0: uncomfortable with something he wants, but so many of them see this, quote, anti-weaponization fund as simply just a bridge too far. They see it as politically toxic, something that could undermine their majority come November.
1: Evacuation orders for thousands of people in Orange County, California, after a hazardous chemical leak fire. Officials now warning of a large tank that could rupture or possibly explode. USAID, once considered the world's largest foreign aid agency, suffered severe budget cutbacks in 2025. Some believe that loss of funding contributed to the Ebola outbreak in Africa right now. More from Yuri Benajard with the ABC Medical Unit.
2: This outbreak is continuously growing with hundreds of cases reported, and many public health officials and people in the public health community are criticizing recent cuts to funding aid, especially in the global health sector like USAID, and say that this may be a key reason as to why this outbreak was identified so late.
1: They're still trying to fix that sinkhole at New York's LaGuardia Airport. One of the runways is closed, and the ripple effects are being felt far beyond New York leading into this busy holiday weekend. ABC's Andrew Dimbert is at LaGuardia.
3: The timing really couldn't be worse, because this is expected to be one of, if not the busiest, Memorial Day travel weekend on record. The TSA is anticipating screening some 18 million passengers before it's all said and done. As for that runway, the goal is to complete those repairs and necessary inspections by at least tomorrow morning, so that the runway can reopen well before Monday's travel rush, when, of course, everybody's going to be flying back home.
1: Wall Street, the Dow up 294 today. 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
1: The Pentagon releasing dozens of new videos of UFOs, incidents the government still cannot explain. ABC's Jay O'Brien.
6: The files made public on order of President Trump, who earlier this month touted complete and maximum transparency. In the newly released records video from 2020, taken in an undisclosed area under U.S. Central Command, appearing to show a sphere flying over a population center, the pilot getting a closer look before it eventually flew higher off into the sky.
1: Demonstrations in Havana, Cuba today over the Justice Department's charges against Raul Castro and the 1996 shooting down of two planes carrying humanitarian aid to Cuba from Miami. ABC's Matt Rivers was recently in Havana.
7: What you continue to hear from the Cuban government is a list of defiance to all the issues that the United States raises. They want a change in the way the government operates. They want a change in how the economy operates. They want Russia and China to no longer have any sort of presence on the island there that they would call a national security threat. And now they want Raul Castro in prison. A lot of those, if not all of them, are going to be red lines for the Cuban government. And so what ends up happening is you've got two you know, governments talking past each other and not a lot of progress.
1: A passing to note.
8: I stand alone, don't need anyone, because I'm Rob, just came to have
1: rapper Rob Bass, half of the duo Rob Bass and DJ Easy Rock, best known for their hit It Takes Two, has died. Bass, who had just celebrated his 59th birthday, died today after a battle with cancer. Dave Packer, ABC News.
9: A Ferndale park is reopening, and a Birch Bay gathering place has an updated timeline for reopening.
10: This is the KGMI Afternoon News with Kathy O'Shea.
9: Well, good afternoon to you. It is 5:05, and I'm Kathy O'Shea. Let's take a look at your commute. We had a call out in Sumas, out west of Sumas on Haversick Road by Crepe Road. There's a disabled tractor blocking a lane. It's at the top of a hill, and so it's not immediately visible. So if you're traveling in that area, please keep your eyes open, go slowly, and watch out for that disabled tractor blocking part of the road. I-5 northbound a bit slow through just south of Lakeway up to Sunset. Southbound looking good, though. And the guide, well, it's got the usual congestion going north from I-5, but otherwise nothing special to write home about. Ferndale's most popular park is almost back to full strength after being damaged by two floods. Whatcom County Parks and Recreation says it's expecting to reopen the playgrounds at Hovender Homestead Park tomorrow. Park staff have spread around 200 yards of fresh playground chips across the play areas to get them ready for Memorial Day weekend. It completes the full reopening of the 350-acre park after the December flooding forced it to shut down for over a month. Another flood event forced it to close in March before it opened early, nearly 2 weeks later. A long-anticipated community gathering space in Birch Bay now has an updated timeline for reopening. KGMI's Deanna Herrlich reports.
11: The Whatcom County Library System says that their Board of Trustees voted earlier this month to approve a construction contract for the Vogt Library Express building. Summit Construction Group is expected to begin their renovation work on the former Vogt family home next month, which will include expanded parking and ADA accessibility upgrades. The first floor of the building will serve as the Library Express, complete with meeting spaces, computer access, and rooms for story times and other library events. KGMI previously reported the property was purchased by the library system in 2017. They've been going through the permitting process for renovation and expansion. A state grant and private donations are funding the 11th location within the Whatcom County Library System, which anticipates the Vogt Library Express building to be open for the public by January. Deanna Herrlich, KGMI News.
9: A burn ban in unincorporated Whatcom County is set to take effect in June. The Whatcom County Fire Marshal's Office has announced that restrictions on open burning will be enacted on June 15th and continues through September 15th. It comes at the same time as the announcement of a similar burn ban in Skagit County. The ban will halt land clearing and yard debris burning in addition to suspending all burn permits. Recreational fires will still be permitted with more guidelines that can be viewed on the Fire Marshal's website. Violations of the burn restrictions could result in a $250 fine. Residents may also be held financially responsible for a fire that escapes or needs to be extinguished by the fire department. And here's a look at the roads as Memorial Day travel kicks into high gear. I-5 moving, there's a little bit of congestion on northbound between roughly Lakeway and Sunset, but nothing really to write home about. And southbound, it's looking really good. On the guide traffic, a little bit heavy on the I-5 end of it going north, but otherwise looking good. Border crossing times are clocking in at about 5 minutes or less at Peace Arch, Linden, and Sumas, and WashDOT anticipate border wait times could ease by about 8 p.m. at the times that they do get a little congested. KGMI News Time is 5:09, and coming up, we will take a look at your weather. Stay with us.
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9: Heading into the evening, things stay pretty quiet. We're still expecting mainly dry weather through tomorrow. Winds will pick up slightly tomorrow afternoon with gusts around 15 to 20 miles per hour, but nothing too big. Sunday looks mostly dry as well, but a little patchy drizzle can't be ruled out in the foothills. And they say there's about a 50% chance of rain at late night. That's well after all the festivities on Sunday. Then on Monday, changes start. Steadier rain moves in late morning into the afternoon, bringing a more unsettled pattern through midweek. And we may trend a bit drier late next week, but a few showers could still linger. We are headed for an overnight low of 52 under partly cloudy skies. It's warm out there, 75 in Linden, 74 in Ferndale, 77 in Everson, Blaine, 69 and in Bellingham, 73 degrees at KGMI.
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9: KGMI News Time is 5:12. A recent settlement has changed some rules around foster children placement in the state. DeGross versus Sens settlement agreement prevents the Department of Children, Youth, and Families from denying or restricting a foster parent's license based solely on their religious beliefs. Court documents state the settlement comes after two foster parents sued the state for violating their First Amendment rights. The DeGrosses had refused to comply with a policy that requires foster parents to use chosen names and pronouns. In response to the settlement, DCYF is changing their policies for foster placement, including a case-by-case system for youth that fall on the queer spectrum. The department is still prioritizing the child's ability to respect their gender and sexual orientation. A superintendent was arrested in Southwest Washington after police say she failed to report a sexual assault. KGMI's Jason Upton has more.
17: The Longview Police Department says it arrested Longview Public Schools Superintendent Karen Cloninger on Thursday. Court documents state that Mark Morris High School staff and district leaders learned of physical and sexual misconduct allegations as early as late January. Police say Cloninger was made aware of details involving multiple students, including one incident that took place in a school locker room. Employees told investigators that they were directed by Cloninger to handle the case internally and not discuss it any further. She's now facing charges of tampering with a witness, failure to report, and obstructing a law enforcement officer. The district's executive director of student services is also expected to face charges. Jason Upton, KGMI News.
9: Whatcom County's biggest event of the year is coming up this weekend. Of course, we are talking about Ski to Sea. KGMI will be broadcasting the start and finish of the 2026 race on Sunday. Deanna Herolick and Joe Tian will be on Mount Baker for the start of the race from 7 a.m. to 9 p.m., 9 a.m., that is. Boy, that would be a long day. After that, we'll be airing updates throughout the race before the Zone's Alan Fee and Jason Upton come to you live from the finish line at Marine Park starting at 1 p.m., The field for first place is wide open with the four-time defending champion Birch Equipment not participating this year. Spectators will not be able to watch the transition from bike to canoe this year as Riverside Park is closed to onlookers due to flood recovery efforts. The best spots to watch the race are at Hovender, Zwanich, and Marine Parks. And the weather's looking nice for the Fairhaven after party on Sunday. Cloudy, high of 64 degrees in Bellingham. Along with our broadcast coverage, you can get live updates, photos, and traffic details from the race on our website, mybellinghamnow.com. Besides Sunday's race and the festivities, there is plenty more going on around Whatcom County for Memorial Day this weekend. It starts off tomorrow with the annual Whatcom Memorial Day Parade in Bellingham. The parade runs from noon to 3 p.m. and starts at the corner of Alabama and Cornwall before continuing south along Cornwall. After that, the American Legion Post 7 is hosting three events in Bellingham on Memorial Day. The first takes place at Memorial Park, starting with the Bellingham Community Band at 8:30 a.m. before the ceremony at 9. They'll repeat that event at Bayview Cemetery at 11 a.m., followed by a chowder and chili lunch at Post 7 at 12:45. Green Acres Memorial Park in Ferndale will host their annual Avenue Flag Ceremony on Monday from 11:30 to 2 p.m. And Greenwood Cemetery will host its annual Memorial Day Ceremony in Linden. And if you're looking for an activity away from the hullabaloo this weekend, consider this. KGMI's Emma Toscani has more.
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23: Good afternoon, I'm Joe Tien. The Mariners are back tonight for the start of a six-game road trip. They're opening up in Kansas City with a three-game series against the Royals. The M's will look to get revenge for their series at T-Mobile Park earlier this month where they were swept. But the struggling Royals have lost 9 of their last 10 games amid a free fall toward the bottom of the American League standings. The Mariners could make a run at the top of the AL West this weekend as they sit 2.5 games behind the Athletics. That game already underway over on KPUG. It comes as the team reinstated Victor Robles from the injured list and optioned Connor Joe back to AAA Tacoma. Meanwhile, the Mariners' latest first-round picks are going head-to-head in a minor league matchup tonight. Third overall 2025 draft pick Cade Anderson is on the mound for AA Arkansas against 2024 first-round pick Gerangelo Cinchi. The Mariners dealt Cinchi to the Cardinals this past offseason as part of a three-team trade for Brendan Donovan. The 21-year-old Anderson's been dominating hitters to start the season, leading the Texas League with a 1.85 ERA through seven starts while striking out nearly half the batters he's seen. The NBA playoffs continue tonight with a major matchup in San Antonio. The Spurs and Thunder are each looking to get a leg up in Game 3 of the Western Conference Finals. Meanwhile, the Knicks dusted the Cavs last night to take a 2-0 lead as the series heads to Cleveland tomorrow. Over in the Stanley Cup playoffs, the Golden Knights are looking to extend their series lead over the Avalanche in Game 2 in Denver tonight. The Canadiens dominated the Hurricanes 6-2 last night to open the East Finals. The state fast pitch softball tournament continued today with a pair of Whatcom County teams in action. Linden blew by Cedar Crest 12-2 in Sela this afternoon to advance to the quarterfinals. There, the fifth-seeded Lions are currently playing 13th-seeded Kingston with a chance to advance to the Final Four tomorrow. Meanwhile, Linden Christian fell to Seton Catholic 5-0 in Richland this afternoon. The sixth-seeded Lynx are currently playing a loser-out game against seventh-seeded Seattle Christian in the consolation bracket. The state baseball tournament is getting underway tomorrow with a local matchup here in Bellingham. Third-seeded Linden Christian plays Natchez Valley at Joe Martin Field in the opening round of the 1A tourney. First pitch is at 1 p.m., and if they win, they'll have another quarterfinals matchup later in the day. In the 2A tournament, 8th-seeded Linden is playing Fife at Bainbridge High School at 10 a.m., and 12th-seeded Seaholm is taking on 5th-seeded WF West in Spokane at 1 o'clock. The State Boys Soccer Tournament is also getting into full swing this weekend. 12-seeded Meridian is playing a loser-out match against Raymond South Bend at 7 in Wenatchee tonight in the second round of the 1A tourney. Coming up tomorrow in the 2A quarterfinals, 2nd-seeded Squalicum is hosting Hawkinson at Civic Stadium at 3. Linden is on the road against Columbia River at noon, and Sehome is playing Fife at 1. And that's KGMI Sports.
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0: Well, overall, it's a pretty quiet stretch heading into the weekend. Tomorrow stays mainly dry, and we'll see a bit more breeze tomorrow afternoon. Gusts topping out around 15 to 20 miles per hour. Sunday continues mostly dry with just a slight chance of drizzle in the foothills. And into the afternoon, that pattern will shift Monday as steadier rain moves in late morning into that afternoon, leading to a wetter, more unsettled midweek. It looks somewhat drier late next week, but we can't rule out a few lingering showers. Good news for Ski to See. It's actually going to be decent. We're expecting a high of 70 that day in Bellingham under partly sunny skies. Currently 75 degrees in Linden, 74 in Ferndale, 77 in Everson, 69 in Blaine, and in Bellingham, 73 degrees at KGMI.
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8: It's a Friday morning, which means it's time for your Lifestyle Lookout, where we take a look at all the events happening this weekend you may or may not be aware of. Joining us now, our self-proclaimed lifestyle expert and co-anchor, Adam Smith, with as much of a robust look at this weekend's activities as entirely possible. Of course, the big event we're talking about, left, right, and center, Ski to See, and the weather's supposed to be okay, at least for the first half of things.
9: Yeah, it looks great for the race, to be honest with you, Deanna. Ski to See, that annual relay race from the Mount Baker Ski Area to Bellingham Bay. That is this Sunday. It wraps up in Fairhaven. Spectators can watch the action from various locations across the county. Suggest Heather Meadows, Hovander Park in Ferndale, Duwanich Point, and Marine Park. Those are all great options if you want to check out the action. Unfortunately, Riverside Park will be closed to spectators this year because of damage caused by the December historic flooding. So unless you're taking part in the race, you probably don't want to head out to Everson. Whatever you plan on doing for the race this year, be sure to do it safely. And if you can't get out to check it out, we're going to have a broadcasting on a Sunday, correct?
8: Yep. Absolutely. 7 a.m. to 9 a.m. Myself and Joe Tien will be on the very top of the mountain covering the first hour and a half or so of the race. Maybe some periodic updates throughout the day before we go back on the air from 1 to 3. KGMI and KP.

0: UG's Jason Upton and Alan Fee will take over the tail end of the race right here on KGMI, and we'll also have updates posted on our website at mybellinghamnow.com and all affiliated social media pages. I think we got it all out there. Now, of course, Ski to See usually gets paired up with the Fairhaven Festival, which I do believe kicks off today, but there are some changes to the festival this year.
1: Yeah, the Fairhaven Festival is going to look a little bit different. Rather than being one large organized event, the festival will be held at various locations in Fairhaven, offering live music, libations, food, and more. So a little bit more low-key. Stone's Throw Brewery, they'll host fundraisers today and tomorrow. Then on Sunday, they'll have a beer garden with live music from 3 to 6 p.m. with local vendors on site from noon to 6 p.m. Skylarks, Pause for a Beer, and Evil Bikes are also hosting events all weekend long. Ski to Sea race wraps up down at Marine Park, that is, on Sunday. First sea kayakers should be coming in, ringing the bell at the finish line there shortly after 1 p.m. sometime, right?
0: Something like that. You never know how it's going to go with Ski to Sea, but you can tune into live coverage again right here on KGMI around 1 o'clock, 1 to 3. That's our afternoon broadcast. Now, if you're looking to get out on the bay, especially before kayakers and canoers try to do a little bit of extra training out there prior to Ski to Sea, here's something for you.
1: Yeah, Sound Experience is offering an opportunity to take a sail on the historic schooner Adventuress on Saturday, tomorrow. Celebrate America's 250th birthday aboard the iconic vessel on a three-hour tour of the bay and beyond. A three-hour tour. Promise, just a three-hour tour.
0: That's it.
1: The crew will tell participants all about the history of the ship and the surrounding marine environment. There'll also be a sea shanties, an ample opportunity just to kick back and enjoy the cruise. For tickets to that, you can go over to our website, click on this My Bellingham Now tab. We've got a link there to buy tickets to ride on the Adventuress.
0: Oh, perfect. It's not really a true boat ride unless some sea shanties are involved. So break out your favorite ones or learn a new one while you're on board the Adventuress. And, of course, another time-honored Whatcom County tradition coming up tomorrow. We received some calls earlier this week. Some folks were concerned that this was going to get canceled, but this Whatcom County time-honored tradition still on for tomorrow.
1: Yeah, the Whatcom Memorial Day Parade starts at noon and runs down Cornwall Avenue into downtown Bellingham, paying tribute to first responders and our nation's heroes. The parade features marching bands, animals, and will honor Jeremy Thompson, former U.S. Marine, and his family. For all the details on that, you can just go to WhatcomMemorialDayParade.com or just pop over to Cornwall at noon tomorrow and enjoy the parade.
0: It is going to be fantastic weather for that parade as well. But if you're more into the live music scene, you want to get some live music during this nice long weekend, we've got two, count them, two featured live shows for you in this week's Lifestyle Lookout. Let's start with our favorite venue, The Shakedown.
1: That's right. The Shakedown's welcoming Seattle's Witch Ripper to town tonight. Fans of Ghost, Melvins, and Wild Throne don't want to miss this one.

0: go. Sounding great. Opening for Witcher Ripper, Our Mother Crone, and Wet Temple. Two other great heavy regional bands. 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Should be a fun show tonight.
1: Absolutely. Now for something a little bit different, actually completely different, at the Wild Buffalo happening on Saturday night. Some folks coming up from Seattle for this show.
0: That's right. Seattle-based rapper and visual artist Sam LaChow is performing a Wild Buffalo. LaChow blurs styles with music steeped in hip-hop tradition and pop sensibilities. Check it out.
2: And if you need a way to cheer up one time, show a puppy his reflection in a mirror one time. 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
3: Woo! I'm coming home.
0: I like the cut of his jib.
1: Indeed, my goodness.
0: Yeah, it should be a great one tomorrow night. Actually, we got a bonus show for you. P&W Icons, Pedro the Lion. They're also performing at the Wild Buffalo. That's on Sunday night. If you know about that, you know about that one. So that'll be good, too. Okay. For tickets to both those shows, head to wildbuffalo.net. Should be a great weekend for live music in Bellingham.
1: 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But whatever it is you choose to do, please recreate responsibly. We don't want to talk about you in the morning news on Tuesday morning. Lifestyle expert, co-anchor, extraordinaire Adam Smith joining us on this Friday. Adam, thank you so much.
0: Thank you, Dale.
4: KGMI, your money. I'm Dale Loney with Your Money Now. Kevin Warsh has now officially become the chair of the Federal Reserve. In a ceremony today at the White House, Warsh called this an incredible privilege and that he was looking to create a reform-centric central bank. As for the topic of Fed independence, President Trump said to Warsh, quote, be independent, do your own thing, and don't look at me, end quote. Electronic Arts has signed a deal with Liga MX, the top professional soccer league in Mexico, to be a part of their highly successful video games. The reunion starts EA Sports FC 27 with a deal which is not exclusive, running through 29. That league has not been with EA Sports since 2022. Shares of personal computer companies Dell Technology and HP Inc. were sharply higher after news of a stronger quarter by rival Lenovo. Dell was up about 17%. HP was up about 15%. Another day for a record close for the Dow, which was up 294 points at 50,579. That's Your Money Now.
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7: Heading into the evening, things stay pretty quiet. We're still expecting mainly dry weather through tomorrow. Winds will pick up slightly tomorrow afternoon with gusts up to 20 miles per hour. Nothing major. Sunday still looks mostly dry as well. A little patchy drizzle can't be rolled out in the foothills, but generally dry. Then changes arrive on Monday. Steadier rain moves in the late morning hours into the afternoon, bringing a more unsettled pattern through the week. We may trend a bit drier late next week, but a few showers could still linger. We are headed for a low of 52 under partly cloudy skies. Mostly sunny tomorrow with a 71 degree high. Currently 77 in Linden and Everson, 76 in Ferndale, 70 in Blaine, and in Bellingham it's 73 degrees at KGMI.
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7: Good evening. It is 5:34, and I'm Kathy O'Shea. We didn't take a look at our daily poll yesterday or today. So let's do that now. Monday is Memorial Day. Tell us if your family has lost a loved one while they were serving in the military. Nobody said Gulf War. 1% said Iraq War and War in Afghanistan. That's 1% each. Korean War, 3%. 12% of you said World War I. Another 12% said a conflict not listed here, and an additional 12% said while on duty, but not during a declared conflict. And the Vietnam War got 23% of the votes, and in the majority, 36% World War II. Let's take a look now at

0: Your commute out west of Sumas on Haversick Road by Crepe, there's a disabled tractor blocking a lane. It's at the top of the hill. So stay alert, watch out, slow down. Please do not become a traffic statistic. I-5 northbound and southbound now looking good between the border and Mount Vernon and the guide. Well, it's got the usual congestion going north from I-5, but nothing too major. The Trump administration's $1.8 billion compensation fund to pay those who claim they were targeted by the Biden administration is now at the center of two federal lawsuits. ABC's Peter Harambulos has more.
1: The Department of Justice's attempt to launch an anti-weaponization fund has sparked accusations of self-dealing and a bipartisan uproar over the possible use of taxpayer money to pay rioters who attacked the Capitol on January 6th. In a new lawsuit filed Friday, a coalition of nonprofits alleged the fund bypassed Congress's authority over federal spending and violated the 14th Amendment. Two police officers who defended the U.S. Capitol during the January 6th attack also sued earlier this week and asked the judge to halt the creation of the controversial fund. Peter Harlamus, ABC News.
0: Tulsi Gabbard is stepping down as Director of National Intelligence, citing her husband's health. ABC's Christiane Cordero reports from Washington.
2: In her resignation letter, Director of National Intelligence Tulsi Gabbard shares her husband was recently diagnosed with a rare form of bone cancer, saying she's stepping away from public service to be by his side. President Trump reacted on social media, posting in part, quote, Tulsi has done an incredible job and we will miss her. In recent months, Gabbard and the Trump administration appeared out of sync, sending mixed messages ahead of the war with Iran. Gabbard is now the fourth cabinet member to leave the administration in 3 months. All have been women. Her last day will be the end of June. Christiane Cordero, ABC News, Washington.
0: Demonstrations in Havana, Cuba today over the DOJ's decision to charge the 94-year-old in the 1996 shooting down of two planes carrying humanitarian aid to Cuba from Miami. Four U.S. nationals were killed. The indictment leading to celebrations in the streets of Miami from Cuban Americans, hopeful it could be a step towards bigger change. ABC's Matt Rivers was recently in Havana.
3: What you continue to hear from the Cuban government is a list of defiance to all the issues that the United States raises. They want a change in the way the government operates. They want a change in how the economy operates. They want Russia and China to no longer have any sort of presence on the island there that they would call a national security threat. And now they want Raul Castro in prison. A lot of those, if not all of them, are going to be red lines for the Cuban government. And so what ends up happening is you've got two governments talking past each other and not a lot of progress.
0: ABC's Matt Rivers. Kevin Warsh sworn in today at the White House as chairman of the Board of Governors of the Federal Reserve System. He succeeds Jerome Powell. Supreme Court Justice Clarence Thomas swore in Warsh. Here's Trump at the event.
4: Thankfully, unlike some of his predecessors, Kevin understands that when the economy is booming, that's a good thing. We don't have to go crazy. Just let it boom. We want it to boom.
0: President Trump said that he wants Warsh to be totally independent and successful. ABC News has obtained a new 911 call that could shed light on the death of NASCAR champion Kyle Busch. ABC's Alex Stone has details.
5: 2 weeks ago, he was heard on the radio, on the racing radio, calling for a doctor during a race in New York. And race announcer said it was a sinus infection. But then at the GM training center this week, he became ill. And just reading from the 911 call, the caller saying, I have an individual that's shortness of breath, very hot. He's about to pass out. He's producing a little bit of blood and coughing up some of that blood. And the ambulance came at that point. He went to the hospital. His family saying it was a serious illness, and then he died.
0: That's ABC's Alex Stone. British police are appealing for witnesses as they seek to broaden their investigation into potential offenses by former Prince Andrew, including sexual misconduct. British police say they're in touch with the lawyer for one woman who said she was trafficked to Andrew in 2010. ABC's Marcus Moore is in London.
6: He has consistently denied all wrongdoing. Andrew was arrested last February for suspected misconduct in public office. He was questioned for hours and then released. His arrest came after emails published in the Epstein files appeared to show Andrew had forwarded government information to Epstein while he was the trade envoy for the UK government back in 2010. His brother King Charles removing all of Andrew's titles last year over the scandal surrounding his friendship with Epstein. Marcus Moore, ABC News, London.
0: The Pentagon releasing dozens of new videos of UFOs, incidents the government still cannot explain. Here's ABC's Jay O'Brien with more.
7: More than 50 videos and other documents detailing strange objects in the sky, many of which the military can't explain, released in the second batch of the Pentagon's so-called UFO files. Inside never-before-seen video, all part of over 200 files released so far detailing what the military officially calls Unidentified Anomalous Phenomena, or UAP, better known as UFOs, long an object of public fascination.
0: That's ABC's Jay O'Brien. Some good news and some bad news for gas prices. We're seeing prices come down a few cents, and it will stay low until trading opens again on Tuesday. On top of that, some states are holding a tax holiday on the gasoline tax. Now drivers are trying to make the most out of a tank of gas for their road trips this holiday. GasBuddy.com's head of petroleum analysis has some helpful tips.
8: The most important thing, how you drive, your driving habits, leaving a little earlier, setting that cruise control, maybe setting it for 5 below the limit will drastically improve the amount of miles you get out of that tank of gasoline. The other thing, shopping around, being aware of the prices around you. Gas prices volatile and have been for several weeks. Apps like GasBuddy, Google Maps, and Waze can show you those lower prices in real time.
0: That was GasBuddy's Patrick DeHaan. Even in the face of inflation and the uncertainty of war with Iran, the path forward is looking positive. ABC's Jim Ryan says that the upshot of one batch of numbers released today.
9: The Conference Board's leading economic index, which looks ahead about 7 months, rose in April. The increase followed a March in which the LEI fell 0.6%, and the gain was only 0.1%. But economists were expecting another drop. Conference Board analysts credit a rebound in the stock market and an increase in building permits for the April rise.
0: Your Memorial Day cookout could have a higher price tag this year. Here's ABC's Morgan Norwood with more.
10: Your Memorial Day burgers may come with a side of sticker shock. The price for items like meat, fruit, and veggies are on the rise, but one grocery chain is promising to start cutting prices. Listen up, Kroger says it's trying to win back customers from Walmart and Costco, and it says costs will be trimmed to help reduce prices.
0: Kroger, of course, is the parent company of Fred Meyer. A record set at El Capitan. ABC's Mike Dubusky has details.
11: A 7-year-old boy has become the world's youngest person to ever climb El Capitan, the world's largest monolith. Joey Evermore takes over the record from his brother Sam, who made the climb when he was 8 years old and was also on hand to assist Joey in this expedition. Joey started as a 6-year-old, turned 7 on Wednesday during the climb, and reached the summit on Thursday evening. Joey's full name is Joey Danger Evermore, so yes, Danger is quite literally his middle name. Mike Dubusky, ABC News.
0: The Late Show on CBS has officially aired its final show. Host Stephen Colbert was joined by Paul McCartney for the last show last night. McCartney was with the Beatles when they were in the same building, the Ed Sullivan Theater, for their first American performance in 1964. CBS ended the show after a 33-year run, citing economic factors for a production. Here's part of Colbert's final opening monologue.
12: I'll say to you what I've said to every audience for the last 11 years, and I have meant it every time. Have a good show. Thanks for being here. And let's do it, y'all.
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0: Overall, a pretty quiet stretch heading into the weekend. Tomorrow stays dry. We'll see a bit more breeze tomorrow, gusts topping out around 20 miles per hour. Sunday continues mostly dry, and the pattern shifts Monday as steadier rain moves in late morning into the afternoon hours, leading to a wetter, more unsettled midweek. It looks somewhat drier late next week, though, but we can't rule out a few lingering showers. On ski to sea Sunday, expect partly cloudy skies with a high of 70 degrees in Bellingham. Overnight tonight, we're expecting a low of 52 under partly cloudy skies. And tomorrow, it should be mostly sunny with a high of 71. Currently, it is 76 degrees in Linden and Everson, 75 in Ferndale, 70 in Blaine, and in Bellingham, 73 degrees at KGMI.
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0: KGMI News Time is 5:48. Ferndale's most popular park is almost back to full strength after being damaged by two floods. Whatcom County Parks and Recreation says it's expecting to reopen the playgrounds at Hovinder Homestead Park tomorrow. Park staff have spread around 200 yards of fresh playground chips across the play areas to get them ready for Memorial Day weekend. It completes the full reopening of the 350-acre park after December's flooding forced it to shut down for over a month. And then another flood event forced it to close in March before it opened nearly 2 weeks later. A long-anticipated community gathering space in Birch Bay now has an updated timeline for reopening. With more, here's KGMI's Deanna Haraluk.
15: The Whatcom County Library System says that their Board of Trustees voted earlier this month to approve a construction contract for the Vogt Library Express building. Summit Construction Group is expected to begin their renovation work on the former Vogt family home next month, which will include expanded parking and ADA accessibility upgrades. The first floor of the building will serve as the Library Express, complete with meeting spaces, computer access, and rooms for story times and other library events. KGMI previously reported the property was purchased by the library system in 2017. They've been going through the permitting process for renovation and expansion. A state grant and private donations are funding the 11th location within the Whatcom County Library System, which anticipates the Vogt Library Express building to be open for the public by January. Deanna Haraluk, KGMI News.
0: A burn ban in unincorporated Whatcom County is set to take effect in June. The Whatcom County Fire Marshal's Office has announced that restrictions on open burning will be enacted on June 15th and continue through September 15th. It comes at the same time as the announcement of a similar burn ban in Skagit County. The ban will halt land clearing and yard debris burning in addition to suspending all burn permits. Recreational fires will still be permitted with more guidelines that can be viewed on the Fire Marshal's website. Violations of the burn restrictions could result in a $250 fine. If you're looking for an activity away from the hullabaloo this weekend, consider this. KGMI's Emma Toscani has more.
17: 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A bake sale just a block away from the festival will benefit the Gathering Place, a venue on Lummi Island. To learn more about the art tour and see a full map of what's offered, visit the Lummi Island Art Tour website. 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
0: And of course, it's ski to sea race time again Sunday. Deanna Haraluk and Joe Tian will be on Mount Baker for the start of the race from 7 a.m. to 9 a.m. And after that, we'll be airing updates throughout the race before the zone's Alan Fee and Jason Upton come to you live from the finish line at Marine Park starting at 1 p.m. KGMI News Time is 5:51.
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21: Good afternoon, I'm Joe Tien. The Mariners are back tonight for the start of a six-game road trip. They're opening up in Kansas City with a three-game series against the Royals. The M's will look to get revenge for their series at T-Mobile Park earlier this month where they were swept. But the struggling Royals have lost 9 of their last 10 games amid a free fall toward the bottom of the American League standings. The Mariners could make a run at the top of the AL West this weekend as they sit 2.5 games behind the Athletics. That game already underway over on KPUG comes as the team reinstated Victor Robles from the injured list and optioned Connor Joe back to AAA Tacoma. Meanwhile, the Mariners' latest first-round picks are going head-to-head in a minor league matchup tonight. Third overall 2025 draft pick Cade Anderson is on the mound for AA Arkansas against 2024 first-round pick Gerangelo Cinchi. The Mariners dealt Cinchi to the Cardinals this past offseason as part of a three-team trade for Brendan Donovan. The 21-year-old Anderson's been dominating hitters to start the season, leading the Texas League with a 1.85 ERA through 7 starts while striking out nearly half the batters he's seen. The NBA playoffs continue tonight with a major matchup in San Antonio. The Spurs and Thunder are each looking to get a leg up in Game 3 of the Western Conference Finals. Meanwhile, the Knicks dusted the Cavs last night to take a 2-0 lead as the series heads to Cleveland tomorrow. Over in the Stanley Cup playoffs, the Golden Knights are looking to extend their series lead over the Avalanche in Game 2 in Denver tonight. The Canadiens dominated the Hurricanes 6-2 last night to open the East Finals. The state fast pitch softball tournament continued today with a pair of Whatcom County teams in action. Linden blew by Cedar Crest 12-2 in Sela this afternoon to advance to the quarterfinals. There, the fifth-seeded Lions are currently playing 13th-seeded Kingston with a chance to advance to the Final Four tomorrow. Meanwhile, Linden Christian fell to Seton Catholic 5-0 in Richland this afternoon. The sixth-seeded Lynx are currently playing a loser-out game against seventh-seeded Seattle Christian in the consolation bracket. The state baseball tournament is getting underway tomorrow with a local matchup here in Bellingham. Third-seeded Linden Christian plays Natchez Valley at Joe Martin Field in the opening round of the 1A tourney. First pitch is at 1 p.m., and if they win, they'll have another quarterfinals matchup later in the day. In the 2A tournament, 8th-seeded Linden is playing Fife at Bainbridge High School at 10 a.m., and 12th-seeded Seaholm is taking on 5th-seeded WF West in Spokane at 1 o'clock. The state boys soccer tournament is also getting into full swing this weekend. 12th-seeded Meridian is playing a loser-out match against Raymond South Bend at 7 in Wenatchee tonight in the second round of the 1A tourney. Coming up tomorrow in the 2A quarterfinals, 2nd-seeded Squalicum is hosting Hawkinson at Civic Stadium at 3. Linden is on the road against Columbia River at noon, and Seaholm is playing Fife at 1. And that's KGMI Sports.
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1: Hello, folks. This is Elder Law Attorney Phil George, host of the Aging Hour right here on KGMI, and I have some good news for the folks listening in the San Juans. 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
3: Colleague of mine was telling me the other day about how their Instagram feed is filled with videos, most of them kind of funny, about how grandparents and friends tend to bulldoze new parents out of the way to get to see their baby. Now, as a dad of three daughters, I know how life really does become all about them the moment those kids are born. But I also know parents are still people, too, who need their own attention beyond being mom or dad. And moms, in particular in those early years, can feel especially invisible in the eyes of other people. So what can you do to stop contributing to what is known as maternal invisibility? Women we spoke to said these two things were the most helpful. When people stopped to ask how they could best support them, number one, or when they took the initiative to handle certain tasks that obviously needed to be done. I'm Dr. Sanjay Gupta, helping you live a better life.
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6: Hello, folks. This is Elder Law Attorney Phil George, host of the Aging Hour right here on KGMI, and I have some good news for the folks listening in the San Juans. 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
7: And that concludes today's edition of the KGMI Afternoon News. I'm Kathy O'Shea, and I want to thank each and every one of you for listening today. Well, we've got an exciting holiday weekend coming up with Ski to See, and of course, we will begin our coverage here on KGMI on Sunday morning, you know, as the race begins. So, and we will have updates throughout the day, so please tune in for that. Until I see you again on Monday, have a spectacular weekend. Take care.
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10: From ABC News, I'm Dave Packer. 40,000 people in Orange County, California, ordered to evacuate due to a hazardous chemical leak from a tank at an aerospace facility. Warnings that the tank could either fail and spill thousands of gallons of toxic chemicals, or it could explode. Orange County Fire Authority Division Chief Greg Covey.
11: I cannot emphasize, this is not precautionary. This is going to happen unless some brilliant guy behind me here figures out how we can mitigate this incident. This thing is going to fail. We don't know when.
10: And in New York City, an explosion at a Staten Island shipyard has left one civilian dead and dozens of firefighters injured. A federal judge has dismissed a human smuggling case against Kilmar Abrego Garcia, the man the Trump administration unlawfully deported to El Salvador last year. Tulsi Gabbard says she's resigning from her position as Director of National Intelligence, citing her husband's cancer diagnosis.
12: Clearly, there is a personal component to this, but the backdrop of this is that her resignation comes as there's been mounting scrutiny over the war in Iran, and it's been no secret that Gabbard and President Trump have some ideological differences when it comes to foreign policy.
10: ABC's

0: Lena Wang. AAA estimates about 45 million of us will be traveling at least 50 miles away from home this weekend. ABC's Trevor Ault with why others are leaving the car in the driveway.
1: While a record-breaking number of Americans are expected to travel for Memorial Day weekend, the high cost of gas is forcing some families to choose to stay home.
2: Betsy Rosado says she's prioritizing saving for her children's education.
3: The way the gas prices are, it's not reasonable for us to go anywhere. We can't afford it. And I have to start saving for the kids' needs for school.
0: For those flying, there is good news. That runway at New York's LaGuardia that's been closed for several days because of a sinkhole and delaying flights has reopened. The hole's been filled. You're listening to ABC News.
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0: New allegation that has emerged in the inquiry into Britain's former Prince Andrew. ABC's foreign correspondent Marcus Moore reports.
6: British police said in their latest statement they've been in touch with the lawyer for one woman who said that she was trafficked to Andrew at his home in Royal Lodge back in 2010. She has not officially brought this claim to police, though, so it's not part of the ongoing investigation. Police said that if she wishes to report this to police, it will be taken seriously and handled with care.
0: The former prince denies any wrongdoing. A new record-breaking climb at Yosemite National Park. El Capitan.
7: A 7-year-old boy has become the world's youngest person to ever climb El Capitan, the world's largest monolith. Joey Evermore takes over the record from his brother Sam, who made the climb when he was 8 years old and was also on hand to assist Joey in this expedition. Joey started as a 6-year-old, turned 7 on Wednesday during the climb, and reached the summit on Thursday evening. Joey's full name is Joey Danger Evermore, so yes, Danger is quite literally his middle name. Mike DeBusky, ABC News.
0: A woman was taken into custody in Raleigh, North Carolina, after police say she shot two attorneys outside of the Wake County Courthouse. Officials say the woman had become belligerent during her court appearance and eventually left the building and returned with a handgun, shooting two opposing attorneys in her civil case. No word on the condition of the shooting victims. Wall Street, the Dow closing up 294 points, another record. Dave Packer, ABC News.
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9: A long-anticipated community gathering space in Birch Bay now has an updated timeline for opening. The Whatcom County Library System says that their Board of Trustees voted earlier this month to approve a construction contract for the Vogt Library Express Building. A state grant and private donations are funding the 11th location in the Whatcom County Library System. Meanwhile, the Lummi Island Art Tour is taking place tomorrow and Sunday, offering art enjoyers the opportunity to view locally made art in a scenic location. 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To learn more about the art tour and see a full map of what's offered, visit the Lummi Island Art Tour website. And Whatcom County's biggest event of the year is coming up this weekend. KGMI will be broadcasting the start and finish of the 2026 Ski to Sea race on Sunday. The field for first place is wide open, with the four-time defending champion Birch Equipment not participating this year. And the weather's looking nice for the Fairhaven after party on Sunday, cloudy with a high of 64 in Bellingham. Your forecast for tonight, partly cloudy with a low around 52. Tomorrow, mostly sunny with a high near 71. 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
11: Let's jump right into it. Good evening and thanks for staying up late. You might be on your way to Grandma's house, already in the car, already on your way. Maybe you're even where you're supposed to be for this three-day weekend. Memorial Day is upon us. We'll talk about that a little bit later on. We got some barbecue tips from a world championship barbecuer. He's won the world champion barbecue championship in Memphis for the last couple of years. So we'll get into that a little bit later on. Also, Memorial Day weekend is synonymous with the Indianapolis 500. It is the 110th running of the Indianapolis 500. And we're going to spend a couple minutes talking about it right now with Marshall Pruitt. He is the host of the Marshall Pruitt podcast, and he's the motorsports reporter for ESPN. Marshall, welcome to America at Night. Thanks for joining us.
12: Thank you, brother. Greatly appreciate your asking my silly self on.
11: You betcha. Well, if we appreciate it. Let's start with a sad note. I know it's NASCAR and this is IndyCar, but the whole auto world is just devastated by the loss of Kyle Busch. I know a lot of people are sort of eulogizing him. Do we know any more of what happened? He was such an iconic figure, and it's such a strange story.
12: He had something, it sounded like respiratory. I've read that online in a few places, but the bigger impact is this, McGraw. So this is NFL fans learning that Patrick Mahomes is in the hospital with some sort of undisclosed illness and waking up the next morning and learning that Patrick Mahomes is dead. Pick the another sport. This is Victor Wembanyama. This, right? Someone where you go mercurial talent like we've just about never seen. Difference with Kyle Busch is he won and won and won. Winningest driver in NASCAR history, relatively young at 41, but just pick whomever it is, one of the top two or three talents in whatever your favorite sport might be, someone who is still at the top of their game, actively participating, and you wake up tomorrow and find out that they are dead from some sort of random, whatever it might be, illness that took them very quickly. That's the gravitational pull of Kyle Busch's loss. So the fact that he is dead at 41, not in a motor racing crash, but seemingly dead almost instantly. This is something, brother, that the racing world, sporting world, cannot grasp. And this is the thing, and I don't want, you mean, tell me to shut up whenever you want me to shut up. I'm just going to tell you what's real. So spent a couple hours this morning at the Indianapolis Motor Speedway in the media center. Busy morning, final practice for the Indy 500 takes place on Sunday. I've been there for 2 weeks. I do this full time. For a lot of the folks who show up to cover the Indy 500, they come in, fly in Thursday night of race week, get to the track Friday morning, media center fills up, 200, I don't know how many people, 250 people. It is just booming with people, with life. For those of us who cover IndyCar full-time, this is what we do, we're with it all the time, etc. But for many, since this is this country's equivalent of the Super Bowl of auto racing, right? A lot of folks come in to cover it, whether they're a reporter, whether they're a photographer, videographer, radio, whatever it might be. Everybody descends on the Indianapolis Motor Speedway Friday morning, and it felt like we were at a funeral. And this is the Indy 500, open wheel, dating back to 1911. AJ Foyt, Mario Andretti, open wheel cars, not NASCAR in any way. And it was as if we had just lost our brother, close friend, mercurial talent. That, to me, just speaks volumes to here we are at IndyCar's Super Bowl, the biggest single-day sporting event in the world, and seemingly everybody on the grounds was just speechless at the loss of Kyle Busch. So, and that's for us, and we're not in NASCAR, and it had that effect. Imagine what it is like within the greater NASCAR family. It's indescribable.
11: Well put, Marshall Pruitt. You're always welcome here, and I'll never tell you to shut up. Just keep talking and keep talking. We love it. I did hear, and I do want to get to the Indy race, but we did hear that NASCAR is going to retire Kyle Busch's number until his son, who apparently is a very good young racer, makes it to NASCAR. What a wonderful tribute for Kyle Busch.
12: This is just where the pain extends. And again, I'm not trying to open this on a depressing note, but that is just where we're at here. His two kids, but his eldest son showing the same kind of talent like his old man. And so this has just been a really awesome thing to witness for many years now. Again, elder son Brexton, but watching him come up, the kind of junior, little league effectively of motor racing and starting to work his whip. He's very young, but he sure seems to have the talent. And it was so cool watching the Busch family, not just have called the family business of dad, champion, one of the greats, et cetera, but actually seeing that multi-generational talent coming up. So, yeah, I sure as heck hope not too far down the line we do indeed get the Busch name back where it belongs at the top of NASCAR.
11: Marshall, let's talk about this Indianapolis 500. There are people who say you really don't understand how it is, how big it is, unless you go there, 100,000 people. But it really is old home week, right? People come back. There are friends who make remake friendships every year. I know there are people who host friends from out of state every year. This is truly one giant neighborhood party, is it not?
12: It is, and let me just give you the full number. It's 100,000 plus another 100,000 plus another 100,000 plus 50,000. On average, there are about 350,000 people inside the Indianapolis Motor Speedway for this event. That is why it is the world's biggest single-day sporting event. So, imagine trying to move within this mass of humanity. Imagine the history and tradition. Again, this is something that started in 1911. This few years where it didn't happen due to World War II. But this year is 110th running of the 500. If you love this country, whether you were born here or emigrated here, whatever it might be, if you love this country, this is like our kind of oldest, most defining sporting event. It is speed. It is ingenuity. It's my idea is better than your idea. And then let's go 500 miles as fast as we can and compete and see who gets there first. And so because of its age, that's where a lot of the traditions come from. That's where the friends, reconnecting with friends, that's where that happens. And then there's some other really amazing things that happen too. And it's probably like lifelong pick. The big franchises, Yankees or similar, where you go, well, my grandfather went to games and then great. There are folks who've attended 50, 60, select number who've attended 70 consecutive Indy 500s. Many of them sit in the same seats back when, I'm probably getting it wrong, but, Kennedy was president or Eisenhower, like crazy stuff. But this is like American legacy at its finest. And so even if you're not a huge racing fan, I just urge people, do it once. Put it on your bucket list. I imagine you're going to love it. But even if you don't, you can say, I went to this thing that is insane. And, oh, by the way, there are 33, speaking of insane, 33 drivers in cars that go 230, sometimes 240 miles an hour in a draft. 200 laps and 2.5 mile giant motor speedway, 500 miles, just insane people going at speeds that we can't fathom within, inches of each other at most. And yeah, there's some crashes and there's some folks who make mistakes, but the fact that they don't all crash on lap one, screaming and crying and just, being in the fetal position, that's what I'd be doing. I'd just be a puddle of tears because I couldn't handle all of it. But these are some of the finest, finest competitors you'll come across. And you throw in the family aspect, there's barbecues, like truly. If you like the smell of meat and beer, and in the entire central portion of Indiana is one big cookout. Man, there's a lot of beers being crushed. And then again, we get this crazy motor race. It's just a festival. Honestly, it's a festival of love in and around sport in a way that, again, you think of a tailgate party, that's cool. Then you go inside and the big event gets played. Here, they got something called the Snake Pit over in turn four. And it used to be something where you'd have to go and get all your shots before you went to that because you'd probably come home with something bad. But they have like full, no joke, concerts going on inside turn four in the Snake Pit. And there are, again, a lot of beverages being enjoyed, a lot of everything being enjoyed. So that's the thing that, again, if you're here for the sports, you're going to get it. It's going to be amazing. If you're here for the party, it's effectively a tailgate party happening inside the Indy 500 while it's happening. So, yeah, I just love for folks to come and see it because even if they're not big racing fans, they tend to go away saying, this was dang near a religious experience.
11: Marshall Pruitt with us for a couple more minutes. He's a motorsports reporter for ESPN, and he's on site, the Indianapolis 500, on Sunday. Real quick, I got a couple minutes left. What's the weather going to be like, and who are some of the favorites? Who should we look for, and how far back, realistically, can one of these drivers come and then ultimately win the race?
12: So I'm from Northern California, where the weather is pretty consistent and consistently beautiful. I've been coming here to the Indy 500 for more of my life than less of my life. And as all the locals say, if you don't like the weather, just wait 30 minutes. So you can have squishy shoes and wet socks and also get a sunburn in the same day. So right now, weather looks okay. The dumbest thing you can do is base your plans on a forecast 1 or 2 days out in Indianapolis. So I hope we're going to be okay. Right now, it looks like it's going to be raining the whole time on Sunday, but you never know. Favorites, trust me, the dumbest person you will ever meet is the person who predicts the winner for the Indy 500. You cannot predict it. It is that hard to do. But I can tell you the defending winner, a guy named Alex Palou from Spain, this guy, he is developing into kind of the Tom Brady of IndyCar, where he is the puzzle that nobody can solve. He wins all the time. He won the Indy 500 last year. He just destroys people, and he was the fastest qualifier. Pole position, 232.2 mile per hour average around Indianapolis. So you're going to look for him for sure. The young kid driving for Team Penske. They're the winningest team in Indy 500 history with 20 victories. Kid named David Malukas out of Chicago. He's starting on the front row. Keep an eye on him. That kid's real mellow, but he is just a heck of a competitor. You look back, guy who's won the race twice, 2023, 2024, drives for Team Penske as well. Joseph Newgarden out of Greater Nashville, Tennessee. He had a terrible day in qualifying, starting 23rd. Your question of how far can you go if you had a bad day, bad starting position? He was fastest today in final pre-race practice. So, Here's the main thing I'll just say to close on all this. Whether you get to go and see it here on Sunday or if you're going to watch it live happening on Fox, the one really unique thing about this year's Indy 500, there were a bunch of monsters who had bad days of qualifying. And so it is effectively like we've got about 6, 7, 8 out of the 33 drivers are like great white sharks, and they're at the back. And they are going to tear their way forward in the race. Normally, they're all up front and trying to run away. This is going to be phenomenal watching these deranged people tear their way through the field. So I can't wait. Unfortunately, I got to work and pay attention. I wish I could just be up in the stands screaming and yelling and enjoying myself. But can't wait for this Sunday.
11: Marshall Pruitt, thank you for your time. I know it's a busy time for you. Thank you for spending a couple minutes with us. Motorsports reporter from ESPN, Marshall Pruitt. Marshall, thanks for checking in, and we look forward to talking to you down the road.
12: Greatly appreciated. Thanks, y'all.
11: You got it. America at Night, back in a moment.
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11: Hey, we got a little bit of a potpourri going on tonight. It's Friday night before a three-day weekend, and of course, Memorial Day being Monday. It's a time to reflect on those that have given their lives for this great country. And so we have a little, it's also the kickoff weekend to the summer. So coming up in just a minute, we're going to check in with a man who has won a number of World Barbecue Championships in Memphis. That is the Indianapolis 500 of barbecue. He won it with a whole hog, cooking a whole hog. So we're going to get him on to give us a couple helpful hints, us backyard weekend grillers. Give us a couple good hints to spice up our hamburgers or hot dogs, maybe a chicken, maybe some brats, maybe even some ribs. What are we going to do? So Terry Black's going to join us and talk a little barbecue. That's coming up in a bit. Then we're going to have a motivational conversation with John Morgan, who, by the way, was a selling appliances. And his impression of George W. Bush rocketed him into a comedic life and has written an inspirational book talking about fear. So we'll get into his wonderful story coming up in hour number two. And then, of course, it is Friday, and you can't have Friday without TV and Hollywood movie exec for a day. Now, I promise you, no twists this week. Theo's back, and Theo will be leading the game show after my stellar performance last week, if I do say so myself. So that's the plan for tonight. And then we're going to have open phones last hour, and who knows where that's going to go on a Friday night before a three-day weekend. So stick around. We are just getting started. Barbecuing, grilling, tips. You want to up your backyard barbecue game? Stick around. Terry Black, world barbecue champion from Memphis, is going to join us and tell secrets. Stay right there. America at Night, back in a moment.
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25: News, I'm Dave Packard. Part of Garden Grove, California, near Los Angeles, has been evacuated. There's a storage tank holding toxic chemicals threatens to explode. First responders say the tank is on the verge of failing after heat caused it to bulge and fail. and broken valves prevent the toxic contents from being emptied. Orange County Fire Authority Division Chief Greg Covey.
0: That's why we extended the evacuation today. In an overabundance of caution, this is highly volatile, it's highly toxic, and it's highly flammable.
25: Officials said thousands of residents are refusing to leave. And in New York City, an explosion at a Staten Island shipyard has left one civilian dead and dozens of firefighters injured. Tulsi

0: Gabbard says she's resigning from her position as director of national intelligence, citing her husband's cancer diagnosis. A federal judge has dismissed a human smuggling case against Kilmar Abrego Garcia, the man the Trump administration says unlawfully deported to El Salvador last year. This is ABC News.
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5: A couple of weeks ago on the show, we had an author who wrote the book about Johnny Appleseed, how Johnny Appleseed went around America planting apple seeds. Well, we have a bit of a, we have the barbecue equivalent of Johnny Appleseed. Our next guest has been sprinkling barbecue seeds all over the Midwest, from Arkansas, Memphis, Illinois, Missouri. He has won the World Barbecue Championship in Memphis a number of times, cooking a whole hog. This is a man where other barbecue experts go to get expert advice. Several first-place finishes in barbecue championships all across the Midwest. Ladies and gentlemen, the one and only Terry Black. Terry, welcome to America at Night.
6: Oh, thank you, McGraw. I tell you, it's such, I really appreciate you inviting me on. It's an honor to be on a radio program that has such heritage, going back to Larry King and Jim Bohannon, and the 300-plus stations that have such great history and heritage. I really appreciate the affiliates and you letting me be on your airwaves tonight.
5: Sucking up will get you everywhere, so that's a very good story,
6: Terry
5: Black.
6: I mean it. I'm a radio nerd, and I mean it. It's sincere.
5: All right, let's get to it. So this weekend, a lot of people are out barbecuing, and we want you on the show. And, you know, the plain backyard Memorial Day hamburger, spice it up for us. Give us a couple of helpful hints to turn that backyard weekend warrior into a little bit of a chef. Give us a couple of helpful hints.
6: Yeah. What I like, I've been doing this a long time with my burgers, and the good news is dry rub seasonings and barbecue seasonings are so plentiful these days. And the past 5 years, 10 years, even 20 years, going back, your good dry rub seasonings are easy to acquire. Like, and I love going to these home-owned or locally owned mom-and-pop hardware stores and going into their sections there where they sell all their barbecue wares, and they just do such a good job these days as opposed to years before that. And pick out a really good dry rub barbecue seasoning and blend, you know, maybe a tablespoon in for each patty that you're going to make, and really kind of blend it in there. And the other thing I like to do is a little bit of a, I like, for hamburgers, I like to do sweet and smoky sauces, and I'll put maybe just a tablespoon of a sweet and smoky sauce in there and blend that in. And it just gives the burger meat a little extra something when you're cooking it, but make sure you blend it in real well.
5: All right, so you're saying take the sweet and smoky barbecue sauce, throw a tablespoon or so of a dry rub, and then douse the burger in this sort of concoction.
6: Well, you know, fold it with your hands, you know, really, you know, take your hands, of course, you know, obviously wash your hands or wear gloves before you do all this. You know, just blend it all in there real, real nice and even. And you don't want it sitting on top because, you know, I won't get political on you, but a year or two ago there was a United States senator that really took a lot of heat on social media for bragging that he was barbecuing on like the 4th of July or something like that, and he had raw hamburger meat with barbecue sauce sitting on top of it while he was barbecuing.
5: Got it.
6: Do you want me to out him, or does the audience, or is the audience already smart enough to know?
5: I believe that was Chuck Schumer, was it not?
6: Yes. Yes.
5: Yeah.
6: The senator's name rhymes with rumor. Yes.
5: Yeah.
6: You are correct.
5: So in other words, so mix the sauce and the tablespoon of dry rub together in the meat, and then make the patties.
6: And then make the patty. Yeah. Ooh. Mix it up real good.
5: Okay, good. All right, that's a good one.
6: Hold it in there.
5: And then everybody needs a digital thermometer. Is that correct?
6: Oh, man. Yeah, I mean, I can't even imagine. I mean, to be quite honest, it would give me anxiety to try to cook. I mean, you don't have to with a burger, but, you know, if I'm cooking something like a pork butt or a pork loin or some kind of, you know, good or a turkey or any good-sized meat, I just can't imagine. And you mentioned the whole hog earlier. I mean, we're constantly, well, not constantly, but we, on a regular timed basis, on a very disciplined process, we're constantly checking the hog. Actually, now there's new technology where you just put a probe in and you use Wi-Fi, and that's for those who care to do that. We obviously love doing that.
5: Well, I've got a digital thermometer that I use for my hamburgers. Even I'm, you know, it's just easier. Yeah. So.
6: Oh yeah. No, it is. I'm not saying don't do that. I guess I was coming off a little arrogant there, you know, because I like burger. I don't really need it. You know, I can kind of take
5: my.
6: I can kind of cook by feel with my spatula on that, you know.
5: Yeah.
6: But yeah.
5: All right.
6: Either way.
5: Right. What were you telling me about hot dogs earlier today? That sounded like a pretty good twist on a hot dog.
6: Well, quick background on this. A friend of mine, Rick. How about this for a barbecue name? This guy I became friends with at Memphis in May many years ago. His name Randy Rickenberg. Is that a good barbecue name or what?
5: Yeah, nice.
6: He's from Southern Illinois, and his barbecue team was Ricky Rover and the Rooter Roosters. And we just became friends, and he was showing me some tricks on how they cook their hog. And they do this concoction that I blatantly stole from him, admittedly, you know, said, "Hey, man, I'm using that." And he's like, "I wouldn't have shown it to you if I didn't think you could." And that's barbecue world. That's barbecue culture too. But, we take brown mustard and creamy Italian dressing. Now, hear what I said. Not Italian dressing, creamy Italian dressing. And mix brown mustard. I do have a favorite. I don't know if I should be saying the name of the favorite, but it's not, I will not ask you to pass the Grey Poupon, but brown mustard and creamy Italian, and mix those up evenly. Also, now I'm going back to the dry rub thing. I do almost everything with dry rub. I don't know. I might put it on cereal. I don't know. But take the hot dog and rub that concoction of the mixture of brown mustard and creamy Italian on it. And, yeah, it's messy. So, you know, have your setup on your island in your kitchen or your counter that where you can deal with a mess or on a tray or whatever. And, you know, I guess the proper term is apply or rub it. You know, rub it on there. It's almost going to be like a suntan lotion. No, we're not in Florida, but almost like a lotion.
5: Yeah, lather up the hot dogs.
6: Lather up the hot dog, and I hope we can get away with saying that on the radio. But and then sprinkle some dry rub on it, and then on your grill. Hopefully, if you're doing it on a gas grill, hopefully you have two burners. Then only turn on one burner, and then cook the hot dog on the side that isn't lit. So you're using indirect heat. Obviously, shut the lid so that the heat stays in there in that chamber, and you know you'll get the grill marks from your grate because it's going to be nice and hot. And that creamy Italian with brown mustard with the dry rub is unbelievable. And then I can give you an example, something I did once. I was asked to show up, and they paid for the hot dogs and the brats, but I was at an event where they were doing a grand opening for a high school baseball field, and they said, hey, would you come and do the hot dogs and brats for us? And I'm like, sure. And I did half of them with this creamy Italian brown mustard rub concoction, and I did half of them regular plain, and then also did the bratwurst. And I would ask people which one they would prefer. McGraw, we ran out of the creamy Italian mustard ones real fast, and at the end, all I had left to give out was the plain ones. I mean, the audience was eating them up.
5: Nice. Very getting quality tips from world barbecue champion Terry Black. So you don't hear this on other radio shows. So this is deep, deep, deep down back room stuff. You don't hear this very often. All right, Terry,
6: I refuse to pay the copay for anyone seeking psychological advice after this either.
5: There you go. What about give me a brat? Do you have any good twists on brats? I boil them in Guinness beer with sauerkraut, and then I get the grill marks on the grill. They're actually pretty good. I like my brats. Do you have any helpful hints for a backyard brat?
6: That's a really good way of doing it. The only thing I would say is I wouldn't leave them in that boiling water. It's a very personal thing. You know, obviously the way you do it is fine, but I wouldn't leave them in there very long. I would do it. I'd leave them in there long enough to kind of blanch them, and then do the grill thing.
5: Okay.
6: I'm pretty plain. I'm pretty plain on my brats because, you know, if you buy a good brat, it has all those seasonings in it anyway. And I just kind of let the grill and the fire do its thing on that.
5: Yeah, that's actually a good point. That's why I like you, because you're not trying to impress. You're not trying to be, you know, too much. You just know just the right amount. All right, give us, what about chicken? Give it chicken wings or chicken. Do you have any helpful hints on a backyard chicken?
6: Oh, yeah. So one of my favorite things to do, and I do this quite a bit, and I do it with both wings and boneless, skinless chicken breasts. I also do it with chicken thighs. I use a gallon baggie, okay, first of all, to put them in, but then I have I have my own marinade I make. Everyone listening can either use a store-bought marinade or produce your own marinade there in your kitchen. And again, here I go back to the rub. I'm pretty liberal with the rub on this. I'll pour the chicken in the, or I'll put the chicken in the bag. I will, put a lot of dry rub in the bag and then put the marinade in it. And I mean, I really slosh them around, use my hands a lot to, you know, fold them over and over and over in the bag and then let them sit in the refrigerator, at least 2 or 3 hours. And sometimes, you know, I'll do it overnight or, you know, if I know I'm going to do it on Sunday, I'll do them Sunday morning before I go to church. And then when we get home in the afternoon or maybe do it at dinner that night, you know, that sort of thing. And then also I forgot about the cooking technique. Once again, indirect. Now, whether you're using a kettle or a charcoal grill, or remember I said the example earlier about the gas grill, you know, only turn on one burner, or if you have three burners, you know, leave one burner cold and cook them on the indirect side. At the end, if you're thinking you want to crisp them up a little more or whatever, then put them over on the direct side where the flame is coming up. On a, if you're cooking on a kettle, you know, most people have the tendency because kettles are circular and, you know, in design. What I like to do is build my fire off to one side, kind of like where the handle is on that kettle. And that way I have a lot of flexibility on my kettle because, I've got the fire on one side and then I've got the open area that doesn't have any fire on the other side. And it's also easier to add wood chips for smoking. You know, I like apple and pecan and cherry. Those are the three I blend to create my smoke on top of my charcoal.
5: Nice. But, all right. Let me ask you this question.
6: That works pretty good.
5: While I got you, I got about 2 minutes left. You mentioned marinades, store marinades. Do you have a cheap or fast, easy marinade we can make at home?
6: Yeah. Blend, and it's pretty easy. Blend water, and I like apple cider. I like a good quality apple cider vinegar, water, salt, black pepper, white pepper, a little bit of garlic. But you're going to need to let it sit for at least a day in a bottle or a jar, however how you make it. Let it sit like that so that all the spices will release into your liquid, and that'll actually work pretty well.
5: So water, apple cider, vinegar, salt, right, pepper, garlic. You can throw in some, what'd you say, white pepper as well? Is that what you said?
6: Yeah, black pepper, white pepper, a little bit of garlic.
5: Yeah. And we should say that when it comes to how much, I mean, this is the great thing about barbecue and rubs,
6: yes,
5: right? It's sort of whatever you feel like, right? I mean, just sort of play it by ear.
6: It's your taste, you know.
5: Yeah.
6: I mean, and you kind of have to play with it, you know. And by the way, to get where we have wound up, you know, we made a lot of bad recipes on this type of stuff in the early days until we finally found stuff and we said, okay, stop. Now, I hope I have time to say this. Number one thing I tell people, when you are making stuff, have a pen and a pad, have a writing utensil and a pad of paper nearby and take copious notes on what you're doing, because if you're enjoying an adult beverage or two or something like that while you're doing this, you might forget the recipe and you don't want to do that.
5: How about that, man? He's dropping some knowledge. Terry Black is a world barbecue champion from Memphis, a number of times the whole hog. This man, people, experts go to Terry Black. You've seen him on Pitmasters. You've also seen him. He's a native of Clarkson, Arkansas. He's the Johnny Appleseed.
6: Clarksville, Arkansas.
5: I apologize.
6: If my Arkansas peeps are listening, they might not like that. It's Clarksville, home of the Panthers, by the way.
5: Home of the Panthers. He's a Panther through and through. World Championship Barbecue, Terry Black, and dropping knowledge. Terry, good stuff. Thanks for checking in, as always. Thanks for your friendship all these years, and we'll talk to you down the road.
6: Thank you, buddy.
5: You got it. Terry Black, ladies and gentlemen, dropping some serious knowledge for the weekend barbecue enthusiasts. We'll have him back for some helpful hints for 4th of July and Thanksgiving and some of these other big barbecue holidays and smoking holidays, because we've just touched the surface of what the man knows. And so Got some good, helpful hints for those of us who are going to be barbecuing it this weekend. That hamburger sounds pretty good. Dry rub and sweet and smoky barbecue sauce. Mix that in the patties, make the patties, and then grill them up. Sounds pretty good. America at Night, back in a moment.
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6: Another April Brews Day, benefiting Max Higbee Center, once again brought the Bellingham community together, featuring 40-plus breweries and cideries, food vendors, and more than 200 volunteers to raise essential funds to support inclusive recreation programs for youth and adults with developmental disabilities. 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

0: I had to MC a barbecue championship dinner. It was an award ceremony at a barbecue competition. And I'll tell you the trouble I got in. Maybe I'll tell that story in hour number three with open phones. Stay right there. We're just getting started. Lots of people want to know the recipes he was talking about. Go to the podcast. Just go to where all podcasts are found. Search America at Night and then follow. And then Richard will put it up and Alex will put it up. And then you can download it. It'll be up tonight. And then you'll be able to sort of, you can listen to Terry Black again and some of those recipes dropped on the show, the marinade, and then some of the helpful hints for barbecuing this weekend. Just go to the podcast and re-listen to it, and then we'll see if we can make it more permanent, get a website going or something, and post it somewhere. All right, stay right there. Our executive director is Alex Hinton. Our engineer tonight is Richard Good. I'm McGraw Milhaven. This is America at Night on Westwood One.
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5: From ABC News, I'm Dave Packer. A critical evacuation tonight in Orange County, California, as a storage tank holding toxic chemicals threatens to explode. This after heat caused it to bulge and fail, and broken valves prevented the toxic contents from being emptied. Orange County Fire Authority Division Chief Greg Covey says they've prepared for a possible chemical spill.
6: That's roughly 7,000 gallons of liquid going out on the ground. We've made sand barriers. We've done our efforts to mitigate it from getting into the storm drains and the river channels and into our oceans that we know are close.
5: The evacuation zone, nearly 10 square miles in size, and officials said thousands of residents are refusing to leave. And in New York City, one person dead after an explosion at a shipyard. 36 people injured, mostly firefighters. The Trump administration's $1.8 billion compensation fund to pay those who claim they were targeted by the Biden administration is now at the center of three federal lawsuits.
7: The Department of Justice's attempt to launch its anti-weaponization fund has sparked accusations of self-dealing and a bipartisan uproar over the possible use of taxpayer money to pay rioters who attacked the Capitol on January 6th. Less than a week since the fund's announcement, at least three lawsuits have challenged its legality, including cases filed by officers who defended the Capitol that day, a watchdog group, and a coalition of nonprofits. They argue that only Congress, not the Department of Justice, has the power to dole out $1.8 billion for the compensation fund. Peter Haralambos, ABC News.
5: Another shakeup in the Trump administration.
8: The president's director of national intelligence, Tulsi Gabbard, announcing she's resigning, citing her husband's recent diagnosis with a rare form of bone cancer. Gabbard saying,

0: I cannot in good conscience ask him to face this fight alone while I continue in this demanding and time-consuming position. President Trump quick to praise Gabbard, saying Tulsi has done an incredible job and we will miss her.
1: That's ABC's Mary Bruce. 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
1: Demonstrations in Havana today, marching against the U.S. charges against 94-year-old Raul Castro in the 1996 shootdown of two planes carrying humanitarian aid to Cuba. Cuban ambassador to the United Nations, Ernesto Soberan Guzman, spoke with ABC News.
4: The Cuban people is ready to have a dialogue, but at the same time, the Cuban people is ready to defend our sovereignty, our independence, our territorial integrity. So we are not going to allow no one to tell us what we have to do.
1: Two lawyers were shot outside Raleigh, North Carolina's courthouse just after they stood before a judge arguing about the suspect.
5: Gunfire erupting outside a North Carolina courthouse.
6: Just heard a bunch of sirens.
5: Where police say two attorneys were shot by a woman who had just had her civil case thrown out.
7: The suspect got out of the vehicle, approached the two victims, shot both victims.
5: Police say the suspect left the building, drove back with a gun, and shot the lawyers who argued against her in court.
7: And that's when the deputies and officers were able to take that suspect in custody.
8: The woman had been in court after a dispute with her neighbors who had accused her of making violent threats.
1: ABC's Aaron Katursky. President Trump says he will now send 5,000 more U.S. troops to Poland, a move that caught some NATO allies off guard. Last week, the Pentagon scrapped an army brigade's deployment to Poland over frustration with NATO allies for not doing more to back the U.S. war with Iran. Dave Packer, ABC News.
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10: A long-anticipated community gathering space in Birch Bay now has an updated timeline for opening. The Whatcom County Library System says that their Board of Trustees voted earlier this month to approve a construction contract for the Vogt Library Express Building. A state grant and private donations are funding the 11th location in the Whatcom County Library System. Meanwhile, the Lummi Island Art Tour is taking place tomorrow and Sunday, offering art enjoyers the opportunity to view locally made art in a scenic location. The self-guided tour features 14 locations across the island with dozens of creators' works. To learn more about the art tour and see a full map of what's offered, visit the Lummi Island Art Tour website. And Whatcom County's biggest event of the year is coming up this weekend. KGMI will be broadcasting the start and finish of the 2026 Ski to Sea race on Sunday. The field for first place is wide open, with the four-time defending champion Birch Equipment not participating this year. And the weather's looking nice for the Fairhaven after party on Sunday, cloudy with a high of 64 in Bellingham. Your forecast for tonight, partly cloudy with a low around 52. Tomorrow, mostly sunny with a high near 71. 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
12: All right, thanks for staying up late here on America at Night. And I hope you're got something planned for the family for the weekend, Memorial Day. A lot of, when I was a kid, it was always the Memorial Day parade. And they had the parade down Main Street. And they had the fire trucks, and they had the police. And we were in the PBC Club, right, the Police Boys Club. And so we would meet down at the park. and we would all assemble, and we would be in part of the parade, and so then we would then walk right by Grandma's house all the way up Main Street for the Thanksgiving Day, or for the Memorial Day parade, and everyone's waving flags, and oh, man, brings back a lot of good memories. All right, here's the deal. We are having a hard time hooking up with our next guest, so we're going to try and get hooked up with him here in just a minute, and then next segment we're going to check in with Theo Lewis Clark, Hollywood exec, for a day. So I got time. Let me tell you this story about when I was asked to MC a barbecue dinner. So in St. Louis, they have this barbecue society, and every year they have, sort of like NASCAR, they have these events all over town, and they have these barbecue championships, and then each week somebody would win for best ribs or best chicken or best smoked turkey or best pork belly or best brisket or whatever. And then each week you would get points. And then at the end of the year, they would add up all the points. And then you'd have like the weekly champion. And then you have the grand champion for the season. And so they were having the awards dinner. And they was asked to MC the awards. So I said, sure, I'd be happy to. And so what they did was, the first year they did this, they decided to save some money. They decided to have each one of the barbecue teams that was represented bring bring something for the whole dinner. Well, that was the wrong thing to do, because you have competitive barbecue teams being asked to bring something for the dinner. So they all tried to outdo themselves, right? They all tried to make the best whatever it was they were told to bring. So they had, not only they had smoked ribs and smoked brisket, but they had smoked spaghetti, smoked macaroni and cheese, smoked baked potatoes, smoked brownies. Everything was smoked. So at the dinner, I go over, and normally I don't eat when I'm emceeing, but I was like, oh, let me try this smoked spaghetti. Oh my goodness, it was delicious. And then I had the smoked baked potato, and then I had the smoked brownies, and then I had the smoked ribs, and then I gorged. And so they come to me and they're like, are you ready? And I'm like, I think I got the sweats. I'm like, you got to give me, I mean, I got ill eating. So it was so good. I couldn't stop eating, and I had to go outside. I was like, can you give me a minute? I think I got like the protein shakes. When you eat too much protein, you get like these shakes and these sweats. And I got to go outside for a second. I had so much food and so much barbecue and so much protein, I couldn't stop myself. It was really, really good. If you ever find yourself in the middle of anywhere where there's a barbecue festival, stop. Do yourself a favor. All right, here's what we're going to do. Hang tight. We're going to try and find our guest. And we will come back. 1-844-2-McGraw. 1-844-262-4729. We will do all of that when we come back. America at Night, back in a moment.
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12: All right, you need a little motivation. Well, that's why we have our next guest on. He has written the book called War on Fear. What would you do if you were not afraid? John Morgan is our guest. He's also the author of the book. You may have seen him on America's Got Talent. He's been on The View. He's been on with Sean Hannity and Alan Combs in the past. ABC's Next Best Thing. He's been all over the place. John Morgan, welcome to America at Night.
24: Thanks, McGraw. It's great to be here.
12: Let's talk about how you were discovered. Tell me, you were an appliance salesman, and you got discovered. Tell me that story.
24: My wife and I were setting up chairs for a George W. Bush appearance in Orlando, where we were both born and raised. And one of his staffers came up to me and said, "You look a lot like W." That's the first time I heard the phrase W, you know, the letter W. And that was when he was governor of Texas. Now, his brother was governor of Florida. So I knew of George W. Bush, but I didn't know what he looked like, and I had no idea I bore his resemblance. But I started hearing it all the time at bank teller windows, drive-thrus. I mean, just walking through the mall. Hey, people would tap me on the shoulder. You look a lot like that George Bush guy who's running for president. And, of course, when he became president, it was just off the chain. Of course, it was a couple of years later before it occurred to me that there's any money in it. But once I figured that out, man, I was in, and there's no looking back.
12: Are you doing George W. Bush now, or is that your normal voice?
24: Oh, no, this is just me. When you do an act for so long, you kind of, you know how you start to look like your dog. Well, I've kind of looking more. You didn't see, now I'm morphing into the George W. voice. You know, it's a strategery that I work with, and it's kind of nice. It's really fun, McGraw, when I'm on an airplane and I'm talking to somebody, and I just kind of let them in on a secret, show them one of my photos or something, and they'll just look at me, and their eyes change. They say, I feel like I'm sitting right next to the President of the United States. It's so cool. And I got to tell you, it's a fun, fun job. I was scared of it at first. I thought, there's no way I'm supposed to do that. But then I jumped in, and man, been all over the world.
12: Yeah. So tell me about, tell me about the book, The War on Fear. I love the title. What would you do if you weren't afraid? Because as you mentioned, right, you were an appliance salesman. You're minding your own business, and you jumped headfirst into what could have been a really, really scary pool, and you ended up swimming. Tell me about that.
24: Well, I was a kind of scared individual anyway, McGraw. Growing up, I had a lot of abuse as a kid, and so I had a great deal of fear of rejection in me. And so when I contemplated doing this, the idea of looking like an idiot was, you know, front and center. Because back at that time, the lookalike industry was just emerging, and there weren't a lot of tribute bands or anything else. You just saw an occasional Elvis impersonator, or maybe Marilyn Monroe or Cher. And I mean, every time I saw one, I thought they look like they need counseling, you know. And I just didn't want to be that guy. But to be honest with you, as a believer, I prayed about it, and I felt like God said, oh yes, absolutely, you're going to do this. And so once I felt like I had the confidence that God was blessing it, then it was, then that helped me overcome my fear, because I trust him. And, boy, was he right, because I wound up on huge stages, 35,000 people, national television in China, Japan, national television in Holland, and introduced to a World Cup soccer stadium as President of the United States, George W. Bush, with Secret Service agents all over the place to make the thing look real. And it's just been quite the journey.
12: I've often said that it's always good to be a little bit nervous. I've always felt that the best shows I've done, the best interviews I've done, when you're a little bit nervous. If you're not nervous, I don't do as well.
24: Let me tell you a story from my book. My manager said, John, you've got to go and do a comedy club. And I'm like, why? And he says, well, for one thing, you're writing a book called War on Fear, and you're scared to death of the idea of doing a comedy club, because those people don't hesitate to let you know if they're enjoying themselves or not, you know? And so he booked me at Hermosa Beach Comedy and Magic Club in L.A. And I was like, no, but yes, I've got to tackle this thing. And I was standing behind the curtain. The opening act was doing their monologue, and then they were going to introduce me. And I was, I had my podium, my presidential seal out front, and my little 5-minute bit was prepared. But I was absolutely so scared. And then all of a sudden, I heard in my heart, in all of time and eternity, you're in the exact right place. And I went, oh, that's good to know. Thanks, God, you know. And so then I'm standing there, and then I hear again. And again, not with my audible ears, but in my heart, I hear, I who love perfectly love you endlessly. And so I'm like, oh, wow. And I felt like my coach was rubbing my shoulders, you know, right before the fight. And then I heard one last thing, and it was a clincher for me. I heard, give that love away to those people. And all of a sudden, my focus changed. It did a 180. Instead of worrying about myself and how I'd be received, I thought, wait, I'm here on a mission. I'm here to serve these people. I'm here to love these people. I'm here to bring joy, make them laugh. I'm here to give, not receive. And it was a game changer for me. And obviously, I knocked the ball out of the park, got a standing ovation. It really rocked. And it's just been like that ever since. I've just been having a servant's attitude and focusing on what I'm there to do, not what I'm there to get. And really, it's been so helpful.
12: It is so interesting. John Morgan, our guest, he is a comedian, public speaker, corporate speaker, and been on all the America's Got Talent and all over the place. The book is called War on Fear. What would you do if you were not afraid? You know, we all sort of give in to our fear from time to time, but some of us become paralyzed by our fear. And it's heartbreaking that so many things we miss out on because we are afraid. We all suffer from it. We all have anxiety. We all suffer from it. Artists, actors, comedians, talk show hosts, I think we have it in a different way. And we sort of, I don't know, it's you know, the shyest person in the room is the comedian, right? The shyest person who doesn't like to speak, you know, becomes the actor. But we all have that fear, and some of us just become paralyzed, and it's just so heartbreaking when you see someone who just never followed what they wanted to do because they let fear get the best of them.
24: Absolutely. And now, of course, now I've transitioned to the Donald. I have a whole different shtick. It's so fantastic. Everybody loves it. It's so great. And you might say, well, how in the world did you morph from going to George W. Bush to Donald Trump? Well, it was necessity. George Bush was fading into history. And so but what was so hard about it, McGraw, was that my kids, none of them are Trump fans. And so they're begging me, please, Dad, please don't go that route. Don't turn to the dark side. Of course, I'm a big Trump fan myself. So, you know, I had to face a whole new set of fears, but I have now faced them. I have swallowed them whole. They are digested, pooped out, and I'm ready to take on the world.
12: And you've disowned your children, or you still love them and you have a loving relationship, and even though you disagree politically, this is interesting.
24: Right. We have the things that we don't talk about, and that's just fine. And you know, when the time is right and when we're all agreed on the terms of the conversation, we can have all kinds of conversations. And we just say, look, this isn't about our relationship as father and son. This is about what we believe, and let's have conversations that benefit us both, you know. And I try to be open-minded. I hope they'll be open-minded, and, you know, we can move the needle a little bit one way or the other.
12: I think that's the biggest takeaway of all, because sitting as a talk show host, when did we get to the point where we don't longer talk to our sister or brother or neighbor or friend? You know, if somebody's stuck on the side of the road and needs a spare tire, we don't ask them who they voted for first before we go and help them. And somehow in this country, we've gotten into this weird place where we're not supposed to love a fellow American if they vote for somebody else, or they want lower taxes, or they want something. I mean, it's just, we've gotten into this weird place in America.
24: I wrote a song, McGraw, called It All Comes Down to Love. And it really does.
12: Now, do you sing that as George W. Bush or as Donald Trump?
24: I wrote it so long ago, I don't sing it anymore.
12: Tell me about.
24: But I still believe it.
12: Yeah. No, it's a great sentiment. The War on Fear. Tell me, since the book's been out, what's been some of the reaction?
24: Well, it got five stars on Amazon, and I've had a lot of folks call me and tell me that they really enjoyed the book, a lot of great reviews, and one lady actually told me that it changed her life. In fact, I had one lady ran up to me on the street and said, "Are you John Morgan?" I'm like, "Yes." She goes, "You wrote the book Warfare?" She goes, "That book changed my life." And she was working, you know, for a senator and or some high-level official, something she never would have done or believed she could do. And the book helped her move forward. And, you know, once you're not stuck anymore, you can move forward. You don't go from, you know, store clerk to president of the United States in one step. But if you can't take the next step, you're never going to get to your ultimate goal or God's ultimate goal for you. So you've got to believe that you're supposed to take that next step and take it.
0: Yeah, it is truly, as I get older, it's not the destination, it's the journey. And whoever coined that phrase, it's been mentioned numerous different times, right? But it's the journey. It's the people you meet along the way. It's the things you do along the way. It's the life you live while you're waiting for life to start. That's the good stuff.
24: That's so good. And I sing when I'm not traveling for one of the presidents or both. I have this one fun thing I do. I will appear as Donald Trump and do a shtick. And then at the end I go, "No, I have a confession to make. I want you all to know I'm not really Donald Trump. Would you like to meet the real me?" I've done this on the Huckabee Show, Mike Huckabee, a couple of times. And then I you know, nod my head to get them to, yeah, I want to know. So then I say, "How do you do?" And I yank off the wig and I go, "It's me, George W. Bush." And I mean, an audience like it's a head twister.
0: Yeah, absolutely.
24: So much fun to go from one to the other.
0: John Morgan, real quick, where can we get the book?
24: Right now you can get it on Audible, audible.com.
0: All right, The War on Fear, John Morgan. John, good luck down the road, safe travels, and thanks for checking in on a Friday night.
24: Appreciate you, Quick Draw McGraw.
0: There you go, John Morgan, The War on Fear. What would you do? What would you do if you were not afraid? John Morgan, our guest. Stay right there, America at Night. Theo Lewis-Clark, Hollywood exec for a day, coming up in a moment.
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25: News, I'm Dave Packer. A storage tank holding toxic chemicals in Orange County, California, threatening to explode, heat causing it to bulge, and release valves are frozen. Orange County Fire Authority Division Chief Greg Covey says they've prepared for a possible chemical spill.
26: That's roughly 7,000 gallons of liquid going out on the ground. We've made sand barriers. We've done our efforts to mitigate it from getting into the storm drains and the river channels and into our oceans that we know are close.
1: The evacuation zone, nearly 10 square miles in size, and officials said thousands of residents are refusing to leave. And in New York City, one person dead after an explosion at a shipyard, 36 people injured, mostly firefighters. President Trump's National Intelligence Director, Tulsi Gabbard, announcing she's resigning, citing her husband's recent diagnosis with a rare form of bone cancer. Some bumps along the way, but SpaceX did launch its biggest, most powerful Starship yet on a test flight today. This is ABC News.
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0: It's Memorial Day weekend. We've kicked off the weekend for you. Thanks for joining us. Thanks for staying up late. Maybe you're driving to Grandma's house on a Friday night. Thanks for staying up late, and thanks for the company. Every Friday, we do Hollywood Exec for a Day, and we bring in our very own Theo Lewis Clark, who is an America at Night correspondent. Good morning, America at Night correspondent Theo Lewis Clark.
29: Hey, good morning. What about good evening? How you guys doing?
0: Whoa. We got an overmodulation thing going on. We're doing good. Thanks for checking in. No twists this week. You are on display. Here's how the game is played. Theo comes in, and Theo has three movie vehicles. He will depict all three. Two of them are real. Two of them come from real Hollywood executives who greenlit these projects, and they were real movies. One of them is fake. We have to determine which one's the real one and which one's the fake one. And then you can play along at home, and you can call, you can text 1, 2, or 3, depending on which one you think is real and which one you think is fake. And then, of course, you can play along with Alex and Richard and myself here in the studio. So without further ado, Theo Lewis Clark, the floor is yours.
29: And do we have a doozy for us this weekend? Okay. Number one. The alternate reality of a telemarketer's mind finds a magical key that leads to vast material wealth, but he's soon to find out sinister shenanigans are about to ensue and foil his plans. Let me do that one again. The alternate reality of a telemarketer's mind finds a magical key that leads to vast material wealth, but he's soon to find out sinister shenanigans are about to ensue and foil his plans. Mm-hmm. Or is it number two? A homeless Nigerian immigrant and a heroin-addicted woman form an unlikely bond while confronting their painful past while trying to survive, both looking for redemption in two different ways. Hmm. Or is it number three, a duck-billed platypus, a wise salamander,

0: neurotic sea urchin, and a clever octopus team up on a globe-spanning underwater adventure to stop toxic pollution before it destroys every habitat on Earth. That's why they call it Hollywood Exec for a Day, because it's so outlandish you don't know which one got greenlit.
1: All right, here's the deal. If you think number one's the fake one, text 1 to 8442-McGraw. If you think number 2 is the fake one, text, again, number 2, the letter, the number 2, or just TWO, whichever you want. The machine will pick it up. Or if you think number 3 is the fake one, you text 3 to 1-844-2-McGraw or 1-844-262-4729. And we will tabulate the results and we'll give them at the end of the segment. While Alex is thinking, Richard's thinking, I'll be thinking, no Googling allowed. No Googling allowed. We're going to do a deep dive on a movie. What's our movie tonight, Theo?
0: Oh, you guys are going to love this one. Something About Mary. Oh, yeah.
1: I walked out of
0: The Farrelly Brothers, that was a great movie.
1: I was on a date and I walked out of that movie.
0: Well, it's not a date movie. It's a guy's imbecilic comic movie is what it is.
1: I kind of learned that halfway through the movie, which is why I walked out.
0: Yeah, it's not a movie you take to a date. So the Farrelly Brothers, you know them for 1994's Dumb and Dumber. And then they come back with Kingpin with Woody Harrelson. Then they do the Something About Mary. Then they do Me, Myself, and Irene with James Carey. I mean, Jim Carrey is just, these guys are just, they're the best at what they do in terms of that kind of comedy. So let's do the deep dive. Okay, so it's the Farrelly Brothers. You got Ben Stiller, Cameron Diaz, Matt Dillon, and Brett Favre. So, their movies can be a little bit outlandish. Number one, Ben Stiller was an up-and-coming star at that point. He was super reluctant to take the role, but his dad convinced him to do it.
1: Hmm.
0: He said, no, you got to do this. Remember
1: his dad?
0: Yeah,
1: that was Ben Stiller before he became Ben Stiller. Yeah.
0: So his dad, who does dad play? The father-in-law in King of Queens. And
1: yeah,
0: he played a lot of stuff.
1: Yeah.
0: So
1: George's dad in Seinfeld. Yeah.
0: Yeah. He said, you got to take this movie. So, and then number two, the infamous hair gel scene was achieved using egg whites and lotion, just so you know.
1: Okay.
0: That was interesting. And number three, it was the first quote-unquote crude comedy mixed with rom-com, and it worked. And so they started making many of them. And then most of the film's funniest moments are improvised. All that funny stuff, most of that was improvised. And then Ben Stiller, all his many physical comedy scenes that are in there, he insisted on doing himself, a la his friend Tom Cruise in Mission Impossible. Tom was like, hey, dude, you got to do your own scenes. I'm jumping.
1: Well, I'm sorry, Ben Stiller. With all due respect, Ben Stiller, the stunt scenes in There's Something About Mary really isn't the same as the flying onto a plane in Mission Impossible. So
0: that's true. That's why Tom was like, dude, you don't need a double for that. You don't need a stunt double to do what you're doing. So he just insisted on doing them himself anyway. But I love Something About Mary. 20 years later, it never disappoints. If you're depressed, you want to watch something imbecilic and ridiculous.
1: I didn't like that movie. No, I didn't.
0: It's because you're such an intellect. I understand.
1: No. Didn't they kind of make fun of the brother at some point or two
0: no,
1: or something?
0: No, they made him like the hero. They made like Ben Stiller was a really cool dude because he accepted them. The little brother who had the challenges mentally only liked Ben because he can tell his character was good.
1: So it's
0: all about perspective, my friend. Yeah. Right. He didn't like Brett Favre and anybody else, but he loved Ben Stiller. So Mary was like, oh, yeah, you got to be my guy.
1: Yeah, my okay. All right. Well, again, I was on a date and I walked out of the movie.
0: Bad date.
1: So, I would recommend... There's a couple of date movies that I've taken a girl to where I was like, this was a really bad idea.
0: Dude, next time, just go to see The Notebook. You're good.
1: Did you ever tell the story? I was home from college and my grandmother hands me $5. It's just she and I are in the house together. You know, we were never alone together. And it was middle of the afternoon, and she gives me $5. She says, go down to the video store and pick out a nice baseball movie, and we'll watch a baseball movie together. I was like, oh, great idea. So I go down to the movie.
0: Field of Dreams.
1: No, I go down, and I come back, and she says, well, what movie did you get? I was like, oh, Bull Durham. She's like, oh, what's it about? I'm like, well, it's a story about a minor league baseball player. She says, oh, great. So we're about 10 minutes into it.
0: No.
1: And she says, I don't really think this is a baseball movie. And I'm watching this, and I'm like, oh, I forgot this scene. Oh, I forgot this one. So later in the day, so she was like, you know, I wanted to get a baseball movie, and McGraw brings home this Bull Durham. And all my brothers and sisters and my cousin was like, why would you bring home Bull Durham? I was like, I wasn't thinking. I forgot all those scenes that were in it. And
0: of course
1: it was a disaster.
0: Of course it was.
1: All right, there you go. So when Grandma says go pick out a movie, make sure it's an appropriate movie. All right. So there's your deep dive. Anything else on something about Mary?
0: No, that's it, man.
1: Okay. All right. Let's get back to the game. So you can if you think it's 1, 2, or 3, give us a rundown, and we'll start choosing. What do you got? What's number one?
0: So you got the alternate reality of a telemarketer's mind finds a magical key that leads to vast material wealth, but he's soon to find out that sinister shenanigans are about to ensue and foil his plans, just like mess them all up. Or is it number two, the homeless Nigerian immigrant and the heroin addicted woman form an unlikely bond while confronting their painful past and trying to survive, both looking for redemption in two different ways. Or is it number three, the duck-billed platypus, the wise salamander, the neurotic sea urchin, and the clever octopus team up on a globe-spanning underwater adventure to stop toxic pollution before it destroys every habitat on Earth? Oh, yeah. This is a tough one this week.
1: All right. Let's go with Richard. We'll start off the game with Richard. Richard, what do you think?
2: I'm going to go with number two. The homeless Nigerian immigrant and the heroin addicted looking for redemption. That just sounds like a recipe for disaster.
1: All right. So Richard says number two. Alex, what do you think?
3: I think I'm going to have to go with number three, the animals on the adventure. Maybe I watched too many nature documentaries, but a salamander and a platypus doing on an ocean adventure, I just can't see it.
1: Oh, interesting.
0: And an octopus as well. There's four of them.
1: Remember, Alex picked mine out of an obscure reference last week. He was able to foil my plan, which was very upsetting to me, which is kind of interesting. All right, so Richard says two. Alex says three. I got to tell you, this one's a tough one.
0: Mm-hmm.
1: This one's a real tough one. And I was going to knock out number three because Theo's not that clever. Mm-hmm. And number two or number one, and I'm really fighting it. And number one is just stupid enough for a Hollywood executive to sign off on it. Telemarketers find love while committing shenanigans. I'm going to go with number two. Number two is a little dark and a little dreary. So I'm going to say number two is the fake movie. I'm locked in. Final answer, number two. All right, the audience. Let me tell you what the audience is. The audience right now, overwhelming, says number three is the fake one. With 52% of the audience right now has number three as the fake movie.
0: Wow. So no one says number one. Richard says number two because it's a recipe for disaster. McGraw says it's number two because it's doom and gloom. Maybe he thinks that's what I'm thinking. But no one says number one. And, of course, Alex says number three, as does the audience, piggybacking off of Alex because he's a proven winner.
1: Yeah.
0: Okay. Nobody says number one. The alternate reality of a telemarketer's mind finds a magical key that leads to vast material wealth, but he's soon to find out sinister shenanigans are about to ensue and foil his plans. Well, that's a real movie. 2018, Sorry to Bother You is the name of the movie. It stars Lakeith Stanfield. This guy's good. He's in a show I really love called ATL on Hulu with Donald Glover being the producer and director. And then also produced by Forrest Whitaker, another great talented actor, but he produced this film. So, yep. So is it the audience and Alex continuing to win, or is it Richard and McGraw? Okay, number two, a homeless Nigerian immigrant and a heroin-addicted woman form an unlikely bond while confronting their painful past, while trying to survive, both looking for redemption in two different ways. That's a movie called Shelter in 2014. It stars Jennifer Connelly and Anthony Mackie, another one of my favorite actors. So, Alex continues to show that he's the champ at this game. The audience is catching wind and just riding his coattails. A duck-billed platypus, a wise salamander, a neurotic sea urchin, and a clever octopus team up on a globe-spanning underwater adventure to stop toxic pollution before it destroys every habitat on Earth. That's from the wonderful creative mind of Theo and Theo's World, and it's called We're Better Together. Yes, we are. We are better together.
1: All right, hold on. Shelter is what? When did Shelter come out? 2016?
0: 2014. And it stars Anthony Mackie and Jennifer Connelly. Anthony Mackie, of course, is the latest Captain America. He's been in a lot of great things, though. I mean, this guy, you look up his discography, you're going to see a lot of
1: great films. He was in We Are Marshall. He's great.
0: Oh, man, great in We Are Marshall.
1: Yeah.
0: He's probably got about 60 movie credits by now.
1: And then the other one,
3: Captain America.
0: Yeah, this is the latest Captain America.
1: Yeah, the other one was Sorry to Bother You. That's got a lot of people. You mentioned Forrest Whitaker was produced by Terry Crews, Patton Oldwall, Danny Glover, Armie Hammer. There's a lot of people in that movie. Yeah,
0: I like Lakeith Stanfield. So he's the star. So it just kind of jumped out.
1: Good
0: movies. Alex continues to show us he knows this game.
1: Alex is the Babe Ruth of this game.
3: I have to dedicate this one to Sir David Attenborough.
0: Yes, Sir David Attenborough. Dude, you're now my nemesis.
1: Well, the audience is smart to just piggyback on whatever Alex says.
0: Yeah.
1: So,
0: that's really all they do.
1: All right. So there you go. That's how you play Hollywood Exec for a Day. Any plans for the three-day weekend, Theo?
0: Do marinating some ribs right now, half of them in like a jerk seasoning, the other half in teriyaki, sir. Everybody knows how I do it. Slow and sure on the ribs.
1: Jerk turkey for a jerk. See what I did there?
0: Jerk ribs. There.
1: Theo Lewis Clark, ladies and gentlemen, every Friday here, our America at Night Hollywood correspondent. Theo, have a good week. Thanks for checking in, my friend. Be safe.
0: You too, man.
1: All right. There you go. That's how you play Hollywood Exec for a Day. America at Night, back in a moment.
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1: All right, it's open phones. Actually, it's open phones next hour. We've got to finish up this hour. So this weekend, box offices are all in anticipation for The Mandalorian and Grogu, which is the 75th installment of Star Wars. Is that directed by Jon Favreau, who was D-Bob in Rudy, who I love. He did Swingers. He's done a couple of other things. He also did Elf, right? He's very well-respected. And The Mandalorian and Grogu, which is the Star Wars. I asked somebody this today. Is it a prequel? Is it a postquel? It's in the middle somewhere. Recently, the little one. Apparently, no, I know what it was. She had a Star Wars day. She had to dress. It was a dress down day, and she had to dress and have a Star Wars. It was May 4th, so they needed some type of Star Wars something. So we got her a Yoda t-shirt, and so she wanted to watch Yoda. So I'm not a Star Wars guy, so I said, well, let's watch Star Wars. So I figured, where do you start, right? Just like Dorothy Gale, you start at the beginning, right? And follow the yellow brick road. So I figured I'd start with the first Star Wars. Did you ever try and find the first Star Wars today? The first Star Wars isn't number one. It's now number four. And so I couldn't find it. I was like, what's number four? What's number one? And I'm like, this isn't number one. I was very confused.

0: taking off and skipping anniversaries and birthday parties and weddings to go stand in line as their favorite Star Wars character to go see the latest edition of Star Wars, which isn't called Star Wars, and apparently only has Yoda left in it, I guess. Open phones next hour. We can talk about it. Whatever you want. Should be fun. Our executive director is Alex Hinson. Our engineer tonight is Richard Good. I'm McGraw Millhaven, and this is America at Night on Westwood One.
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6: From ABC News, I'm Dave Packer. 40,000 people in Orange County, California, ordered to evacuate due to a hazardous chemical leak from a tank at an aerospace facility. Officials warning it could either fail and spill thousands of gallons of toxic chemicals, or it could explode.
7: Valve overheated on a 34,000-gallon tank containing a liquid used to make acrylic plastics. It was initially spewing toxic chemicals into the air. Fire crews spraying the tank with water, trying to cool it down. County officials expanded the evacuation zone.
8: At some point, this is going to fail, and we're doing our best to figure out the when or how we can prevent it.
7: But they say 15% of residents are refusing to leave their homes.
6: ABC's Trevor Ault. In New York City, a deadly explosion at a Staten Island shipyard. Workers trapped as fire raged. Mayor Zoran Mamdani.
9: I'm heartbroken to report that one civilian has passed away. I send my deepest condolences to their loved ones.
6: Dozens of others were injured, mostly firefighters. Tulsi Gabbard says she's resigning from her position as Director of National Intelligence, citing her husband's cancer diagnosis. ABC's Selena Wang reminds us that Gabbard came into the role without any traditional intelligence background, with true scrutiny from some lawmakers.
10: The timing here is also notable because it comes shortly after Joe Kent, who is the National Counterterrorism Center director, resigned over the Iran war, and Joe Kent was a close ally of Tulsi Gabbard.
6: That sinkhole that fouled up air travel at New York's LaGuardia Airport and beyond has been fixed. Good news for what's shaping up to be one of the busiest, if not the busiest, Memorial travel weekend on record. But if you are heading out, ABC meteorologist Lee Goldberg says, pack an umbrella and a light jacket.
11: The highest rainfall totals in the south, but a flood watch is there through Monday. 2 to 4 inches of rainfall, Houston to Charlotte, all the way to New York City. It's the rain and the chill in the northeast. 50s and 60s after 90s earlier. Finally, it gets warmer by Memorial Day.
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2: We're now learning more details about the race to help NASCAR legend Kyle Busch before his sudden death. ABC's Will Reeve has more.
3: I've got an individual that...
4: The Associated Press reporting Busch had been training in a racing simulator when he became unresponsive. At the time of the call, it sounded like Busch was conscious. The dispatcher saying help was on the way.
3: He's on the bathroom floor right now.
4: The next day, Busch's family breaking the news that the husband and father of two had died after being hospitalized with a severe illness.
2: British authorities say they've interviewed a woman who claims she was trafficked to one of the homes of Britain's former Prince Andrew. ABC foreign correspondent Marcus Moore.
5: While Andrew has not commented on this specific case, he has consistently denied all wrongdoing. The prince was arrested last February for suspected misconduct in public office. He was questioned for hours and then released. His arrest came after emails published in the Epstein files appeared to show Andrew had forwarded government information to Epstein while he was the trade envoy for the UK government back in 2010. His brother King Charles removing all of Andrew's titles last year over the scandal surrounding his friendship with Epstein.
2: This passing.
6: I stand alone, don't need anyone, cause I'm Rob, just came to have fun.
2: Rapper Rob Bass, half of the duo Rob Bass and DJ Easy Rock, best known for their hit It Takes Two, has died. Bass, who had just celebrated his 59th birthday, died after a battle with cancer. His music partner Easy Rock died in 2014. Dave Packer, ABC News.
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8: 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The Whatcom County Library System says that their Board of Trustees voted earlier this month to approve a construction contract for the Vogt Library Express Building. A state grant and private donations are funding the 11th location in the Whatcom County Library System. Meanwhile, the Lummi Island Art Tour is taking place tomorrow and Sunday, offering art enjoyers the opportunity to view locally made art in a scenic location. 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And Whatcom County's biggest event of the year is coming up this weekend. KGMI will be broadcasting the start and finish of the 2026 Ski to Sea race on Sunday. The field for first place is wide open, with the four-time defending champion Birch Equipment not participating this year. And the weather's looking nice for the Fairhaven after party on Sunday, cloudy with a high of 64 in Bellingham. Your forecast for tonight, partly cloudy with a low around 52. Tomorrow, mostly sunny with a high near 71. 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

0: everybody who was listening on a Friday night as half the country took off starting on Thursday to get away for the three-day weekend while you're celebrating with friends and family and going down to the lake and going down to the shore and going up to the cabin and getting away and getting some barbecue going. Nice thought, nice prayer for the families who have sacrificed and the people who have given their lives for us to go out and have a little barbecue this weekend. It is a, truly a sad time, right? Should take a moment and just at least remember all of those that have given their lives for this great country. And even though we are going through some difficult times and we don't like each other, we'll get past it. We'll get through it. We always do. And we will get past this moment. And good times will be here again. Anyway, all right, phone numbers are as follows. 1-844-2-McGraw, 1-844-262-4729. And the hour is all yours. We love to check in with what you're doing, where you're going. We love first-time phone calls. There's all there is to it. We love first-time phone calls. And I love to hear what you're doing. I love to hear what you're planning for the weekend. I recently bought a bandsaw with a five-year-old. You just don't have time to get to the workshop. But I bought a bandsaw. And I've been mesmerized by bandboxes. And anyone who does any woodworking, a bandbox is the best. The most fun about woodworking is it's sort of a magic trick. When you make something and then you show it to somebody, it's a magic trick. And you're like, well, here, I made this. How in the world did you make this? And a bandbox is a great example of like a magic trick. People don't really comprehend how you make it. But when you show it to them, it's a magic trick. And an old woodworker told me, he said it was the best advice I ever got as a woodworker after don't cut your finger off. This old-time woodworker said, look, when you present, here, I'm finished, what do you think? Whether it's a chair, a table, a box, you're knitting, a drawing, anything you've done, you say, look, here, I'm finished. And what's the first thing you say? Oh, yeah, well, I kind of messed up on this mountain over here. Oh, well, I kind of messed up on this corner. Oh, well, the feet are a little uneven over here. Don't look over this. But otherwise, right? Don't do that, this old woodworker said. Don't ruin the illusion for the person. A magician, when he does a trick, never says, pick a card, any card. See, I just pulled it out of your ear. Well, I was going to pull it out of your ear, but I almost dropped it, and so you almost caught me when I had it in my pants pocket. Right? A magician never says, oh, I almost blew it, because it ruins the illusion. Don't destroy the pleasure of the person you're showing. Just say, here you go. Here's my painting. Here's my drawing. Here's my Afghan. Here's the sweater I knitted for your grandbaby. Don't say, oh, well, I missed a step here, and I had one arm shorter than the other. I'll go back and fix it. But this is sort of the... But no. Don't do that. Don't do that. Just say, here you go. And let them enjoy it. And let them... That's the magic trick. Because everybody messes up. Everybody messes up. Everybody misses a stitch. Everybody cuts it wrong. Everybody messes up the mountain. It's just, it's how you deal with those things and how you hide them and how you sort of work around them and how you incorporate them. That's the magic of the whole thing. Recently read a book about working with our hands. And if I were king, I would force everyone to pick up a hobby. Do something. Work with your hands. There's no greater sense of fulfillment for thousands and thousands of years, man has worked with their hands, and only in the last 5 minutes have we no longer worked with our hands. And I think there's something in our DNA where we have to work with our hands. It's just part of who we are, and we've lost that. And when you work with your hands, whether it's mowing the yard or yard work or gardening or tiddlywinks or playing chess or doing the laundry or anything, right? Working with your hands is a sense of accomplishment, and it really sort of, it's, for me anyway, it's just good therapy. It beats lying on a couch somewhere. All right, Here are the phone numbers. 1-844-2-McGraw. 1-844-262-4729. Lots of news today, but, you know, I just kind of, I don't want to talk about it. So it's my show, and I don't want to talk about it. I did stay up late last night after the show and watched the end of the Colbert show. And the guy was class till the end. The guy was a performer and a professional to the very end. I don't know if you guys saw it. He had this weird sort of bit with this sort of black hole, which kind of dragged on, and I guess I kind of got the metaphor. I didn't really get it, but he brings out Paul McCartney and has a nice little conversation with Paul McCartney about the Ed Sullivan Show and the Ed Sullivan Theater. And it's so cool when Paul McCartney says, yeah, me and the Beatles, yeah, we came out on stage and it was right there. And I remember the girls in the balcony, and he's telling the story of, right, one of the most iconic nights in American history when the Beatles appeared on Ed Sullivan. And it was really very, very special. And then they go to break. They do this weird bit with this black hole. It was kind of long, kind of didn't get it, but whatever. And then they come back, and then Paul McCartney sings the song, and the audience then comes up on stage. And then they turn off the lights, and the party's over with. I thought it was to end with Paul McCartney, I think, was really very special. The ratings are in, though, but listen to this. This is even more interesting. So 6.7 people tuned in to watch the last Stephen Colbert show, which was more than the number of people who tuned in to watch Jimmy Kimmel when he came back from his suspension on ABC. But 6.7 million people, nowhere near the number of people who watched Leno and Letterman on their last night. So, you know, I don't know what the official word is or what actually happened. I don't know if we'll ever know for 20 or 30 years. But the Ed Sullivan Theater apparently going dark now. CBS is just going to sit on it? And just sort of not do anything with it. Such an iconic theater, such a historic theater. It's just going to sit vacant, at least for the time being. I still can't believe CBS gave up on the late night show. I get firing him, not wanting him, wanting a different brand of humor, but shutting down the whole franchise, I just don't get it. It would be like if CBS gave up on the 9 o'clock hour. Or NBC gave up on the night. We're just not going to do anything on the 9 o'clock hour. We're just going to let the local affiliates take it over. Really? You've just given up? So I know times are a-changing, but that one, whether it was political, whether it was the pressure from the president or whatever else, I get it. But doing away with the whole show, just get another host, get a less political host, get somebody who's, you know, a little more whatever, but just to give up on it completely, it's a head scratcher to me. All right, I've said my piece. 1-844-2-McGraw, 1-844-262-4729. We'll take all comers, phone calls, text messages, and then open phones right after this. America at Night.
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0: All right, we'll go to the phones here in just a second, but some news. I'll pass it along. We don't know much. It could be nothing, but we're just starting to get word here at the monitors in the studio that Donald Trump returned to the White House tonight after abruptly returning early from a planned weekend stay at his Bedminster, New Jersey golf club. Remember this? Earlier said he was not going down to Palm Beach for his son's wedding. He was not planning on attending his son's wedding. And according to a White House communications note, President Donald Trump returned to the White House after abruptly returning early from a planned weekend stay at his Bedminster, New Jersey golf club. His early return follows a classified meeting with top national security officials in the White House Situation Room regarding the ongoing Iran crisis. So earlier, there was a classified meeting with top national security officials at the White House Situation Room regarding Iran. Then he left to go to Bedminster, abruptly turned around early from his planned weekend stay in the New Jersey Golf Club. That's all we know. I'm not going to speculate. Who knows? That's all we know. If we hear something else, we'll pass it along.

0: to you. But there you go. 1-844-2-McGraw, 1-844-262-4729. Let's go to Rod in Wichita, Kansas. Rod, you are on America at Night. Thanks for joining us.
1: Hi, Mr. McGraw. Hey, I told your producer when you first announced the people that tuned in to watch Colbert's Swan Song.
0: Yeah.
1: 6.7 people tuned in.
0: 6.7 million, yeah.
1: I knew what you meant, but that made more sense if only seven people tuned in and the seventh person.
0: Okay.
1: I quit watching him before he even started with David Letterman. Letterman called Ted Cruz a stooge, and that was just it.
0: That was it for you because Letterman called Ted Cruz a stooge?
1: Yes, sir.
0: Oh.
1: I've always liked Ted. He's a very smart man. But I literally followed Dr. Leary's tune in, turn on, and drop out. So I haven't had the TV on in about 6 years, I think.
0: You don't need the TV when you got us on the radio.
1: That's right. Hey, I love your show. I'll keep listening. Thanks for taking my call, Quick Draw.
0: There you go, Rod. I've been to Wichita. I've had a lovely stay in Wichita a couple times. So thanks for checking in, Rod. Keep listening and keep on keeping on. I don't remember David Letterman's crude nickname for Ted Cruz, but I know Donald Trump called Ted Cruz Lion Ted and made derogatory remarks about his wife. I remember that. And then Ted Cruz called Donald Trump sniveling. Now apparently they're besties, so I don't know how all that works. Let's see here. Let's go to Catherine in Vancouver. Catherine, you're on America at Night.
2: Hey, you know when you're talking about working with your hands and woodwork and all that?
0: Yeah.
2: My dad, he built homes for a living, and he allowed me to design my own cupboards in my home, but we built them together in my home. And he's sitting here getting so frustrated, and he's kicking the cupboard, and I'm right behind him, and I could have made the best smart remark to him, and he would have backhanded me so hard because I was right there. He could have got me in a cake hole. It was so right, perfectly aligned. And if he would have got me there, I would have been coughing up cupcakes and Smarties.
0: Hmm. Okay. Well, yeah, I guess you have the nice memory. You have the nice memory of making the kitchen with your dad, I hope.
2: But you don't bad talk your dad.
0: Well, that's, yes, for the most part, yes. But,
2: yeah.
0: Yeah, okay. All right, Catherine, anything else?
2: That's all.
0: Thanks for the phone call, Catherine. Tony in Montreal, who's gearing up for Game 2 of the Eastern Conference NHL Finals. Good morning, Tony.
3: Yeah, hi, how you doing? And also following Vegas, and my parlay is still on because Vegas won tonight. They were down 1-0, and they came back to beat Colorado, the favorite to win the Stanley Cup. They beat him 3-1. And you know what, McGraw? Everyone says I am talking out of the top of my hat. And I said that Montreal will beat the Hurricanes 4 straight. And I said that Vegas will beat Colorado 4 straight. Now, I don't just say that because I don't like teams. I follow the teams. And I know that Makar is out for Colorado. He's got some type of injury. But, you know, also their star, McKinnon, is not playing to his potential. I see him. He's not to the best of his ability. He suffered, I think, mentally when he did not score that goal in the Olympics. It's still bugging him. I could see him. He looks like he doubts his talent. And not saying he doubts his talent, but he doesn't show that crazy cowboy, you know, the je ne sais quoi pas. He just doesn't have that flair. I don't know. He seems to be second-guessing himself. But I said that, you know, the younger teams, the teams that have great coaching, Tortorella in Vegas and Martin St. Louis in Montreal, these are guys that know how to win, and they're competitive people, and they know how to communicate to stars. And I'll give you an example. Your whole show is about communication. Well, there was a great player in Toronto by the name of Marmer. Mitch Marner, and he was always being attacked by the Toronto media. That he didn't seem to be getting along with his coach at all. He ends up signing in Vegas as a free agent with Cassidy as a coach. It didn't seem to be working out, and they replaced him with John Tortorella, a fiery firebrand of a coach. But this guy played. He played a lot of hockey. He played in the minors. He played NCAA, and he was a winner when he was at University of Maine. And he could relate to Marner. Yeah. And I think that he was able to trigger the best out of Marner. Well, and Marner's one of the leading scorers in the league. And so does Martin does that with all of the great players in Montreal. Yeah, go ahead. Sorry, I cut you off.
0: No, I was just going to say the Golden Knights coach got fined. You see that he broke the media rules, and the NHL took a second round pick from the team for the way he broke the media rules.
3: Yeah, in my opinion, and I'm going to call into Vegas tonight because
0: I got 10 seconds. I got 10 seconds. Tony.
3: Number one, that's all about betting and gambling because he wouldn't open up the dressing room. And that shows you how much influence betting has on sports today.
0: Yeah, no, that's a good point. We'll leave it there. Tony in Montreal, good stuff. Good luck tomorrow. Good luck to my Knickerbockers and your Canadians, and we'll see how it all turns out. America at Night, more open phones, more texts. 1-844-2-McGraw. Back in just a moment.
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4: News, I'm Dave Packer. An urgent warning from emergency crews in Orange County, California, that a chemical leak coming from a large storage tank at a Garden Grove Aerospace facility could cause a spill or explosion. Orange County Fire Authority Division Chief Greg Covey.
5: That's why we extended the evacuation today in an overabundance of caution. This is highly volatile, it's highly toxic, and it's highly flammable.
4: In New York City, one person dead, dozens injured by an explosion at a Staten Island shipyard. Tulsi Gabbard says she's resigning from her position as Director of National Intelligence, citing her husband's cancer diagnosis. Despite some engine problems, SpaceX tested its 408-foot Starship Friday. It splashed down in the Gulf as planned. That sinkhole that fouled up air travel at New York's LaGuardia Airport and beyond has been fixed. Good news for what's shaping to be one of, if not the busiest, Memorial Day travel weekend on record. This is ABC News.
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17: 1-844-2-McGraw, 1-844-262-4729. It's open phones. 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
18: Hey-o. I was just out late at night here, about to pick up a handle of vodka to slowly drink myself to death, and I caught about the last 20 minutes of your show here, and I got to say, man, I've never listened to you before. I just have to make an observation about your audience. They're profoundly stupid. I think I could hear the gun clacking on your teeth when that lady was telling you about her cabinets and her dad. So I just want to say keep on keeping on, and you're doing a great job, and I love you, and I've learned a lot today. So thank you.
17: Was he trying to be rude, or was he just rude, or was he trying to be nice? It was a very confusing phone call. But then again, it is late night radio at its best. Let's try Thomas in Ottumwa, Iowa. Thomas, welcome to America at Night.
19: Hey there, McGraw.
17: Hi, Thomas.
19: I just listened to your host, who is a comedian, and how nervous he was going up on stage. And I wanted to tell you about Andy Kaufman, who was on Taxi as an Asian guy. And when he went up on stage, he told some really stupid jokes, and the audience was booing him, and he started crying, and some bongos started going off in the background when Andy Kaufman was talking, and it was like boom, boom, boom, and it turned into a song, and the audience died laughing. Andy Kaufman was a genius. And I just wanted to bring it to your show.
17: Did you ever see that movie Man on the Moon with Jim Carrey?
19: No, I never did.
17: Oh my goodness. You are an Andy Kaufman fan, and you've never seen the Jim Carrey as Andy Kaufman in the movie Man on the Moon? Came out a while ago. Time flies. Maybe it's 20 years ago.
19: I raised three kids on my own, so I didn't have much time. I got to see every Disney movie, but I didn't get to see that.
17: I can certainly understand. You've seen every Disney movie 8,000 times. No, certainly understandable. Well, if you have a spare minute, do yourself a favor. Go back and watch.
19: I will.
17: It came out early 2000s, maybe. Jim Carrey as Andy Kaufman, Man on the Moon. And what's even more bizarre is that

0: is that at the time they filmed it, Jim Carrey stayed in character as Andy Kaufman off camera. So every time he was on the set, he was Andy Kaufman. And he filmed it. He filmed all of the backstory and all of the filming of the film. And they wouldn't let him release it for like 15 years. And then they released the documentary of him portraying Andy Kaufman on the set of the movie Man on the Moon. And it is hilarious.
1: That was one thing that Andy Kaufman, he was well known for, is he never broke from character in public or in private. And he was going to take on this big wrestle fighter or something like that. And he never broke from that character. And the wrestler that he was going to fight was getting really angry at him. And he never broke from the character. I can't remember the wrestler's name.
0: Yeah, it was Lawler. It was Jeffrey Lawler, Jimmy Lawler, Joey Lawler, Johnny Lawler. That was the guy who he fought on Letterman. That was the guy he fought on Letterman.
1: Anyway, it was so funny because they were out on the street and this guy goes, okay, you break from character and I won't kick your butt. And he goes, what are you talking, man? What are you talking? Andy Kaufman would not break from character. He was a great comedian. And you just had, on my radio station, you just had this comedian on who I think was nervous about going up in front of people, and so was Andy Kaufman.
0: Yeah, good stuff. Thomas, go ahead.
1: You have a wonderful show. The only thing that I would say that would make it perfect is if you stopped apologizing to the public, because they don't deserve it. You are a great man. You are Thomas, a great man. Yeah.
0: No, keep going. Keep going. I don't want to stop you. Keep going.
1: Oh, no. I think that you are a great, great host. And if I were Westward One or whoever backs you, I would double your pay tomorrow. But that's how I feel. That's how I feel about you.
0: Thomas, you're clearly a brilliant, genius man who knows what he's talking about. He's very well schooled in the art of radio. Thomas in Ottumwa, Iowa, thanks for listening. I'm glad you know you're out there. Call back anytime. Thank you, sir.
1: Thank you. Bye-bye.
0: You got it. Yeah, that Man on the Moon. You know, it's really interesting when you talk about movies like that. Man on the Moon, I don't think was nominated for anything. Maybe Jim Carrey was nominated, but I don't think it won a whole lot of Oscars. But that movie, Jim Carrey is at his finest. And Andy Kaufman, there should be like college courses taught about Andy Kaufman. Paul Giamatti plays Bob Zemuda, who was his best friend and cohort and friend in cahoots. And they were just, the two of them, sort of just, the whole world was their joke. They didn't care if anybody else got the joke except those two. They were just making each other laugh. And then he had an alter ego. Andy Kaufman's alter ego was Tony... what was this sort of loudmouth, crass, crooner, Tony, I forget the guy's name, but that Man on the Moon, movie is so good. And, that movie is, and then to watch the documentary, there's a great scene where Milos Forman, who directed the movie, in the documentary that came out, maybe might have been even 15 years later, the studio wouldn't let him release the documentary for a while. And it finally came out. It was on Netflix. You can find it if you just search Andy Kaufman, Jim Carrey documentary, I guess. And there's a scene where the director, Milos Forman, wants to talk to Jim Carrey. But Jim Carrey is in character as Andy Kaufman. And so the director is trying to have a conversation with Jim Carrey, but Jim Carrey won't break character as Andy Kaufman. So the director is telling quote unquote Andy Kaufman, look, when you get home, will you tell Jim Carrey I have to talk to him? And Jim Carrey as Andy Kaufman is just riffing. And it is mind-bendingly funny because you know it's Jim Carrey, but Jim Carrey won't break character. And the director's like, I have to talk to Jim Carrey. Well, I don't know. Who is this Jim Carrey character? Why would I would talk to me? I'm Andy Kaufman. It is mind-bendingly funny and also very heartbreaking because Andy Kaufman died way too young. Some obscure cancer took him way too young, but for a brief flashing moment, he was, right? He had captivated the world, and he was his own cartoon. He was his own film. He was his own stand-up. Life was his stage. And Man on the Moon I'm glad you brought back and touched on Andy Kaufman because he was a true original. The very first host of Saturday Night Live, Andy Kaufman was. All right, 1-844-2-McGraw, 1-844-262-4729. Let's go back to the phones. You got Paul in Boise. Paul, welcome to America at Night.
2: Thanks for taking my call.
0: Sure.
2: I'd say at least double your salary that you get.
0: Yes, exactly. I agree. Don't call me. Call my boss.
2: Yeah, you mentioned a couple of things. The first thing that I heard you talking about tonight was the Indy 500. And my first recollection of it when it was new to me, I think it was 1968, Mario Andretti won the 500. And I was surprised as a kid because it didn't have any wheel covers. They were open wheels. And it was a surprise to me. But the other thing I wanted to touch on real quick is we all had Sunday night dinners over at Grandma's house where she lived in Pebble Beach. And it was a nice place to go to, and we had a great time. But this time it was the Beatles were on that Sunday night. I think it was 1964 is when they came out. And of course, what's his name did the introduction? A really big shoe, and
0: yeah, right there, 1964, February of 1964.
2: I saw that very vividly. The whole family was sitting on the carpet in front of the black and white TV.
0: Now, when it happened, had you ever heard of the Beatles?
2: No.
0: And no, as you were watching them, as you were watching them, did you sort of get caught up in the frenzy, or did you even know what happened?
2: Yeah, my brother kind of started the cascade of it because all the pretty young girls were screaming at him through the TV.
0: Right.
2: And he said, "I'm gonna have to get to know that group." And that was some kind of a time in America that we had.
0: That February of 1964, right there where Paul McCartney was last night, is where the Beatles, the British invasion began. Paul in Boise, thanks for checking in. Let's go to another Paul in Zanesville, Ohio. Paul, welcome to America at Night.
3: Good evening, McGraw. Yeah, I'm feeling a little better tonight. You said something about I could call back, and we could talk about dirt track racing a little bit. I was telling you I did it for 18 years, and you said you had some kind of background in it or something in the Midwest. I'd like to hear that, and I can tell you my experience.
0: Okay, Paul. So I have a friend who had a dirt track, Sunset Speedway, in Omaha, Nebraska, and he would invite me out on Sunday nights to watch the dirt tracks. And I didn't know much about auto racing. I didn't grow up with it. No one filled me in on the nuances of it. And so we would go Sunday nights, and it turned out to be a lot of fun. Mm-hmm. And one day he says, you have to come out Sunday, and they were having a demolition derby. Have you ever been in a demolition derby, Paul?
3: Well, it depends on how rough your night was at the flat track, dirt track.
0: A real demolition derby. If anybody ever has a chance to go to a demolition derby, it's more fun than if you take the 10 of your greatest days you've ever had and you compile them into one day. going to a demolition derby is better than those best 10 days. It is beyond a good time. It is hilarious. It's fun and the whole deal. So anyway, a couple years later, he says he's having a celebrity auto race. And he asks me, as a local talk show host, if I want to go and be one of the celebrity racers. So I jump at the chance, okay? So I get in the fire suit, I get the helmet, I get strapped into the car. All right, I'm strapped in, I got the seatbelts on, I see the car. He shows me the dials. This is first gear, this is second gear, this is the pedal, right? This is the steering wheel. We're going to go around five times the lap and the whole deal. So the race starts, and it's so fast and so loud, and the crowd, and you're in this car, and the lights, and the dirt track, and it's so loud in the car, right? I mean, it's just, you think it's loud, but it's even louder than that, and you got the helmet on, and you're in this, you know, it's hot, humid night in Omaha, and I'm racing, and I'm going, you know, at least 100 miles an hour around the track, and I'm right, and so when I'm finished, I climb out of the car, I take off my helmet, and my buddies are standing there, and I'm like, man, how fast was I going? And they're looking at me, and they can barely stand up. They're laughing so hard. And they said, you were going 35 miles an hour. I thought I was going 125 miles an hour. They said I was going so slow that they could, like, run past me while in the audience on the sidelines. That's how slow I was going.
3: That's funny.
0: There's my brush with dirt track racing.
3: Oh, that's cool. Hey, I'll tell you what, though, you know, people like Kyle Busch and so forth, you know, they make it look easy. Once I got pretty decent at it, I guess I probably made it look kind of easy. But that's the guys that are good, you know. They've done it so long that they're good at it. And he was an example of, you know, somebody that just excelled at their sport like you do on the radio. And I appreciate you taking the time. And I'd like to tell all those veterans out there, thank you for your service, man. I really appreciate it. And I love your show.
0: Paul, you're a good man. Stay safe. Have a good weekend. We'll talk to you next week. Thanks, man.
3: Thank you.
0: You got it. No, it's the good ones who make it look easy, right? The good ones make it look easy. And if it looks easy, that's the art form, right? We used to watch Paul McCartney sing a song on the Insolvent Show. Looks easy. I could do that. Look, it's it. All he does is just play the guitar. No, the great ones make it look easy. All you're doing is just going around the track. Now, how hard can that be? They're just driving. I drove to work the other day. Really? Give me a break. How hard can it be? No. You just don't understand. The great ones make it look easy. Paul is exactly right. All right, we'll come back and wrap things up. America at Night, back in a moment.
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0: 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I've been surfing here since I was a kid. Now, seeing my grandson out on the water, it means everything to me. Watching him and taking in the blue waves, the sea breeze, the blurry horizon.
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9: Hey, from the text line tonight, didn't get in a lot of texts. I apologize. Here's one. Why did they call the movie The Man on the Moon? Good question. So The Man on the Moon was the movie that Jim Carrey starred in as Andy Kaufman. Apparently, they made the movie, they called it Man on the Moon because R.E.M. had a song called Man on the Moon, and that song was about Andy Kaufman, because when Andy Kaufman died, a lot of people thought he was joking and faking his own death. So it was a controversy. It was a conspiracy. Just like the man on the moon, we really didn't land on the moon. So that was apparently the premise of the REM song as they wrote about Andy Kaufman. And then it just sort of worked for the movie and the man on the moon. The man's out there. He's on the moon. So it all sort of played into one. Not speaking for the director or the producer, but that's sort of my interpretation of it. But that's why they called it Man on the Moon. Came from a book called, I forget what the book was. I interviewed the author, who has since passed away,

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6: From ABC News, I'm Dave Packer. It's the unofficial start of summer, and millions are hitting the roads this Memorial Day weekend. The gas that fuels those road trips has dropped a few cents, but Patrick DeHaan, head of petroleum analysis for Gas Buddy, warns we may see pumped up prices in the next few weeks.
7: It could get worse this summer. The national average could reach that $5 a gallon mark later this summer. So long as the Strait of Hormuz continues to be closed, that's going to be choking off additional oil that would otherwise be flowing into the global supply and inventories. And that is going to keep gas prices relatively elevated until the Strait potentially reopens.
6: A federal judge has dismissed a human smuggling case against Kilmer Abrego Garcia, the man the Trump administration unlawfully deported to El Salvador last year. It's a remarkable turn of events for Abrego Garcia, who came to represent the Trump administration's aggressive deportation campaign. Lydia Walter Rodriguez is with We Are CASA, the organization that's been fighting for Abrego Garcia's rights.
8: This is a testament to the courage of standing up and fighting for your constitutional rights. And we are witnessing here a moment that has been brought about through the community coming together and fighting alongside Kilmer.
6: The Justice Department will attempt to repeal the decision. A storage tank holding toxic chemicals in Orange County, California, threatening to explode. Orange County Fire Authority Division Chief Greg Covey.
9: That tank, when it heated up on the first day, actually bulged. It got to a point where it does what we call a blevy, which is a boiling liquid expanding vapor explosion.
6: Release valves on the tank frozen. A shipyard explosion in New York City Friday left one person dead and dozens injured. New York City Mayor Zoran Mamdani.
10: This was a complex, fast-developing emergency situation. More than 30 New Yorkers, both civilians and first responders, have sustained injuries.
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0: industry leaders and their market predictions for the future, along with what you might expect to see in terms of precious metal performance in the weeks and months ahead. 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
1: A new allegation has emerged in the inquiry into Britain's former Prince Andrew. We hear more from ABC foreign correspondent Marcus Moore.
2: British police said in their latest statement they've been in touch with the lawyer for one woman who said that she was trafficked to Andrew at his home in Royal Lodge back in 2010. She has not officially brought this claim to police, though, so it's not part of the ongoing investigation. Police said that if she wishes to report this to police, it will be taken seriously and handled with care.
1: The former prince denies any wrongdoing. A new record-breaking climb at Yosemite National Park.
3: A 7-year-old boy has become the world's youngest person to ever climb El Capitan, the world's largest monolith. Joey Evermore takes over the record from his brother Sam, who made the climb when he was 8 years old and was also on hand to assist Joey in this expedition. Joey started as a 6-year-old, turned 7 on Wednesday during the climb, and reached the summit on Thursday evening. Joey's full name is Joey Danger Evermore, so yes, Danger is quite literally his middle name. Mike DeBusky, ABC News.
1: A woman was taken into custody in Raleigh, North Carolina, after police say she shot two attorneys outside of the Wake County courthouse. Officials say the woman had become belligerent during her court appearance and eventually left the building and returned with a handgun, shooting two opposing attorneys in her civil case. No word on the condition of those shooting victims. And Wall Street went into the weekend with another record, the Dow up 294 points, closing over 50,000. Dave Packer, ABC News.
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6: A long-anticipated community gathering space in Birch Bay now has an updated timeline for opening. The Whatcom County Library System says that their Board of Trustees voted earlier this month to approve a construction contract for the Vogt Library Express Building. A state grant and private donations are funding the 11th location in the Whatcom County Library System. Meanwhile, the Lummi Island Art Tour is taking place tomorrow and Sunday, offering art enjoyers the opportunity to view locally made art in a scenic location. The self-guided tour features 14 locations across the island with dozens of creators' works. To learn more about the art tour and see a full map of what's offered, visit the Lummi Island Art Tour website. And Whatcom County's biggest event of the year is coming up this weekend. KGMI will be broadcasting the start and finish of the 2026 Ski to Sea race on Sunday. The field for first place is wide open, with the four-time defending champion Birch Equipment not participating this year. And the weather's looking nice for the Fairhaven after party on Sunday, cloudy with a high of 64 in Bellingham. Your forecast for tonight, partly cloudy with a low around 52. Tomorrow, mostly sunny with a high near 71. 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
7: 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On the morning of September 11th, 2001, Peter Braxton was the first military pilot in the air over the burning Twin Towers in New York City. It was his first day on the job. Here's Peter sharing some stories from a few of his first jobs, including those before and after serving in the Air Force.
8: There's a like a pitch and putt golf little thing with a little ice cream and miniature golf and driving range. And I don't know, I think my like high school, whatever, girlfriend or something like that got me the job, and we're both working there. And this is before, I don't know, they had tractors picking up golf balls. So I used to go out there and scoop them up with a little scooper in the driving range and then run over to the ice cream shop and, you know, try to make a twirly ice cream cone or, you know, and I'd eat the mistakes. I was a kid. I was 14 or something like that. So I lasted a little while there, but that's a seasonal job, right? So you can't do that in the winter. So then I got the job at Burger King. And I lasted 3 weeks at Burger King. And the reason I lasted 3 weeks is I was like bored. My brain was atrophying. I was making these burgers in the back and fries, and they were like, oh, yeah, let's promote you to the window, you know, the drive-through. I was like, no, I don't want to do that. Like, no, you want, How about the cashier? Do you want to be a manager? I was 16 years old. I was like, no. It's hard work, actually. I mean, I don't know if people understand this. This is labor. It's lunchtime. I mean, these things are flying off the, you know, the buns are going everywhere. The burgers are flaring up and, you know, you're running out of cheese. And obviously it's fast food. So you got to synchronicity. You got to drop the fries and then the alarm goes off and it's, I was like, I don't know if this is, you're right. Like, I don't know if this is where I was built to be. I didn't last 3 weeks at that place. It was, that's the issue. That was it. It was grueling work. You had to be perfect. People get upset. They're spending $3.99. They want every penny of value out of that stuff. That's hard, hard work. You got to be there on time. It gets pace, hectic. People, you know, expectations, unmet expectations, communicated or not, is the root of all conflict. If the burger doesn't show up without the pickles or whatever, there's conflict. The expectation isn't met. I think it was a good lesson, and I learned about people, you know, people. So I got a job at a grocery store as a bagger, and this is back in the day where they, like, tip you a buck or something like that. This is in the 1991, I don't know, 1990. And I remember this woman came in furious because I put the bananas on the bottom of the bag and, you know, she had brought them home and, you know, these $1.98 bananas were smushed. They were deformed. And I mean, got in my face and was like, I'll buy you a banana tree. Like, I'm sorry. Like, I apologize. You're right. You're right. I'm sorry. And I remember they like put me on like punishment. So my punishment was to return all of the things that people don't buy and go find where they're supposed to go back on the shelf. And I did that for a while. And, you know, in Rome, New York, it snows a lot. And, you know, one night we had this snowstorm and nobody was coming. I mean, it was just like, why is the store open? And so they, you know, Pete, you're going to go out and shovel, you know, the sidewalks and clean them off. And I was like, well, why isn't Bethany doing that? Like, you know, no, Pete, you're going to go shovel the sidewalk. So I go out and I shovel the sidewalk at this grocery store. And I'm like, well, where am I going to put all the snow? And I covered Bethany's, my classmate from high school, her car up in snow. And I thought it was the funniest. That was like King of the Hill, right? Like, it was the funniest thing. I just buried her car in snow. And we were, I mean, if she ever hears this, she'll remember this. And she started laughing. Yeah, she was like complaining, laughing, crying all at once. And Bettina, if she's around, she was like the manager. I mean, I was 16. Bettina couldn't have been 22, but I thought she was like 48, right? Like, she was in charge. She's like, you're going to go clean off her car and you're going to clean it all. I was like, all right. So I went back out in the snowstorm, cleaned off Bethany's car. I cleaned off Bettina's car. I cleaned off my car. I mean, nobody was coming into the store. You know, you have two hemispheres of your brain for a reason. One is more logic and math. The other is art and creative thinking. And, you know, for me, I kind of felt like my, I don't know if it's left brain or right brain, but the creative thinking side was kind of atrophying a little bit. And so I remember walking out, I was at Credit Suisse and I walked out and I was in a suit, tie, you know, the whole Swiss banker look. And I was, I walked by this art store and I looked in it. It was like a movie. I stopped. I looked in the art store and I went in. I bought these big canvases, huge, like, you know, I don't know if they're 4x6s or something like that. And I never painted anything, but I hung the canvases up. And so I remember, you know, I guess the party trick with, you know, maybe if I brought a date home to cook her dinner or something like that, you know, they'd see the canvas. You know, some would say something, some would say, I'm like, oh, you don't see it? You don't see the art? There's nothing on it. I mean, there's nothing on this thing. I just never got around to doing it. But what I did do to kind of fulfill that was to cook. So I like to create things. And here's the good news. You get to eat it.
7: And a terrific job on the editing, production, and storytelling by our own Greg Hengler. And a special thanks to Peter Braxton for talking about his first jobs including those before and after serving in the Air Force. And the one before just made me laugh because my first job was at Roy Rogers, and I lasted a very short time because it is brutal work. The line, it's like an assembly line, and it's 110 degrees, and people are screaming at you all the time. The story of first jobs in the end, that's what this really was, and work in general, and what we learn from it, and some of the things we don't learn, and especially what we really learn, what God's made us to do. Peter Braxton's story of his work before and after his service in the Air Force here on Our American Stories. 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
7: And we return to Our American Stories. Up next, another installment of our series about us, the Story of America series with Hillsdale College professor and author of the terrific book, Land of Hope. We're talking about Professor Bill McClay. Much like today, after America's founding, and much to the chagrin of people like George Washington, two political parties waged war against one another, the Democrat-Republican Party and the Federalist Party. After the War of 1812, though, one of those parties would pass into oblivion, and that would set up another political revolution. Let's get into the story. Take it away, Bill.
16: It seems hard to imagine this today, but after only five presidential elections, one of the two major parties simply vanished. It was the Federalist Party. The Federalist Party was gone, and the Republican Party was ascendant. President James Monroe running essentially unopposed in his second term in 1820. Can you imagine anything like that today? And this made for relatively peaceful times. And when you're running unopposed, that's a reason to call it the era of good feelings, which is a phrase that probably didn't apply to many old Federalists. They weren't feeling too good. So there's a kind of settledness, a kind of predictability, stability when it came to presidential elections. The election of 1800 had been all full of tension and a sense that the world might be coming to an end, or at least the Constitutional Republic might be coming to an end. But those days were far behind. And actually, when you look back at it, except for John Adams, who was, of course, a New Englander and a Federalist, there'd been a Virginian, not just a Jeffersonian, but a Virginian occupying the White House. George Washington for two terms, Thomas Jefferson for two terms, James Madison for two terms, and James Monroe for two terms. Adams, by the way, only served one term. But the country was changing, and the country was growing, and the Virginia dynasty, which overtook the New England dynasty, the Adams family, would itself come to an end in what can be charitably called a chaotic election. There were four Republican candidates: John Quincy Adams, William Crawford, Henry Clay, and one political outsider, Andrew Jackson. One of these candidates, William Crawford, withdrew from contention due to problems with his health. And in the event, in the election, Henry Clay, a very influential figure in the Congress, Henry Clay had the lowest vote total, both in the popular and electoral vote. But he was able to use this influence to push John Quincy Adams into the presidency, much to be preferred to the wild man and unknown joker card, Andrew Jackson. This was infuriating to Jackson and his supporters. They accused, and not without reason, the followers of Clay and Adams of a corrupt bargain, essentially a stolen election. Now, Adams was superbly equipped for the job. He not only was to the manor born as the son of a president who had served overseas, as a secretary to him, who knew many of the players in world politics of the day, had been Secretary of State under Monroe. He had been an important figure in the formulation of American foreign policy, including the Monroe Doctrine, associated with Monroe's name, but really a product of the mind of John Quincy Adams. So he was, in a sense, in terms of looking at his resume, you'd say, wow, this is the guy. But there were real problems within his party, and Adams was unable to pivot or adjust to the circumstances at hand. Some things never change. Don't think that our politics today is uniquely dirty. It's really actually rather clean compared to the election of 1828, the election of 1800, other elections to come. This campaign of 1828 was brutal. Both sides caricatured the other side in crude ways, and in ways that amounted to sort of character assassination. Adams' supporters portray Jackson as a crude, ignorant, wild man from the frontier. Adams himself used the term barbarian to describe Jackson, while Jackson's supporters portrayed Adams as an elitist, out of touch, corrupted by his patrician, even aristocratic origins. Jackson was a man of the frontier. Part of his appeal was the fact was he had raised himself up from very hard scrabble beginnings in North Carolina to become the greatest American military hero of his time. His success in the War of 1812 stayed with him. So he was a patriotic favorite, appealing to the Americans who were shop owners, farmers, mechanics, to use the term that was used at the time, the workers, working class people, artisans. They were the people who turned out in force and enthusiastically to carry Jackson over the top. And so Andrew Jackson would win in 1828. And by the sheer force of his personality, he created a new political party, the Democratic Republican Party. And of course, this would eventually become shortened to the Democratic Party. And it was the beginning of today's Democratic Party, which has existed continuously since Jackson's time. It's had periods, low periods, very low periods, especially after the Civil War, but it's existed since Jackson's time. So Jackson's election was a bit of a revolution, although it was a revolution that picked up on and brought together elements that were already in place. The talents and energies of an expanding nation and the greater and greater expansion of the franchise, the sense of growing sense of America as a nation dedicated to equality. Equality only in certain limited ways from our perspective, but relative to the rest of the world, relative to previous American history, a definite expansion of the scope of the average, ordinary man. It was the age of the common man. The politicians needed to learn how to connect with the average man. You didn't do it by writing learned treatises. You needed to do it by appealing to popular taste, popular sensibility. Races began to look as much like entertainment and carnival barking and less like the high-minded discourse about issues and policies alone that you might have found the Federalists engaged in, and even found at the time of the ratification of the Constitution, the debates over the ratification of the Constitution. Very high level discourse then, but not so much the political campaigning after Jackson's election. He taught the country a lesson. He taught Adams a lesson the hard way, that to be high-minded and snobbish was not going to work with this growing, expanding, and diverse electorate, often highly imperfectly educated electorate in America. That was the reality of the thing. It's a reality that's still with us. Mass democracy requires a discourse, a language, a mode of expression that can reach people where they are. Instead of telling them, well, if you want to know what's going on, you got to raise yourself to my level. You got to go to college. You got to get a degree. You got to learn how to talk like I do. No. You got to learn how to talk like they do.
17: And as always, a terrific job on the storytelling by Professor Bill McClay. He teaches at Hillsdale College. The story of us on Our American Stories.

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13: ABC News, I'm Dave Packer. A federal judge has dismissed a human smuggling case against Kilmer Abrego Garcia, the man the Trump administration unlawfully deported to El Salvador last year. Linda Walter Rodriguez is with We Are Casa, the organization that's been fighting for Abrego Garcia's rights.
14: The family is celebrating at this moment. They are taking it in and digesting everything that is coming to them.
13: The Justice Department will attempt to repeal the decision. A storage tank holding toxic chemicals in Orange County, California is threatening to explode. Orange County Fire Authority Division Chief Greg Covey.
15: That tank, when it heated up on the first day, actually bulged. It got to a point where it does what we call a blevy, which is a boiling liquid expanding vapor explosion.
13: Release valves on the tank frozen. A shipyard explosion in New York City Friday, leaving one person dead, dozens of responders injured. There were a few hiccups, but SpaceX Friday launched its biggest Starship yet on a test flight. This is ABC News.
7: we return to our American stories. Up next, we're going to hear a story of faith, redemption, and overcoming. Here's Terry Neal with her story, beginning with her childhood.
16: The earliest memories of me, like 4 or 5, I knew what drugs were. It was just out

0: front of us. It wasn't hidden. You know, they were so wrapped up in their addiction, they just used kind of in front of us. I could remember it's just being at different houses, like I would be with her aunts or our grandma, or just back and forth. There was fighting between both families. When I was one, my mom did leave my dad, and she met my stepdad about a week later and started using heroin with him. So me and my sister were constantly back and forth between my mother and my father. My dad wasn't addicted to heroin, but he was an alcoholic and addicted to other, like, psychedelic drugs. So we weren't cared for really well. My mom started getting arrested when I was almost two. So she was in and out of jail a lot. So when we were with her, me and my sister were with my grandmother, her mother. And my grandmother didn't just have us. She had my cousins and I and my sister. Out of my mother's family, there is five children. All of them were drug addicts. So we weren't cared for as well as we were supposed to be because, you know, my grandma struggled having to take care of a lot of her grandchildren. At one point, there was like 10 of us in one home with my grandpa and her. We didn't get our own bed. A lot of us slept on the floor, in the living room, on the couch. It was, you know, the hard part about it was that, like, my grandma and my grandpa worked a lot and, you know, to try and provide for us, so we weren't cared for properly. You know, not that it's their fault. It was just, you know, too many kids. So there were times where we didn't have food. You know, we weren't taken care of properly. I was not in school very often. There were times where my sister and I missed like 2 years of school. So like for me, I never went to the fourth or fifth grade. I went straight from third to sixth grade. So there was a lot of missed opportunities or learning in our family as well. Because my mom was in and out of jail and using drugs. And when she was out here, she really wasn't taking care of us. We kind of did every, you know, what we wanted. So because my mom didn't really care, we didn't really care. Like, I didn't feel like I needed to go. So it wasn't really, like, an important thing. I remember because even when she was around, like, my grandmother would be the one, like, they need to go to school. She needs to go to school, you know, stuff like that. And then, so I remember, like, my mom would say, you need to pretend you're sick. Like, she would even encourage us so she didn't have to hear it from my grandma. So it wasn't, like, it was just the norm. It wasn't an important thing. And I think the only reason my mom would make us go, because back then, when you get welfare, which my mom got for us, you had to get things signed showing that your kids were in school. So I remember even when I got to junior high, my mom would just go, like, you need to go, like, just to get that thing signed off so we could get money. Like, it was, school just wasn't important. I started using drugs and drinking at 11. I had joined a gang at 12. I had been, you know, messing around and doing stuff that I wasn't supposed to do. I started hanging around gang members. Like, that's who we were partying with when we were younger. So, like, my girl cousins and they, you know, my girl cousin and, you know, some of us, we all hung out with the same gang members. And so we decided to join the gang. It was just accepted in our family. My mom was in a gang. My dad was in a gang. My mom's brothers were in it. You know, they had it tattooed all over them. And when they were in and out of prison too. So my stepdad was in it too. He was all tattooed up. So it's just the way we grew up. And that's kind of where, like, all the drug addiction, because when you're in a gang, you're doing drugs or being a part of this whole other world. And that's how my parents got involved in that as well. At the age of 12, my grandmother, my dad's mother, actually, not my mother's mother who raised us, but she had talked to me about Jesus. And it was really hard for me to come to faith in Jesus Christ because my mom got saved in prison. But when she would talk about Jesus, she would say, like, Jesus saved me. I'm going to be sober. I'm going to die. But then she would backslide, you know. And back then when I was young, I would think, okay, whoever Jesus is, he don't work, you know. So I got saved at 12, but because I went home to the same chaos, nobody poured into me. So I believed in God, but I didn't know who really Jesus was. So I had met a boy, partying, was on and off with him. My mom at the time had got arrested again. And back then you would get a lot of prison time for certain things if you continuously reoffended. And so that time she had to go away for quite a while. I believe it was almost 3 years that she went away. And in between that time, I started my freshman year of high school, and I kind of just dropped out. My stepdad at the time, who was my brother's father, he was taking care of us, but he struggled with his addiction and also sold drugs and things like that. So we were kind of like the drug dealer house in the neighborhood. So I really didn't have to go to school because he didn't make me. So at the age of 16, I had already been dropped out of school, and I ended up pregnant at 16. I was scared. I didn't really believe that I was pregnant. I remember sitting, at the age of 16, sitting at the clinic and thinking like it wasn't real, kind of. And I remember once the lady said, "Oh, you know, you're positive." I just started crying, like uncontrollably crying, because I think it just hit me. And mind you, I was still using drugs. I was still drinking and partying. So I remember her telling me, "Oh, no, it's okay. You know, you have options." And she gave me pamphlets. And I kind of didn't even look at the pamphlets because I was so scared and just not really sure like what was going on. So I went home and I called my boyfriend and I said, "Hey, you know, I'm pregnant." And I remember his reaction, and I remember telling him, you know, "Oh, but we have options." And at the time I had already read the pamphlets, and the pamphlets literally were just to abort my baby. They weren't any other option but that. I just said, "Hey, you know, this is the choice." And he's like, "No, we're not killing our baby. Like, this is going to be my baby, you know." Something kind of clicked in me. I don't know exactly, you know, now that I'm older, I believe it was the Lord, but something clicked in me and I was like, okay, I got to make a change in my life. Like I said, I had been dropped out of high school. I was drinking, doing drugs and stuff like that. So I was like, I can't do this anymore. There were times in my life that I remember like going over a friend's house when I was little and seeing their mom or seeing how they live in their family, or they have a nice house, or like I never felt right. So there were times that I remember that I thought like, well, that's different, or that seems, you know, that must be normal or something. So I remember when I got pregnant, I had my son, I thought, you know, I don't want my kid to hurt. I don't want my son to see me go away or be on drugs, because it hurt to see my mom like that. It hurt to not have her there. You know, even though like I was still, you know, doing drugs or drinking and stuff like that, you know, when you're a child, you always want your mother or, you know, your father. And we were so poor, like we didn't get clothes to go to the next school year. You know, we were wearing the same old rundown clothes, only one pair of shoes, if it didn't have holes or anything, you know, which even sometimes because we didn't have, we would go steal. And it's funny because when you grow up like that, you don't think anything of it until you see other people with, you know, better. But I know that when I had my son, that really woke me up because I wanted better.
1: And we've been listening to Terry Neal share her story with us right up until the moment she got pregnant. And what a rough childhood she had. What a rough deck of cards she was dealt. Mom was an addict. Dad was an alcoholic. Soon she was just about raising herself. Found her way into gangs, was doing drugs by the age of 11. At 16, she was a high school dropout and pregnant, but she and her boyfriend decided to keep their boy. And as she said, "When I had my son, it woke me up. I wanted better." When we come back, more of Terry Neal's story, a great overcoming story here on Our American Stories.
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1: And we're back with Our American Stories and with Terry Neal sharing her life story. After becoming pregnant at 16, while she was in a gang doing drugs and drinking, Terry's boyfriend told her not to give up, to give their baby a chance at life. This led to a change in her life. Let's return to Terry.
0: Something switched in me where I was like, okay, I know I need to get a high school diploma because I need to get a good job and I need to get out of this house. I was still living with my stepdad at the time and my little brother, but I just knew that I needed to go back to school. At the time, the district had a teen parent program. So my sister had helped enroll me and I began going back to school, and that kind of triggered like a series of events that were good. It was hard. My environment didn't change. My stepdad was still, you know, selling drugs and using heroin and stuff like that. But I made a conscious decision, you know, like every day to get up, go to school when I was pregnant. And then finally, at the age of 19, I did graduate high school. My son was almost 3 when I received that diploma, but it just kind of helped me I managed to get a job. My sister at the time got a house, so I moved out with her and my son for a while. And then I got pregnant again with our second child. During that time, I was still working odd jobs. And then I remember thinking once I got pregnant, like, there's no way I could continue doing this. I hadn't moved out of anybody's house or got my own place. So I had my son, my younger son and my older son, and I went back to college. I ended up becoming a single mom. Me and their dad didn't stay together. So I then became a single mom and had to raise my kids. And so at the age of 21, my younger son and my older son and I went back to college. And I was just going to get like a certificate of completion or something, because I remember saying when I went to college to sign up for classes, I told the college counselor, I want to work in an office, because at the time I was doing manual labor. I was like detailing cars and stuff. So I was like, I need a better job. And I just knew like an office. I thought like an office would pay well. So when I did that, he kind of laughed at me, but he kept asking me like, you know, what have you always wanted to do? You know, things like that. And I remember when I was younger, it's a funny story, but when I was younger, I used to go with my mom to go see her parole officer. And I remember thinking, I want to be that lady because she tells my mom what to do. And so I was like, I know when I was younger, I wanted to be a parole officer or something in law enforcement. And so he's like, you could still do that. And so that kind of changed my direction and what I majored in. So I ended up majoring in sociology. They super encouraged me to continue to go, and I was the first person in both sides of my family to get a master's degree. So I have a master's degree in educational counseling. I didn't go into parole or probation. I ended up liking the education side because I had the counselors that really motivated me to go. When I'm almost 30 in my master's program, because it's a counseling program, I had to choose a change. And I remember I was like, oh, I'm going to become more spiritual. You know, so that was like my goal. And I was like, one of my young aunts had asked me to attend a Christian church here in our area. And so I went one day, and I just remember I felt good. That's all I remember. So when I chose the change in my master's program, you know, and you have to record it and write about it, I was like, I'm going to become more spiritual. So I'm going to attend church every Sunday, no matter what. And at the time, I wasn't using drugs or anything, but I was drinking, and I drank a lot. I partied a lot with friends and going out to clubs and stuff. I was single and, you know, doing that. So when I didn't have my kids, I would go out. But then, you know, because addiction runs in my family, it became almost, you know, alcoholism in a sense. So I go start going to church, and I would literally still go when I was hungover. Like, I'd be Sunday. I was that person, Sunday morning, hungover in church. And mind you, and I was only going every Sunday because I wanted to write a good paper for my master's program. But what ended up happening was the Lord just got a hold of me. And I remember our pastor saying, he was giving an altar call, but he said, like, everybody's like, oh, you haven't received Jesus. And I remember I was like, oh, I had Jesus when I was 12. I remember that. But then he said, maybe you gave yourself to Christ before, but you haven't surrendered your life. And so I was like, that's me. But everything didn't change then. You know, I was trying to give my life to Christ and really surrender, but I was still hanging around with the same friends, my party friends. And one day, I remember I was so, you know, one foot in, one foot out. I was going to watch a Laker game because, you know, I love sports. And I was like, I'm going to go watch a Laker game. And I remember praying, God, please don't let me get drunk. Like, I thought that was going to work. And so there I go. But I ended up getting so drunk that I woke up and I didn't even know where I was. And I was beat up. Apparently, I had got jumped. And so I went home and I was crying, and I just cried out to the Lord. And I just remember God saying, like, you're not bigger than your sin. So I remember praying, God, I need new friends, I need new that. And I kid you not, within a week, the Lord put a girl in my path who went to my church that I had never met. She said, there's a women's retreat, let's go. And I was like, I can't afford that. Like, I was raising two kids on one income. I didn't get any child support. And I was like, that's a lot of money for me, blah, blah. She's like, if you want to go, the Lord's going to provide. This woman had so much faith. And I was like, okay. And what ended up happening was I got a scholarship from our church. I went, and that Sunday, I was like, I'm done, God. I don't want to leave this mountain, because it was up in our mountains here. I don't want to leave this mountain the same person. So literally that day, I surrendered my life to Christ. I came back down and I never drank again. I stopped having sex outside of marriage. Everything, the Lord just took a hold of me because I said yes. Like, it was just amazing. My faith in Christ has helped me through everything. Prayers of family members throughout the years, believers. It's made me a strong believer in praying for anybody that I meet, because I truly believe that we could literally be the only person praying for that person. And I know that prayer has got me through my life, and it's literally gotten me to where I'm at today. My first real job was working with at-risk youth, so pouring into kids that grew up just like me. There were kids who, same thing, have drug-addicted parents, didn't have really anybody assisting them. I started working in group homes, which are homes with kids that are not fit enough for foster care, but they're like in placement. Currently now I'm working in a high school district, and I work part-time for our local police department for a youth grant. So I go into the juvenile hall once a month with the group to talk to those youth and pour into them and talk to them about, like, you know, me being an ex-gang member, me changing my life. For my local district, there's the same teen parent program, like I said, but it's now at the high schools that I went into. So I've gathered a few of my teen friends from back in the day who are now grandmothers and older now with me. We've gifted young teen moms with Mother's Day gifts and things like that to show them how much we love them and how they, you know, matter and how they can continue on. And it's so funny because when you go to school and you learn all the statistics and things like that, you're like, oh my gosh, I should have been this way, but I'm this way. You know what I mean? So it's crazy. By the grace of God, I'm able to be where I'm at right now, you know? Both my boys are doing wonderful. My older son ended up joining the Marine Corps after high school. He is currently on his second term. My younger son ended up following in his brother's footsteps, and he's also a Marine. So both of my kids are Marines. And for me, when I look back at my life, my struggles are what made me stronger. My struggles are what built character in me, resilience in me. You know, and by the grace of God, my kids have been able to, you know, we've been able to stop the cycle of addiction and abuse and teen pregnancy as well, because it's run in my family for so long. There was times where I was poor to the point of there was no food in our house because of my mom's drug addiction. We were even living out in the streets sometimes in a trailer, you know, homeless. I've lived in some pretty horrible circumstances, but our family overcame that. I look back and I tell my son, like, he saved me. I didn't care about my life because nobody cared about me. When you don't have parents to pour into you, I was only one, you know, when she started using. So I never had anybody tell me, you know, I'm beautiful, I love you, you know, you're going to be somebody, you know. And I know my life would not have changed I didn't get pregnant. I know I would not be where I'm at if it wasn't for that moment.
1: And a beautiful job on the production, editing, and storytelling by our own Madison Derricott. And a special thanks to Terry Neal, twice pregnant, putting herself through high school, then college, majoring in sociology, the first person on both sides of her family to get a master's degree. And she goes to that woman's retreat and prays for new friends. I don't want to leave this mountain the same person. So many of us have been on that mountain and prayed that prayer. And it was answered. She has two sons, both Marines. And as she said, I look at my son and tell him he saved me. And so did her God. The story of Terry Neal here on Our American Stories.
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7: From ABC News, I'm Dave Packer. 40,000 people in Orange County, California, ordered to evacuate due to a hazardous chemical leak from a tank at an aerospace facility. Officials warning it could either fail and spill thousands of gallons of toxic chemicals, or it could explode.
8: Valve overheated on a 34,000-gallon tank containing a liquid used to make acrylic plastics. It was initially spewing toxic chemicals into the air. Fire crews spraying the tank with water, trying to cool it down. County officials expanded the evacuation zone.
9: At some point, this is going to fail, and we're doing our best to figure out the when or how we can prevent it.
8: But they say 15% of residents are refusing to leave their homes.
7: ABC's Trevor Ault in New York City, a deadly explosion at a Staten Island shipyard. Workers trapped as fire raged. Mayor Zoran Mamdani.
10: I'm heartbroken to report that one civilian has passed away. I send my deepest condolences to their loved ones.
7: Dozens of others were injured, mostly firefighters. Tulsi Gabbard says she's resigning from her position as Director of National Intelligence, citing her husband's cancer diagnosis. ABC's Selena Wang reminds us that Gabbard came into the role without any traditional intelligence background, with true scrutiny from some lawmakers.
11: The timing here is also notable because it comes shortly after Joe Kent, who is the National Counterterrorism Center director, resigned over the Iran war, and Joe Kent was a close ally of Tulsi Gabbard.
7: That sinkhole that fouled up air travel at New York's LaGuardia Airport and beyond has been fixed. Good news for what's shaping up to be one of the busiest, if not the busiest, Memorial travel weekend on record. But if you are heading out, ABC meteorologist Lee Goldberg says, pack an umbrella and a light jacket.
12: The highest rainfall totals in the south, but a flood watch is there through Monday. 2 to 4 inches of rainfall, Houston to Charlotte, all the way to New York City. It's the rain and the chill in the northeast. 50s and 60s after 90s earlier. Finally, it gets warmer by Memorial Day.
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7: Now learning more details about the race to help NASCAR legend Kyle Busch before his sudden death. ABC's Will Reeve has more.
15: I've got an individual that...
16: The Associated Press reporting Busch had been training in a racing simulator when he became unresponsive. At the time of the call, it sounded like Busch was conscious. The dispatcher saying help was on the...

0: way.
1: He's on the bathroom floor right now.
0: The next day, Bush's family breaking the news that the husband and father of two had died after being hospitalized with a severe illness.
2: British authorities say they've interviewed a woman who claims she was trafficked to one of the homes of Britain's former Prince Andrew. ABC foreign correspondent Marcus Moore.
3: While Andrew has not commented on this specific case, he has consistently denied all wrongdoing. The prince was arrested last February for suspected misconduct in public office. He was questioned for hours and then released. His arrest came after emails published in the Epstein files appeared to show Andrew had forwarded government information to Epstein while he was the trade envoy for the UK government back in 2010. His brother King Charles removing all of Andrew's titles last year over the scandal surrounding his friendship with Epstein.
2: This passing.
4: I'll stand alone, don't need anyone, cause I'm Rob, just came to have fun.
2: Rapper Rob Bass, half of the duo Rob Bass and DJ Easy Rock, best known for their hit It Takes Two, has died. Bass, who had just celebrated his 59th birthday, died after a battle with cancer. His music partner Easy Rock died in 2014. Dave Packer, ABC News.
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7: A long-anticipated community gathering space in Birch Bay now has an updated timeline for opening. The Whatcom County Library System says that their Board of Trustees voted earlier this month to approve a construction contract for the Vogt Library Express Building. A state grant and private donations are funding the 11th location in the Whatcom County Library System. Meanwhile, the Lummi Island Art Tour is taking place tomorrow and Sunday, offering art enjoyers the opportunity to view locally made art in a scenic location. 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And Whatcom County's biggest event of the year is coming up this weekend. KGMI will be broadcasting the start and finish of the 2026 Ski to Sea race on Sunday. The field for first place is wide open, with the four-time defending champion Birch Equipment not participating this year. And the weather's looking nice for the Fairhaven after party on Sunday, cloudy with a high of 64 in Bellingham. Your forecast for tonight, partly cloudy with a low around 52. Tomorrow, mostly sunny with a high near 71. 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

0: good evening, or good morning, depending on where you are across America, Canada, or the rest of the world, actually. We are emanating live from my studio deep within the soil of Arizona. And tonight from High Stakes, the underworld of Las Vegas, too. One of the most controversial mysteries unfolding in our skies, even tonight. This is Coast to Coast. I'm your host, Rich Bear. I want to thank my friend and mentor, George Norrie, for trusting me with the show and your calls tonight. We are all the way live for the next 4 hours together. So if you're hearing me, this is happening right now. So tonight we sail into the mystic together. Coming up in just a few seconds here, writer Jack Sheehan joins us, and he's going to be a part of an unforgettable conversation about notorious marijuana kingpin Jimmy Charga, a man connected to the Medellin cartel, the New England mafia, high-stakes Vegas gambling, and the shocking murder of a federal judge. If you haven't heard the story, it is absolutely mind-blowing. So Charga allegedly worked with Pablo Escobar, gambled millions on the Vegas Strip, and stood trial in one of the most sensational crime cases in American history. Even more incredible, the man accused of pulling the trigger was Charles Harrelson. If you don't know who that is the father of actor Woody Harrelson. But this isn't just another mob story. After serving more than two decades in federal prison, Charga disappeared into witness protection under an assumed name until Jack Sheehan tracked him down and captured hours of candid interviews before Charga's death. Tonight, we're stepping into the hidden world of crime, power, corruption, loyalty, fear, and the secrets men finally tell when they believe that they're running out of time. Then, later tonight, we are doing open lines, and I want to go somewhere with you. I want to go somewhere huge. Why now? Why are governments around the world suddenly acknowledging unidentified craft, unexplained aerial phenomena, and the possibility that humanity may not be alone? So is disclosure really happening? Is this a smokescreen? What changed? Does it challenge your faith? Does it strengthen it or force you to rethink what it means to be human altogether? What have you seen in your own life that suddenly feels like vindication, or maybe you see it in a different light of everything now being revealed? Are we dealing with advanced tech here? Visitors from somewhere else? Visitors from somewhere interdimensional? Or something that we still completely misunderstand? Tonight, we're opening up the phone lines to you. I want to talk to you. Let's open the conversation because I have almost nothing else in my Instagram feed right now. So it's taken over. And I think it should take over Coast to Coast, too. Why not? Strap in. Coast to Coast AM starts right now. I want to spend some time with Jack Sheehan here. So what we're going to do is we're going to take a quick break, and then we're going to get right into it as we go into Coast to Coast AM.
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0: Welcome back to Coast AM. I'm your host, Rich Barra, and our guest, Jack Sheehan. Well, he's been a teacher and a writer his entire career. He has published 35 books on a large variety of subjects, biographies, histories, travel, sports, crime, entertainment. He determined years ago that he didn't want to be pigeonholed. Well, he did a good job there as a certain type of writer. So he's written any good story that comes his way. I've heard him on with George Knapp, who is another one of my heroes here. And it's just an honor to have Jack Sheehan on the show. Hey, Jack, nice to meet you.
1: Nice to meet you, Rich. Thanks so much.
0: So 35 books, and what we're going to get into a little bit tonight is it was kind of inspired. I asked them to find you. I was watching the Crime Families documentary on Netflix. I don't know if you've seen that, but it was very, very thorough. And the Vegas ties, the Vegas lore, it seems to be, to me anyway, they kind of gloss over that stuff, but there is some real deep ties to the Las Vegas Strip and really the building of Las Vegas in general, correct?
1: No doubt about it. As my friend and subject of a book, Perry Thomas, a banker who financed a lot of those transactions from the underworld, has famously said, we would never have grown as a city without the mob, and we would have been dead on arrival if we hadn't driven them out of town. And Perry was a wonderful subject for a book. It's called The Quiet Kingmaker of Las Vegas. Mm. And he was the banker who dealt with Jimmy Hoffa and the Teamsters Central States Pension Fund. He dealt with Mo Dalitz and Meyer Lansky and Johnny Roselli and some of these well-known crime figures from the 50s, 60s, and 70s. And then he also transitioned into the Wall Street group, the Michael Milkins. Obviously, he was a mentor to Steve Wynn. And so, yeah, the mob is hugely part of Las Vegas history. I don't think it's very prevalent today, I'm proud to say.
0: Well, let me back up just a little bit. Since you've written so many books, what first drew you into this as a subject? I know you are a Vegas resident, correct?
1: For 50 years, but I grew up in the Pacific Northwest. I went to college and grad school in Oregon and Washington, but I moved down here when I was 26 years old.
0: And so what kind of got you kind of sucked into this story? Was it the actual trial, or was it the judge thing, or was it something else?
1: Well, when I got here in 1976, Jimmy Shagra was a legendary character that very few people saw because he gambled late at night. He didn't go into all the nightclubs like Spilotro and Rosenthal, the casino main characters. You would see Tony Spilotro and Frank Rosenthal in nightclubs and discotheques, always, you know, looking for female.
0: 76. That would be discotheque time, right? 1976.
1: Yeah, it was.
0: I haven't heard that term in a minute.
1: Paul Anka had a club called Jubilation, named after one of his hit songs, and that was the really popular disco. And I was single back then, so I went there a lot. And the thing about Shagra was, what I would hear about him and his gambling exploits and the big money golf games he was in, I would hear what an interesting guy he was and these astronomical amounts of money he played golf for and gambled at Caesars. But nobody ever saw him. So he was kind of a creature of the night. And he became far more interesting to me than the more mob oriented guys. Jimmy,
0: like he was part of the legend of Las Vegas. So you heard about him, but you didn't see him in your travels. So that made it all the more interesting to you.
1: Exactly. His name would pop up in the paper. You'd hear people talk about how he lost $2 million in a golf game at Las Vegas Country Club. And I've been a lifelong competitive golfer, so that interested me even more. And then, of course, he became really well-known nationally when the federal judge, John H. Wood, nicknamed Maximum John, was murdered in San Antonio, Texas, this weekend, on Memorial Weekend of 1979. And not surprisingly, I guess, he was murdered in his driveway on the very day that Jimmy Shagra's drug trial was scheduled to start. And so, of course, that became a national story. It was the first time that a federal judge had been assassinated, and especially one that was so high profile for all the drug trials that he conducted. And that story started to get bigger and bigger. And, of course, being a writer, and I think back then I was even writing a column for the Las Vegas Review Journal, like a weekly column. So I was paying really close attention. I was also teaching writing and literature at UNLV. I had two different jobs going at that time. And I was just so intrigued with everything about Las Vegas that I gobbled up all these stories. I knew everything I could find out about Bugsy Siegel and Virginia Hill and the early mob guys of the 40s, 50s, and 60s. And then you would watch from year to year the town grow like crazy, transition into a classier place than it was in the mid-70s, that big hotels started to be constructed with the MGM Grand in 1973. That became a five-star first-class hotel, and it became the talk of the town. And then many, many years later, Steve Wynn built the Mirage, and that was on the cover of Time and Newsweek. And so as a pretty close observer of Las Vegas and someone who was writing about it constantly, either in newspaper columns or books, when I finally had the opportunity to find and interview Jimmy Shagra, I was really excited because I had been intrigued by him for a long time. I can quickly.
0: But you kind of had to hunt him down out of obscurity, didn't you?
1: I did. He had never. Nobody knew where he lived. I knew somebody did, and that somebody was Oscar Goodman, who had been his attorney in the drug trials and the later murder trial of the judge. But Oscar, at that time, in 2006, which is when your friend George Knapp and I were working on a television pilot called True Vegas. And George has been a friend of mine 40-some years.
0: We've one of the best to ever do it, as far as I'm concerned.
1: Oh, yeah, he's terrific. He's terrific. He's the best we've got in Las Vegas, I'll tell you that. But George is an investigative journalist. I'm just a storyteller. The fact that I stumbled onto Shagra was, I suppose, a certain amount of persistence and a lot of luck, because I called Mayor Goodman in his office, and I'd interviewed him on other stories. And I said, you know, I really would like to get a phone interview with Jimmy about all of his gambling and his big money golf games. We were kind of focused on that right then. I said, is he still alive? I mean, I just didn't know. He goes, well, yeah, Jack, he's not only alive, he's out of prison. And I was shocked to hear that. And I said, how did he manage that? Wasn't he sentenced to life without? And Oscar said, yeah, he sure was. But Oscar's opinion was it was a combination of a early stage lung cancer. So there's a sympathy factor. I'm not thinking of the right word. That went into releasing him. And Oscar suspects he also rolled on a couple unsolved
0: Okay.
1: Government. So anyway, I ended up finding out that he was living in Mesa, Arizona.
0: Hey, right down the street from me.
1: Oh, are you near there? Okay.
0: No, I'm about three blocks from Mesa. I'm in Gilbert.
1: good for you. I'll be darned. So anyway, I got through his attorneys in El Paso. I kind of bluffed them on a phone call, and I said, I really just want to talk to Jimmy about golf and gambling and his time in Las Vegas. Of course, in the back of my mind, I knew what I wanted to ask him, but I wasn't about to tell them that. And they said, well, no, we assume you want to talk to him about his criminal activity. And I guess I half lied and said, no, I'm just interested in the golf and the gambling. And the woman attorney in San Antonio said, let me get him on the phone, see if he's willing to talk to you. And I said, well, tell him that I know all of his golfing buddies, Billy Walters and Doyle Brunson and all these big Jack Binion. I know all the guys he gambled with. They're friends of mine. And so we could have a really interesting conversation. The next day, she put Jimmy on the phone with me. I liked him right off the get-go because he was funny and smart. And he loved the fact that I was a lifelong competitive golfer and that I knew all of his golfing buddies. And I knew
0: that's a good in. The golf is so, a good in.
1: Yeah, it really has been throughout my career. And so we established a kind of rapport. And I said, you know, we've got a film crew. We're working on a television pilot. Is there any chance I could bring my crew down to Mesa and interview you? And in his gruff voice, he said, yeah, but you got to pay me. You got to pay me a lot of money. I'm broke. And I said, what kind of money are we talking about? 10 grand. And I said, Jimmy, I'm looking for an hour or 90 minutes. 10 grand? I can't do that. So I talked him down to 2,500. And I had partners that were part of our series with George. And so we offered him 2,500. We flew down. I interviewed him on the patio of a municipal golf course in Mesa. I can't remember the name of the course, but think of Bushwood Country Club in the movie Caddyshack. It was this was not a fancy golf course. It was kind of a municipal 18-hole golf course, very flat fairways and all that.
0: There's no gambling at Bushwood, sir.
1: it was for quarters. Let's put it that way. So I'm interviewing him on the patio, and you can find video of that online. And we're both sweating like crazy, which kind of added to the atmosphere because it was such a hot day. And I could tell early in the interview that he was dying to tell me just how big he was as a drug smuggler and a gambler and a golfer and all that. And so it just kind of, it was a really easy interview because I had probably, like you would, I had a dozen questions for him. And after I'd gotten through about five, we'd used up an hour. But he was eloquent and smart. He had a sense of humor. We just kind of bonded over the Vegas connection and the golf connection. So the hour was up, and I said, let me buy you lunch. He goes, absolutely. So we go in, bought him a cheeseburger and a milkshake. And I said, you know, if you don't mind, I'd like to carry on the conversation a little longer. We won't be too long, but I ended up getting another hour and a half. And during that hour and a half, I got him to talk about the murder of Judge Wood, how he got his start as a drug. I mean, all of a sudden, Pandora's box opened up. And this guy, I could tell, was just, a banquet of information and a colorful storyteller. And after we flew home, I remember we had a bottle of champagne on the plane. We all toasted because my film crew said, oh, my God, that guy's the most interesting person we've ever filmed. And I said, yeah, he's got to be in my top three or four.
0: Wow.
1: And so we fly home and we're all kind of celebrating. And shortly thereafter, I had a meeting with a lot of my friends and we made a deal with Shagra, living at the time under the assumed name of James Madrid in the Federal Witness Protection Program. And we paid him a significant amount of money. We paid off a $40,000 credit card bill. We offered him $5,000 a month for his ongoing cooperation to be interviewed only by me on camera. And we did that up until nearly 2 years later when he finally died of lung cancer.
0: There's something that you brought up that I think intrigues a lot of us, and maybe we need to even spend a little bit of time here, but I want to hear about the all the confessions and things you heard too. There's something romantic about the underbelly of Las Vegas. There's something romantic about the mob itself, and it seems like a lot of these guys that reach a certain point in the mob have a bit of charisma that is a little hard to resist for some of us. Yeah. In fact, a lot of them are getting away with murder per your conversation. So what do you think it is about what the mob stands for, where it came from, that, you know, when you watch movies like Casino, is gross as that movie is, And same thing with Goodfellas. You still have an eye for it's like, wow, what a life.
1: Yeah.
0: You know, I can't deny that part of me watches that and thinks it's like being a little bit of a rock star, isn't it?
1: Yeah, absolutely. But let's take Shagra specifically. You cannot run a international drug smuggling ring for 10 years without being a pretty smart cookie. You have to have leadership skills, administrative skills. You have to have kind of a dark heart to constantly be breaking the law and risking the lives of your own crew and other people who might get in your way. And so, and if you'd look at somebody, let's say like a John Gotti, or although he wasn't the smartest cookie, you look at some of these other mob figures, Meyer Lansky might have been the brightest of all of them. He was a brilliant mathematician and bookkeeper, and he's the guy who formed the National Crime Commission and put the five mafia families together. So if you look at the brightest guys in the history of the American mafia, Meyer Lansky's at the top. Lucky Luciano's right there with him. But those two guys organized criminal activity around the United States and, for the large part, kept one mob boss from killing the next mob boss, although there were some people that crossed that line, including Gotti, who killed the boss of the Gambino crime family so he could become the boss. But in Shagra's case, I'm dealing with a guy from a Lebanese family and a middle-class group of Lebanese, you know, immigrants who own a carpet store in El Paso, Texas. That's the roots of him before he got involved in the drug business.
0: Ah, the American dream. All right, when we come back, let's talk about Jimmy Shagra, and let's talk about that empire that he built, and let's find out what launched Vegas into the world of crime, and then what's happened to really rid the world of crime in Las Vegas. We're going to get into all that when we come back with our guest Jack Sheehan on Coast to Coast AM.

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3: ABC News, I'm Dave Packer. An urgent warning from emergency crews in Orange County, California, that a chemical leak coming from a large storage tank at a Garden Grove Aerospace facility could cause a spill or explosion. Orange County Fire Authority Division Chief Greg Covey.
4: That's why we extended the evacuation today. In an overabundance of caution, this is highly volatile, it's highly toxic, and it's highly flammable.
3: In New York City, one person dead, dozens injured by an explosion at a Staten Island shipyard. Tulsi Gabbard says she's resigning from her position as Director of National Intelligence, citing her husband's cancer diagnosis. Despite some engine problems, SpaceX tested its 408-foot Starship Friday. It splashed down in the Gulf as planned. That sinkhole that fouled up air travel at New York's LaGuardia Airport and beyond has been fixed. Good news for what's shaping to be one of, if not the busiest, Memorial Day travel weekend on record. This is ABC News.
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1: Boy, I sure did love The Sopranos until the finale. Our guest today, Jack Sheehan, he has written a book about mobster, mob-adjacent Vegas legend Jimmy Charga. And we were kind of talking about the mob, the kind of the romantic notion, even though it's kind of surly and violent stuff, that somehow it kind of captures people's imaginations. I am still trying to struggle that. Why do you think that is, Jack? Why do you think that we see movies like Goodfellas or watch The Sopranos? It's like, oh, that might be a cool life, even though you see that it is terrible.
2: Well, you know, that's a good question. It's probably need a much smarter man than me to answer that question. But everybody I talk to says their favorite thing to watch is true crime documentaries
1: and well,
2: true crime series. And we've, you know, if you look at some of the most famous people in the last 50 years, they're the worst among us. They're Ted Bundy. It's, you know, the clown John Wayne Gacy in Chicago who murdered 40 young men. It's the Unabomber, Jeffrey Dahmer. I mean, the list goes on of these people that become lionized because they do the most horrific things. I guess it's fascination with the devil. We may worship.
1: Yeah, it's not like we are worshiping the crime, but we are somehow involved in all the details, like all the people that go to sleep watching Forensic Files. Like, that's almost soothing to them to go to sleep to. I find that kind of interesting. Or like the Netflix, the Dahmer story on Netflix, or the Menendez brothers. It's like we get way involved in that. In fact, I'm guilty of it too. I listen to Crime Junkie all the time. It's the best cut podcast in the country. And the details. Maybe it's that we are, maybe it's hopeful. Maybe that we're so far away ourselves from doing something that unspeakable that we're just fascinated by how the human heart can turn off and do something like that. I don't know. I got to hope for that side.
2: The unimaginable is fascinating. And I can give you an example. When we were, my friends and I were talking about buying the life rights for Chagra, and I was going to write a screenplay, and we were going to do all these things. I held a luncheon at the Triple George restaurant right across from the Mob Museum downtown, and I invited a lot of successful businessmen to come. And when I invited them, I said, I just want you to meet, I want you to hear about a new story I'm working on. And these are guys I'd known for a long time, and they were all very successful, wonderful guys. And I had Jimmy Chagra and his wife seated in the room before everybody else came in. And of course, nobody knew who this couple was. But they came in one after another. And then I said, you know, I brought you here because I recently did an interview down in Arizona, and I'm going to show you a film clip of it, 5 or 6 minutes. And so I start to show the interview with Jimmy Chagra. And one by one, these guys are starting to look at the guy sitting two down from him, and they realize that Jimmy Chagra is among us sitting in the room, and they were blown away. They were coming up to him and, oh my God, I remember hearing about you. I'm so glad you're still alive and you got out of prison and blah, blah, blah. And every one of those guys in the room, without exception, wanted to participate in this project from that time on. So they knew that this notorious character had allegedly paid to have a federal judge killed, was a huge marijuana smuggler, but that didn't bother them at all. They treated him like he was a sports star when they finally met him that day.
1: It's wild. I mean, we're still like that. Think about all the people that are behind Luigi, who murdered the insurance guy in cold blood right on the streets of New York. The people are still fascinated. They back him. It's wild what we do. Well, when we come back, let's take a quick break and let's get into what you found out from Jimmy Shagra when you talked to him, the confessions, because I still don't know. Based on where we're going, is what he actually admitted to regarding the murder of that federal judge. And we will get into that. It's the crime junkie version of Coast to Coast when we come back on Coast to Coast AM.
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0: Welcome back to Coast AM. I'm your host, Rich Barra. Our guest, Jack Sheehan, and we're talking about mobster. I think I can throw that around loosely enough. Vegas
1: right.
0: Legend Jimmy Chagra. And so give us a little bit of an idea now that we know that he had sort of built this marijuana empire. Give me a little insight on how he was able to accomplish that with, as he discussed it with you, when he was sort of kind of, maybe bragging a little bit about his accomplishments post getting out of jail.
1: He definitely climbed the ladder to the status he achieved by the end. But his older brother, Lee Chagra, ironically, was a criminal defense attorney who specialized in drug cases. And Lee Chagra was like number one out of his class at UT, University of Texas Law School. He was the good son and Jimmy was the bad son. I allude to them as Cain and Abel. And Lee had always told Jimmy, you know, I represent drug dealers and they're bad guys. And if you ever become one, I'll never talk to you again. And sadly, Lee did go over to the dark side late in his career, and it ended up getting him murdered. But Jimmy's start as a dealer was another American story, but a guy he had gone through basic training with in the Army, and Jimmy just was in the reserves for a couple years, I think, was a heroic Vietnam fighter pilot named Pete Krachewski. And when Pete got back from Vietnam to the United States, he couldn't get a job. We didn't treat our Vietnam veterans very well back then. And he ended up hanging out with a bunch of what he called trust fund hippies in Aspen, Colorado. These were young people in their 20s who were smoking a lot of weed. They had wealthy parents. And they told Pete Krachewski when he hung out with them, you know, the weed on the West Coast isn't very good. It's crap. If we could get really good weed, we would pay top dollar for it. And with that piece of information, Pete Krachewski found his way to El Paso, Texas, and to meet his bilingual Spanish-speaking buddy, Jimmy Chagra. And he talked Jimmy into going to Mexico and seeing if they could find the highest quality marijuana they could. And Pete said, we'll rent a plane. I'll fly the plane back. We'll fly whatever we can get in the plane back to Aspen, and we'll make a lot of money. And they did exactly that. They found a great quality of marijuana in a warehouse that they purchased for $4 a pound. They flew it in back roads and under the radar up to Aspen, Colorado, and they turned it over for $100 to $125 a pound. And on that first flight, these two guys, both of them broke, made $85,000. This is in 1970. So you could, with inflation, you can multiply that by four or five in today's dollars. They basically hit mega bucks, if you will, in their first trip. And as Jimmy told me, he said,
0: he's got the taste for it at that point.
1: Yeah, Jimmy said, his words were, that was the day a smuggler was born. And from there, he just was fascinated, hooked on the money, hooked on the challenge, hooked on the idea that he had to beat the government and outsmart them. And his empire grew steadily to the point where near the end, he had four freighter ships. He owned like six planes. He had the East Coast covered. He had the West Coast covered. And he was making $10 million a month. And a lot of it was gambled on the crap tables and the 21 tables.
0: Well, yeah, I mean, remember how this ends, where he tells you he's broke and he wants to ask you for $10,000 for an interview.
1: That's so exactly right, yeah.
0: That got squandered along the way pretty yeah. In a pretty staggering way, sounds like.
1: The government, I've read a lot of reports, the government found over $100 million in various accounts that they seized when Chagra was convicted.
0: Hmm. That's a staggering amount.
1: Yeah, again, you gotta figure inflation. It's like $500 million in today's money.
0: No wonder the Wynn hotels are so nice.
1: Yeah, believe me, he stayed in the nicest suites at Caesars. It's part of the legend. He had Frank Sinatra moved out of the Frank Sinatra suite when he was headlining at Caesars Palace.
0: So he could stay there?
1: He said, if you don't give me that suite, I'm not coming. And they told Sinatra they had an asbestos problem in the walls of that suite, and they moved him so Jimmy and his posse could move in there.
0: That's actually the most shocking thing I've heard you say so far.
1: It's pretty funny, really.
0: That's wild. Okay, so now, are you a little, I mean, maybe this is probably, you're probably beyond this, but are you a little frightened to get this close to somebody that's got that many ties, that maybe you might hear something that you're not supposed to know?
1: You know, I've had some strange phone calls over the last several years. Jimmy actually threatened me one night. The two of us were talking, and he wanted an advance on the monthly payments we were giving him. And I said, no, we gave you an advance 2 months ago. We're not going to do that again. And he looked at me with a really scary look, and he said, do you know who you're talking to? I said, yeah, you're my friend Jimmy Shagger. Get off the pedestal. You know, I just kind of called his bluff, and he kind of laughed it off. But I've had a few strange calls over
0: the
1: years.
0: So you see the pit, you see the dark heart that you talk about when that happens, right?
1: Yeah, he was a very complicated man. That's the easiest adjective to use about him. He was a loving father. I interviewed his son. I interviewed his daughter. I interviewed his cousins. He was very good to his family. They knew what he was doing, but, you know, they would visit him in prison. And he had one daughter that she would spend all of her Saturdays visiting him because she had like 6 hours in prison. And I asked her, she was really fascinating, her name is Chilla. I asked her, I said, what would you do for 6 hours? She said, we'd talk for about an hour and then would put on Sinatra or Frank Damone or Vic Damone or Dean Martin, and we would dance. And I love that, because in a movie, that's a scene I would put in there, is this criminal father serving life in prison, dancing with his daughter because he misses her and he loves her, and the music is perfect and all that. There was a lot of things to like about Shagra and a lot of things to be fearful of.
0: Well, let's get into the fearful things. So what sort of crimes did he allegedly commit? And we've got callers to take, but I want to get to the murder of that judge too. Maybe we should skip right to that.
1: Okay,
0: tied directly to Jimmy.
1: Well, obviously Charles Harrelson was convicted of first degree murder and served 27 years in prison and died in the Supermax prison in 2008. So he's convicted of killing the judge. Now, I've been asked many times, do you think he did kill him? I don't know. I mean, I wasn't there. All I can tell you is a jury of his peers thought he killed him, and there was a ton of evidence. Woody Harrelson has said that he didn't, that he was framed. And
0: that also makes sense.
1: Yeah, of course. And Oscar Goodman told me one time, I don't think Harrelson killed the judge. And he mentioned some other vague name. And Jimmy's response to that question was, as I recall it, I don't care who killed the judge. I was glad he was dead. And Jimmy's wife was convicted and spent 16 years in prison and died in prison of ovarian cancer. Her role was that she took a bag of money and walked it from the Dunes Hotel to the Jockey Club to give to Harrelson's wife as payment for the murder of the judge. And it was $250,000. And Liz Shagra confessed to that. Joanne Shagra, Charles' wife, admitted that she took a huge amount of money for her husband. But, you know, in other moments, they would say, well, Jimmy was just paying off a gambling debt. If you ask my opinion, I'd say it's highly likely that Harrelson was the man who killed the judge. But I don't know that for a fact. And there are important people who dispute that.
0: So the judge himself, tell me a little bit more about the judge, Judge John Wood, that got murdered.
1: He's an interesting character. How do you get the name Maximum John? Well, it's because during the Vietnam era, when President Nixon was appointing a lot of federal judges, Nixon hated war protesters, hippies, marijuana smokers. So every time he had a chance to choose a judge for a certain district in the country, he would pick somebody that was anti-drug and a very strict sentencer. And Judge Wood was constantly almost over-sentencing people. The famous story is there was a college kid from some college in Texas that got caught with what we used to call a lid of marijuana, basically a baggie of marijuana, maybe, I don't know, half a pound or 8 ounces, whatever they got in those little bags. He was convicted of having that in his dorm room. And he goes in front of the judge, and the judge sentenced him to 6 months in jail for simple possession, and which was ridiculous. And the kid hung himself in his cell 3 days after the sentence was given. And somebody in the press came to Judge Wood and said, "Do you feel bad about giving this college kid 6 months and now he's dead?" And Judge Wood's very calm reply was, "I sentenced him to 6 months. He gave himself the death penalty."
0: Mm.
1: I mean, that's pretty cold. That's
0: Say so.
1: Yeah. So, you know, there was every reason that Jimmy wouldn't like Judge Wood, whether he actually paid for the killing or not. All I can tell you is several people were convicted, and Jimmy was acquitted on that charge because Oscar Goodman, in his words, pulled off the greatest defense in his career.
0: What was he found guilty of?
1: Drug smuggling, money laundering, and RICO organized crime statutes. In other words, leading a team of criminals, racketeering influence, corrupt organization, RICO. He was convicted on those three counts and sentenced to life in prison. And while he was in prison, he then gets called to a Florida courtroom and tried for the murder of Judge Wood. And even though his wife and Charles Harrelson and Joanne Harrelson had been convicted in Texas of their involvement in the murder of Judge Wood, Jimmy was acquitted. That's too long a story to go into tonight, but it's Oscar Goodman's greatest victory in a courtroom, as he told me several times.
0: Oh, because he was not found guilty of that.
1: He was not found guilty of that, but he was still serving life without. When the term I was looking for earlier was he got a compassionate release because he had early stage lung cancer. And he also probably rolled on one or two other crimes. And the government finally felt, you know, this guy's served a lot of time. He's not going to get in too much trouble from the. And this is a funny note, Rich. In the mobile home park where he was living, his rent was $250 a month. We were paying him $5,000 a month for his cooperation. Two trailers down from Jimmy in Mesa was Sammy the Bull Gravano, the hitman for John Gotti.
0: I've bumped into a few of those family members here in the, but they're kind of proud of it. They don't really hold back.
1: Well, and Jimmy was, he couldn't wait to tell me his life of crime. You know, that was his legacy, and he wanted people, just like some serial killers, they want to be known as the worst of the worst. Jimmy wanted to be known as the biggest drug smuggler in the world.
0: He wanted the prolificness of his accomplishments to get out there. Okay, let's do this. Let's take some calls for you. Let's open up the phone lines for you, Jack, and let's talk about the Vegas mob. When we come back, I want to ask if the mob was so involved then, how are they not involved now? How did they get pushed out when we come back on Coast to Coast AM?

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5: From ABC News, I'm Dave Packer. It's the unofficial start of summer, and millions are hitting the roads this Memorial Day weekend. The gas that fuels those road trips has dropped a few cents, but Patrick DeHaan, head of petroleum analysis for Gas Buddy, warns we may see pumped up prices in the next few weeks.
6: It could get worse this summer. The national average could reach that $5 gallon mark later this summer. So long as the Strait of Hormuz continues to be closed, that's going to be choking off additional oil that would otherwise be flowing into the global supply and inventories, and that is going to keep gas prices relatively elevated until the Strait potentially reopens.
5: A federal judge has dismissed a human smuggling case against Kilmer Abrego Garcia, the man the Trump administration unlawfully deported to El Salvador last year. It's a remarkable turn of events for Abrego Garcia, who came to represent the Trump administration's aggressive deportation campaign. Lydia Walter Rodriguez is with We Are CASA, the organization that's been fighting for Abrego Garcia's rights.
7: This is a testament to the courage of standing up and fighting for your constitutional rights, and we are witnessing here a moment that has been brought about through the community coming together and fighting alongside Kilmer.
5: The Justice Department will attempt to repeal the decision. A storage tank holding toxic chemicals in Orange County, California, threatening to explode. Orange County Fire Authority Division Chief Greg Covey.
8: That tank, when it heated up on the first day, actually bulged. It got to a point where it does what we call a blevy, which is a boiling liquid expanding vapor explosion.
5: Release valves on the tank frozen. A shipyard explosion in New York City Friday left one person dead and dozens injured. New York City Mayor Zoran Mamdani.
9: This was a complex, fast-developing emergency situation. More than 30 New Yorkers, both civilians and first responders, have sustained injuries.
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5: A new allegation has emerged in the inquiry into Britain's former Prince Andrew. We hear more from ABC foreign correspondent Marcus Moore.
12: British police said in their latest statement they've been in touch with a lawyer for one woman who said that she was trafficked to Andrew at his home in Royal Lodge back in 2010. She has not officially brought this claim to police, though, so it's not part of the ongoing investigation. Police said that if she wishes to report this to police, it will be taken seriously and handled with care.
5: The former prince denies any wrongdoing. A new record-breaking climb at Yosemite National Park.
13: A 7-year-old

0: Old boy has become the world's youngest person to ever climb El Capitan, the world's largest monolith. Joey Evermore takes over the record from his brother Sam, who made the climb when he was 8 years old and was also on hand to assist Joey in this expedition. Joey started as a 6-year-old, turned 7 on Wednesday during the climb, and reached the summit on Thursday evening. Joey's full name is Joey Danger Evermore, so yes, Danger is quite literally his middle name. Mike DeBusky, ABC News.
1: A woman was taken into custody in Raleigh, North Carolina, after police say she shot two attorneys outside of the Wake County Courthouse. Officials say the woman had become belligerent during her court appearance and eventually left the building and returned with a handgun, shooting two opposing attorneys in her civil case. No word on the condition of those shooting victims. And Wall Street went into the weekend with another record, the Dow up 294 points, closing over 50,000. Dave Packer, ABC News.
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4: 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The Whatcom County Library System says that their Board of Trustees voted earlier this month to approve a construction contract for the Vogt Library Express Building. 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And Whatcom County's biggest event of the year is coming up this weekend. KGMI will be broadcasting the start and finish of the 2026 Ski to Sea race on Sunday. The field for first place is wide open, with the four-time defending champion Birch Equipment not participating this year. And the weather's looking nice for the Fairhaven after party on Sunday, cloudy with a high of 64 in Bellingham. Your forecast for tonight, partly cloudy with a low around 52. Tomorrow, mostly sunny with a high near 71. Adam Reinhardt-Redeker, KGMI News.

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1: Our guest for the first part of the show here, Jack Sheehan, and all of his books, he has 35 of them, all of his things, his website's all linked up at Coast to Coast AM. And Jack, I was thinking about the story you were telling, and why is this not a movie yet? Have you thought about that?
2: I can't say much, but I think it's going to end up being a three-hour documentary, a four- or five-part true crime series, and, with luck, a movie, because I've written a full-length screenplay on it. And it's I don't want to give you the long answer, but I took about 15 years off this project to basically write a ton of books. And we're raising kids. I'm a late dad. And so I had my kids in a private high school. And, you know, life took over. And then I got back at it right around COVID. And that's when I did about 20 other interviews with important people in the story, his son, his daughter, his pilot, other smugglers, attorneys, experts on the whole drug scene. And now we have together about 30 hours that's ready to go. And let me just say, I'm very optimistic that we'll have something done before the end of the year or early next year.
1: Before we go to a break here, one of the things we haven't talked about is this story of the drug empire and how Jimmy got involved with Pablo Escobar.
2: Well, it was actually the Medellin cartel. I guess Escobar would have been a young man when Jimmy first got involved, but Colombia had great marijuana and Mexico had great marijuana. And so it just became a source for them of really good drugs. And if you're going to get involved in a foreign country, sooner or later, you're going to have to pay off the federales and the cops, or they're going to bust you. And Jimmy was really good at making friends with these officials who were going to, you know, put him in prison. And he was able to do this. It's part of his genius and his charm that for 9 years, he was able to import, I don't know how many tons of marijuana from south of the border. And so along the way, he befriended a lot of these guys, and they were getting their cut. Everybody was getting their 10% or their 15%. And as long as people were making money, they were okay with whatever Jimmy was doing, because these were not wealthy countries. I mean, Colombia and the areas of Mexico they were working, there were a lot of really poor people. And if they could make a really nice score of helping this smuggler acquire his goods, they were willing to do it.
1: There's something about when people get power, which sounds like Jimmy amassed some of it, as being a drug lord and then having an addiction like gambling on the side of it, that is always the downfall. When we come back, I want to take calls. If you're thinking about asking a question, anything about the mob in general, our phone lines are open to you. We're going to take a quick break and come back with some of your calls and get some answers on where those two things kind of meet, and then the rise and the fall, because there's always a fall. There's always a comeuppance when we come back on Coast to Coast AM.
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0: Welcome back to Coast AM. I'm your host, Rich Barra. Our guest tonight, Jack Sheeran. We're talking about mobster Jimmy Chagra. Las Vegas ran one of the biggest dope smuggling operations in the U.S. and just a legendary gambler in Vegas. What ultimately was what got him caught ultimately?
1: I think when Lee Chagra was murdered in his office, his law office in San Antonio, the government went in and yellow taped the office and went through all the records. And as I mentioned earlier, Lee had gotten involved in the bookkeeping aspect of Jimmy's operation because it was so huge. Lee was a gambler himself. And when Jimmy started making, you know, $5-10 million a month, Lee was drawn over to the dark side and said, I like to gamble too, and you need my expertise, and you're my brother, and I'll protect you, and I'll keep the records. And so the government went in and confiscated all the business records of these drug transactions, and within 2-3 months, Jimmy's was indicted on all these charges, and it was basically Lee's murder that brought down the empire.
0: So you're saying that in the keeping of the books, they would say, like, sold a bunch of marijuana to people in Minneapolis, and they just put that in the books?
1: Well, I think it was probably more sophisticated than that. But Lee had been working as a business partner with Jimmy for a couple years. And, you know, once they closed off his office, they had access to all the records. And there was tons of suspicion at that point anyway, but I think if you're going to look at one event that brought down Jimmy, it was Lee's murder.
0: Let's go to the phones here. Let's go talk to east of the Rockies. Let's go to Cece. Cece, hey, you're in Chicago somewhere, or outside of Chicago. Welcome to Coast AM. Nice to talk to you.
2: Hi, thanks for picking my call. I've got a, it's kind of maybe not a question so much as I just want to share a story. And then my question would actually be if I could get any information on, you know, verification or such of my story. But I have a kind of an interesting story about my grandfather. And, you know, he was a Sicilian. And when you go to Chicago and you're Sicilian, you're basically running liquor or beer or whatever through Canada for Capone.
0: And I know that's your grandfather worked for Al Capone?
2: Yeah.
0: Essentially?
2: Yeah. Mm-hmm.
0: And you said you were looking for verification of that story?
2: No, not necessarily, but let me tell my story, and then you'll see how it might be, you know, I want to verify. But so, you know, he went through north of Chicago, and he went through a little small town here and fell in love with it and bought real estate every time he came through the town on his way to Canada, you know, bootlegging. And so one evening, it was my grandmother's birthday, and my grandfather had to go to work. And it was just a terrible fight because it was Valentine's Day. And you can imagine, you know, a woman on Valentine's Day and her birthday getting, you know, deserted by her husband. So we got in a big fight. And this is, a lot of this is family lore, and a lot of this I do have verified, and a lot of I don't. But so we got in a big fight, and my grandfather went to work, and he was late. But that was good because when we arrived, everybody was dead. It was St. Valentine's Day massacre.
0: Oh.
2: So he went into hiding. Then, you know, after Capone died, Mr. Aguilar took over, and he and my grandfather were good friends. And so he kind of got ownership of the small town and, you know, the Midwest here that he went through. But my grandfather, you know, loved this little town. And he, you know, developed a really nice street here that's all pedestrian and, real, you know, connects the, you know, the school with the political faction of our city. And he didn't want to, he was given, like, the whatever title of Don of this town. But he didn't want to be involved with, like, hookers or, you know, the heroin or whatever because he never really wanted that spot. He was just, you know, incidentally came there. So he asked permission to go a different route. And, you know, I believe this is, you know, this is kind of the lower part, but he was granted it. And he focused his involvement or his business in investing in real estate. And he did really well, and you know, he was in trouble with some of, you know, some of the other players for not wanting to go that other route. But I like to give him credit. Now, this is my made-up part, but I like to, you know, think that maybe he inspired other people in the business to invest in real estate, and perhaps maybe that's how Las Vegas became so, you know, into invested in.
0: Oh, so you think that maybe the influence of going clean, as it were, they saw Vegas an opportunity for real estate and hotels and all that, too, and maybe that was inspired a bit by what your grandfather decided to do. Ask permission to, like, not get involved in the other stuff, but move into real estate. Well, Jack, what do you say to all that?
1: Well, there's no simple answer to how we, if you will, cleanse the town of mob money and gradually became the darling of Wall Street. I'll mention one hotel that was significant. That was the Circus Hotel. And two guys named Bill Bennett and Bill Pennington took over the lease of that hotel from mob money. And they had a distinctly different attitude than some of the higher scale hotels. They wanted to get the dollar player and the slot machine player in their hotel. And they basically gave away the rooms for $15 or $20 a night. And they packed the hotel night after night, year after year. And Circus Hotel became the darling of Wall Street. The stock went to the moon once it was taken over by corporate America. And Bill Bennett and Pennington were the first two guys on the strip to be listed in the Forbes 400 wealthiest men in America. And it's because they understood that there are a lot more dollar players, you know, going through America than the $20 players. And they catered to them. It's funny that the great...
0: That was probably the big buffet, the start of the big free buffet, too, right?
1: That was part of it. And they had a big parking lot for mobile homes. So people that were traveling around the country, visiting various cities, they could park their mobile home and stay for a week, eat at the buffet, lose $30 or $40 at the gaming tables. But that was a revolutionary takeover when Bennett and Pennington took Circus. And it made people think along a different mindset.
0: That makes sense.
1: That we didn't really need mob money all the time. We just need hardworking people with common sense and good business instincts to come up with better ideas.
0: I think that's what my my next question that seems to puzzle me is, like, how does a mob or a town that was really being built by and run by the mob end up not being run by the mob?
1: Well, I think the disappearance of Jimmy Hoffa is a significant factor there. He disappeared in 1975. They've still never found his body. And he was in control of the Central States Teamsters Pension Fund, which was the money behind a lot of the development on the Strip and in downtown Las Vegas in those years of the 60s and 70s. And Howard Hughes moving into the Desert Inn for 4 years and buying six major hotels while he was at the Desert Inn, that cleaned up the image of Las Vegas being a mob town, because Hughes back then was thought of as the wealthiest man in the world, or one of them, and not everybody knew that he had long hair and long fingernails and toenails. They knew he was a mysterious guy who'd set world flying records, produced some successful movies, had glamorous girlfriends like Ava Gardner and Katharine Hepburn, and that's what they knew about Howard Hughes. And with Perry Thomas, the banker I mentioned earlier, Perry helped him negotiate the purchase of six Las Vegas hotels that were primarily financed by the mob, and now all of a sudden they're owned by, kind of quietly owned by, this wealthy, brilliant businessman. So you have to... In the conversion of Las Vegas from mob money to corporate money, Hughes is a big part of that story.
0: You know, you bring up something interesting, too. Didn't Martin Scorsese also direct the Howard Hughes movie with Leonardo DiCaprio?
1: I think you're right.
0: Yeah, so he did that. He did Casino. Yeah. He did Goodfellas. Yeah. So he's definitely romantically drawn to that life too, and shown that underbelly. How accurate do you think Casino was, that movie?
1: Fairly. I'm not a big fan of that movie. I thought it was kind of cheesy myself, but I'm not a film critic. Maybe I know too much. But they had some.
0: That's dangerous, my friend. Dangerous.
1: Yeah. they had some things right. They had the fact that Tony Spilotro and his brother were snatched and murdered and tortured and buried in an Indiana cornfield in 1986. They had that part right. They had the fact that Spilotro had an affair with Rosenthal's wife, played by Sharon Stone. They had that part right. But a lot of it was Hollywood, Hollywood doing their thing. Overall, it was a popular movie. I guess I don't like the fact that a lot of people think that movie defines Las Vegas, because I don't think it does at all.
0: What about the Bugsy Siegel movie with Warren Beatty?
1: I like the movie. Warren liked it because it's how he met his wife, Annette Bening. But there are some just really erroneous stories in that movie. There's one scene in the movie where Beatty, playing Bugsy Siegel, is driving from L.A. to Las Vegas, and he pulls over in the middle of the desert, and he gets out of the car, and he says, "This is where we're going to build my palace, right here." Mm-hmm. That's just BS, because the Flamingo Hotel was under construction for several
0: times. Really?
1: Oh, yeah. A guy who owned the Hollywood Reporter, Billy Wilkerson, had started the hotel. He owned a tabloid newspaper, the Hollywood Reporter, which was a gossip sheet that reviewed movies. That hotel was well under construction when he ran out of money, and the mob, it was under Meyer Lansky with his buddy Bugsy Siegel, was able to infuse a ton of money into the hotel. So Bugsy comes into town on his high horse, appearing everywhere in public, which the mob doesn't like. And he's misspending a lot of the millions of dollars of money that were being invested in building the hotel. And he paid with his life, because they murdered him, 6 months after the hotel opened. They murdered him in Virginia Hills' living room in Beverly Hills. They put about 9 bullets in his body. And then other mobsters moved in and took over the Flamingo from then. But you have to look at the takeover from the mob to corporate America as really a sequence of several events over a period of about 20 to 25 years.
0: Well, a lot of people will tell you that there's not much of a difference between corporate America and the mob.
1: Very good. I like your attitude.
0: Not that I'm an anarchist. I'm just saying. It is interesting. I'm a sort of visual person when you speak about these times, and I keep on flashing back the world that you're describing against what I know of is Vegas today, with the Sphere being up and F1 going through the streets. And even what I'm hearing from, just kind of reading things, that maybe Vegas outpriced its customer here lately, because there's nobody giving away hotel rooms for $15 a night right now.
1: No,
0: in fact, that's a surcharge on every menu that don't even tell you what the surcharge is for. I was watching somebody say, when you go to eat a meal in Vegas, at the bottom of the menu, they got a little asterisk, and like, we can charge you, $15-$20 is a surcharge, and that's nothing. You're not getting anything for that. That's just what we do. That's just Las Vegas. And people have caught into that, because people have YouTube and they have Instagram, and they look for people to kind of give them insight. And I hear that the traffic in Las Vegas as of recently is a little light.
1: Well, I think you're onto something, and that's certainly a topic of discussion among the people who make the bigger decisions in town. The price of gas, of course, is hurting everybody, and it's certainly hurting people who don't want to. I bought gas this morning. It's $5.30 a gallon here.
0: Ooh.
1: And, it's $6 and something in California. So we're going to have to do some adjusting to meet the times.
0: Let's loosen up those slots, Jack. Let's loosen up those slots. All right. We do have calls for you. When we come back, let's talk about this. Let's get into the mob, the history of Las Vegas. Kind of fascinating. Our guest, Jack Sheehan, on Coast to Coast AM.

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2: ABC News, I'm Dave Packer. A federal judge has dismissed a human smuggling case against Kilmar Obrego Garcia, the man the Trump administration unlawfully deported to El Salvador last year. Linda Walter Rodriguez is with We Are Casa, the organization that's been fighting for Obrego Garcia's rights.
3: The family is celebrating at this moment. They are taking it in and digesting everything that is coming to them.
2: The Justice Department will attempt to repeal the decision. A storage tank holding toxic chemicals in Orange County, California is threatening to explode. Orange County Fire Authority Division Chief Greg Covey.
4: That tank, when it heated up on the first day, actually bulged. It got to a point where it does what we call a blevy, which is a boiling liquid expanding vapor explosion.
2: Release valves on the tank frozen. A shipyard explosion in New York City Friday, leaving one person dead, dozens of responders injured. There were a few hiccups, but SpaceX Friday launched its biggest Starship yet on a test flight. This is ABC.
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1: Right here, right now, we're all the way live. Our guest tonight, Jack Sheehan. His books, he has many of them, all linked up at Coast to Coast AM. Tonight we're talking about Vegas the Mob and Jimmy Charga. And I want to get to your calls. Let's go to the wild card line. Let's say hello to Nancy in Philly. Hey, Nancy, welcome to Coast AM.
2: Hi there. I was wondering whether this Jimmy person was part of the K&A gang from Philadelphia, or perhaps part of the Dr. Snow drug ring from Philadelphia. You know, we have a lot of you know, real upstanding citizens here in Philly.
1: Sounds like it. Dr. Snow, is that, that's got to be a cocaine person, yeah?
2: Well, he was a dentist, and in his 20s in college, he and his buddies started getting high school kids to sell marijuana, and then cocaine, and then meth, and you name it, and everything.
3: Hmm. To answer your question, I never heard either of those terms or those organizations, but it's possible. Jimmy liked to brag to me. He asked me where I went to college, and I said I went to the University of Oregon undergraduate. He said, did you smoke any weed in college? And I said, well, I can't tell a lie. I did a couple times. It certainly didn't become a habit, but marijuana and golf do not go together very well. I would take a big dip.
1: I don't know if Tiger Woods would agree with that, but go ahead.
3: Well, I don't know that Tiger did much weed, but he had other bad habits. But anyway, he kind of laughed at that, and he said, well, if you smoked weed in college, that was my stuff, because I had the whole Pack 8. That's how old I am. It was the Pacific 8 back then. And he said, I also had the Ivy League. And I said, well, how'd you get the Ivy League? And he said, well, that's where Patriarca comes into it, because Raymond Patriarca was the godfather of New England. And when Jimmy heard that the only way he would be able to safely bring his ships up the East Coast and drop off these huge amounts of marijuana was if he cut Patriarca's mobsters in on the deal. But and somebody advised him, don't go and meet Patriarca. He'll kill you because you'll be competition. And Jimmy was fearless. That's another thing about him. He didn't scare easily. And so he went and met Raymond Patriarca and offered him, I don't know, $10 or $15 a pound for every pound of weed that was safely taken up the walls of the East Coast harbor outside of New England. And that partnership went on until he got arrested. It was a successful alliance with the mob for 6 or 7 years. You're in Philadelphia, and there's a very good chance he had somebody there that he was paying a commission to do that. I just have never heard those names.
1: It is kind of fascinating when you talk about this and the gambling that he did, in that literally sounds like he made and lost hundreds of millions of dollars.
3: I think you're right. I mean, When I asked him, I said, you used to bring big bundles of cash into the cage at Caesars. And he goes, not bundles, footlockers. And I interviewed dealers at Caesars. I interviewed a couple executives. I said, how in the world did you do that with gaming control watching? And they all said the same thing. Gaming control was much more lax in the 70s than it is today. There's no way they would take a, you know, footlocker in through the back door into the casino cage and just have some guy gamble off however much was in there, whether it's counterfeit or not. How would they know? But Jimmy just told him, you count the money, I'm going to gamble, and we'll settle up when we're done. And if he lost a million or two, no big deal. You know, the next boat or plane that landed would cover that.
1: Wow. It's just staggering to think about those kind of numbers. Okay, we have some calls for you. Let's take a quick break, and then we'll get to them as we do our last segment here with Jack Sheehan when we come back on Coast to Coast AM.
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0: Welcome back to Coast AM. I'm your host, Rich Barra. Our guest, Vegas resident for 50 years now, and author Jack Sheehan. You know, I was just talking to one of the guys on the show, and he said he's going to Vegas for the first time. I'm like, we need to ask Jack where you should go get a steak. Best steak in Vegas. You have one choice. What do you suggest?
1: Oh my gosh!
0: That's the one question you didn't have an answer for today.
1: Yeah, I mean that should be the easiest question.
0: You got to go downtown, don't you? Don't you have to do Golden Nugget Steakhouse?
1: That'd be fine because it's going to be more affordable. We have celebrity chefs, and you can get a phenomenal steak for about $200. There's a place called T-Bones in the Red Rock Casino that has a great steak, so I'll go with that. T-Bones in the Red Rock.
0: Red Rock's not the Vegas Stripper downtown, though. That's outside of the...
1: No, but, you know, it's a 20-minute Uber ride.
0: What's the one downtown I'm thinking of? Let's get that.
1: You're probably thinking of the Golden Nugget.
0: I probably am thinking of Golden Nugget, or El Norte, maybe.
1: Yeah.
0: Darn it. Well, I'll come back to that. Let's go to the wild card line. Let's talk to Jimmy in Rockford, Illinois. Hey, Jimmy, welcome to Coast AM. Nice to talk to you.
2: Yeah. Hey, how's it going? So I was wondering, you were in the mafia, I don't know if you were, but I mean, if, you know, there was somebody else that you knew might have been in the mafia, let's say, and right. They take like the whole like code of oath and all that, and do the blood oath and all that and all that kind of stuff. Like, is there any what are like the cultic connections or ties, I guess, to a higher spiritual power that maybe, you know, well, anyway, let me just explain this to you. I think you guys might find this interesting. One time I was in an Italian restaurant and a state cop walked in there, right? And I turned around, I heard the bell go ba-ding, and I look at the door, right? And I see the gold badge on the state cop. And then the second police officer that walked in was dressed in a nice suit. And he had a silver badge and it said FBI on it, right? I moved the both of them while they were standing there. I wasn't sure if they were watching me, but I don't do anything wrong. So I was kind of wondering, you know, it's just timing. I knew a lot of cops ate there. So I knew it was good food, obviously, if there's cops eating there, right? You know, so I wanted to check the place out. So anyway, the one state cop, he walks up and he's talking to the lady at the counter. And I look over at the FBI agent, and the FBI agent looks right at me and his eyes turn, well, what I thought was like contacts.
0: Hang on. Yeah. We got to drop that. We're going to have to drop that call. Yeah, sorry. Can't cuss.
1: Okay.
0: Jack, I think he was saying is there any cult ties into the mob where maybe there's something more nefarious going on than just guys trying to hustle for cash?
1: Well, let me make one thing clear. We didn't have a mob organization that grew up in Las Vegas and made guys take the oath. The mobsters were basically back east, Chicago, New York, Baltimore, New Orleans, and those guys infiltrated Las Vegas. Keep in mind, Nevada was the only state in the country that had legalized gambling in 1931, and all these guys were running illegal gaming operations in other states. So when Nevada legalized gambling in 1931, that was monumentally important in the growth of Las Vegas because so many of them moved here. Why should we be breaking the law every day in St. Louis or New Orleans when we can do it legally in Las Vegas? So they came out here and they managed to put their own people in the casino cages, and that's where the famous skimming operation. The idea was, who really knew how much money was being lost in the 21 tables on a 4-hour period of time? Well, the only people that knew were the people counting the money in the casino cages. And what they would do for years and years is if they had $100,000 that came in through of lost money, they would siphon off $20,000, put it off to the side, declare $80,000 as earnings or income, and that's what started the big skimming operation that eventually caused the whole mob organization to, to collapse because as gaming control got more stringent and they started being more careful watching every dime that came through the casino cages, they arrested people, indicted people for skimming. But the mob was doing most of that skimming, and they were coming here because Nevada had the only legalized gambling in the country.
0: Do you think there's still any mob working in Las Vegas right now, presently?
1: I think it could be foreign government mobsters. There's a lot of talk that some of the working girls along the strip have Russian ties or Spanish ties. Prostitution has never been legal in Las Vegas, although I think a lot of people in the country think it is.
0: I thought it was. Well, not that I have any experience with that. I assumed that it probably was.
1: No, it's not. It's legal in Pahrump, Nevada. It's legal in Ely, Nevada. There are certain small counties where there are houses of prostitution. It's where Lamar Odom, the basketball player, almost OD'd and died. There was a guy named Dennis Hoff that I think ran the Cottontail Ranch up north, and he had a national TV show on it. So those kind of stories make people think that prostitution is legal in Las Vegas, and it's in Clark County, and it's not, never has been.
0: Oh, wow. West of the Rockies, Greg, Bakersfield, California. Hey, welcome to Coast AM. You're on with Jack Sheehan.
3: Thank you. Jack, you were talking about some years that I lived in Vegas. I moved there in my early 20s when I was, that was 1964.
1: Okay.
3: And you knew or met all the guys who gave juice, while those of us who were working in the casinos and such were looking for juice to get better jobs and such.
1: Yeah.
3: I thought there was a company named Continental Connectors that bought the dunes in the mid-70s. Weren't they the first ones?
1: Yeah, well, that was Perry Thomas's company. That was... you might enjoy, here I'm marketing one of my books, but the book that I wrote with Perry Thomas called The Quiet Kingmaker of Las Vegas, he talks all about the Continental Connector company buying the Dunes Hotel. And so if you remember that period of time, you'd find that interesting. Keep in mind, I got to town in January of 1976, and I've studied and written about all those different eras. But you're right. That was Perry Thomas can be argued was the most significant figure in the growth of modern Las Vegas, because not only did he do hotel negotiations and loans, but he helped UNLV become a unified campus. He started basically the United Way organization here. He started a company called Nevada Development Authority. So Perry gave back as much as he took in profits from these various transactions he did. And the 2 years I spent writing that book, I've told his family this, it was like I was getting a doctoral dissertation in Las Vegas history, because he knew everybody. He was the money guy that everybody went to, from Steve Wynn on up the ladder, when they needed money to build the gold, to expand the Golden Nugget downtown, to build the Miraggio, to build the Bellagio, to build the Wynn and the Encore. All that money started with loans through Perry Thomas and his banking friends. And so I think you'd enjoy that book as long as you were here in that period of time.
0: Thanks for the call, Greg. Let's talk to Forrest on the first-time caller line in gorgeous San Diego. Hey, Forrest, welcome to Coast AM. You're on with Jack Sheehan.
4: Yes, a bit of a funny story. My grandmother told me a story about how they honeymooned. They left Las Vegas and drove all the way to Texas in an air-conditioned car and a dusty road. And they stopped over in Las Vegas, and they said they didn't stay in a hotel room because there weren't any hotel rooms.
0: What year would this have been?
4: 1935.
1: Well, 1935.
4: There were, so she had, there was one hotel maybe, but they, you know, was full or something. So they stopped at the railroad station. My grandmother had worked for Union Pacific Railroad when she went to college. And they stayed overnight with the Union Pacific Railroad, the guy who ran the place. And they stayed over there in their home for the night as a guest. And they went on their way to Texas. I said one time, my granddad said, Papa, that's not much of a honeymoon. And he said, it's not where you go, whom you're with.
0: I love that. That was
1: beautiful.
0: That's
1: true. But there were motel, we'll call them motel rooms. The El Cortez and the Last Frontier would call them motels today. And one was downtown, and one was on what became the Strip. But the Flamingo was really the hotel that really got the attention of the rest of the country, because that was a spectacular hotel by desert standards. But that's a funny story that they stayed at a railroad station. And if he's on his honeymoon, I don't think he cared where he stayed, did he?
0: El Cortez, by the way, is what I was thinking about for the classic steak, by the way.
1: Okay, yeah. Yes, you can get a great steak there. I know the owner well.
0: Don't they have somebody who has lived in the hotel for like 70 years?
1: Well, I know what you're referring to. The original owner, Jackie Gahn, lived in the hotel for years. And, gosh, probably up until the time he died, for 50 or 60 years. There was somebody else that lived in the hotel who'd done a favor for Jackie Gahn.
0: Yes.
1: And they gave him a room for life. I don't remember his name.
0: And I chatted with him when I was getting his steak. I sure did. And it must have been 10 years ago, maybe.
1: Okay.
0: And I can't remember his name, but that's what he was, a friend of the owner, and they gave him a hotel room for life. And every night he comes down, gets dressed, and would have dinner. It was part of the legend of Las Vegas.
1: The Golden El Cortez is a really nice downtown hotel. They've remodeled it several times. And the owner, Kenny Epstein, who's about 85, is a friend of mine. Played golf with him years ago. And he takes great pride in how they've kept that hotel up to really high standards. So, you'd get a good meal at the El Cortez.
0: There we go, Danny. When you go to Vegas, there's a place to check out downtown, the El Cortez. If you want a taste of the old school Vegas, you can hit up, all the celebrity restaurants like Gia's Place for Italian food or Gordon Ramsay's place. But El Cortez, classic Las Vegas right there. All right, Steve, wild card line. Maybe we got time for one or two more here. Steve, trucking in Tennessee on the wild card line. Welcome to Coast. You're on with Jack Sheehan.
5: Hey, I was going to ask one question, but I decided it's a little too flaky on that. But did he ever allude to anybody that got knocked off while there? And also probably the Golden Steer is what you might be thinking of.
0: Yes, Golden Steer I'm thinking of, too. That's another great place.
1: Yep, that is a good one. Did I ever get to know somebody who was knocked off?
0: He's asking you if you know where the bodies are buried.
1: Oh, well, when the water line at Lake Mead started to drastically go down in the last 5 or 10 years, all sorts of stuff started to pop up. Wrecked cars, skeletons, bodies. The word was, if you got 10 miles out of town in the 1960s, walking your dog, be careful because you're going to probably find a body somewhere. That's a big exaggeration, but there were a lot of murders of people that were just taken out to the desert and shot because there was so much desert. Now the development has taken over so much, it's hard to find those bare plots of land.
0: Hmm. Well, I want to thank you for your time and energy tonight, Jack. Jack Sheehan stuff, what a pleasure it is to talk to you. What a wealth of information you are. And just as interesting of a man as your stories that you tell. Real treat for me tonight. Thanks for
1: Thanks so much, Rich.
0: Staying up in the middle of the night. Now, let's set up the next couple of hours for you and I here for Coast to Coasters. I want to get into UFO disclosure. Of course, it's open lines. You call about whatever you want. But I do want to suggest a topic for us as we go into the next 2 hours of open lines. I want to talk about all the stuff that's come out for the UFO files, the Pentagon files, the disclosure. What do you think? Why do you think they're releasing them now? What is something that you've seen that you can't explain? Do you want to talk about that shooting of an object over Lake Huron that now the government's admitted that they shot something down. They don't even know what it is. Why is it coming out now? And are they still hiding something? What do you think is next? Let's talk UFOs, you and me, when we come back on Coast to Coast AM.
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6: From ABC News, I'm Dave Packer. 40,000 people in Orange County, California, ordered to evacuate due to a hazardous chemical leak from a tank at an aerospace facility. Officials warning it could either fail and spill thousands of gallons of toxic chemicals, or it could explode.
7: Valve overheated on a 34,000-gallon tank containing a liquid used to make acrylic plastics. It was initially spewing toxic chemicals into the air. Fire crews spraying the tank with water, trying to cool it down. County officials expanded the evacuation zone.
8: At some point, this is going to fail, and we're doing our best to figure out the when or how we can prevent it.
7: But they say 15% of residents are refusing to leave their homes.
6: ABC's Trevor Ault. In New York City, a deadly explosion at a Staten Island shipyard. Workers trapped as fire raged. Mayor Zoran Mamdani.
9: I'm heartbroken to report that one civilian has passed away. I send my deepest condolences to their loved ones.
6: Dozens of others were injured, mostly firefighters. Tulsi Gabbard says she's resigning from her position as Director of National Intelligence, citing her husband's cancer diagnosis. ABC Selena Wang reminds us that Gabbard came into the role without any traditional intelligence background, with true scrutiny from some lawmakers.
10: The timing here is also notable because it comes shortly after Joe Kent, who was the National Counterterrorism Center director, resigned over the Iran war, and Joe Kent was a close ally of Tulsi Gabbard.
6: That sinkhole that fouled up air travel at New York's LaGuardia Airport and beyond has been fixed. Good news for what's shaping up to be one of the busiest, if not the busiest, Memorial travel weekend on record. But if you are heading out, ABC meteorologist Lee Goldberg says, pack an umbrella and a light jacket.
11: The highest rainfall totals in the south, but a flood watch is there through Monday. 2 to 4 inches of rainfall, Houston to Charlotte, all the way to New York City. It's the rain and the chill in the northeast. 50s and 60s after 90s earlier. Finally, it gets warmer by Memorial Day.
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6: Now learning more details about the race to help NASCAR legend Kyle Busch before his sudden death. ABC's Will Reeve has more.
14: I've got an individual that...
15: The Associated Press reporting Busch had been training in a racing simulator when he became unresponsive. At the time of the call, it sounded like Busch was conscious. The dispatcher saying help was on the way.
14: He's on the bathroom floor right now.
15: The next day, Busch's family breaking the news that the husband and father of two had died after being hospitalized with a severe illness.
6: British authorities say they've interviewed a woman who claims she was trafficked to one of the homes of Britain's former Prince Andrew. ABC foreign correspondent Marcus Moore.
16: While Andrew has not commented on this specific case, he has consistently denied all wrongdoing. The prince was arrested last February for suspected misconduct in public office. He was questioned for hours and then released. His arrest came after emails published in the Epstein files appeared to show Andrew had forwarded government information to Epstein while he was the trade envoy for the UK government back in 2010. His brother King Charles removing all of Andrew's titles last

0: last year over the scandal surrounding his friendship with Epstein.
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1: Rapper Rob Bass, half of the duo Rob Bass and DJ Easy Rock, best known for their hit It Takes Two, has died. Bass, who had just celebrated his 59th birthday, died after a battle with cancer. His music partner Easy Rock died in 2014. Dave Packer, ABC News.
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1: Thank you, George Norrie, for asking me to sub in tonight on such an important night and such an important part of the show. Here we go. Phones are open. Lines are lit. And now for the next 2 hours, this show belongs to you. This is the part of the week.

0: that makes Coast to Coast AM, I think, what it is. It is open lines. So whatever is on your mind tonight, I don't know why you're up. I don't know if you can't sleep or if you're, you know, getting a head start on the Memorial Day weekend and you're driving in the middle of a night in on a lonely highway. I'm here for you, and you can be here for the show, too. So let's talk about it. UFOs, ghosts, paranormal, supernatural, strange encounters, conspiracy theories, mob stuff, things you've seen, things you can't explain, or maybe just things you've never told anybody before. Why not put it all over on Coast to Coast AM? And with everything that's happening right now, government UFO disclosure, it is blowing up my feed. So call the show, and you can jump on my Instagram, too. My DMs are open right now. I am at Rich Barra if you want to send me a note there. Everything happening, I'm kind of interested in the mysterious objects that we're seeing in the sky, the whistleblowers, the secret programs, the people that are asking big questions. Why now? Now, I don't have an expert on with us right now because this is your part of the show. You are my expert. I want to see what you think is going out there. Why are we finding out about it now? Why are governments around the world releasing these videos now? What do you think of the videos? So let's get into it. From the desert to the stars, this is Coast to Coast AM. Let's go to the phones, and let's say hello to my friend Greg, who's been holding for a long time already tonight to talk about UFOs in Remsen, New York. Hey, Greg, east of the Rockies. Welcome to Coast AM. It is nice to meet you.
1: Hi, everybody. Rich, you know, we've had the Tic Tac video, the whistleblower testimonies. We had some senators talking about back engineering of UFO stuff, and now we have these photos. And how have these releases by the government, have they demystified the mystery a little, or
0: I don't know,
1: made it even more of a mystery? You know,
0: I think it makes it more of a mystery for me because, first of all, it looks like they all look like low tech. They almost look like somebody pulled a tin Christmas tree ornament off your grandma's tinsel 70s Christmas tree and floated it in the air and took a grainy picture of it. And none of them look like the tech that you would think. None of them look like they're really worth back engineering, but they all kind of, some of them look like the typical 50s looking flying saucer. The pictures that we've seen of the aliens that are out there are the typical almost cartoonish like grays. Like it's something's not adding up to me. In fact, none of it's adding up to me. So I want people to explain what's happening here. Or are they holding back the really good videos because they think we can't handle them? So I have many, many questions. And can you answer any of those for me, Greg? Or do you agree or disagree? Yes, with what I'm saying?
1: I can, I think. This is a story about me and my father. And a long time ago, I was young. And I bought one of those newspapers at the grocery store, and on the front of it was a picture of an alien craft and a Martian or extraterrestrial. And so I brought that home, and I showed it to my father. He was at his desk. And I go, are aliens real? Is this any of this real? And he goes, with a serious look, not a kidding look, yes, definitely. And I asked him, how do you know? You know, I was youngish, maybe 13, 14, 15, somewhere in there. I can't remember. But he goes, I know because I used to work in the White House during the Eisenhower administration. And I go, no way. And he goes, yeah, because I was curious about that part more than anything. I didn't know he'd worked in the White House. And he goes, yeah, right here. He showed me, pulled a drawer open and showed me his entry card to the White House where he got, you know, entrance to it, you know, his work card. And I go, wow. And then he goes, well, I go, how do you know they're real then? He goes, well, I know because I was there. I heard things. I can't tell you, but they are real. So for me, I already know. And so one more question for you. If the government really does come out and say this, that they are real, what next for us? I mean, that's a question for you and maybe for everybody else out there.
0: I don't know why it's been a secret for so long, except for, you know, if you're feeding, you know, tons of money into black ops to reverse engineer something. And that's just, you know, billions and trillions of uncounted for unaccounted for dollars, but we've already got that with Medicare, so I don't see why it's a big deal to bring it out for the aliens, unless somehow it fundamentally would change the way we see how we are as humans, that maybe part of the lore of part of the story is that maybe we aren't God's creation, that we are, you know, as Zachariah Sitchin would say, just maybe manufactured to mine gold and we've been forgotten, and that would lead a ton of people to be godless and therefore lawless, and society would collapse. But I think by now, you know, society's already half collapsed. Why not just let it all out there? I've seen a bunch of things and heard a bunch of stories that are super compelling. I just don't think it all adds up to make any sense. The Pentagon has to know more than they're letting on. But I see what Donald Trump says is we're going to release it all and you can dig into it and see what you think. And I'm telling you, my feeds are full of these images, videos. And now you've got the addition of people faking AI videos. So I don't know what I'm looking at anymore. it's more confusing to me. I think I've always assumed that there's something going on, maybe interdimensional, maybe not from another world, in another galaxy, but maybe our own. Feels like a lot of what we're seeing are our government crafts that they haven't revealed what that technology is yet. But so do you think that we're being visited by somebody from another planet?
1: That's very possible. You know, I've always wondered too, if the government ever said that there's planet X is headed our way or an asteroid, would the aliens come to our rescue? You know, maybe an alien Noah's Ark type vehicle would arrive and save some humans for the future and take them off to another planet. I mean, or
0: would they, well, I mean, they seem to interfere with nukes, right?
1: Yeah.
0: We've got plenty of eyewitness testimony of something shutting down nuclear tests. So maybe they would interfere with an asteroid, or maybe they haven't, and we're the seventh, eighth try of humanity, and we forgot our past. That could be true too.
1: Yep.
0: Well, Greg, you just bring home a magazine and you find out your father worked for the administration back in the day.
1: Yeah.
0: Wow. That was an eye opener.
1: Ever since then, I know it's real. There's no doubt about it because he was too serious to be kidding around. You know what I'm saying?
0: Yeah, well, I believe your story for sure. Hey, thanks for calling. Nice to meet you. Don't be a stranger, Greg. Let's take more of your calls. Let's talk disclosure when we come back on Coast to Coast AM.
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0: Welcome back to Coast AM Open Lines. My name's Rich Barra. The show right now is live, and it's yours. Wild Card Line. Let's talk to Diane in New Mexico. Hey, Diane.
1: Well, hello, Rich. I'm glad to talk to you. The reason I'm calling, 2 years ago, I called and talked to George Murray, and he had a guest on. He was into the ufology. The only thing is, I never heard anything, but I'll tell you what happened. It was in the middle 80s. It's in Michigan. Hanover Horton, Hanover, Michigan is the farmland. My mother-in-law owned 80 acres, and one night she saw this bright light go over, and she didn't go outside like 2 in the morning. And her son-in-law, he's a hunter, and he owns 80 acres, and he went back in the third field. And I happen to me, I don't know why, I said, hey, what about UFOs, you know, and everything, because I read the Blue Book years ago. And he said, well, we had something happen. I said, Ron, what happened? Way in the third field, he said, there's a large circular landing. It was probably a depth of a foot and a half. And he went all around. He couldn't figure what it is. He farms, he sees everything, but he never saw this. But then he followed the tracks, and they were weird tracks, kind of large, and maybe like a, it would be like a pointed foot or feet. And he didn't tell anybody about it. But I read minds. I'm clairvoyant. I said, well, what are you trying to say? He says, a UFO land. And this is on Hanover Road, Hanover, Michigan, 80 acres. And then they quit talking about it. They wouldn't talk about it. I said, well, what else? You know, and everybody went real quiet. But I think what's happening, they want to get that land. The aliens want to get that land for their own pleasures.
0: Pleasures?
1: That sounds weird. Pardon?
0: You say pleasures.
1: Well, I think that, well, to me, when you land on the earth and you're an alien, you want pleasure in having the land. But I think there's something going on there. And we moved to New Mexico. We haven't been there in a while, and my mother-in-law passed away. But they didn't want to talk about anything to me. But they described what landed there. And then they quit. He quit. He didn't want to talk about it. I don't know why.
0: Well, you are a clairvoyant. What were you picking up from that?
1: Picking up somebody or something, didn't want them to talk about it. I don't know what. And my mother-in-law, she brought up about a bright light one time, and then she stopped. She says, I got something to do. Nobody wanted to talk about it. It's like they were forewarned or something. I have no idea, but I'll tell you another thing. I was a hairstylist in Michigan full time, and my client, husband, was retiring as an astronomer, and he only lived 4 miles from my mother-in-law in Hanover Road. And she said, he don't want to retire. I says, why? She didn't know. That's his wife. He wants to film all the land and skies where we live. I says, why is he going to do that? Well, another person maybe was told he had to do. I have no idea, but it's funny. Astronomer, money, didn't want to leave and retire. He wants to stay there and film the skies and the land there. Isn't that weird?
0: Interesting, for sure. And yeah. You haven't gone back?
1: We went to my mother-in-law's, but nobody ever talked about it ever again. And she was kind of nervous, you know.
0: I mean, you're in New Mexico. You probably could see a lot of stuff there, too. That seems like a hot spot.
1: Yeah, we live on a higher area there, Rio Rancho Estates, and we're 1,000 feet higher than Rio Rancho. And when we first moved here, I don't know why, but I thought maybe I'll see something. You know, we were here about 3 months. And I looked out the windows, 2 in the morning, it was like July 4th, I think. And I looked out, and right above the Sandias, there were these orbs, like orange and yellow. And I called my daughter because I didn't want everybody to think I'm crazy. Yeah, Mom, I see them. And they're bopping around like behind the mountain. They did it for a few minutes, but all of a sudden we have no street lights. We have no lights on our road. It's a plain road and we're gravel. And it was all of a sudden something must have landed. The whole, and I mean we're out in the country, the whole road lit up. And I said, what? What? I could see everything on our road. There's no lighting. And then them orbs showed up and then they disappeared.
0: The orange ones.
1: Orange. They're big round orange. And
0: so that's
1: smaller.
0: One of the more explosive, Diane, documents that's come out. So from a senior intelligence officer in late 2025 flying a military copter, he witnessed countless orange orbs swarming in all directions against a mountain backdrop for several minutes, leaving him speechless. Yeah. Now, a lot of those people that are copter pilots don't want to report that because they don't want to be sidelined because maybe they've got something like, you know, mentally wrong with them. But the orange orbs thing comes up quite a bit. That's one of the big ones that has been released by the Pentagon. So I don't know what you saw, Diane, but you saw something.
1: But you know, when we moved here, in 2009. I saw him in 2009, and I always listened to George Norrie, and he had people on there. I listened to everything about UFOs. So the knowledge I have, they're here, and they're here in New Mexico, but I want to tell you, they're in Michigan, because you know what happened in Michigan? South Haven, Lake Michigan, we visited some friends. They said there was a UFO. And it turned the microwaves off, it turned the TVs off, and it was above. They didn't want to talk much about it, as usual, but I said, oh, come on, tell us more. Tell me more. You know, I'm like that. I want to know things. And they said, yes, there was something in the sky, we don't know what it was, but they've had, it was a UFO. And this was way back in the early 80s.
0: Well, so if that happened in 2025 and the 80s, whatever the aliens are, they're not updating their model years if they were still floating orange orbs that do the same thing. Hey, thanks for your call, Diane. Let's go to Sarasota, Florida. Let's talk to Dave on the wild card line. Welcome to Coast to Coast.
2: Good morning. How are you?
0: I'm doing good.
2: Fantastic show. Well, real quick, I was 12 years old in like 1976, growing up in Sarasota, Florida. And I'm out fishing like I always do late at night. And that's what I do for a living now, run charters. But I'm out fishing late at night on a summer night. And I see the only way I can describe this thing sitting over Midnight Pass area in Sarasota while we're out snook fishing is if you had a very, very extremely large helicopter blade spinning at a high rate of speed, but illuminated, not making a sound. And lo and behold, my mother described the same thing to me after I described to her. She said she saw this something very similar to that in the White Mountains up in New Hampshire. And then my sister, not even 7 years ago, videotapes the same darn thing in the skies above Sarasota on her cell phone. I'll send you the footage if you want to see it.
0: Sure.
2: And it's pretty amazing. I'll have to get with your board op afterward and where to send it.
0: Yeah, hang on. We'll figure that out.
2: Okay, and now fast forward to like early spring of 1991. I'm out running a snook charter down in Venice, Florida, and I see what I could only describe as the same type of craft, but now it's further away and lower. So you can see this thing has some depth from the bottom to the top, and it looks huge. And one guy tugs on my sleeve, and he says, Dave, what's that? And I look and I go, well, that appears to be a UFO. I didn't know what to say. I'm like, what? And he starts freaking out. And I go, what, you all right? And he goes, let's get out of here. And I go, no. I said, that's cool. And this is when you know it's something real. About 6-7 minutes later, you hear afterburners from two S-16s, I'm assuming, out of Mitchell Air Force.
0: Yeah.
2: They come screeching down along the beach. And I mean, they're booking it, and this thing just goes, lifts up slow, and then just, it was the only thing I described, it's like a porthole opened up, and it just went, gone.
0: But you hear a lot of that. You hear a lot of that.
2: Two F-16s, they turn out over the west, out over the Gulf, and they start cooking back to the north like, yeah, what are we going to do? But fast forward again, I'm watching the movie, of course, Travis Walton, Fire in the Sky. And one night, I'm watching this movie called Walking with Tall Whites.
0: Oh, hang on. I want to get into that. We're right up against a break. Hey, can you hang on? Let's get your information so we can put that video up on Coast and I can take a peek at it. And then I want to hear about the Walking with Tall Whites here. And also, everybody else, your calls next when we come back on Coast to Coast AM.

0: ABC News, I'm Dave Packer. An urgent warning from emergency crews in Orange County, California, that a chemical leak coming from a large storage tank at a Garden Grove Aerospace facility could cause a spill or explosion. Orange County Fire Authority Division Chief Greg Covey.
1: That's why we extended the evacuation today. In an overabundance of caution, this is highly volatile, it's highly toxic, and it's highly flammable.
0: In New York City, one person dead, dozens injured by an explosion at a Staten Island shipyard. Tulsi Gabbard says she's resigning from her position as Director of National Intelligence, citing her husband's cancer diagnosis. Despite some engine problems, SpaceX tested its 408-foot Starship Friday. It splashed down in the Gulf as planned. That sinkhole that fouled up air travel at New York's LaGuardia Airport and beyond has been fixed. Good news for what's shaping to be one of, if not the busiest, Memorial Day travel weekend on record. This is ABC News.
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1: Now, typically, one of my older kids, Joe or Audrey, would be helping me produce the show. But we just got my kid, Audrey, moved back from New York after graduating from her school. So congratulations to all the college graduates who are, you know, too lazy and too tired to help me produce a morning show this in the middle of the night. We're talking disclosure. We're talking UFOs. When we last left you, my buddy Dave here, Sarasota, Florida, was talking about the helicopter blade giant UFO that he saw, and talking about watching the movie Walking with Tall Whites. Hey, welcome back to the show, Dave. Sorry to put you on hold, but hey, we held on to you. I didn't forget about you, Dave.
2: No problem at all. The only way I could describe it, looked like what my sister videotaped, and I just posted it on my Facebook page, and I gave the link to your board operator. And the only way I describe it is just way bigger than what she saw, but illuminated the same way, and it just got my interest. And I remember being a young kid when my mother talked about seeing that same type of thing in the White Mountains. It got my interest, and of course I looked up a book in the library about UFOs and come upon a book that has a story about Barney and Betty Hill with the pictures they drew.
1: Well, that brings up this question, Dave. Do you think certain people can see things that other people can't, like ghosts?
2: I've never seen a ghost.
1: But I'm talking about UFOs particularly. Do you think
2: absolutely. I think they're real. I don't think we're alone. That would be just so, what a waste of cosmic space. But, you know, when you think about Charles C. Hall, and I don't know. I guess I have a good baloney detector. And when you listen to somebody like Travis Walton talk about his experience, the sincerity is so there. And when you listen to Barney and Betty Hill and their niece.
1: Or Bob Lazar, for that matter.
2: Bob Lazar, he is absolutely telling the truth. And so is Kathleen Manigan, Barney and Betty Hill's niece. The sincerity is so there. And you can tell Travis Walton is telling the truth. You can tell that Barney and Betty Hill were telling the truth. And after I saw what I saw, I'm like, there's no way we're alone. You know, I know I'm not crazy. I people call me the mad snooker, but I'm not nuts, but I run these charters at night, and seeing that in the early 90s like that, that was spring of 91, and when I saw that, I just went, wow, that's what my mom described, but that's just way bigger.
1: Well, if you think about it, too, I mean, throughout the decades, you know, hundreds of years ago, people were seeing lights at night lighting up the ocean when they were sailing across. So, I mean, it's not new. It's we definitely believe it's out there, but I think I was asking, do you think that only certain people can see UFOs, or your whole family is maybe somehow connected to the things that we're seeing? That's what I was trying to ask you.
2: Well, I don't think there's anything particularly special about us, but maybe certain people are just more open to the experience or more open-minded. I know my mother certainly was, but she was not nuts, and neither is my sister, and well, people call me mad about snook fishing, which I definitely am a mad snooker, but I can't sleep at night. I'm out riding my bicycle right now, listening to Coast to Coast AM like I always do.
1: As you should, sir.
2: And you said open lines. I'm like, you know, I'll talk about this a little bit, and you'll see the video that my sister posted up on my link that I shared with your board op, and it's pretty crazy. But
1: I'm going to check it out. We're going to link it up to Coast to Coast AM as well. Hey, thanks for your call. I really appreciate you riding safely and chatting with us, Dave. A pleasure. Let's move over to George, east of the Rockies. Hey, George, in Apollo, Pennsylvania. Welcome to Coast to Coast AM.
3: Hi, Rich. Hey, last night the gentleman was on said that the cornerstone for the disclosure is Roswell. I got a story related to Roswell and also to current time. And here's what it is. And I'm 90 years old, and my friend was called Dr. Roy Schultz. He's now deceased, but he was alive at the time. I brought to his attention what I thought how the UFO motors worked and described it to him. And in 2 weeks, he built the motor. And the motor was able to pick up a 700-pound tow motor and sustain it for 4.5 hours in an over-unity state. And Dr. Schultz called me thereafter. He says, George, that motor we made, he says, you know, I have it on the drawing board. I have a Volkswagen bus size compartment. And he says, do you know that we can go to the moon in 4 minutes? I says, yes, I knew that all along, because at the time I told him we only needed 60,000 miles an hour because I was trying to build a craft to take out the rockets trying to fire into Pittsburgh. Well, Dr. Roy Schultz, when he asked me, is this anionic or cathodic construction? I said, it's cathodic. He says, oh, that's good. Anionic is really bad. That's a gravity-fueled wave. And it turns out Dr. Schultz, related to George Schultz, who was Secretary of State in Reagan years, was a young lieutenant down in Roswell as a PhD out of Carnegie Tech, and he was manding the tire down there because he was the inventor of one part of the major part of radar, and he turned it into a ray gun and used an anionic pulse wave. And at that time, President Truman, of course, was very upset with the craft going at 1,000 miles an hour. There were six of them for 2 weeks, and the doctors watching, and that radar had a multiple band AM radio, and in there, the planes that would land, you could hear their frequency, and he knew what was coming in. Well, he saw that the sound was related to the UFOs, and he adjusted the radar into what would be called a ray gun and used the pulse gun and brought down three of them. And two were had a hole burned through, one was exploded, but one he wanted to bring him down, and he did get it to come down. It landed within sight of where he was operating. And out of that came four grays. One was dead, one was injured, and two were alive. The ambulance down there went down, helped him out, and things got going. And they collected all the material from the down, the UFOs, plus the grays, and took them up to Wright-Patterson Field. And there is the beginning of the story, the bedrock of all the UFOs.
4: Mm.
3: And he shot them down and then winds up making the very motor here in Pittsburgh that flies, and we can go 4 minutes using a outside-in kind of motor with double rotation and a catalytic polarity to it.
1: We can get to the moon in 4 minutes currently?
3: In 4 minutes. Yeah, it'll work.
1: And but a human could be in that and not, you know, have their whole, like, be liquefied?
3: The catalytic gravity field is like a fence between the dimension that we're in and the dimension that the craft is. Basically, you build two universes, if you say in a certain sense. All chemistry works inside the ship, and all chemistry works on the outside the same, except they're out of phase dimensionally. So you can't just work out of phase dimension with the other one unless you're balanced in phase, you see. But
1: do a couple of countries have this technology, or do
3: no,
1: you feel
3: you're
1: like...
3: talking to the only guy in the whole world that did this.
1: Oh, wow.
3: And the point is, that is the future to us, particularly AI, because at four... Now, you have to understand you're going at the speed of light. The thing is, you can't think that fast. So, therefore, that's where AI comes in. And you have your star chart and your controllings, and you say where you want to go, and then you have to let the supercomputer get you there because you can't, at that speed, you're going to hit something.
1: Now, so... do you feel like what we're seeing is the experimentation of humans sort of figuring out how to hop through dimensions like that? Is that what we're kind of seeing?
3: If I take this craft and use two of the motors and have them at the right angle of about 19.5 in a, say, a tube-like ship, I can pull space around me. I don't fly. I just bend space and pop out where I will, mathematically, of course, and doing all that stuff. But it works that way. And then, and you can build it to any size ship. I can build it the size of a battleship. But the big thing is to build a truck, a anti-gravity truck with the motor. And you go get dirt out of Illinois, go up, and you can, now 4 minutes, you know how many tons of dirt I can take up and put in a crater in a moon, terraform it, and have a golf course for President Trump?
1: Well, you're quite the interesting fella. I mean, that's amazing to hear. And for whatever reason, I believe everything you're saying. really, really interesting. All right, let's take a quick break, and we'll come back with more of your calls. It's Open Lines on Coast to Coast AM.
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0: Welcome back to Coast AM. I'm your host, Rich Barrow. This is Open Lines. Let's go to, where was I going to go? Oh, yes, this is an interesting one. East of the Rockies. Andy, in Stover, Missouri. Oh, not ready yet. And I'm from Missouri, and I haven't even heard of Stover, Missouri. But let's go to Poplar Bluff, Missouri. Let's go to the first-time caller line. Let's talk to Michael in Poplar Bluff. Hey, Michael, welcome to Coast AM. Nice to talk to you. Michael. Oh, not there. Okay. Well, then let's go to the wild card line. Well, we are getting all your calls. You're just not there. Let's go to Nancy in New Mexico. Nancy on the wild card line. Welcome to Coast. Nice to talk to you.
1: I am so excited. I've got two things. One is the one that doesn't have anything to do with anything because it's Friday.
0: Perfect.
1: George Norrie was talking to Neil deGrasse Tyson, and I wanted to talk to them about it. But are you familiar with The Hitchhiker's Guide to the Galaxy and the number 42?
0: Very
1: 42?
0: Well. Yep.
1: Number
0: the 42. Answer to life, the universe, and everything.
1: Yes, I found it. I found it. It's the Book of Thomas.
0: The Book of Thomas?
1: The Book of Thomas, one of the lost texts that they found in 1945, I think it was.
0: Yeah, left out of the Bible, though, right?
1: They were scared of it. It was like the sayings of Jesus. And number 42 in the Book of Thomas is become passers-by. And that's
0: become
1: all it
0: says. Become passers-by, okay.
1: Become passers-by. And if that isn't the answer to the life, universe, and everything, then I don't know what is.
0: Got to travel.
1: I wanted to share that. I wanted to share that with the world. But becoming passers-by is just sort of, you know, we're just going through and don't worry about it, you know?
0: Okay, fair enough. Fair enough.
1: And my second comment regarding the release of the UFO information from the government, I cannot imagine anybody having any more information than Coast to Coast AM has on here on a daily basis.
0: Amen.
1: Just this week, we're talking to abductees and people who've seen this and people who've done that. And I can't imagine them coming out with any more concise, precise information than what we get here on the radio every day.
0: Yeah, I think one of the things that's been interesting is when I see, like, well, there's at least the big news story that everybody else is catching from the mainstream media is that there are four types of aliens that have visited the Earth. But, I mean, if you listen to Coast, I mean, you've heard 12, 15, 20 different types. And
1: people
0: they're
1: know them personally. Yeah.
0: They're very, very, very detailed. And Neil deGrasse Tyson, I know for a long time, was kind of running down the road of, why would anybody be able to find Earth in this whole galaxy? It would be really, really hard to find it. So I don't think that he was not that he was poo-pooing life on other planets. He was sort of saying, why, you know, if you are a passerby and you are a traveler, how could you even find us? We're, once you get past Saturn, we're pretty hard to see. And that's just in our own Milky Way. But I love the fact that George and Neil had a sit down. Very fascinating. One of my favorite parts of this week, too. I think that's pretty incredible stuff.
1: Yeah, but if you the astronauts were on the moon looking back here and going, whoa, home, tiny, lifeboat, precious, you know?
0: Yeah.
1: So we are pretty small out here.
0: Yeah, it's really interesting the way they're releasing these files too, and the way they declassify things, the order that they're declassifying things. So that brings me to that Project Bluebeam, and I want to talk to Josh west of the Rockies about that. Hey, Josh, Bakersfield, California. Welcome to Coast AM.
2: So the greatest reason why they will lie about the true reality of the Earth is because they're setting the stage for Project Bluebeam.
0: For people who don't know what that is, try to explain that first before you give us your take on it.
2: So the world elites want the entire public to be brainwashed because they plan on staging an alien invasion in order to take control of all of humanity.
0: And how would staging an alien invasion allow somebody to take control of humanity, especially since we all know the name of the project now? And we know that. So what you're saying is, correct me if you think I get this wrong. So we have the technology, or somebody, the elites have the technology now to put possibly a hologram in the sky that is so realistic you wouldn't be able to tell the difference between that and something else. It could be just a copter that's got some cloaking thing, but if they stage an alien invasion,

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2: A new allegation has emerged in the inquiry into Britain's former Prince Andrew. We hear more from ABC foreign correspondent Marcus Moore.
3: British police said in their latest statement they've been in touch with the lawyer for one woman who said that she was trafficked to Andrew at his home in Royal Lodge back in 2010. She has not officially brought this claim to police, though, so it's not part of the ongoing investigation. Police said that if she wishes to report this to police, it will be taken seriously and handled with care.
2: The former prince denies any wrongdoing. A new record-breaking climb at Yosemite National Park.
4: A 7-year-old boy has become the world's youngest person to ever climb El Capitan, the world's largest monolith. Joey Evermore takes over the record from his brother Sam, who made the climb when he was 8 years old and was also on hand to assist Joey in this expedition. Joey started as a 6-year-old, turned 7 on Wednesday during the climb, and reached the summit on Thursday evening. Joey's full name is Joey Danger Evermore, so yes, Danger is quite literally his middle name. Mike DeBusky, ABC News.
2: A woman was taken into custody in Raleigh, North Carolina, after police say she shot two attorneys outside of the Wake County courthouse. Officials say the woman had become belligerent during her court appearance and eventually left the building and returned with a handgun, shooting two opposing attorneys in her civil case. No word on the condition of those shooting victims. And Wall Street went into the weekend with another record, the Dow up 294 points, closing over 50,000. Dave Packer, ABC News.
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2: Already getting lots of notes about this song on my Insta. That is Ella Langley. This is the number one country song, but it's also number one pop right now, Ella Langley. She's in Texas. That's a big one. She's super talented. If you think that there's not any good singer-songwriters out there, she is one of them. Now, we were talking about how on here on Open Lines, how the Pentagon just today released 50 new kind of blurry black and white faraway UFO files. But the disclosure keeps on happening. The hits keep on coming. But I do want to get your take on it. Why now? What are we exactly seeing? What are your thoughts on that? I just want to hear where you're at with the whole thing. So the thing that's most interesting is the news about what the military says are four different types of aliens that they've encountered. I can't believe we're talking about this right now, but here we are. Let's get your take on it. Let's talk to, well, I was trying to get to Andy here, east of the Rockies from Stover, Missouri. Welcome to Coast AM.
3: Good morning. Thank you. Are you there?
2: I am indeed.
3: Oh, you're so quiet. You know, where I'm living at right now, so much happens, but what I called about was down in Gulfstream in 2000 at Florida. Me and a friend, he was driving, and we were just getting in the backside of Hialeah Racetrack, and a ball of light, it was just a tiny little thing, came from his side through the windows and went right past us, right in front of our face, and right past me, out the other window, and it struck, I guess, the generator, but the power source and everything went black on Gulfstream. And when it went black, and everybody started coming out, but as soon as the light went through the car died, and we just coasted. We coasted about a barn and a half before we could get power back to the car. And, well, I didn't know what it was. I still don't know what it was. Because if it was a UFO or something like that, why would it take the battery, drain the battery for just a while? You know, I don't understand that part.
2: Why it would suspend the car working just while it was passing through?
3: Well, it stopped just for a few seconds after it went through. It went through so fast. It was just a streak, a ball that went through a light, and then you heard a pow over to my left, or over to my right, I'm sorry. It went through from his side, and it hit something blue, and then everything went black at Gulfstream on the backside.
2: Wow. And I wonder what we're going to end up, what do you think we're going to end up finding out about what we're seeing? Do you think it's one thing,
3: a bunch of different things? Obvious. I think that's why the COVID and all that was invented, so that we'd have to get them vaccines, so that our blood is, you said something about four different kinds of aliens. I heard years ago the government knew like 56 different kinds of aliens, and then a few years ago I heard 70-something. So I think God invented a lot more species before he got to us, and he just, you know, made us in his likeness, and that's why they're all scared of us, and they're hiding like they do and use the media and justice system really bad. I mean,
2: so you think they've been here all along? Hiding amongst us.
3: They must have been. I mean, if they're that advanced, and we're only a few hundred years old, or a few thousand, really. I mean, here in America, everybody thinks that, you know, America is the center of the world, but right now it seems like it because we got Trump, and he's just taking over and fixing things that should have been fixed thousands of years ago. I mean, it's just amazing how I'm so impressed with. In 2000, I gave up hope on America. I really did. I thought that there was no hope. But now, with Trump and he's got so much common sense. Of all the senses that people have, the common sense is what they need the most. And people in America need to wake up about the justice system. And I'm worried about my aunt because I heard she's in the hospital, and I wonder what kind of drugs they've got her on, because they have a habit in them places to give you things that you're not supposed to have. But they don't care about our health, really. They're just worried about the government and their laws and regulations. And their laws and regulations are not healthy for us people, because it's legal to kill here where I'm at. I've been here since 2009, and every day it's
2: in Stover, Missouri, it's legal to kill?
3: Oh, yeah. The police cannot come out if somebody's legally killing somebody. They will not come out.
2: Why would they not come out if somebody's killing
3: somebody?
2: I don't
3: know. They won't tell me. The only excuse I got right before Stephanie got burnt last year was, I'm not scared by an officer in Morgan County. But, I mean, any time that there's any kind of crime going on, a girl, a 14-year-old that was being attacked sexually by a bunch of 30, 40-year-old boys, I mean, it took forever trying to get her out of that situation because nobody had a problem with it.
2: Well, I think people generally have a problem with that. Okay, Andy, thank you for your call. You have said so many things tonight. I wasn't really trying to get too political on this show. I just want to talk about UFOs and, you know, bug aliens. Let's go. In fact, let's take a quick break and reset the table for you for Coast to Coast AM. We'll come right back with your calls. 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

0: 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Hey, I'm your host, Rich Barra. It is Open Lines. It is Memorial Day weekend, and I do want to make sure we shout out to the vets and take care of our vets. And let's go to the wildcard line where Harry wants to talk about that, too, from Port Huron, Michigan. Hey, Harry, welcome to Coast AM.
1: Thank you so much, Rich, for taking my call. First time talking with you, and it's an honor.
0: For me as well, sir.
1: I want to help a homeless veteran. This happened a few Friday nights ago when George was on. And a man named Joe from Baltimore called in, homeless veteran. He's 46 years old. He said, I'm homeless. I can't take it much longer. What can I do? And God would not let me forget about him. And I hope and pray that he's listening this morning. And Joe, if you are listening, Pacific Garden Mission in Chicago would love to help you. They help homeless veterans. They help homeless people. They get them on their feet, big time back on their feet, and living a heck of a good life. So, Joe, if you can get to Chicago somehow, however you can get there, Pacific Garden Mission, the address is 1458 South Canal Street in Chicago, and they'd love to help you.
0: And where did you say Joe was in Baltimore? He's in Baltimore? You said Joe's in Baltimore?
1: Yeah, that's where he called from on that Friday night. He was in Baltimore and a homeless veteran, and I couldn't forget about him, and I'm just thankful that you got me on this morning. Maybe he's listening and we can change his life.
0: Okay, well, let's do this. I'm in on this now, too, since you called. Joe, if you're listening and you can't afford a bus ticket, then I'll find a way to Venmo you some cash for a bus ticket to Chicago so you can get some help. That's on me. And then Harry and his crew will take it from there. We do need to take care of our veterans in this country. We're thinking about them on Memorial Day. So I thank you for your call. And I'm involved now, too. So if we get a hold of them, if you call in Joe, we'll get your information and we'll get you at least on the road to getting helped. Thanks, Harry. Tim in Alberta, Canada, on the wildcard line. Welcome to Coast AM, open lines.
2: Hey, Rich. Hey, I just talked to your call screener and mentioned, yeah, I'm a veteran, but that was really good of you to do that, offered that assistance to the veteran. They need help. There's so many wars, over the years. Maybe someday it'll all stop. But talking about veterans and disclosure, these videos that were released, they're just really low quality stuff.
0: It really is, isn't it? I just mentioned that. I said these grainy, far away. It all looks like dust moving across a lens. It doesn't look like there's nothing that makes you go, oh my gosh, everything's changed, except for the fake ones that look amazing.
2: Yeah, and they're sitting on a treasure trove of evidence that goes right back to Roswell. Stuff that are blower minds that will confirm all this. But what I would like to see, reference veterans, is now that we know disclosure is full bore, is out there, hey, you guys, like myself, that were involved in something while serving in the military, I know you're under disclosure and all this, but you can see the veil, revelations, what has been hidden is becoming open.
0: Mm.
2: Phone in the Coast to Coast. Tell your story. Just maybe a location, not your name, but let's start opening up to the vets and just telling the real story, the guys who were involved. I think it's time for it.
0: Well, Tim, you said like yourself. Do you have something that you've been reluctant to share? I mean, you don't have to share it, but is there something that you know or have seen?
2: Oh, boy. Yeah, but that's for another show, okay?
0: No, I'm like your Oprah. You got to tell me now. Give me a headline.
2: Okay, then I'm Kamala Harris on Oprah. Remember that interview?
0: Yes.
2: Blah blah blah blah blah blah blah. Right. Yeah, we were involved in a couple of things. You're talking to the guy. We're going over 30 years ago with Art Bell, but underground military bases, deep underground dump. That started with me in a story on Coast to Coast with Art Bell, and I think it was 1996. And you can still search on the internet. Search Timothy, Alberta, or Timothy Cold Lake, Alberta, deep underground military bases. You'll see it cached. It's cached in a lot of different places. and it's on a website about my interview. But it was the gentleman who put this up decades ago. He kind of embellished the story a bit. You'll probably be able to see that. But I'm going to talk about this again with George, you know, in the near future, because this is happening, and it's happening really quick. And ladies and gentlemen, this is real. And finally, we're going to get the truth, or the closest thing to it.
0: Let me challenge you this for a second here. So the things I've seen, the things that have been released, I have a couple of different theories about it. It's like, I think that they're going to release enough stuff that looks like the dust moving across, a couple of boats, where we're going to be like, yeah, I guess there's a bunch of stuff flying around there and we don't know what it is, which seems to me what the government's take on it is too. It's like, well, we don't know what they are. Just release all the grainy footage that we have and let the internet figure out what they're going to figure out. But we don't have to share anything more. But what I suspect is that there is a lot more that we're not going to know from, that isn't going to be part of disclosure. Sort of like, I guess, the Epstein files too, where it's like, we'll put out a bunch of documents, but the real juice, was he a CIA operative? What was something going on? We're not going to share that, because why would we share that? Because we can continue to just lie about whatever the truth is. So do you think we're going to get anything with some real juice attached to it? And if so, what is that being hidden from us?
2: Well, yes, there's control. We'll never get away from that. The release will be, it will be like they're doing. It'll be in segments and whatnot. And why I'm asking the veterans to come out, because we've got people like Buzz Aldrin. Buzz is sitting on information that, you know, he's an ex-fighter pilot. He's a true veteran. He's loyal. He'll know in the time when he can come forward and say, well, by the way, this happened, and this is what we know, and this is what we saw. And this is the time for those guys to do that, just in case the government is playing us. Just in case they're playing us.
0: Yeah, that's my thinking. Although the most compelling thing I've seen is the Apollo missions, where they're talking about blinding lights, where it seems like, from the moon, it looks like there's a space highway with people going back and forth quite a bit. They're like, we don't know what any of that is, but it's out there. That's probably the most compelling thing I've witnessed from the disclosure era so far.
2: Or what you haven't heard of is an actual craft coming out of the ocean, the USOs, they call them, the USOs, underwater submerged objects, coming out of the ocean, up, hovering about 250 feet, then dropping down and landing on an aircraft carrier deck. I won't say the name of the aircraft carrier, but there was a lot of witnesses, and there's a really good video of that one.
0: There is. Is it out there?
2: Well, it's somewhere. It's not on the internet.
0: But, see, that one didn't get disclosed yet, is what you're saying.
2: No, but I'm hoping that'll be one of them, along with hundreds of others that have that quality. There's a lot of good cameras out there. And these gun cameras, I have friends that are Hornet pilots. The video's a lot better than what we're being shown.
0: Tim, thank you for your service. I appreciate you calling in. I appreciate talking to you, too. Thank you so much. Speaking of Alaska and things going on in the night sky there, let's go to the wild card line. Mike in Fairbanks. Hey, welcome to Coast AM. Nice to talk to you.
3: Oh, hello, Rich. Thank you for logging me in. Rich, I have a split-level comment here, but the latest tranche of anomalous objects and lights released is pure garbage, in my opinion. I think any intern, first year in, could produce that on day one. Any intern could do that. China Lake, if you want to see, you know, China Lake and Edwards Air Force Base are ground zero to drone development. They developed the Dragon drone, the Horsefly, and the Predator, the Raptor. They've got drones that fly overhead for a week straight, 7 days, to, let's say, surveil closed trails up in the El Pasos or out in the Mojave, where they're closing down trails left and right to the people. They're flying drones over to enforce this. This is the BLM in conjunction with our military, but I absolutely do not believe in outer space life. There is no life in outer space. It's never been recorded in the Bible. It's not one piece of evidence has been presented from any ships entering our atmosphere from another planet. I think this is just a hoax again, and it goes back to the Bible. I think
0: a big psyop? You think it's a Revelation era psyop?
3: Oh, absolutely, absolutely. It goes back to...
0: You could probably sell me on that.
3: Yeah, when we will be seeing visions in the sky. Now, Disney had this down 60 years ago. They could project holograms on a media. And I think what they're doing is taking these drones up, spraying out a medium up in the sky, and then projecting against it on some of these bigger drone sites. But if you Google F-18 Super Hornet drone drop, China Lake drone drop, 10 years ago, they had hundreds of drones they dropped out of F-18s. And the synchronicity that they program into them is amazing. They can circle you. They can line up in a line. They can swarm you. They can attack you one at a time and zigzag back. I mean, Google that now. You guys can see it right now, China Lake drone drop. It is absolutely amazing. And I actually believe, going along with no outer space life.
0: Well, that would fit in with Project Bluebeam. That mass sighting event that, you know, has been rumored to be orchestrated.
3: Oh, yeah.
0: What I was trying to say is, like, now, like, were they not counting on the internet to kind of debunk all that stuff? There's enough people that will spread that around, and like now you could have the second coming, and people would think it's a hologram. They wouldn't, and maybe that's the plan. Maybe it's they're trying to get some kind of religious thing to.
3: That is the plan. In the Bible, it said, "Satan, where are you?" God had a master meeting, and Satan says, "To and fro, and in and out of planet Earth." This is just another master plan. Satan comes back before Jesus, so the coming of Jesus is after the return of Satan. So people don't let's not be confused. And you know, we are so blessed that we were given this planet. Everything we need is right here. There are literally billions of different species and things made to fit in our hand, in our mouth. There is no life in outer space. Everything that we have comes from the crust and volcanoes. Out in outer space, there is a planet that is yellow cake uranium. There's one with cinnabar, a planet of platinum, planet of gold, a planet of silver. A polymetallic planet that has all of them.
0: There's Planet Fitness.
3: Our Earth forever.
0: Yes. Interesting. Interesting take. Hey, hang on. I want to talk to you a little bit after the break. This is Open Lines. We're talking about all of the extra disclosure files that came out today. What your take on them and what it really means. And are we really getting the real stuff? Or is this just a little appetizer? Go, oh, I guess there's nothing. There's stuff flying out. We don't know what it is. I want to get your take on it. What your feelings are when we come back on Coast to Coast AM.

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2: I'm Dave Packer. A federal judge has dismissed a human smuggling case against Kilmer Abrego Garcia, the man the Trump administration unlawfully deported to El Salvador last year. Linda Walter Rodriguez is with We Are CASA, the organization that's been fighting for Abrego Garcia's rights.
3: The family is celebrating at this moment. They are taking it in and digesting everything that is coming to them.
2: The Justice Department will attempt to repeal the decision. A storage tank holding toxic chemicals in Orange County, California is threatening to explode. Orange County Fire Authority Division Chief Greg Covey.
4: That tank, when it heated up on the first day, actually bulged. It got to a point where it does what we call a blevy, which is a boiling liquid expanding vapor explosion.
2: Release valves on the tank frozen. A shipyard explosion in New York City Friday, leaving one person dead, dozens of responders injured. There were a few hiccups, but SpaceX Friday launched its biggest Starship yet on a test flight. This is ABC.
5: 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More comfortable than a locomotive. And able to pass tall Humvees in a single bound. It's Air Portal Shuttle.
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1: Our final half hour of open lines tonight, the drop of 50 new videos or so from the Pentagon of UFOs or unidentified flying aerial phenomenon. But one of the interesting things that came out today was the story about them shooting down something in 2023 over Lake Huron. We don't know what it was, but we just shot it down anyway. And that's what Charles has a take on here from Houston, Texas. Welcome to Coast AM. You're on the Wild Card Line. What say you, Charles?
2: Oh, hey, hi. My concern is this group of people that has this, they're on the inside, they have all this knowledge, and they haven't told us anything about it. And they're out there doing this kind of stuff, shooting at these aliens, shooting an aircraft down, taking the aliens into custody, and I guess torturing them, questioning them, and may have died in their possession.
1: You know, yeah.
2: And come at us. And, boy, who knows what agreements that they've made with the people in the government to, I think, have made agreements that, yeah, y'all can take some people over here, you know, just don't take these people there. And in return, they get technology or whatever they're getting out of it. And I don't know who, I know there's several different types of aliens. Some are good, some are quite evil. And who are they messing with? It just bothers me that they're doing this kind of stuff, that these truly are aliens. Why are they shooting them down and doing this? Because it's the whole world here that is they're affecting.
1: Might start yourself an intergalactic confrontation.
2: Yeah, and it seems like, to me, I've heard stuff like back in World War II, Germany, that they were in contact with, I think, the reptilians or some alien group, and I think they were getting exchange of technology for whatnot, and that those aliens had to have seen what the Germans were doing to groups of people that the Germans didn't like at that time, or those that were in charge of Germany at that time, and put it like that. It's just, are we working with aliens, bad aliens? That's not going to put us on the good side of God, because I feel like if you look at the biblical words,
1: they could be demons.
2: All that was in heaven that wasn't good was thrown where? Down to earth. Mm-hmm. And all those, that's here. And if those people are working just to get technology, you know, because men can be malicious and conniving, and they're power hungry and all those kind of things, and they don't care maybe what all happens on the side as long as they get what they want out of it, it's just going to put us on a bad side. And it just bothers me that this group of people, they don't let us know because, oh, well, we can't handle it. I know they're probably very intelligent people and all that, but this is just wrong.
1: I don't know. It seems like what you're saying is like, what is it? Let's shoot it and figure it out later. That's a dangerous prospect. I agree with you there. Let's go on the wild card line and let's go to Louisiana and talk to my friend Cornelius, waiting for a while here on the phones. Welcome to Open Lines on Coast to Coast AM.
3: Hey, Rich. Boy, I've really been enjoying the show, and some of these people are right on target. Rich, a lady had mentioned about Mayette in Manhattan. Me and Ruthie keep in contact with her. After she talked to George on the phone, she had been locked up in the hospital for the last 2 or 3 weeks. I don't know if they're giving her drugs or not, but it's something going on, and she's being targeted. And I was telling Gina, the lovely call screener, that I've been targeted too, because I gripe and complain about different things here in Alexandria that are going wrong. So they sent me a letter yesterday saying that all the limbs and trees that I had cut, these people cut for me free, that I have to pay to pick them up when normally the city comes around to pick them up and everything. So I just want y'all to pray for me, pray for Mayette. And now I'm going to talk about the UFOs. I know a fella called in, I think Tim from Alberta, Canada. He thought he met me, but I think he met my dad because he was Cornelius Lawson White Sr. He was in Bangor, Maine, and he was in the Air Force. So that may have been the Cornelius Lawson White that he met. But, you know, Rich, you read the Bible. Ezekiel saw a wheel within a wheel. The Israelites, when they were escaping from the Egyptians, they saw the cloud by day and the fire by night. I call that a mothership. Then you had Jacob seeing angels going up and down a ladder. So these beings, whether you call them aliens or angels, and George Knapp says one man's alien is another man's angel. And so I look at the Bible, and most of these things are demonic. I'm like Dr. David Jacobs. If you call upon Christ, these things disappear. They hate the word of Jesus Christ. So people, don't be deceived. I don't believe in Project Blue Beam. I used to believe in that. But if you read at the end of Revelation, you know, Christ is coming back, and the whole world will be against Christ. So that will be the alien invasion. But what they're doing now, I think, Rich, they're trying to deceive us, even the government. I think these UFO releases and stuff, like you said, they're not clear. They're not in focus. Now, some of the callers have said they're giving you some clear stuff. So I hope you look at it and see if it's clear to where you can see something or identify.
1: It looks very lo-fi. Even when they clean up the images, I'm telling you, they look like Christmas ornaments to me. It doesn't look like technology.
3: Big Christmas ornaments.
1: You know, I'm glad I got you there.
3: Chris, yes, sir. I love the way you treat us, and like I said, you just treat us like Art Bell and George Norway. Some of these guest hosts, they don't even take but one call. So I do appreciate you, Rich, and God bless you. And that mob story, that mob man you had on, that was a great story too. So I really enjoy when you're the guest host, Rich. You give us some old timers from the Art Bell days. You give us a chance to talk.
1: So well, you know, Art, I will tell you this, Cornelius. Art Bell and George Norrie are my heroes. So, if I get any of the slightest comparison to either or both of them, I'm probably somewhere in the middle of that. Then that's the greatest thing you can say. And I also believe that the callers are the lifeblood of Coast to Coast, to people that listen. So, you're always going to get your voice here. Speaking of messages, we're going to break for a quick second for a couple of messages and then finish up with the last calls for Open Lines on Coast to Coast AM.
4: His name, Robert Diaguero. Now, you had a health challenge some time ago. You were describing it as even to the point of losing consciousness. Like you said, a lot of people heard of carnivore. They've read about it in Ty Bollinger's book, Cancer Step Outside the Box. Now, how did you take it? Did you take the liquid, the capsules? What did you do?
5: Oh, the capsules.
4: Okay.
5: I started off taking it three times a day for the 6 days. But I'd say within the first week, week and a half, I noticed an amazing difference. No more of those queasy feelings of the anticipation of knowing that I was going to go into. They were gone. Absolutely gone. My mind is blown on this stuff.
4: Well, would your wife corroborate your story? Usually that she would say, oh, honey, you're exaggerating,
5: oh, yeah.
4: Or no, you actually did recover that fast.
5: Oh, yeah. Oh, yeah, she corroborated. She was there one time when I was doing the gig and I lost consciousness.
4: Oh, my.
5: That just freaked her out.
4: So you're taking the carnivore week to week and a half. You're getting some results there. 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And if you're not having the symptoms anymore, that's pretty significant.
5: I'm so excited about this stuff, I will tell you. 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
1: Welcome back to Coast AM. I'm your host, Rich Barra. This is Open Lines, and I want to try to get to as many of you as I possibly can. So let's try that. West of the Rockies, Iasis in Maui. I hope I'm saying your name right there. Or pretty close. Iasius.
9: No, you got it right.
1: Oh, right on. Yeah. Welcome to the show.
9: Well, real quickly, though, I want to get a couple things off my mind. There was just an earthquake like an hour ago here. It'll be on the news. And that it's weird because at the same time, a very large gas explosion happened in China that killed or trapped over 300 people. But anyways, I'm calling because I want to explain two observations I had with the grays. They have very small mouths. I don't think they eat or speak. Well, I know
1: they always seem thin.
9: I don't think they eat. I think they rejuvenate in a small room filled with very bright light, kind of like a photosynthesis. I was just wondering if I could get maybe a comment.
1: Well, I've seen a lot of video of them over the past week, the grays, a lot of hypothesis that they may be us if we, you know, go down the road couple 55,000 years that we might look somewhat like that, where we're using our brain but not our bodies very much. So you know, getting power from light, interesting. I haven't really thought about that much, but I shall. You said you had another point, though. I don't want to miss the other point.
9: No, I think that was the other point. I got a lot of other points, but I wanted to explain the small web mouth and the rejuvenating. I don't think they eat. I think they use light to rejuvenate their energy. It's kind of like a plant, you know, photosynthesis.
1: The earthquake
9: in Maui and the explosion in China.
1: Okay, well, stay safe. I hope your family's good with the earthquake. Watch for those waves that come after the earthquake. Let's go to the wild card line. Let's talk to Taylor in Burlington, Iowa. Welcome to Coast AM. Nice to talk to you, Taylor.
10: Welcome, Rich Barrett. I finally got past through Gina. I was able to ask her if it was all right to share my coast-to-coast story.
1: Sure, go ahead.
10: Yes, and I was able to tell her a little bit. So basically, when I first heard Coast-to-Coast AM playing on my station, News Radio 99.3 and 1490 KBUR, I didn't like it because it played on the air overnight, but that's how you normally do it. And then hearing it over time later, I'm like, all right, I'm a Coast fan. So now I like calling into the show and hearing all you people. I want to thank all of you from Coast to Coast AM, George Norrie, Tom Danheiser, Gina. Thank you, Gina, and everyone who helps out with the show. God bless America. God bless Coast to Coast.
1: Well, I love that. Well, that's a strong Friday night Coast to Coast call. Thank you so much. Nice to meet you, Taylor. Let's go to the international line. My friend Don in Alberta, Canada. Welcome to Coast AM.
11: Hi, Rich. I grew up with the UFO landing pads probably about, 50 kilometers, 30 miles for people down in the U.S., but I used to have Paul Hillier on, and he listed, according to the Canadian government, with the information he had access to as he got older, he disclosed it. 68 different alien species regularly visit our planet.
1: 60 different ones is what you're saying.
11: Yeah, yes, that's correct. He's been on Coast to Coast. He's no longer in our field of existence, but
1: a different realm, perhaps.
11: 68 different, but I've seen more UFOs than I can count. There's like everything from like a white ball that's about 4.5-5 feet diameter, just skipping along, or I've seen craft that they're so large that I can't even conceive. But if you're outside, then you're going to see this stuff as it comes around. But
12: this disclosure thing from the U.S. government, there's better stuff on YouTube.
1: There really is.
12: There was the Temple Mount. I remember I watched 7 different videos from 7 different angles. Guys having fun and they're videotaping each other. And all of a sudden this thing shows up over the Temple Mount and it takes off. Like, I've seen those type of crafts before. But they accelerate so fast you almost think they disappear unless you slow the film down. The acceleration on them is so fast. So I don't know. It's just, why do we need the government to tell us that UFOs?
1: We don't. We just probably wanted to say, we either know what's going on and we're sorry for not telling you, or we don't know what's going on and we're sorry for not telling you. And they're not really doing all that. I think what the plan was, like, well, let's just release it and let you decide. So that is the world that we are in at this moment here, right on this Memorial Day weekend. I think it's kind of interesting. Let's go to east of the Rockies. Richard, Bloomington, Illinois. Welcome to Coast AM. Your thoughts on disclosure?
13: Yeah, it's on the disclosure with the government. I believe that it's all a put on so they can bring in the New World Order.
1: Yeah.
13: Everything's heading that way to one order.
1: Don't you think, too? Now, let me get a little conspiracy on you. If they had done the UFO thing before COVID, we might have fallen for it. But now that we've sniffed out whatever that nonsense was with however you thought that they rolled out the control of COVID, like, that got a lot of people smart. In fact, I'm probably one of those people that wasn't really paying attention to politics or government or any of that. I was only kind of interested in maybe a new Marvel movie coming out, but that just didn't feel right. And most of the things that now that I hear, I just have to be skeptical. Now, myself, I have not seen a UFO that I know of, but I'm open to the idea that something that I can't explain, I might see. I'm open to the idea that it might be interdimensional. I'm open to the idea that it might be otherworldly or demonic or angelic. I'm open to all those ideas. I gotta believe that they know something more than what they're sharing, and I'm sure they've been trying to reverse engineer stuff for a long time. Now, let me tell you this. If it's a crashed UFO, don't reverse engineer that one, because that one crashed. Reverse engineer one that works. That's the one we want the technology for. All right, let's go to Brian, first-time caller line in Los Angeles. Last couple of calls here for Open Lines on Coast to Coast.
14: Hey, Rich.
1: Hey there.
14: Yeah,
1: how are you?
14: Doing well. I just wanted to share an experience I had. I think this was April 24th of 2023. And me and a friend are driving down I-10 East in L.A. toward downtown. And in the distance, I saw, like, 2 lights. Didn't think anything of it at all. Keep going. And, you know, these 2 lights keep catching my attention. And I'm like, man, I wonder what that is. So as we get closer, I can see that there's actually an object in the sky, like right above the convention center in downtown L.A. And as we get closer to it, we can see that it's some type of craft. And it wasn't a drone because it had no visible means of propulsion. It wasn't tethered to anything. It was just sitting there. And the hull seemed to be metallic. Like I said, there were 2 lights on it. And, you know, Helen's a data scientist. I'm in IT, and, you know, I'm one of the biggest skeptics there is. And I'm like, man, what on earth is this? So when we get home, you know, we're scouring the internet and on Reddit and on Facebook, just, you know, looking to see if people put pictures of it up, but we couldn't find anything. And I even went so far as to call the news stations. Nothing. I reported it to the UFO Reporting Center. But, I mean, it's like, was she and I the only ones who saw this thing? And the other day, Neil deGrasse Tyson was saying that you wouldn't necessarily even detect the craft coming into the Earth if they were using a wormhole. It would just, boom, show up.
1: Mm-hmm.
14: But I just thought it was really peculiar that we didn't see any information about anybody else seeing this huge thing in the middle of downtown L.A. I just thought it was the strangest thing. So anyway, still, I don't know if it was a UFO, but it was something.
1: Yeah. Well, you being an IT guy, like you should be a skeptic. You should stay on that because maybe this is all part of the plan. I don't know. Let's keep digging on that though. Let's go to the wild card line. Let's talk to Bill, trucking in Oregon. Hey, welcome to Coast AM. Nice to talk to you.
15: Hey, nice to talk to you, Rich. Yeah, I'll just give you my theory on why I think disclosure is imminent. You know, you mentioned how to you the information they released looked like Christmas ornaments. It looked jokey, looked cheesy.
1: Yeah, it doesn't look like tech.
15: That is related. Yes, this is. No, that makes total sense, and I agree with you. And it's related to like why people are obsessed with drones rather than if you mention another possible epidemic or pandemic. If you mention something like a miscalculation could lead to World War III, they're not interested in that. They're interested in drones. Why? I mean, a drone isn't particularly dangerous. I'm a veteran myself, 25 years. A drone is slightly more dangerous than a balloon. All right, and but drones are tangible. You can see them, you can feel them, and if you look at the poly market in Kalshi. Right. We are all developing this binary sense of things. One being true, zero being false or whatever. All right. It's all just binary thinking. And, I think a lot of this has to do with time, to be quite honest with you. If you look at the, information architecture.
1: 15 seconds. I got to get you to wrap it up in 15 seconds. Try to do that for me.
15: Yeah, I will. All right. There's only one way that the disclosure is important. It's because the being that they have in custody is there's about to be a big change. And I think it has to do with time.
1: Okay. Perception of time. Well, thank you for your calls tonight. This has been Coast to Coast AM. I'm Rich Barrett back with you tomorrow night. We're going to talk about security in the Akashic Records, how you can protect yourself from those who are spying on you and what your past life might tell you about your life right now. I'll back with you tomorrow night. Thanks, George, for asking me to host Coast to Coast AM. Good night.

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9: From ABC News, I'm Dave Packer. 40,000 people in Orange County, California, ordered to evacuate due to a hazardous chemical leak from a tank at an aerospace facility. Officials warning it could either fail and spill thousands of gallons of toxic chemicals, or it could explode.
10: Valve overheated on a 34,000-gallon tank containing a liquid used to make acrylic plastics. It was initially spewing toxic chemicals into the air. Fire crews spraying the tank with water, trying to cool it down. County officials expanded the evacuation zone.
11: At some point, this is going to fail, and we're doing our best to figure out the when or how we can prevent it.
10: But they say 15% of residents are refusing to leave their homes.
9: ABC's Trevor Ault in New York City, a deadly explosion at a Staten Island shipyard. Workers trapped as fire raged. Mayor Zoran Mamdani.
12: I'm heartbroken to report that one civilian has passed away. I send my deepest condolences to their loved ones.
9: Dozens of others were injured, mostly firefighters. Tulsi Gabbard says she's resigning from her position as Director of National Intelligence, citing her husband's cancer diagnosis.

0: In uncertain times we're in. Subscribe today. Learn more about BRICS, industry leaders, and their market predictions for the future, along with what you might expect to see in terms of precious metal performance in the weeks and months ahead. 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
1: Now learning more details about the race to help NASCAR legend Kyle Busch before his sudden death. ABC's Will Reeve has more.
2: I've got an individual that...
3: The Associated Press reporting Busch had been training in a racing simulator when he became unresponsive. At the time of the call, it sounded like Busch was conscious. The dispatcher saying help was on the way.
2: He's on the bathroom floor right now.
3: The next day, Busch's family breaking the news that the husband and father of two had died after being hospitalized with a severe illness.
1: British authorities say they've interviewed a woman who claims she was trafficked to one of the homes of Britain's former Prince Andrew. ABC foreign correspondent Marcus Moore.
4: While Andrew has not commented on this specific case, he has consistently denied all wrongdoing. The prince was arrested last February for suspected misconduct in public office. He was questioned for hours and then released. His arrest came after emails published in the Epstein files appeared to show Andrew had forwarded government information to Epstein while he was the trade envoy for the UK government back in 2010. His brother King Charles removing all of Andrew's titles last year over the scandal surrounding his friendship with Epstein.
1: This passing.
5: I stand alone, don't need anyone, cause I'm Rob, just came to have fun.
1: Rapper Rob Bass, half of the duo Rob Bass and DJ Easy Rock, best known for their hit It Takes Two, has died. Bass, who had just celebrated his 59th birthday, died after a battle with cancer. His music partner Easy Rock died in 2014. Dave Packer, ABC News.
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good evening, or good morning, depending on where you are across America, Canada, or the rest of the world, actually. We are emanating live from my studio deep within the soil of Arizona. And tonight, from high stakes, the underworld of Las Vegas, too. One of the most controversial mysteries unfolding in our skies, even tonight.

0: This is Coast to Coast. I'm your host, Rich Bear. I want to thank my friend and mentor, George Norrie, for trusting me with the show and your calls tonight. We are all the way live for the next 4 hours together. So if you're hearing me, this is happening right now. So tonight we sail into the mystic together. Coming up in just a few seconds here, writer Jack Sheehan joins us. And he's going to be a part of an unforgettable conversation about notorious marijuana kingpin Jimmy Charga, a man connected to the Medellin cartel, the New England mafia, high-stakes Vegas gambling, and the shocking murder of a federal judge. If you haven't heard the story, it is absolutely mind-blowing. So Charga allegedly worked with Pablo Escobar, gambled millions on the Vegas Strip, and stood trial in one of the most sensational crime cases in American history. Even more incredible, the man accused of pulling the trigger was Charles Harrelson. If you don't know who that is the father of actor Woody Harrelson. But this isn't just another mob story. After serving more than 2 decades in federal prison, Charga disappeared into witness protection under an assumed name until Jack Sheehan tracked him down and captured hours of candid interviews before Charga's death. Tonight, we're stepping into the hidden world of crime, power, corruption, loyalty, fear, and the secrets men finally tell when they believe that they're running out of time. Then, later tonight, we are doing open lines, and I want to go somewhere with you. I want to go somewhere huge. Why now? Why are governments around the world suddenly acknowledging unidentified craft, unexplained aerial phenomena, and the possibility that humanity may not be alone? So is disclosure really happening? Is this a smokescreen? What changed? Does it challenge your faith? Does it strengthen it? Or force you to rethink what it means to be human altogether? What have you seen in your own life that suddenly feels like vindication, or maybe you see in a different light of everything now being revealed? Are we dealing with advanced tech here? Visitors from somewhere else? Visitors from somewhere interdimensional? Or something that we still completely misunderstand? Tonight, we're opening up the phone lines to you. I want to talk to you. Let's open the conversation because I have almost nothing else in my Instagram feed right now. So it's taken over. And I think it should take over Coast to Coast, too. Why not? Strap in. Coast to Coast AM starts right now. I want to spend some time with Jack Sheehan here. So what we're going to do is we're going to take a quick break, and then we're going to get right into it as we go into Coast to Coast AM.
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0: Welcome back to Coast AM. I'm your host, Rich Barra, and our guest, Jack Sheehan. Well, he's been a teacher and a writer his entire career. He has published 35 books on a large variety of subjects, biographies, histories, travel, sports, crime, entertainment. He determined years ago that he didn't want to be pigeonholed. Well, he did a good job there as a certain type of writer. So he's written any good story that comes his way. I've heard him on with George Knapp, who is another one of my heroes here. And it's just an honor to have Jack Sheehan on the show. Hey, Jack, nice to meet you.
1: Nice to meet you, Rich. Thanks so much.
0: So 35 books, and what we're going to get into a little bit tonight is it was kind of inspired. I asked them to find you. I was watching the Crime Families documentary on Netflix. I don't know if you've seen that, but it was very, very thorough. And the Vegas ties, the Vegas lore, it seems to be, to me anyway, they kind of gloss over that stuff, but there is some real deep ties to the Las Vegas Strip and really the building of Las Vegas in general, correct?
1: No doubt about it. As my friend and subject of a book, Perry Thomas, a banker who financed a lot of those transactions from the underworld, has famously said, we would never have grown as a city without the mob, and we would have been dead on arrival if we hadn't driven them out of town. And Perry was a wonderful subject for a book. It's called The Quiet Kingmaker of Las Vegas. Mm. And he was the banker who dealt with Jimmy Hoffa and the Teamsters Central States Pension Fund. He dealt with Mo Dalitz and Meyer Lansky and Johnny Roselli and some of these well-known crime figures from the 50s, 60s, and 70s. And then he also transitioned into the Wall Street group, the Michael Milkins. Obviously, he was a mentor to Steve Wynn. And so, yeah, the mob is hugely part of Las Vegas history. I don't think it's very prevalent today, I'm proud to say.
0: Well, let me back up just a little bit. Since you've written so many books, what first drew you into this as a subject? I know you are a Vegas resident, correct?
1: For 50 years, but I grew up in the Pacific Northwest. I went to college and grad school in Oregon and Washington, but I moved down here when I was 26 years old.
0: And so what kind of got you kind of sucked into this story? Was it the actual trial? Was it the judge thing, or was it something else?
1: Well, when I got here in 1976, Jimmy Shagra was a legendary character that very few people saw because he gambled late at night. He didn't go into all the nightclubs like Spilotro and Rosenthal, the casino main characters. You would see Tony Spilotro and Frank Rosenthal in nightclubs and discotheques, always, you know, looking for female.
0: 76. That would be discotheque time, right? 1976.
1: Yeah, it was.
0: I haven't heard that term in a minute.
1: Paul Anka had a club called Jubilation, named after one of his hit songs, and that was the really popular disco. And I was single back then, so I went there a lot. And the thing about Shagra was, what I would hear about him and his gambling exploits and the big money golf games he was in, I would hear what an interesting guy he was and these astronomical amounts of money he played golf for and gambled at Caesars. But nobody ever saw him. So he was kind of a creature of the night. And he became far more interesting to me than the more mob-oriented guys. Jimmy Shagra,
0: like he was part of the legend of Las Vegas. So you heard about him, but you didn't see him in your travels. So that made it all the more interesting to you.
1: Exactly. His name would pop up in the paper. You'd hear people talk about how he won or lost $2 million in a golf game at Las Vegas Country Club. And I've been a lifelong competitive golfer, so that interested me even more. And then, of course, he became really well-known nationally when the federal judge, John H. Wood, nicknamed Maximum John, was murdered in San Antonio, Texas, this weekend, on Memorial Weekend of 1979. And not surprisingly, I guess, he was murdered in his driveway on the very day that Jimmy Shagra's drug trial was scheduled to start. And so, of course, that became a national story. It was the first time that a federal judge had been assassinated, and especially one that was so high profile for all the drug trials that he conducted. And that story started to get bigger and bigger. And, of course, being a writer, and I think back then I was even writing a column for the Las Vegas Review Journal, like a weekly column. So I was paying really close attention. I was also teaching writing and literature at UNLV. I had two different jobs going at that time. And I was just so intrigued with everything about Las Vegas that I gobbled up all these stories. I knew everything I could find out about Bugsy Siegel and Virginia Hill and the early mob guys of the 40s, 50s, and 60s. And then you would watch from year to year the town grow like crazy, transition into a classier place than it was in the mid-70s, that big hotels started to be constructed with the MGM Grand in 1973. That became a five-star first-class hotel, and it became the talk of the town. And then many, many years later, Steve Wynn built the Mirage, and that was on the cover of Time and Newsweek. And so as a pretty close observer of Las Vegas and someone who was writing about it constantly, either in newspaper columns or books, when I finally had the opportunity to find and interview Jimmy Shagra, I was really excited because I had been intrigued by him for a long time. I can quickly.
0: But you kind of had to hunt him down out of obscurity, didn't you?
1: I did. He had never. Nobody knew where he lived. I knew somebody did, and that somebody was Oscar Goodman, who had been his attorney in the drug trials and the later murder trial of the judge. But Oscar, at that time, in 2006, which is when your friend George Knapp and I were working on a television pilot called True Vegas. And George has been a friend of mine 40-some years.
0: We've one of the best to ever do it, as far as I'm concerned.
1: Oh, yeah, he's terrific. He's terrific. He's the best we've got in Las Vegas, I'll tell you that. But George is an investigative journalist. I'm just a storyteller. The fact that I stumbled onto Shagra was, I suppose, a certain amount of persistence and a lot of luck, because I called Mayor Goodman in his office, and I'd interviewed him on other stories. And I said, you know, I really would like to get a phone interview with Jimmy about all of his gambling and his big money golf games. We were kind of focused on that right then. I said, is he still alive? I mean, I just didn't know. He goes, well, yeah, Jack, he's not only alive, he's out of prison. And I was shocked to hear that. And I said, how did he manage that? Wasn't he sentenced to life without? And Oscar said, yeah, he sure was. But Oscar's opinion was it was a combination of a early stage lung cancer. So there's a sympathy factor. I'm not thinking of the right word. That went into releasing him. And Oscar suspects he also rolled on a couple unsolved
0: crimes.
1: Okay. Government. So anyway, I ended up finding out that he was living in Mesa, Arizona.
0: Hey, right down the street from me.
1: Oh, are you near there? Okay.
0: I'm about three blocks from Mesa. I'm in Gilbert.
1: well, good for you. I'll be darned. So anyway, I got through his attorneys in El Paso, I kind of bluffed them on a phone call, and I said, I really just want to talk to Jimmy about golf and gambling and his time in Las Vegas. Of course, in the back of my mind, I knew what I wanted to ask him, but I wasn't about to tell them that. And they said, well, no, we assume you want to talk to him about his criminal activity. And I guess I half lied and said, no, I'm just interested in the golf and the gambling. And the woman attorney in San Antonio said, let me get him on the phone, see if he's willing to talk to you. And I said, well, tell him that I know all of his golfing buddies, Billy Walters and Doyle Brunson and all these big Jack Binion. I know all the guys he gambled with. They're friends of mine. And so we could have a really interesting conversation. The next day, she put Jimmy on the phone with me. I liked him right off the get-go because he was funny and smart. And he loved the fact that I was a lifelong competitive golfer and that I knew all of his golfing buddies. And I knew
0: that's a good in. But golf is a good in.
1: Yeah, it really has been throughout my career. And so we established a kind of rapport. And I said, you know, we've got a film crew. We're working on a television pilot. Is there any chance I could bring my crew down to Mesa and interview you? And in his gruff voice, he said, yeah, but you got to pay me. You got to pay me a lot of money. I'm broke. And I said, what kind of money are we talking about? 10 grand. And I said, Jimmy, I'm looking for an hour or 90 minutes. 10 grand? I can't do that. So I talked him down to 2,500. And I had partners that were part of our series with George. And so we offered him 2,500. We flew down. I interviewed him on the patio of a municipal golf course in Mesa. I can't remember the name of the course, but think of Bushwood Country Club in the movie Caddyshack. It was this was not a fancy golf course. It was kind of a municipal 18-hole golf course, very flat fairways and all that.
0: There's no gambling at Bushwood, sir.
1: it was for quarters. Let's put it that way. So I'm interviewing him on the patio, and you can find video of that online. And we're both sweating like crazy, which kind of added to the atmosphere because it was such a hot day. And I could tell early in the interview that he was dying to tell me just how big he was as a drug smuggler and a gambler and a golfer and all that. And so it just kind of, it was a really easy interview because I had probably, like you would, I had a dozen questions for him. And after I'd gotten through about five, we'd used up an hour. But he was eloquent and smart. He had a sense of humor. We just kind of bonded over the Vegas connection and the golf connection. So the hour was up, and I said, let me buy you lunch. He goes, absolutely. So we go in, bought him a cheeseburger and a milkshake. And I said, you know, if you don't mind, I'd like to carry on the conversation a little longer. We won't be too long. But I ended up getting another hour and a half. And during that hour and a half, I got him to talk about the murder of Judge Wood, how he got his start as a drug. I mean, all of a sudden, Pandora's box opened up, and this guy, I could tell, was just, a banquet of information and a colorful storyteller. And after we flew home, I remember we had a bottle of champagne on the plane. We all toasted because my film crew said, oh, my God, that guy's the most interesting person we've ever filmed. And I said, yeah, he's got to be in my top three or four. Wow. And so we fly home and we're all kind of celebrating. And shortly thereafter, I had a meeting with a lot of my friends and we made a deal with Shagra, living at the time under the assumed name of James Madrid in the Federal Witness Protection Program. And we paid him a significant amount of money. We paid off a $40,000 credit card bill. We offered him $5,000 a month for his ongoing cooperation to be interviewed only by me on camera. And we did that up until nearly 2 years later when he finally died of lung cancer.
0: There's something that you brought up that I think intrigues a lot of us. And maybe we need to even spend a little bit of time here, but I want to hear about all the confessions and things you heard too. There's something romantic about the underbelly of Las Vegas. There's something romantic about the mob itself. And it seems like a lot of these guys that reach a certain point in the mob have a bit of charisma that is a little hard to resist for some of us. Yeah. In fact, a lot of them are getting away with murder per your conversation. So what do you think it is about what the mob stands for, where it came from that, you know, when you watch movies like Casino, is as gross as that movie is, And same thing with Goodfellas. You still have an eye for it's like, wow, what a life.
1: Yeah.
0: You know, I can't deny that part of me watches that and thinks it's like being a little bit of a rock star, isn't it?
1: Yeah, absolutely. But let's take Shagra specifically. You cannot run a international drug smuggling ring for 10 years without being a pretty smart cookie. You have to have leadership skills, administrative skills. You have to have kind of a dark heart to constantly be breaking the law and risking the lives of your own crew and other people who might get in your way. And so, and if you'd look at somebody, oh, let's say like a John Gotti, or although he wasn't the smartest cookie, you look at some of these other mob figures, Meyer Lansky might have been the brightest of all of them. He was a brilliant mathematician and bookkeeper, and he's the guy who formed the National Crime Commission and put the five mafia families together. So if you look at the brightest guys in the history of the American mafia, Meyer Lansky's at the top. Lucky Luciano's right there with him. But those two guys organized criminal activity around the United States and, for the large part, kept one mob boss from killing the next mob boss, although there were some people that crossed that line, including Gotti, who killed the boss of the Gambino crime family so he could become the boss. But in Shagra's case, I'm dealing with a guy from a Lebanese family and a middle-class group of Lebanese, you know, immigrants who own a carpet store in El Paso, Texas. That's the roots of him before he got involved in the drug business.
0: Ah, the American dream. All right, when we come back, let's talk about Jimmy Shagra. Let's talk about that empire that he built, and let's find out what launched Vegas into the world of crime, and then what's happened to really rid the world of crime in Las Vegas. We're going to get into all that when we come back with our guest Jack Sheehan on Coast to Coast AM.

0: ABC News, I'm Dave Packer. An urgent warning from emergency crews in Orange County, California, that a chemical leak coming from a large storage tank at a Garden Grove Aerospace facility could cause a spill or explosion. Orange County Fire Authority Division Chief Greg Covey.
1: That's why we extended the evacuation today. In an overabundance of caution, this is highly volatile, it's highly toxic, and it's highly flammable.
0: In New York City, one person dead, dozens injured by an explosion at a Staten Island shipyard. Tulsi Gabbard says she's resigning from her position as Director of National Intelligence, citing her husband's cancer diagnosis. Despite some engine problems, SpaceX tested its 408-foot Starship Friday. It splashed down in the Gulf as planned. That sinkhole that fouled up air travel at New York's LaGuardia Airport and beyond has been fixed. Good news for what's shaping to be one of, if not the busiest, Memorial Day travel weekend on record. This is ABC News.
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1: Boy, I sure did love The Sopranos until the finale. Our guest today, Jack Sheehan, he has written a book about mobster, mob-adjacent Vegas legend Jimmy Charga. And we were kind of talking about the mob, the kind of the romantic notion, even though it's kind of surly and violent and stuff, that somehow it kind of captures people's imaginations. I am still trying to struggle that. Why do you think that is, Jack? Why do you think that we see movies like Goodfellas or watch The Sopranos? It's like, oh, that might be a cool life, even though you see that it is terrible.
2: Well, you know, that's a good question. It's probably need a much smarter man than me to answer that question. But everybody I talk to says their favorite thing to watch is true crime documentaries
1: and true
2: crime series. And we've, you know, if you look at some of the most famous people in the last 50 years, they're the worst among us. They're Ted Bundy. It's, the clown John Wayne Gacy in Chicago, who murdered 40 young men. It's the Unabomber, Jeffrey Dahmer. I mean, the list goes on of these people that become lionized because they do the most horrific things. I guess it's fascination with the devil. We may worship.
1: Yeah, it's not like we are worshiping the crime, but we are somehow involved in all the details, like all the people that go to sleep watching Forensic Files. Like, that's almost soothing to them to go to sleep to. I find that kind of interesting. Or like the Netflix, the Dahmer story on Netflix, or the Menendez brothers. It's like we get way involved in that. In fact, I'm guilty of it too. I listen to Crime Junkie all the time. It's the best podcast in the country. And the details, maybe it's that we are, maybe it's hopeful. Maybe that we're so far away ourselves from doing something that unspeakable that we're just fascinated by how the human heart can turn off and do something like that. I don't know. I got to hope for that side.
2: The unimaginable is fascinating. And I can give you an example. When we were, my friends and I were talking about buying the life rights for Chagra, and I was going to write a screenplay, and we were going to do all these things. I held a luncheon at the Triple George restaurant right across from the Mob Museum downtown, and I invited a lot of successful businessmen to come. And when I invited them, I said, I just want you to meet, I want you to hear about a new story I'm working on. And these are guys I'd known for a long time, and they were all very successful, wonderful guys. And I had Jimmy Chagra and his wife seated in the room before everybody else came in. And of course, nobody knew who this couple was. But they came in one after another. And then I said, you know, I brought you here because I recently did an interview down in Arizona, and I'm going to show you a film clip of it, 5 or 6 minutes. And so I start to show the interview with Jimmy Chagra. And one by one, these guys are starting to look at the guy sitting two down from him, and they realize that Jimmy Chagra is among us, sitting in the room, and they were blown away. They were coming up to him and, oh my God, I remember hearing about you. I'm so glad you're still alive and you got out of prison and blah, blah, blah. And every one of those guys in the room, without exception, wanted to participate in this project from that time on. So they knew that this notorious character had allegedly paid to have a federal judge killed, was a huge marijuana smuggler, but that didn't bother them at all. They treated him like he was a sports star when they finally met him that day.
1: It's wild. I mean, we're still like that. Think about all the people that are behind Luigi, who murdered the insurance guy in cold blood right on the streets of New York. People are still fascinated. They back him. It's wild what we do. Well, when we come back, let's take a quick break and let's get into what you found out from Jimmy Shagra when you talked to him, the confessions, because I still don't know, based on where we're going, is what he actually admitted to regarding the murder of that federal judge. And we will get into that. It's the crime junkie version of Coast to Coast when we come back on Coast to Coast AM.
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0: Welcome back to Coast AM. I'm your host, Rich Barra. Our guest, Jack Sheehan, and we're talking about mobster. I think I can throw that around loosely enough. Vegas
1: right.
0: Legend Jimmy Chagra. And so give us a little bit of an idea now that we know that he had sort of built this marijuana empire. Give me a little insight on how he was able to accomplish that with, as he discussed it with you, when he was sort of kind of, maybe bragging a little bit about his accomplishments post getting out of jail.
1: He definitely climbed the ladder to the status he achieved by the end. But his older brother, Lee Chagra, ironically, was a criminal defense attorney who specialized in drug cases. And Lee Chagra was like number one out of his class at UT, University of Texas Law School. He was the good son and Jimmy was the bad son. I allude to them as Cain and Abel. And Lee had always told Jimmy, you know, I represent drug dealers and they're bad guys. And if you ever become one, I'll never talk to you again. And sadly, Lee did go over to the dark side late in his career, and it ended up getting him murdered. But Jimmy's start as a dealer was another American story, but a guy he had gone through basic training with in the Army, and Jimmy just was in the reserves for a couple of years, I think, was a heroic Vietnam fighter pilot named Pete Krachewski. And when Pete got back from Vietnam to the United States, he couldn't get a job. We didn't treat our Vietnam veterans very well back then. And he ended up hanging out with a bunch of what he called trust fund hippies in Aspen, Colorado. These were young people in their 20s who were smoking a lot of weed. They had wealthy parents. And they told Pete Krachewski when he hung out with them, you know, the weed on the West Coast isn't very good. It's crap. If we could get really good weed, we would pay top dollar for it. And with that piece of information, Pete Krachewski found his way to El Paso, Texas, and to meet his bilingual Spanish-speaking buddy, Jimmy Chagra. And he talked Jimmy into going to Mexico and seeing if they could find the highest quality marijuana they could. And Pete said, we'll rent a plane. I'll fly the plane back. We'll fly whatever we can get in the plane back to Aspen, and we'll make a lot of money. And they did exactly that. They found a great quality of marijuana in a warehouse that they purchased for $4 a pound. They flew it in back roads and under the radar up to Aspen, Colorado, and they turned it over for $100 to $125 a pound. And on that first flight, these two guys, both of them broke, made $85,000. This is in 1970. So you could, with inflation, you can multiply that by four or five in today's dollars. They basically hit mega bucks, if you will, in their first trip. And as Jimmy told me, he said,
0: he's got the taste for it at that point.
1: Yeah. Jimmy said, his words were, that was the day a smuggler was born. And from there, he just was fascinated, hooked on the money, hooked on the challenge, hooked on the idea that he had to beat the government and outsmart them. And his empire grew steadily to the point where near the end, he had four freighter ships. He owned like six planes. He had the East Coast covered. He had the West Coast covered. And he was making $10 million a month. And a lot of it was gambled on the crap tables and the 21 tables.
0: Well, yeah, I mean, remember how this ends, where he tells you he's broke and he wants to ask you for $10,000 for an interview.
1: That's so exactly right, yeah.
0: That got squandered along the way pretty staggering way, sounds like.
1: The government, I've read a lot of reports, the government found over $100 million in various accounts that they seized when Chagra was convicted.
0: Hmm. That's a staggering amount.
1: Yeah, again, you gotta figure inflation. It's like $500 million in today's money.
0: No wonder the Wynn hotels are so nice.
1: Yeah, believe me, he stayed in the nicest suites at Caesars. He even, it's part of the legend, he had Frank Sinatra moved out of the Frank Sinatra suite when he was headlining at Caesars Palace.
0: So he could stay there?
1: He said, if you don't give me that suite, I'm not coming. And they told Sinatra they had an asbestos problem in the walls of that suite, and they moved him so Jimmy and his posse could move in there.
0: That's actually the most shocking thing I've heard you say so far.
1: It's pretty funny, really.
0: That's wild. Okay, so now, are you a little, I mean, maybe this is probably, you're probably beyond this, but are you a little frightened to get this close to somebody that's got that many ties, that maybe you might hear something that you're not supposed to know?
1: You know, I've had some strange phone calls over the last several years. Jimmy actually threatened me one night. The two of us were talking, and he wanted an advance on the monthly payments we were giving him. And I said, no, we gave you an advance 2 months ago. We're not going to do that again. And he looked at me with a really scary look, and he said, do you know who you're talking to? I said, yeah, you're my friend Jimmy Shagger. Get off the pedestal. You know, I just kind of called his bluff, and he kind of laughed it off. But I've had a few strange calls over
0: the
1: years.
0: So you see the pit, you see the dark heart that you talk about when that happens, right?
1: Yeah, he was a very complicated man. That's the easiest adjective to use about him. He was a loving father. I interviewed his son. I interviewed his daughter. I interviewed his cousins. He was very good to his family. They knew what he was doing, but, you know, they would visit him in prison. And he had one daughter that she would spend all of her Saturdays visiting him because she had like 6 hours in prison. And I asked her, she was really fascinating. Her name is Chilla. I asked her, I said, what would you do for 6 hours? She said, we'd talk for about an hour and then we'd put on Sinatra or Frank Damone or Vic Damone or Dean Martin, and we would dance. And I love that, because in a movie, that's a scene I would put in there, is this criminal father serving life in prison, dancing with his daughter because he misses her and he loves her, and the music is perfect and all that. There was a lot of things to like about Shagra and a lot of things to be fearful of.
0: Well, let's get into the fearful things. So what sort of crimes did he allegedly commit? And we've got callers to take, but I want to get to the murder of that judge too. Maybe we should skip right to that.
1: Tied directly
0: to Jimmy.
1: Well, obviously Charles Harrelson was convicted of first degree murder and served 27 years in prison and died in the Supermax prison in 2008. So he's convicted of killing the judge. Now, I've been asked many times, do you think he did kill him? I don't know. I mean, I wasn't there. All I can tell you is a jury of his peers thought he killed him, and there was a ton of evidence. Woody Harrelson has said that he didn't, that he was framed. And
0: that also makes sense.
1: Yeah, of course. And Oscar Goodman told me one time, I don't think Harrelson killed the judge. And he mentioned some other vague name. And Jimmy's response to that question was, as I recall it, I don't care who killed the judge. I was glad he was dead. And Jimmy's wife was convicted and spent 16 years in prison and died in prison of ovarian cancer. Her role was that she took a bag of money and walked it from the Dunes Hotel to the Jockey Club to give to Harrelson's wife as payment for the murder of the judge. And it was $250,000. And Liz Shagra confessed to that. Joanne Shagra, Charles' wife, admitted that she took a huge amount of money for her husband. But, you know, in other moments, they would say, well, Jimmy was just paying off a gambling debt. If you ask my opinion, I'd say it's highly likely that Harrelson was the man who killed the judge. But I don't know that for a fact. And there are important people who dispute that.
0: So the judge himself, tell me a little bit more about the judge, Judge John Wood, that got murdered.
1: He's an interesting character. How do you get the name Maximum John? Well, it's because during the Vietnam era, when President Nixon was appointing a lot of federal judges, Nixon hated war protesters, hippies, marijuana smokers. So every time he had a chance to choose a judge, for a certain district in the country, he would pick somebody that was anti-drug and a very strict sentencer. And so Judge Wood was constantly almost over-sentencing people. The famous story is there was a college kid from some college in Texas that got caught with what we used to call a lid of marijuana, basically a baggie of marijuana, maybe, I don't know, half a pound or 8 ounces, whatever they got in those little bags. He was convicted of having that in his dorm room. And he goes in front of the judge, and the judge sentenced him to 6 months in jail for simple possession, and which was ridiculous. And the kid hung himself in his cell 3 days after the sentence was given. And somebody in the press came to Judge Wood and said, "Do you feel bad about giving this college kid 6 months and now he's dead?" And Judge Wood's very calm reply was, "I sentenced him to 6 months. He gave himself the death penalty."
0: Mm.
1: I mean, that's pretty cold.
0: I'd say so.
1: Yeah. So, you know, there was every reason that Jimmy wouldn't like Judge Wood, whether he actually paid for the killing or not. All I can tell you is several people were convicted, and Jimmy was acquitted on that charge because Oscar Goodman, in his words, pulled off the greatest defense in his career.
0: What was he found guilty of?
1: Drug smuggling, money laundering, and RICO organized crime statutes. In other words, leading a team of criminals, racketeering influence, corrupt organization, RICO. He was convicted on those three counts and sentenced to life in prison. And while he was in prison, he then gets called to a Florida courtroom and tried for the murder of Judge Wood. And even though his wife and Charles Harrelson and Joanne Harrelson had been convicted in Texas of their involvement in the murder of Judge Wood, Jimmy was acquitted. That's too long a story to go into tonight, but it's Oscar Goodman's greatest victory in a courtroom, as he told me several times.
0: Oh, because he was not found guilty of that.
1: He was not found guilty of that, but he was still serving life without. When the term I was looking for earlier was he got a compassionate release because he had early stage lung cancer. And he also probably rolled on one or two other crimes. And the government finally felt, you know, this guy's served a lot of time. He's not going to get in too much trouble from the. And this is a funny note, Rich. In the mobile home park where he was living, his rent was $250 a month. We were paying him $5,000 a month for his cooperation. Two trailers down from Jimmy in Mesa was Sammy the Bull Gravano, the hitman for John Gotti.
0: I've bumped into a few of those family members here in the. but they're kind of proud of it. They don't really hold back.
1: No, well, and Jimmy was, he couldn't wait to tell me his life of crime. You know, that was his legacy, and he wanted people, just like some serial killers, they want to be known as the worst of the worst. Jimmy wanted to be known as the biggest drug smuggler in the world.
0: He wanted the prolificness of his accomplishments to get out there. Okay, let's do this. Let's take some calls for you. Let's open up the phone lines for you, Jack, and let's talk about the Vegas mob. When we come back, I want to ask, if the mob was so involved then, how are they not involved now? How do they get pushed out when we come back on Coast to Coast AM?

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7: From ABC News, I'm Chuck Severson. 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
8: 5, 4, 3, ignition.
7: SpaceX has launched its biggest, most powerful Starship yet on a test flight aimed at landing astronauts on the moon. Blasted off from the southern tip of Texas, carrying 20 mock Starlink satellites that were released midway through the hour-long space flight. There was some engine trouble when the rocket hit its final destination, the Indian Ocean. It erupted in flames. Concerns of a chemical spill or explosion from a toxic chemical leak at an aerospace facility in Garden Grove, California, forcing evacuations of tens of thousands of people. ABC's Allison Kosick.
9: Friday, county officials expanding the evacuation zone. About 15% of residents refusing to leave their homes. Officials say the evacuation area includes Garden Grove and parts of several nearby Orange County communities.
7: Fire officials saying they're making progress in cooling the hazardous materials tank. Reaction from experts after the Pentagon released dozens of new videos of UFOs unexplained by the government. ABC's Lindsay Davis spoke to astrophysicist Neil deGrasse Tyson.
10: You're saying, yeah, we've got crashed remnants, we've got alien body parts, or non-human biologics was the actual phrase. We've got reversed engineering, and so I'm not learning anything new from these documents that I could not have inferred from those testimonies under sworn oath.
7: Reaction to a federal judge dismissing the Justice Department's criminal human smuggling case against Kilmar Abrego Garcia. Linda Walter Rodriguez with We Are Casa, the organization fighting for his rights.
11: It's been over a year of fighting against this circle of terror that this administration continues to put upon the family, attempting to use Kilmar as an example of family separation.
7: Listening to ABC News.
12: Hot summer days and high energy bills are on the way.

0: Secretary of State Marco Rubio is to meet with his counterparts from India, Australia, and Japan next week. Washington trying to smooth relations with India after ties soured over President Trump's tariffs. One possible economic indicator is about three words currently. Less than 10. It's ABC's Jim Ryan.
1: Walmart says it's seeing some of the economic pressure on Americans at its gas pumps. The retail giant says that for the first time in about 4 years, the average customer at Walmart is buying less than 10 gallons of gasoline.
0: Another consumer confidence report comes out Tuesday. What comes into your nose can affect your head in these cases, says this research.
2: A study published in the journal Neurology reveals that higher than normal air pollution from car exhaust and power plant fumes can lead to a 41% increase in doctor's visits for migraine-related symptoms the following day. A similar pattern was seen with higher than average sun intensity, which was linked to a 23% increase in migraine-related medical visits.
0: Recommendations include staying in air-conditioned spaces, limiting sun exposure, especially to late morning and afternoon, using indoor air filters, and staying hydrated. Chuck Sievertson, ABC News.
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1: Our guest for the first part of the show here, Jack Sheehan, and all of his books, he has 35 of them, all of his things, his website's all linked up at Coast to Coast AM. And Jack, I was thinking about the story you were telling, and why is this not a movie yet? Have you thought about that?
2: I can't say much, but I think it's going to end up being a three-hour documentary, a four- or five-part true crime series, and, with luck, a movie, because I've written a full-length screenplay on it. And it's I don't want to give you the long answer, but I took about 15 years off this project to basically write a ton of books. And we're raising kids. I'm a late dad. And so I had my kids in a private high school. And, you know, life took over. And then I got back at it right around COVID. And that's when I did about 20 other interviews with important people in the story, his son, his daughter, his pilot, other smugglers, attorneys, experts on the whole drug scene. And now we have together about 30 hours that's ready to go. And let me just say, I'm very optimistic that we'll have something done before the end of the year or early next year.
1: Before we go to a break here, one of the things we haven't talked about is this story of the drug empire and how Jimmy got involved with Pablo Escobar.
2: Well, it was actually the Medellin cartel. I guess Escobar would have been a young man when Jimmy first got involved, but Colombia had great marijuana and Mexico had great marijuana. And so it just became a source for them of really good drugs. And if you're going to get involved in a foreign country, sooner or later, you're going to have to pay off the federales and the cops, or they're going to bust you. And Jimmy was really good at making friends with these officials who were going to, you know, put him in prison. And he was able to do this. It's part of his genius and his charm that for 9 years, he was able to import, I don't know how many tons of marijuana from south of the border. And so along the way, he befriended a lot of these guys, and they were getting their cut. Everybody was getting their 10% or their 15%. And as long as people were making money, they were okay with whatever Jimmy was doing, because these were not wealthy countries. I mean, Colombia and the areas of Mexico they were working, there were a lot of really poor people. And if they could make a really nice score of helping this smuggler acquire his goods, they were willing to do it.
1: There's something about when people get power, which sounds like Jimmy amassed some of it, as being a drug lord and then having an addiction like gambling on the side of it, that is always the downfall. When we come back, I want to take calls. If you're thinking about asking a question, anything about the mob in general, our phone lines are open to you. We're going to take a quick break and come back with some of your calls and get some answers on where those two things kind of meet, and then the rise and the fall, because there's always a fall. There's always a comeuppance when we come back on Coast to Coast AM.
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0: Welcome back to Coast AM. I'm your host, Rich Barra. Our guest tonight, Jack Sheeran. We're talking about mobster Jimmy Chagra. Las Vegas ran one of the biggest dope smuggling operations in the U.S. and just a legendary gambler in Vegas. What ultimately was what got him caught ultimately?
1: I think when Lee Chagra was murdered in his office, his law office in San Antonio, the government went in and yellow taped the office and went through all the records. And as I mentioned earlier, Lee had gotten involved in the bookkeeping aspect of Jimmy's operation because it was so huge. Lee was a gambler himself. And when Jimmy started making, you know, $5-10 million a month, Lee was drawn over to the dark side and said, you know, I like to gamble too, and you need my expertise, and you're my brother, and I'll protect you, and I'll keep the records. And so the government went in and confiscated all the business records of these drug transactions, and within 2-3 months, Jimmy's was indicted on all these charges, and it was basically Lee's murder that brought down the empire.
0: So you're saying that in the keeping of the books, they would say, like, sold a bunch of marijuana to people in Minneapolis, and they just put that in the books?
1: Well, I think it was probably more sophisticated than that. But Lee had been working as a business partner with Jimmy for a couple years. And, you know, once they closed off his office, they had access to all the records. And there was tons of suspicion at that point anyway, but I think if you're going to look at one event that brought down Jimmy, it was Lee's murder.
0: Let's go to the phones here. Let's go talk to east of the Rockies. Let's go to Cece. Hey, you're in Chicago somewhere or outside of Chicago. Welcome to Coast AM. Nice to talk to you.
2: Hey, thanks for picking my call. I've got a question so much as I just want to share a story. And then my question would actually be if I could help get any information on, you know, verification or such of my story. But I have a kind of an interesting story about my grandfather. And, you know, he was a Sicilian. And when you go to Chicago and you're Sicilian, you're basically running liquor, beer, whatever, through Canada, especially for Capone.
0: And I know that. Oh, your grandfather worked for Al Capone?
2: Yeah.
0: Essentially?
2: Yeah. Mm-hmm.
0: And you said you were looking for verification of that story?
2: No, not necessarily, but let me tell my story, and then you'll see something about how it might be, you know, I want to verify. But so, you know, he went through north of Chicago, and he went through a little small town here and fell in love with it and bought real estate every time he came through the town on his way to Canada, you know, bootlegging. And so one evening, it was my grandmother's birthday, and my grandfather had to go to work. And it was just a terrible fight because it was Valentine's Day. And you can imagine, you know, a woman on Valentine's Day and her birthday getting, you know, deserted by her husband. So we got in a big fight. And this is a lot of this is family lore, and a lot of this I do have verified, and a lot of I don't. But so we got in a big fight, and my grandfather went to work, and he was late. But that was good because when we arrived, everybody was dead. It was St. Valentine's Day massacre.
0: Oh.
2: So he went into hiding. Then, you know, after Capone died, Mr. Aguilar took over, and he and my grandfather were good friends. And so he kind of got ownership of the small town in you know, the Midwest here that he went through. But my grandfather, you know, loved this little town. And he, you know, developed a really nice street here that's all pedestrian and, you know, connects the, you know, the school with the political faction of our city. And he didn't want to, he was given, like, the whatever title of Don of this town. But he didn't want to be involved with, like, hookers or, you know, the heroin or whatever because he never really wanted that spot. He was just, you know, incidentally came there. So he asked permission to go a different route. And, you know, I believe this is, you know, this is kind of the lower part, but he was granted it. And so focused his involvement or his business in investing in real estate. And he did really well, and you know, he was in trouble with some of the other players for not wanting to go that other route. But I like to give him credit. Now, this is my made-up part, but I like to think that maybe he inspired other people in the business to invest in real estate, and perhaps maybe that's how Las Vegas became so, invested in.
0: Oh, so you think that maybe the influence of going clean, as it were, they saw Vegas an opportunity for real estate and hotels and all that, too, and maybe that was inspired a bit by what your grandfather decided to do. Ask permission to, like, not get involved in the other stuff, but move into real estate. Well, Jack, what do you say to all that?
1: Well, there's no simple answer to how we, if you will, cleanse the town of mob money and gradually became the darling of Wall Street. I'll mention one hotel that was significant. That was the Circus Hotel. And two guys named Bill Bennett and Bill Pennington took over the lease of that hotel from mob money. And they had a distinctly different attitude than some of the higher scale hotels. They wanted to get the dollar player and the slot machine player in their hotel. And they basically gave away the rooms for $15 or $20 a night. And they packed the hotel night after night, year after year. And Circus Hotel became the darling of Wall Street. The stock went to the moon once it was taken over by corporate America. And Bill Bennett and Pennington were the first two guys on the strip to be listed in the Forbes 400 wealthiest men in America. And it's because they understood that there are a lot more dollar players, going through America than the $20 players. And they catered to them. It's funny that the great...
0: That was probably the big buffet, the start of the big free buffet, too, right?
1: That was part of it. And they had a big parking lot for mobile homes. So people that were traveling around the country, visiting various cities, they could park their mobile home and stay for a week, eat at the buffet, lose $30 or $40 at the gaming tables. But that was a revolutionary takeover when Bennett and Pennington took Circus, and it made people think along a different mindset.
0: That makes sense.
1: That we didn't really need mob money all the time. We just need hardworking people with common sense and good business instincts to come up with better ideas.
0: I think that's what my next question that seems to puzzle me is, like, how does a mob or a town that was really being built by and run by the mob end up not being run by the mob?
1: Well, I think the disappearance of Jimmy Hoffa is a significant factor there. He disappeared in 1975. They've still never found his body. And he was in control of the Central States Teamsters Pension Fund, which was the money behind a lot of the development on the Strip and in downtown Las Vegas in those years of the 60s and 70s. And Howard Hughes moving into the Desert Inn for 4 years and buying six major hotels while he was at the Desert Inn, that cleaned up the image of Las Vegas being a mob town, because Hughes back then was thought of as the wealthiest man in the world, or one of them, and not everybody knew that he had long hair and long fingernails and toenails. They knew he was a mysterious guy who'd set world flying records, produced some successful movies, had glamorous girlfriends like Ava Gardner and Katharine Hepburn, and that's what they knew about Howard Hughes. And with Perry Thomas, the banker I mentioned earlier, Perry helped him negotiate the purchase of six Las Vegas hotels that were primarily financed by the mob, and now all of a sudden they're owned by, kind of quietly owned by, this wealthy, brilliant businessman. So you have to... In the conversion of Las Vegas from mob money to corporate money, Hughes is a big part of that story.
0: You know, you bring up something interesting, too. Didn't Martin Scorsese also direct the Howard Hughes movie with Leonardo DiCaprio?
1: I think you're right.
0: Yeah, so he did that. He did Casino. Yeah. He did Goodfellas. Yeah. So he's definitely romantically drawn to that life too, and shown that underbelly. How accurate do you think Casino was, that movie?
1: Fairly. I'm not a big fan of that movie. I thought it was kind of cheesy myself, but I'm not a film critic. Maybe I know too much. But they had some.
0: That's dangerous, my friend. Dangerous.
1: Yeah. they had some things right. They had the fact that Tony Spilotro and his brother were snatched and murdered and tortured and buried in an Indiana cornfield in 1986. They had that part right. They had the fact that Spilotro had an affair with Rosenthal's wife, played by Sharon Stone. They had that part right. But a lot of it was Hollywood, Hollywood doing their thing. Overall, it was a popular movie. I guess I don't like the fact that a lot of people think that movie defines Las Vegas, because I don't think it does at all.
0: What about the Bugsy Siegel movie with Warren Beatty?
1: I like the movie. Warren liked it because it's how he met his wife, Annette Bening. But there are some just really erroneous stories in that movie. There's one scene in the movie where Beatty, playing Bugsy Siegel, is driving from L.A. to Las Vegas, and he pulls over in the middle of the desert, and he gets out of the car, and he says, "This is where we're going to build my palace, right here." Mm-hmm. So that's just BS, because the Flamingo Hotel was under construction for several months.
0: Really?
1: Oh, yeah. A guy who owned the Hollywood Reporter, Billy Wilkerson, had started the hotel. He owned a tabloid newspaper, the Hollywood Reporter, which was a gossip sheet that reviewed movies. That hotel was well under construction when he ran out of money, and the mob, it was under Meyer Lansky with his buddy Bugsy Siegel, was able to infuse a ton of money into the hotel. So Bugsy comes into town on his high horse, appearing everywhere in public, which the mob doesn't like. And he's misspending a lot of the millions of dollars of money that were being invested in building the hotel. And he paid with his life, because they murdered him, 6 months after the hotel opened. They murdered him in Virginia Hills' living room in Beverly Hills. They put about 9 bullets in his body. And then other mobsters moved in and took over the Flamingo from then. But you have to look at the takeover from the mob to corporate America as really a sequence of several events over a period of about 20 to 25 years.
0: Well, a lot of people will tell you that there's not much of a difference between corporate America and the mob.
1: Very good. I like your attitude.
0: Not that I'm an anarchist. I'm just saying. It is interesting. I'm a sort of visual person when you speak about these times, and I keep on flashing back the world that you're describing against what I know of is Vegas today, with the Sphere being up and F1 going through the streets. And even what I'm hearing from, just kind of reading things, that maybe Vegas outpriced its customer here lately, because there's nobody giving away hotel rooms for $15 a night right now.
1: No,
0: in fact, that's a surcharge on every menu that they don't even tell you what the surcharge is for. I was watching somebody say, when you go to eat a meal in Vegas, at the bottom of the menu, they got a little asterisk, and like, we can charge you, $15-$20 is a surcharge, and that's nothing. You're not getting anything for that. That's just what we do. That's just Las Vegas. And people have caught into that, because people have YouTube and they have Instagram, and they look for people to kind of give them insight. And I hear that the traffic in Las Vegas as of recently is a little light.
1: Well, I think you're onto something, and that's certainly a topic of discussion among the people who make the bigger decisions in town. The price of gas, of course, is hurting everybody, and it's certainly hurting people who don't want to. I bought gas this morning. It's $5.30 a gallon here.
0: Ooh.
1: And, it's $6 and something in California. So we're going to have to do some adjusting to meet the times.
0: Let's loosen up those slots, Jack. Let's loosen up those slots. All right. We do have calls for you. When we come back, let's talk about this. Let's get into the mob, the history of Las Vegas. Kind of fascinating. Our guest, Jack Sheehan, on Coast to Coast AM.

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4: ABC News. I'm Chuck Sievertson. SpaceX has launched its biggest, most powerful Starship yet on a test flight aimed at landing astronauts on the moon.
5: 5, 4, 3. Ignition.
4: It blasted off from the southern tip of Texas carrying 20 mock satellites that were released. There was engine trouble. When the rocket hit its final destination, the Indian Ocean, it burst into flames. That was not expected, says SpaceX. Concerns of a chemical spill or explosion from a toxic chemical leak at an aerospace facility in Garden Grove, California, forcing evacuations of tens of thousands of people in Orange County. Reaction from experts after the Pentagon released dozens of new videos of UFOs unexplained by the government. Astrophysicist Neil deGrasse Tyson spoke with ABC News.
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1: Right here, right now, we're all the way live. Our guest tonight, Jack Sheehan. His books, he has many of them, all linked up at Coast to Coast AM. Tonight we're talking about Vegas the Mob and Jimmy Charga. And I want to get to your calls. Let's go to the wild card line. Let's say hello to Nancy in Philly. Hey, Nancy, welcome to Coast AM.
2: Hi there. I was wondering whether this Jimmy person was part of the K&A gang from Philadelphia, or perhaps part of the Dr. Snow drug ring from Philadelphia. You know, we have a lot of you know, real upstanding citizens here in Philly.
1: Sounds like it. Dr. Snow, is that, that's got to be a cocaine person, yeah?
2: Well, he was a dentist, and in his 20s in college, he and his buddies started getting high school kids to sell marijuana and then cocaine and then meth and you name it and everything.
3: To answer your question, I never heard either of those terms or those organizations, but it's possible. Jimmy liked to brag to me. He asked me where I went to college, and I said I went to the University of Oregon undergraduate. He said, did you smoke any weed in college? And I said, well, I can't tell a lie. I did a couple times. It certainly didn't become a habit, but marijuana and golf do not go together very well. I would take a big dip.
1: I don't know if Tiger Woods would agree with that, but go ahead.
3: Well, I don't know that Tiger did much weed, but he had other bad habits. But anyway, he kind of laughed at that, and he said, well, if you smoked weed in college, that was my stuff, because I had the whole Pack 8. That's how old I am. It was the Pacific 8 back then. And he said, I also had the Ivy League. And I said, well, how'd you get the Ivy League? And he said, well, that's where Patriarca comes into it, because Raymond Patriarca was the godfather of New England. And when Jimmy heard that the only way he would be able to safely bring his ships up the East Coast and drop off these huge amounts of marijuana was if he cut Patriarca's mobsters in on the deal. But and somebody advised him, don't go and meet Patriarca, he'll kill you, because you'll be competition. And Jimmy was fearless. That's another thing about him. He didn't scare easily. And so he went and met Raymond Patriarca and offered him, I don't know, $10 or $15 a pound for every pound of weed that was safely taken up the walls of the East Coast Harbor outside of New England. And that partnership went on until he got arrested. It was a successful alliance with the mob for 6 or 7 years. You're in Philadelphia, and there's a very good chance he had somebody there that he was paying a commission to do that. I just have never heard those names.
1: It is kind of fascinating when you talk about this and the gambling that he did, in that literally sounds like he made and lost hundreds of millions of dollars.
3: I think you're right. I mean, When I asked him, I said, you used to bring big bundles of cash into the cage at Caesars. And he goes, not bundles, footlockers. And I interviewed dealers at Caesars. I interviewed a couple executives. I said, how in the world did you do that with gaming control watching? And they all said the same thing. Gaming control was much more lax in the 70s than it is today. There's no way they would take a, you know, footlocker in through the back door into the casino cage and just have some guy gamble off however much was in there, whether it's counterfeit or not. How would they know? But Jimmy just told him, you count the money, I'm going to gamble, and we'll settle up when we're done. And if he lost a million or two, no big deal. You know, the next next boat or plane that landed would cover that.
1: Wow. It's just staggering to think about those kind of numbers. Okay, we have some calls for you. Let's take a quick break, and then we'll get to them as we do our last segment here with Jack Sheehan when we come back on Coast to Coast AM.
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0: Welcome back to Coast AM. I'm your host, Rich Barra. Our guest, Vegas resident for 50 years now, and author Jack Sheehan. You know, I was just talking to one of the guys on the show, and he said he's going to Vegas for the first time. I'm like, we need to ask Jack where you should go get a steak. Best steak in Vegas. You have one choice. What do you suggest?
1: Oh my gosh!
0: I really—that's the one question you didn't have an answer for today.
1: Yeah, I mean that should be the easiest question.
0: You got to go downtown, don't you? Don't you have to do Golden Nugget Steakhouse?
1: That'd be fine because it's going to be more affordable. We have celebrity chefs, and you can get a phenomenal steak for about $200. There's a place called T-Bones in the Red Rock Casino that has a great steak, so I'll go with that. T-Bones in the Red Rock.
0: Red Rock's not the Vegas Strip or downtown, though. That's outside of the...
1: No, but, you know, it's a 20-minute Uber ride.
0: What's the one downtown I'm thinking of? Let's get that.
1: You're probably thinking of the Golden Nugget.
0: I probably am thinking of Golden Nugget, or El Norte, maybe.
1: Yeah.
0: Darn it. Well, I'll come back to that. Let's go to the wild card line. Let's talk to Jimmy in Rockford, Illinois. Hey, Jimmy, welcome to Coast AM. Nice to talk to you.
2: Yeah. Hey, how's it going? So I was wondering, when you were in the mafia, I don't know if you were, but I mean, if, you know, there was somebody else that you knew might have been in the mafia, let's say, and right. They take like the whole like code of oath and all that, and do the blood oath and all that and all that kind of stuff. Like, is there any what are like the cultic connections or ties, I guess, to a higher spiritual power that maybe, you know, anyway, let me just explain this to you. I think you guys might find this interesting. One time I was in an Italian restaurant and a state cop walked in there, right? And I turned around, I heard the bell go ba-ding, and I look at the door, right? And I see the gold badge on the state cop. And then the second police officer that walked in was dressed in a nice suit. And he had a silver badge and it said FBI on it, right? I moved the both of them while they were standing there. I wasn't sure if they were watching me, but I don't do anything wrong. So I was kind of wondering, you know, it's just timing. I knew a lot of cops ate there. So I knew it was good food, obviously, if there's cops eating it, right? You know, so I wanted to check the place out. So anyway, the one state cop, he walks up and he's talking to the lady at the counter. And I look over at the FBI agent, and the FBI agent looks right at me and his eyes turn, what I thought was like contacts.
0: Hang on. Yeah. We got to drop that. We're going to have to drop that call. Yeah, sorry. Can't cuss.
1: Okay.
0: Jack, I think he was saying is there any cult ties into the mob where maybe there's something more nefarious going on than just guys trying to hustle for cash?
1: Let me make one thing clear. We didn't have a mob organization that grew up in Las Vegas and, you know, made guys take the oath. The mobsters were basically back east, Chicago, New York, Baltimore, New Orleans. And those guys infiltrated Las Vegas. Keep in mind, Nevada was the only state in the country that had legalized gambling in 1931. And all these guys were running illegal gaming operations in other states. So when Nevada legalized gambling in 1931, that was monumentally important in the growth of Las Vegas because so many of them moved here. Why should we be breaking the law every day in St. Louis or New Orleans when we can do it legally in Las Vegas? So they came out here and they managed to put their own people in the casino cages, and that's where the famous skimming operation. The idea was, who really knew how much money was being lost in the 21 tables on a 4-hour period of time? Well, the only people that knew were the people counting the money in the casino cages. And what they would do for years and years is if they had $100,000 that came in through of lost money, they would siphon off $20,000, put it off to the side, declare $80,000 as earnings or income, and that's what started the big skimming operation that eventually caused the whole mob organization to, to collapse because as gaming control got more stringent and they started being more careful watching every dime that came through the casino cages, they arrested people, indicted people for skimming. But the mob was doing most of that skimming, and they were coming here because Nevada had the only legalized gambling in the country.
0: Do you think there's still any mob working in Las Vegas right now, presently?
1: I think it could be foreign government mobsters. There's a lot of talk that some of the working girls along the strip have Russian ties or Spanish ties. Prostitution has never been legal in Las Vegas, although I think a lot of people in the country think it is.
0: I thought it was. Well, not that I have any experience with that. I just assumed that it probably was.
1: No, it's not. It's legal in Pahrump, Nevada. It's legal in Ely, Nevada. There are certain small counties where there are houses of prostitution. It's where Lamar Odom, the basketball player, almost OD'd and died. There was a guy named Dennis Hoff that I think ran the Cottontail Ranch up north, and he had a national TV show on it. So those kind of stories make people think that prostitution is legal in Las Vegas, and it's in Clark County, and it's not, never has been.
0: Oh, wow. West of the Rockies, Greg, Bakersfield, California. Hey, welcome to Coast AM. You're on with Jack Sheehan.
3: Thank you. Jack, you were talking about some years that I lived in Vegas. I moved there in my early 20s when I was, that was 1964.
1: Okay.
3: And you knew or met all the guys who gave juice, while those of us who were working in the casinos and such were looking for juice to get better jobs and such.
1: Yeah.
3: I thought there was a company named Continental Connectors that bought the dunes in the mid-70s. Weren't they the first ones?
1: Yeah, well, that was Perry Thomas's company. That was, you might enjoy, here I'm marketing one of my books, but the book that I wrote with Perry Thomas called The Quiet Kingmaker of Las Vegas, he talks all about the Continental Connector company buying the Dunes Hotel. And so if you remember that period of time, you'd find that interesting. Keep in mind, I got to town in January of 1976, and I've studied and written about all those different eras. But you're right. That was Perry Thomas, can be argued, was the most significant figure in the growth of modern Las Vegas, because not only did he do hotel negotiations and loans, but he helped UNLV become a unified campus. He started basically the United Way organization here. He started a company called Nevada Development Authority. So Perry gave back as much as he took in profits from these various transactions he did. And the 2 years I spent writing that book, I've told his family this, it was like I was getting a doctoral dissertation in Las Vegas history, because he knew everybody. He was the money guy that everybody went to, from Steve Wynn on up the ladder, when they needed money to build expand the Golden Nugget downtown, to build the Miragio, to build the Bellagio, to eventually to build the Wynn and the Encore. All that money started with loans through Perry Thomas and his banking friends. And so I think you'd enjoy that book as long as you were here in that period of time.
0: Thanks for the call, Greg. Let's talk to Forrest on the first-time caller line in gorgeous San Diego. Hey, Forrest, welcome to Coast AM. You're on with Jack Sheehan.
4: Yes, a bit of a funny story. My grandmother told me a story about how they honeymooned. They left Las Vegas and drove all the way to Texas in an air-conditioned car and on a dusty road. And they stopped over in Las Vegas, and they said they didn't stay in a hotel room because there weren't any hotel rooms.
0: What year would this have been?
4: 1935.
1: Well, 1935.
4: Well, 1935. she had, there was one hotel maybe, but they, you know, was full or something. So they stopped at the railroad station. My grandmother had worked for Union Pacific Railroad when she went to college. And they stayed overnight with the Union Pacific Railroad, the guy who ran the place. And they stayed over there in their home for the night as a guest. And they went on their way to Texas. I said one time, my granddad said, Papa, that's not much of a honeymoon. And he said, it's not where you go, but whom you're with.
0: I love that.
1: That's true. But there were motel, we'll call them motel rooms. The El Cortez and the Last Frontier would call them motels today. And one was downtown, one was on what became the Strip. But the Flamingo was really the hotel that really got the attention of the rest of the country, because that was a spectacular hotel by desert standards. But that's a funny story, that they stayed at a railroad station. And if he's on his honeymoon, I don't think he cared where he stayed, did he?
0: Yeah. El Cortez, by the way, is what I was thinking about for the classic steak, by the way.
1: Yeah. Yes, you can get a great steak there. I know the owner well.
0: Don't they have somebody who has lived in the hotel for like 70 years?
1: Well, I know what you're referring to. The original owner, Jackie Gahn, lived in the hotel for years. And gosh, probably up until the time he died, for 50 or 60 years. There was somebody else that lived in the hotel who'd done a favor for Jackie Gahn.
0: Yes.
1: And they gave him a room for life. I don't remember his name.
0: And I chatted with him when I was getting his steak.
1: Did.
0: I sure did. And
1: no,
0: it must have been 10 years ago, maybe.
1: Okay.
0: And I can't remember his name, but that's what he was, a friend of the owner. And they gave him a hotel room for life. And every night he comes down, gets dressed, and would have dinner. And it was part of the legend of Las Vegas.
1: The Golden El Cortez is a really nice downtown hotel. They've remodeled it several times. And the owner, Kenny Epstein, who's about 85, is a friend of mine, played golf with him years ago. And he takes great pride in how they've kept that hotel up to really high standards. So, you'd get a good meal at the El Cortez.
0: There we go, Danny. When you go to Vegas, there's a place to check out downtown, the El Cortez. If you want a taste of the old school Vegas, you can hit up, all the celebrity restaurants like Gia's Place for Italian food or Gordon Ramsay's place. But El Cortez, classic Las Vegas right there. All right, Steve, wildcard line. Maybe we got time for one or two more here. Steve, trucking in Tennessee on the wildcard line. Welcome to Coast. You're on with Jack Sheehan.
5: Hey, I was going to ask one question, but I decided it's a little too flaky on that. But did he ever allude to anybody that got knocked off while there? And also probably the Golden Steer is what you might be thinking of.
0: Yes, Golden Steer I'm thinking of, too. That's another great place.
1: Yep, that is a good one. Did I ever get to know somebody who was knocked off?
0: He's asking you if you know where the bodies are buried.
1: Oh, well, when the water line at Lake Mead started to drastically go down in the last 5 or 10 years, all sorts of stuff started to pop up. Wrecked cars, skeletons, bodies. The word was, if you got 10 miles out of town in the 1960s, walking your dog, be careful because you're going to probably find a body somewhere. That's a big exaggeration, but there were a lot of murders of people that were just taken out to the desert and shot because there was so much desert. Now the development has taken over so much, it's hard to find those bare plots of land.
0: Hmm. Well, I want to thank you for your time and energy tonight, Jack. Jack Sheehan's stuff, what a pleasure it is to talk to you. What a wealth of information you are. And just as interesting of a man as your stories that you tell. Real treat for me tonight. Thanks for
1: thanks so much, Rich.
0: Staying up in the middle of the night. Now, let's set up the next couple of hours for you and I here for Coast to Coasters. I want to get into UFO disclosure. Of course, it's open lines. You call about whatever you want. But I do want to suggest a topic for us as we go into the next 2 hours of open lines. I want to talk about all the stuff that's come out for the UFO files, the Pentagon files, the disclosure. What do you think? Why do you think they're releasing them now? What is something that you've seen that you can't explain? Do you want to talk about that shooting of an object over Lake Huron that now the government's admitted that they shot something down. They don't even know what it is. Why is it coming out now? And are they still hiding something? What do you think is next? Let's talk UFOs, you and me, when we come back on Coast to Coast AM.
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17: From ABC News, I'm Chuck Sievertson. Trying to prevent an explosion, fire officials saying they're making progress in cooling the hazardous materials tank leaking at an aerospace facility in Garden Grove, California. ABC's Allison Kosick.
18: Orange County fire officials warning the tank could either fail or explode. Crews are setting up containment barriers, including sandbags, to keep any spill from reaching storm drains or waterways. Monitoring the air, hazmat teams remain on scene.
17: And tens of thousands of people are evacuated. Ending in a ball of fire, SpaceX has launched its biggest, most powerful Starship yet on a test flight aimed at landing astronauts on the moon.
19: 5, 4, 3, ignition.
17: It blasted off Friday from the southern tip of Texas, carrying 20 mock satellites that were released. It was engine trouble when the rocket hit its final destination, the Indian Ocean. It burst into flames. That was not expected, says SpaceX. Reaction to a federal judge dismissing the Justice Department's criminal human smuggling case against Kilmar Abrego Garcia. Lydia Walter Rodriguez with We Are CASA, the organization fighting for Abrego Garcia's rights.
20: This is a testament to the courage of standing up and fighting for your constitutional rights. And we are witnessing here a moment that has been brought about through the community coming together and fighting alongside Kilmar.
17: A day before he died Thursday, following a brief stay in the hospital, NASCAR champion Kyle Busch was coughing up blood while at a General Motors facility in North Carolina, according to the 911 call obtained by ABC News. Reaction from experts after the Pentagon released dozens of new videos of UFOs, unexplained by the government. Astrophysicist Neil deGrasse Tyson spoke about it with ABC News.
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0: Medical units.
1: Doctors are already concerned that some Americans are turning to knockoff versions in China, and that means they're unregulated. This could increase the risk of potentially the drugs being tainted, and that could lead to infection or even overdose. Now, these GLP-1 medications have shown not only to benefit weight loss, but also other health benefits. We're talking about things like heart disease and kidney disease, as well as sleep apnea. If this drug does gain approval, it would be in the coming years and would be especially beneficial to the heaviest patients, especially if they don't want to get surgery.
0: Chuck Sievertson, ABC News.
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1: The AI Rebellion. Good morning, I'm Gordon Deal, along with Nicole Murray. Thanks for spending part of your weekend with us. Here's what's coming up this hour.
2: Americans' dislike for artificial intelligence and data centers is skyrocketing. Hear why.
1: The number of children getting mental health counseling has risen sharply. We'll examine the reasons.
2: A to-do list for new college grads for when they start earning that first paycheck.
1: And how to avoid getting stranded on a cruise.
3: There's a phenomenon called peer runners that has sort of gone viral on social media. People may have seen videos of this on TikTok where you'll see the stragglers who are running late, running down the pier, sometimes briskly walking. They're not always actually running. And it's also become a thing on board to sort of watch out for pier runners, maybe on your balcony or on the open decks.
1: Nathan Diller at USA Today on the risky mistake that could leave you stranded on a cruise. The U.S., as you know, is the focus of the World Cup starting in June. 16 venues in the U.S., plus Mexico and Canada, will play host. The games bring with them concerns of potential terrorist attacks and worries about the spread of things like the Hanta virus. Here's a look at the security approach from former Marine Greg Sanfilippo, Vice President of Doyle Security Services in New York City. Greg, what can we expect?
4: This is likely to be one of the biggest security operations the United States has ever seen. You're talking about millions of people moving through airports, stadiums, hotels, stations, fan zones, all at the same time across multiple cities for weeks. So people don't even picture security as they often picture it just as police outside a stadium. But in reality, it's like managing a temporary city that suddenly appears and disappears a month later. So the challenge isn't just stopping the bad things from happening. It's keeping everything moving safely, smoothly, and calmly under the pressure.
1: The World Cup itself, is it a unique event? Or is it just like a series of unique events in different locations? How do you approach that?
4: Both. I mean, it's so unique, and it's happening in multiple cities at the same time. And, you know, think of the Super Bowl and what the Super Bowl brings, and that's just one event. And if you look at the amount of viewers around the world on this, it's, adding up. Multiple Super Bowls just in one type of event. And the fan experience is totally different. These are people that are traveling around the globe. And when you look at stuff that

0: that happens in Europe, the FA Cup going on there, and thousands of London police are deployed for protests and what goes on there. So it's just something that we really aren't familiar with.
1: Yeah. Public transportation, like how do you begin to address that?
0: Well, the public transportation is going to be, you know, key on this. You're seeing this in New York with what's surrounding New Jersey Transit and how to get to Giant Stadium over this. So it's going to be a challenge. The staying current on information and, you know, making sure that we're getting the information from the right sources, right? Because misinformation, that's just wrong information or disinformation. Someone that's purposely putting out false rumors, you know, that starts panic. And, you know, once you see crowds panic, it becomes much harder to control people and keep people calm. So communication is going to be key from official sources.
1: Yeah. We're speaking with Greg Sanfilippo, former Marine, also Vice President of Doyle Security Services in New York City. And we're talking about World Cup security. I'm just thinking of what things are like near me here in New Jersey at MetLife Stadium. So you've got the folks inside the stadium that need watching. You got, I guess you got to screen them in some way before they go in. You got folks in, as you mentioned, like these fan zones who are probably not even going into the stadium. You got public transportation moving them, say, from New York City. I don't even know what else to calculate here.
0: There's so much to calculate.
1: Is it police? Are you bringing in like the National Guard for help? Are there private security companies like yours? Like, who's all involved?
0: All of the above. It's like a quilt, right? The type of quilt. When you look at all the layers, right? Security is worried about overcrowding, transportation, demonstrations, panic online, false alarms. So you'll have local law enforcement overlaid with state police that's leading the effort in New Jersey, NYPD in New York City, and then federal law enforcement. Oh, and by the way, all these properties are owned by private entities. So now you have private security that's responsible for the actual locations, and everyone has to communicate. They, you know, we've been doing this. It started last year when FIFA had a Club World Cup and kind of went through almost a rehearsal, if you will, but on a much lower scale. So this is going to be something that the United States really hasn't seen from securing large venues and sporting events.
1: Are security guys territorial? Like you referenced the private security guys who might be, say, in charge of a particular property or venue. Do they at times clash with local police and then state police and then, say, I don't know, you know, National Guard who might be helping? Like, are there and a muscle flexing or territorial protections that go on here?
0: You do see that, unfortunately, time to time on the layers of law enforcement. You typically won't see that on the private sector side. You know, yeah, there's jockeying for the contracts, and then once the contracts are awarded, everyone really has to get along.
1: Thanks, Greg. Greg Sanfilippo, Vice President of Doyle Security Services in New York. Coming up next on This Weekend, what's up with our kids' mental health?
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10: Ready for the weekend? We're here to get it started. This Weekend with Gordon Deal.
1: Glad you're with us on this holiday weekend. A study of insurance claims for 1.8 million children found that the number of families raising mental health issues at visits to general practitioners rose sharply over a decade, with anxiety by far the fastest growing complaint. What's happening with our kids? Analysis from brain specialist Dr. Lee Richardson, professional counselor and founder of the Brain Performance Center in Dallas. Lee, probably not a surprise to you.
11: Well, you know, you're right. It's not a surprise to me, Gordon, because mental health is now reported to be 1 out of 4 or 1 out of 5 of us. But what was a surprise to me, the data that we're talking about looked at children ages 1 to 18 going to their primary care doctor for anxiety. And, I mean, that tells us something pretty important. But I'm a little baffled on how you could diagnose a 1 or 2 year old for anxieties. But I think, you know, that what it tells us is that we're more in tune to it and we're more concerned for it. And it's showing up at home. It's probably showing up more at school. And it's starting to show up in the healthcare system and insurance claims. And that's the daily functioning of families.
1: Why is this happening, Lee? Why this noticeable spike?
11: I think there's two things. One, we're paying more attention to it, and we've accepted it, that it does exist, instead of ignoring it. And then two, I think that we're all more stressed out, and when parents are stressed out, they see their own stress in their children. And a lot of times, as a parent, I've done it, I would put my getting care for my child before I would get care for myself. So, and I think the schools are probably seeing more attendance issues, bigger focus problems, and it's just getting a lot more attention. And now we're sending it to they're showing up in the primary care doctors. And they're the ones that are being asked to do the mental health support. So, I mean, when you look at it that way, this is really a brain economy issue. When children are struggling with anxiety and it affects the families, the schools, the healthcare, the workplaces, and the communities, that's having a big impact.
1: What does anxiety look like, Lee?
11: Well, it looks different on different people, and that's why I struggle with the one and the two-year-olds, because for a one or a two-year-old, and if they're not fed, if they're not getting the right amount of sleep, they may look irritable, and that may come across as anxiety. For the younger children that don't have the capability to articulate the emotions that they're feeling, they tend to look overwhelmed. They may tend to isolate because they don't know what to say or how to say it. They probably will see more worry and more overall uncertainty. Probably with children, I would look for a change in behavior. Are they not eating? Are they not sleeping? Are they not doing the things that they usually enjoy doing? Take going out and playing with the dog. So anxiety can look very different for different cultures and different age groups.
1: We're speaking with Dr. Lee Richardson, licensed professional counselor, also founder of the Brain Performance Center in Dallas. We're talking about how children's mental health visits have skyrocketed. Are there enough licensed professional counselors like yourself to meet the demand here?
11: Well, it's interesting, they're showing up in the primary care doctors, and typically that leads to a treatment with medication. So a licensed professional counselor would take a different line of treatment, would be more counseling. And overall, they say that we do have a shortage of counselors, but I do believe that we're recognizing the demand. And when there's a demand, we'll find a way to meet the needs.
1: Okay. How much blame does, say, COVID get here for, creating a sense of isolationism at times? Or smartphones and social media, do they get blame?
11: Well, you bring up some really good points, and COVID is the first one. Because COVID changed the way you went to school. It changed the way you interacted with your friends and your teachers. And I think COVID is really what put mental health and brain health on the screen for everybody.
1: Thanks, Lee. Lee Richardson, professional counselor and founder of the Brain Performance Center in Dallas. Coming up next on This Weekend, how college grads can build wealth.
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0: Thanks for joining us. Another batch of graduates getting ready to enter the U.S. workforce. But what financial decisions should they make now to get ahead? Here's this weekend's Nicole Murray.
1: Just graduated? You're going to want to listen up for some financial advice. Here to discuss, MarketWatch reporter Jenna Contino. So first, let's start on the more positive side. What percentage of Generation Z say they feel financially secure?
2: Yeah, so about 39% of Gen Z says they feel financially secure. And, you know, those who are graduating right now and have landed full-time jobs in this market right now, you know, it can be a little scary not really knowing where to begin with your finances when you have your 401k and your health insurance for the first time. So there's a lot to consider.
1: Absolutely. What is lifestyle creep and how does that come into play?
2: Yeah, so lifestyle creep is when you start spending more as you start earning more. So that can really detract from your savings goals, you know, saving for a future house or retirement. So it's really important early on to, you know, understand what's coming in, what's going out, and kind of setting some ground rules for yourself so you aren't just seeing that bigger number in your paycheck and wanting to spend it all, you know, on online shopping or DoorDash or Starbucks or whatnot, just to match the higher income that you're earning.
1: Where do experts suggest new graduates start when it comes to smart financial decisions?
2: Yeah, I mean, I think back to when I first started a job out of college, and I really didn't understand how 401k worked, how health insurance worked, and definitely, like, lean on your way to start. If you don't have a ton of extra income, at least in your 401k, contribute up to that employer match if your company offers one. So companies often contribute to an employee's retirement account, you know, typically matching between 3% and 6% of the workers' contributions from their own paycheck. So if you're not contributing at least up into that match, you're kind of leaving some free money on the table.
1: Is there a favorite between the 401k and the Roth account?
2: Typically for younger people just starting their careers, a Roth is typically advised just because it really, the difference between a Roth and the traditional 401k just really depends on when your withdrawals are taxed. So if within a Roth Roth 401k is taxing your contributions up front. And so when you're younger, you're in likely in a lower tax bracket than you will be when you retire. So just weighing those options, it kind of makes sense to pay those taxes up front.
1: What if a graduate has student debt? How should they handle that?
2: Yeah, definitely you want to pay attention to loans with interest rates or 5% or higher, because obviously that will accumulate interest over time and that can really sneak up on you. So, you know, it's really hard to determine, you know, should I start building up my emergency fund, student loan debt, everything. And so as long as you're, you know, making the minimum payments on your credit card, so your credit score is okay, you're contributing up into that employer match for your 401k, then start aggressively looking at those higher loans, the higher interest loans, like I said, rates to 5% or higher, and then any extra funds can start going to building up your cash reserves.
1: What about health insurance? Are there any suggestions there?
2: Yeah, that's the thing. I think you definitely, it depends on your health situation, medications you take, things like that. Again, like I said, your company's HR person will likely, or your company's HR department will likely have someone who you can ask questions about.

0: But for some, if you're considering a high deductible plan because of the lower monthly costs, it's really important to make sure that you have enough cash to cover that full deductible, because you never know what will happen. Unexpected medical bills could come up, and if that deductible, you know, $10,000-$15,000, and you, it turns out you have a lot of hospital bills, that, that will have to come out of pocket, and you want to make sure you're prepared for that.
1: What about an emergency fund? I know experts are suggesting something a little different.
0: Yeah, I mean, building an emergency fund, just that alone doesn't sound too fun. But looking at it as cash reserves or an opportunity fund can kind of give you a little more agency in it, because especially young people who are, who've just graduated, starting their careers, they're going to want to travel a lot. They're going to have a lot of wedding invites, and that stuff really adds up. And if you're looking at this as an opportunity fund, you know, yes, this fund, if your car breaks down and you need to spend money on that, it's there for that. But also, if a trip comes up and you really want to go, you might have that extra cash stashed away and be able to go because you've built up this fund.
2: That's this weekend's Nicole Murray with MarketWatch reporter Jenna Contino. Coming up next on This Weekend, the AI resistance.
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6: Coming from countries within the Ebola outbreak region. Two travelers who spent time in the Democratic Republic of the Congo are in isolation, being monitored after arriving in the Bahamas Friday morning. They had fevers, officials say, not a confirmed Ebola case. Trying to prevent an explosion, fire officials saying they're making progress in cooling the hazardous materials tank leaking at an aerospace facility in Garden Grove, California, in Orange County. This is ABC News.

0: Jet, Crisscross, So Stroll, Cha-Cha Hefty Stroll.
1: Hefty
0: slider bag, silly with a slide. One more time now, y'all. Come on.
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1: Thanks for spending part of your Memorial Day weekend with us. Gordon Deal with Nicole Murray. Coming up this half hour, hating on data centers. Also, stranded on a cruise and remembering a Revolutionary War hero in Wisconsin. We'll have that story in about 20 minutes. The only thing growing faster than the artificial intelligence industry may be Americans' negative feelings about it. In one poll after another in recent weeks, respondents have overwhelmingly voiced concerns about AI, a challenge to claims by industry executives that their technology would gain popularity by improving people's lives. It's a story by Amrith Ramkumar, reporter at the Wall Street Journal. Amrith, explain the sentiment.
2: Well, the vibes are very bad, to put it mildly. Public sentiment has really deteriorated in the last few months, with a lot of polls showing that really the vast majority of Americans, 70% and above, are not thrilled about AI. They're worried about it moving too quickly. They don't want data centers built near of them. They don't think the U.S. should be accelerating the technology as quickly as it is. So a bunch of that polling and then some of the violent incidents that we've observed and protests and all of that have come together. So I spoke to Ron Gibson, a city councilman in Indianapolis, and he had 13 shots fired at his front door a week after he approved a data center. And the bullets were fired like near where his son was playing with Legos the previous evening and stuff like that. So it's just incredible what we're seeing in California. Someone threw a Molotov cocktail at OpenAI CEO Sam Altman's house and made threats at the company's headquarters. So the backlash has really intensified in just a few months.
1: What struck me is the sort of unprecedented souring on this that we've seen. And this represents, as you said, like a real crisis for AI companies and the builders of data centers. So now what, Amrith?
2: Yeah, the industry is really in crisis management mode, I think. And we're hearing there are conversations happening behind the scenes. And even so I spoke to Chris Lehane at OpenAI, their head of public affairs, and he basically said that they're trying to do more proactively on issues like energy and kids online safety. They came out and endorsed legislation on kids online safety that's been very controversial and a lot of social media companies have fought against. So you expect to see more of that from the companies, a lot of campaigns to try to improve public sentiment. And the tech companies say a lot of this is based on misinformation, that if you look at the energy price increases in the last couple of years, data centers may have exacerbated them slightly in some areas, but people are acting like they're a primary driver when there's so many other things that go into determining an electricity price. There's been a lot of questionable numbers shared, they say, about water usage as well. So there will be, you can expect, a real ramp up in the campaign the next several months going up to the midterms. And the AI industry is also pouring hundreds of millions of dollars to elect friendly politicians who are more pro-industry or at least open to more moderate policies and not trying to completely ban data centers like a lot of other politicians right now.
1: We're speaking with Amrith Ramkumar, tech policy reporter at the Wall Street Journal. The story is called The American Rebellion Against AI is Gaining Steam. It's become a real political issue, too. I mean, I think it's rising in terms of level of importance for a lot of Americans, especially with regards to data centers, right? I mean, it's on a local level. I mean, it's been a real driver.
2: Definitely. One research firm found they looked at 39 political issues, and AI has risen the most in importance over the past year. It's still behind other issues like the economy, et cetera, but it's right up there, especially when you think about AI's potential impact on the economy and fears about job losses. And what was really interesting to me reporting out the story is that for a lot of people, multiple concerns about AI are converging or coalescing, and they're making them even more anxious and upset. So, for example, parents who have had kids who have died by suicide after these intimate relationships with chatbots, and they were also worried about their kids finding jobs in an economy where AI is prevalent. And you mentioned the data center issue, but there will also be other factors at play there, like people who oppose data centers who are also worried about their issues as artists and copyright issues with people taking written or visual works and training AI models on them, maybe without full permission. And the courts are still debating that issue. So definitely the idea that several things are converging at the same time was evident in our reporting and a lot of the people we talked to.
1: So it's also made its way to commencement speeches, right? I mean, the Google CEO, Eric Schmidt, got an earful at the University of Arizona. Explain that.
2: Yes, it wasn't. He got the most headlines, but we actually found several examples where commencement speakers would mention AI or talk about AI, and there would be a chorus of boos.
1: Thanks, Amrith. Amrith Ramkumar, tech policy reporter at The Wall Street Journal. Coming up next on This Weekend, TVs getting brighter.
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1: Every TV has a certain degree of brightness. We're used to the old CRTs being very dim, but new advances in technology such as LED backlighting has meant the TVs can get very, very bright as sports displays for outdoor displays. So they're looking at very, very bright TVs that don't necessarily fit in your lounge room, and there's ways to ameliorate that and to make them more suitable to watch Netflix, for example.
0: Gotcha. So is there an effort to make TVs brighter on purpose?
1: Absolutely. You know, if you go into a store and there's a wall of TVs, they'll be pretty bright. And usually people will go to one that's most colorful or brightest. So it's in the company's best interest to make their TV brighter and more colorful than the TV next to it. But it's not necessarily what you want to look in your home. So there are ways to combat that and, you know, make it easier to watch.
0: I see. Okay, so break it down, I guess, for, say, the person who loves live sports versus the movie watcher versus the gamer. Should we all have different preferences for brightness?
1: Yeah, I guess all of these different use cases have different brightness considerations. For example, if you're watching movies, usually they're dark and you'll want good shadow detail. For example, you want to see what's lurking in the shadows, whether it's a killer or, you know, a staircase, something like that. Whereas gaming is the opposite. It'll be really bright. You want to be able to see, you know, vivid colors. And also you want to see enemies hiding in the bushes. But sports are somewhere in between. You want a bright, vivid picture. And you want good sound as well. So there's not usually much shadows in sports. So, yeah, you want a clean picture that follows the action really well. So brightness tends towards the sports and the gaming, not as much the movies.
0: We're speaking with Ty Pendleberry, senior editor and TV expert at CNET. We're talking about TV brightness. So are there controls, I guess, we should be adjusting, and then based on that, what should we be looking for as we buy one? What sort of measurement, I guess?
1: Yeah, before you go into a store, I always recommend knowing what you're looking for and knowing your budget. You know, because of course, you know, someone in the store is going to show you the brightest one and, you know, probably the most expensive one. So if you do a little bit of research beforehand, know what you're looking for and definitely know how much you want to spend, because you can spend anywhere from $200 up to $25,000. So there's a lot of difference, but there's some great TVs at every you know, step of the way. And you can get some great TVs for under $400, for example. But so, yeah, definitely read reviews. Definitely watch some videos. Find out what you want. You know, obviously, I also review a lot of TVs at CNET. So I've got a bit of a handle on what people are looking for. But basically, you want something that's bright, but also that has good color and has good black levels, shadow detail. So you need all three things.
0: Thanks, Ty. Ty Pendleberry, TV expert at CNET. Coming up next on This Weekend, how you could get stranded on a cruise.
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0: Tap, crisscross, so strong, cha-cha, hefty stroll.
1: Hefty, hefty, hefty.
0: Hefty slider bag, seal it with a slide. One more time now, y'all. Come on.

0: for the weekend? We're here to get it started. 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
1: Thanks for spending part of your Memorial Day weekend with us. It's the stuff of vacation nightmares. Cruise passengers who miss the all aboard time on a cruise may be left behind and forced to make their own travel plans. More from Nathan Diller, travel reporter at USA Today. Nathan, what should we know?
2: It's sort of a worst-case scenario for many cruise passengers to be left behind by the ship. And there's a phenomenon called pier runners that has sort of gone viral on social media. People may have seen videos of this on TikTok where you'll see the stragglers who are running late, running down the pier, sometimes briskly walking. They're not always actually running. But usually they are rushing to catch up with the ship and make sure that they don't miss it. So those videos have become a big phenomenon, and it's also become a thing on board to sort of watch out for pier runners, maybe on your balcony or on the open decks, and you can see people kind of racing to catch the ship.
1: So these folks typically are just late showing up for the start of the cruise, or this is maybe they've done an excursion and are late getting back?
2: In many cases, it's usually they've been off the ship in port during the voyage, and they are either running late because of or time management, or maybe something happened where there's traffic, or an excursion runs long. A traveler I spoke to got caught in some crowds at the destination where she was doing an excursion, and so it was really busy, difficult to get the excursion wrapped up, and then they had to race back to the ship. She did end up making it, but that was why she was running late. Sometimes it's things out of your control. Sometimes, according to travel agents I spoke to, it's people just maybe relaxing a little bit too much in a certain destination. But one thing to keep in mind is that excursions do often build in a guarantee when you book them through the cruise line. Cruise lines know where those guests are. So that's a little bit of a safer option than booking through a third-party provider that doesn't necessarily include that. Some third-party providers do, but not always.
1: Wow. We're speaking with Nathan Diller, travel reporter at USA Today. His story is called The Risky Mistake That Could Leave You Stranded on a Cruise. So, all right, what happens if you actually miss the cruise? Either you're late getting there for the start of the thing, or your excursion is a third party and they're too slow getting it back and the cruise just takes off. Then what?
2: So typically a cruise line will retrieve passengers' passports when they know those passengers are running late, and they will leave them with the port authority. So it's typically passengers' responsibilities to get themselves to the next port or home, depending at what point in the voyage they are. So you could potentially meet the ship at the next port using your passport. Of course, you would need that, you know, to travel if you're moving between countries. And so they will make sure that the Port Authority has that for you. In the case of these return to ship guarantees, often providers will offer to make sure that the customer gets back to the ship on time or that they get to the next port. So they will arrange that transportation for you. They'll cover the costs of that transportation if you do miss the ship. So that's another option for travelers. And so it's really important to book through reputable providers that travelers trust and that have a language that spells out that kind of guarantee if you think that there's a chance that you might miss the ship.
1: Thanks, Nathan. Nathan Diller, travel reporter at USA Today. Coming up next on This Weekend, remembering a Wisconsin patriot from more than two centuries ago.

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Glad you're with us. If you stop by the Oak Hill Cemetery in Brookfield, Wisconsin, you will see a grave littered with American flags. It is home to Revolutionary War veteran Nathan Hatch. Hatch served in the Revolutionary War, though he was born in Massachusetts and lived most of his life on the East Coast. He came to Wisconsin in his 80s to find land and farm with his family. SpectrumNews1.com says his story, along with many others, is something the Wisconsin chapter of the Sons of the American Revolution works to keep alive. Hatch made his way to Brookfield just as the area became a town itself in 1843. It's where he would later die just days

before his 90th birthday. Now, more than two centuries later, Hatch's service still stands at attention in Wisconsin, especially over Memorial Day weekend. The Sons of the American Revolution host events to honor soldiers, including Hatch, for their service. The group said its work is important to preserve history for the next generation. That'll do it for this hour. For Nicole Murray, I'm Gordon Deal. Thanks for listening to This Weekend.

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5: From ABC News, I'm Chuck Sievertson. Good morning. Some of the millions traveling on the roads this Memorial Day weekend will have to use their wipers. Looks like ideal weather for indoor events, says ABC News forecaster Lee Goldberg.
6: A flood watch goes from Texas, Louisiana into the Ohio Valley. We've got rain from Atlanta to D.C. Now, the rain is going to continue across the South, Midwest, and Northeast for much of the weekend. Saturday into Sunday, that's the worst of the heavy rain in the Northeast with some flash flooding. And as the rain exits the Northeast later Sunday, the same storms are being scattered about in the Southeast and the Gulf Coast.
5: Not only wipers, but more of your wallet will be used this weekend, says ABC's Andrew Dimbert.
7: AAA says more than 39 million Americans will be driving to and from their Memorial Day destination.
8: Gas prices are terrible, but got to pay them.
7: But drivers are paying more at the pump this year. Gas prices considerably higher than this time last year.
5: For some travelers, they'll face this. The CDC has enhanced screening efforts at Washington Dulles and Hartsfield-Jackson Atlanta airports. Monday at George Bush Airport in Houston for Americans coming from countries within the Ebola outbreak region. Two travelers who spent time in the Democratic Republic of the Congo are in isolation, being monitored after arriving in the Bahamas Friday morning. They had fevers, officials say. It's so far not a confirmed Ebola case, and risk to the public is low, officials say. Trying to prevent an explosion, fire officials saying they're making progress in cooling the hazardous materials tank leaking at an aerospace facility in Orange County, California. ABC's Jacqueline Lee in Los Angeles.
9: Officials fearing a toxic explosion after noxious vapors spewed into the air in Garden Grove, California, 35 miles from Los Angeles.
10: We do have three leaking tanks.
9: Firefighters and hazmat teams racing to stop a 34,000-gallon tank from exploding.
5: Tens of thousands are evacuated from nearby homes. 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
5: A shipyard explosion in New York City yesterday in Staten Island has left one person dead and several others injured, including firefighters. Fire Chief of Department John Esposito.
13: We had several that were injured. We did recover a deceased civilian. The fire is now under control. All searches have been conducted. There is nobody remaining unaccounted for.
5: Gas explosion at a coal mine in northern China killed at least 90 people, say Chinese government-run media. Higher than normal air pollution from car exhaust and power plant fumes can lead to a 41% increase in doctor visits for migraine symptoms the following day. Similar pattern.

0: News.
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5: MediaGroup.com.

Welcome, everybody. This is Nick Fedoroff. Thank you very much for tuning into this hour of the program. We have a lot lined up for you today, so you're going to want to make sure you get your pen and paper out because we're going to be just rocking and rolling on today's show, giving you information and ideas for the beginning and seasoned gardener. And you got to remember, I'm here to fix all of your gardening problems. So keep that in mind whenever you're listening, whenever you're calling, whenever we're talking, whenever you're writing back. That is my goal, to fix your gardening problems. And the best part is, it's free. How can you argue with that? It's free. What do you say we talk about seed scarification? That's a big word, scarification. What do? Do you put your seed and you go, boo, and it's scared? No. Scarification, it is necessary for some seeds, not all seeds, but when you do it to a majority of the seeds, something miraculous happens. And that is, you get a better germination rate, especially if you have old seeds as well. You know, like I plant seeds that are sometimes 10, 12, 15 years old. When you have a seed packet, and of course it has a used by date on there, well, that used by date is there for a reason. And that's because for every year after that used by date is printed on the seed packet, you lose a solid 10% of seed viability,

0: If the seed is not properly stored. Now, when we're properly storing this, we want to put them in airtight containers. We want to make sure that there's a saltine cracker or maybe a cotton ball or something that's going to absorb any kind of moisture that may be in there. You know, they do that with medication or pills off the market, on the market, I should say, or vitamins. They have those little packets in there. You ever see those things? Those are to absorb moisture so that nothing sticks together. Well, we don't want any moisture in our seed packets because we don't want them germinating when they're not in the garden, right? So this helps the viability of the seed go a little further. Now, regardless if it's a seed that is 1 year, 5 year, 10 years old, the scarification process is an amazing process. And it's a process that you can do. You don't have to hire this out. You don't have to call anybody. You don't. There's nothing magical about it. But there are different types of scarification that happens. Now, one of the easiest types of scarification is what we call mechanical scarification. And that's either by sanding or nicking the seed. I used my name, nicking. No, I'm Nick. You nick the seeds. And basically, seeds are scratched or they're nicked to weaken the outer part of the seed coats to allow water absorption. Now, you could use different things to have this happen. You could use sandpaper, nail files, a small knife. These are the simple things that you probably already have in your house, so or your garage, and you don't have to buy anything. I mean, how awesome is that? No purchase necessary. Now, if you're going to use sandpaper, there's a couple different ways of doing this. In fact, all these are, there's fun ways of doing it. So what you could do is you put the seed on a piece of sandpaper, and then you put your finger on top of the seed, and you just move it back a couple, three times. If you want to flip it over, you could do that. Move it back and forth a couple, three times. That's the scarification process. If you have a nail file, you could do the same. Hold the seed. If they're larger seeds that have hard coats on them, like morning glory, sweet peas, lupine, or even moonflower, those seeds are a little bit bigger. They're a little bit easier to handle. But if you have smaller seeds, there is a trick behind this. If you were to take a container, make it something like a coffee container or, you know, those old school type that were made out of tin, or actually they have coffee containers that are made out of paper, or cardboard. What you would do is that you would invert the sandpaper, take some glue, put it inside of the container, and then put it so that the sandpaper is facing inside. And then you put your seed inside of there. And then you start shaking it like a maraca. You ever see one of those maracas? Yeah, that's what you do to the seed. And it will come out just marvelous, darling. It'd be absolutely perfect. Now, like with everything, you don't want to go too far with this. You just want to kind of take the shine off. Let's put it that way, because some of these are shinier, all right? So do that. So you want to really avoid damaging the embryo inside of the seed while doing the sanding or the nicking. And again, it's just a little flick, just a little bit. Now, some wildflower seeds, they naturally scarify when they tumble against rocks in streams. So that's why you see a lot of wildflowers growing along the streams. I mean, how cool is that, right? All right, the next thing is up, which is kind of close to my heart. And there's really a couple of different ways of doing this as well. And we call it warm water soaking. Now, I talked about this on my show, I think, not long ago, where my grandson and I, we had gotten some old seeds, and we put them in some water. And it was tepid water. It's not really warm. And what we do, tepid is like room temperature. That's what it is. Slightly warm. And what you do is you put the seeds in there. Don't worry whether they sink or float, because that's usually a sign of whether it's viable or not, depending on the kind of seed it is. Like, for instance, if you have a sago palm, you soak it for 24 hours. Whatever goes down to the bottom, those seeds are viable. Those that float, you scoop up and you throw away. But here, we're not talking big seeds like that. What we're talking is that we're talking beans and peas and okra, nasturtiums, yeah, beet seeds. Those are absolutely perfect for doing something like this. And the water softens that seed coat over that period of time, which activates the germination enzymes. And I got to tell you, every seed that I planted with my grandson, and you can go on my social media pages and you can see how we did that and what we did, they germinated. Isn't that beautiful? So typically we do discard the floating seeds if they're bigger, if they seem a little hollow. So just, you know, kind of keep that in mind. In fact, what I would do is I would actually plant two in a hole. If you're going to put it inside in the ground, you know, maybe put one that's floating and one that's not. But typically, like the sago seed, that's usually what happens. Anyway, but this is hands down one of the oldest and safest ways for seed preparation. You don't need any files. You don't need nothing. You just need patience. Because let's face it, what happens when you get your seeds? You go to the store, you buy the seeds, you see a cornucopia of seeds everywhere. And you're looking at it, beautiful vegetables, beautiful greens, beautiful flowers, beautiful. By the way, we're talking all seeds, flowers, or vegetable. I mean, they're absolutely gorgeous, right? Okay, that's great. You're going to buy way too many seeds in the first place, and then you're going to bring them home, and you want to plant them right away. So you have to prep yourself. Wait a minute here, Junior. We got to take these things, going to make sure that our soil is prepared first, and then we'll take these seeds, and we're going to put the seeds inside of the inside the water, let them soak for 12 hours to 24 hours, then we can go out there and do the planting. That is the key for that type of scarification. Now, there is a hot water treatment. The hot water treatment, these seeds are just briefly soaked in hot water. Not boiling water, just hot water. And the water is there to crack that hard seed coat. Now, these are usually used for trees and shrub species with very hard shells. So if you have redbud honey locusts, black locust, acacia seeds, those are a little bit different. You don't want your water to be much more than 180 degrees. And you need to cool the seeds afterwards. Just let them sit out afterwards. You put them in the water just for a little bit. What do they call that when you're cooking? And, you blanch. Yeah, when you blanch something, you take it, make it real hot, and you put it in cold water. Well, you don't want to put it in cold water. Let's let it air dry. That's all you have to do. And what's really neat about this is that some seeds have actually evolved to sprout after exposure to natural soils. So that being said, bottom line, don't worry about it.
1: Sod Farms, may I help you?
2: My Marathon sod doesn't look as good as my neighbor's.
1: Are you sure yours is Marathon?
2: That's what I asked for.
0: Were we recording?
1: We don't have a record of your delivery. You didn't get genuine Marathon sod.
2: What do you mean?
1: Sometimes unscrupulous contractors, retailers, and other sod farms lead you to think they're selling Marathon, but then substitute a lesser brand.
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Welcome back, everybody. What do you say? What do you say that we heat things up? Now, what we're going to do is fire scarification. This one's a little trickier because you got to really be careful. And typically, we let Mother Nature do this. But some seeds actually require heat or smoke exposure to break the dormancy of wildfires. Now, the method mimics natural fire cycles in grasslands and forests. So I don't want you to take your seeds and throw them in a bunch of weeds and then, you know, torch them or anything like that. What we want to do is we have to understand, and by the way, we have to do our homework about this. We just can't do all of these things with every single seed because some of them actually will scarify better with one or the other. A lot of times, all this takes is to make sure that we do something, but we have to do the right thing. So the fire scarification is best for certain pine species, manzanita, chaparral plants, and some wildflowers. Now, how do we do this? Well, you can actually do it with just a little hand lighter. Get one of those big old stick lighters, put the seed on something that's not going to burn, a piece of tin or something like that, and then just take it

you pull the trigger on it, and you just quickly brush the fire on there. You don't want to sit it on there and cook it. Can you imagine if you did that to a piece of corn? Guess what's going to happen? No, that's a special kind of corn. But anyway, the point is that you have to be quick about it. You do have to heat it up, but you don't want to burn it. Now, there are certain places in the United States, actually the world, certain Australian and California native plants, they actually won't germinate without fire-related cues. And that's super important. For instance, there are pine trees, and pine trees have pine cones. And the pine cones sometimes won't open to release the seed inside. But if you get a really intense fire, and by the way, this is way above your or my pay scale to do something like this. When it does get big like this, and big meaning the fire, the flame comes on these pine cones, they actually combust. They'll blow up, and the seeds have little wings on them. And because of the fire itself, when the seeds explode, the smoke will actually carry the seeds wherever the smoke goes until it lands on the ground. It plants itself there, and within a certain amount of time, they germinate. I mean, can you imagine something like that? How cool is that? Now, we go from the extreme heat. Let's go to cold stratification, like ice baths or refrigeration. That right there is when seeds that are exposed to cold moisture conditions and simulated winter dormancy, those often are the seeds that need this. They are mixed with damp peat moss or vermiculite inside of the refrigeration process so that it's covering them up and it gets really cold in there. Now, you'd be surprised which ones need something like this, and that would be lavender, echinacea, apples, and there's a lot of perennial flowers that do that. So you would literally take some kind of cup or something and put the peat moss in there or whatever kind of medium that you would have, put it in, put the seeds, put it in there, let them get cold, or just put them in an ice bath for 24 hours. Well, it's kind of hard with 24 hours, but let them get cold. The cold treatment periods, depending on the seed, could be 12 to 24 hours, but actually most of them will be a few weeks and sometimes up to several months. This process helps recognize the seasonal changes for the seed before germination. It tricks the seed into thinking, hey, I gotta grow over here. That's kind of cool. Now, there's a freeze-thaw cycling. Seeds that are exposed to repeated freezing and thawing cycles to crack through tough coats, this mimics the natural winter weather and patterns for colder climates. So if you're growing prairie plants, wildflowers, and tree species that are used to the cold, outdoor winter sowing containers naturally create freeze-thaw conditions. So you don't have to do much for that other than putting them outside when the weather is cold. And that right there, you have to remember, nature outperforms this scarification process automatically in temperate regions. So really kind of cool when you think about it. Now, here's something that could be on the quote-unquote dangerous side. We don't want to get dangerous. And that would be that seeds are exposed to a diluted sulfuric acid or acid conditions to weaken thick coatings. That's what this whole thing is about. The process mimics digestion through an animal's stomach in the wild. So, for instance, this is best for Kentucky coffee trees or canna lilies or some legume species. Extreme caution and proper safety equipment is required for doing something like this. But many tropical plants evolve to germinate after passing through birds or animals. As a matter of fact, when you get down into the next type of scarification, natural digestion scarification, some seeds germinate better after passing through the digestive tract of animals. Do you remember that story? It was about 10 years ago, maybe even a longer. Who knows? You know, there's a certain coffee that's extremely expensive. And that coffee is expensive for a reason. That's because there's a monkey that eats the berries
off of a coffee plant. So when a coffee plant creates a seed, or if it flowers, it creates a berry. This berry is eaten and swallowed. It's not actually eaten, it's more swallowed by the monkey. And then the seed, which is inside, which is the coffee bean itself, passes through their system. And it's really interesting because as there's acids within that animal, and they will take and break those things down, and they collect the aftermath of that, of these monkeys, and you're going to drink yourself some coffee that is, they claim it's the best tasting coffee ever. I'm never going there, but it's supposed to be just uber awesome coffee, and it's the most expensive for obvious reasons. But if you're going through the natural digestion scarification, some of the best examples would be blackberries, raspberries, and mostly your berry producing ones, because this process creates a mild fermentation process, and birds are actually the ones that are dispersing these things naturally, scarifying wild seeds all over the place. I mean, how cool is that? Now, cracking or hammer scarification, those are for very hard seeds. Generally, what you'll do is you'll take a pair of pliers or you take a hammer, and you'll allow so that moisture can enter into it. Care's got to be taken to avoid crushing the embryo, of course. And then these are also best for canna, large palm seeds. I mentioned the sago palms earlier, extremely thick coated tropical seeds. Again, being very careful. And this is actually useful when sanding alone isn't efficient enough. Tropical seeds naturally crack during dry and rainy seasonal periods. So that right there is also something to put into your wheelhouse. Okay, so here's the story. We're going to take a quick little break. When we come back, I've got more information and ideas about scarifying seeds. And if you want better germination for your seeds, this information, hands down, you have to keep with you and remember it. So we'll be back right after this. Don't go anywhere.

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All right, welcome back, everybody. It's Nick Fedorov. Thank you much for tuning to this hour of the program. Greatly appreciate that. And what we're going to do here is finish up our discussion over here about scarification. And I really, really hope that you were able to glean some great information off of this, because this last point of scarification actually doesn't happen when you through the natural ways. This is something you can't do. This is something that researchers actually have to do. And that right there would be called smoke and charred wood treatment. And seeds are exposed to smoke compounds and charred plant material to stimulate germination. The smoke contains chemicals called carotenoids, and they trigger dormant seeds. And it's best for native wildflowers, protea species, and fire-adapted plant areas. And commercial smoked-infused products are available for native seeds, and researchers have discovered that smoke trigger germination is, while studying it, is great for the ecosystem. Now, the thing of it is that you need a chamber in order for this smoke to occur. So really, I mean, if you think about it in the long run, there's just so much that's happening here, because successful seed scarification depends on understanding how plants evolve in nature. How were they in nature? Matching the correct scarification method to the seed type just improves the germination rates and the seedling vigor. That the insides, the embryo of that seed wants to awaken. It wants to come alive. It wants to shoot out a root, which would happen first, and then as it starts getting nutrients into that embryo from that little root, then what will happen is that the seed will start to break down more, and then the embryo is going to send out a shoot, which is going to start to have the first set of leaves on there, which is called the cotyledon leaves. And those cotyledon leaves are phenomenal energy providers, because it's going to start exchanging starches with and sugars with the sun, and it'll start growing, and it'll absorb it'll absorb moisture from wherever you're growing this thing, whether it's in a greenhouse, whether it's indoors, whether it's outdoors on the patio. It really doesn't matter. It starts collecting this and then taking it, again, more energy into that embryo so that it will be able to create a new shoot coming out of the center of the plant from those cotyledon leaves. And remember, the cotyledon leaves are never the same looking as the rest of the plant. In fact, I get a kick out of plants like cucumbers and squash, because you see that first set of leaves and you're going to think, oh my goodness, this is the most beautiful thing. And it is the most beautiful thing. And then all of a sudden you get these spiky and oblong, or just, well, actually cotyledons are oblong, but you get these different kind of leaves that are coming in. We go, well, what happened to those cute little ones? Well, the bigger ones have to take over. And speaking of bigger seeds, I have to tell you, it was supposed to be a squash plant. Now, pumpkins are in the squash family. So I'm thinking that this is some type of pumpkin from the seeds that I told you about earlier that somebody gave me. And if you were to take your hands and you were to, like, hug a big old tree, put your fingertips together like this and from both hands and make a big old giant circle, I think that amount of space in that circle is going to be still too small. These leaves are giganormous, and I am not kidding. If you go to my social media sites, you're going to see how I put a quarter on a couple of different leaves and how huge that they are. And one of them is actually a squash, and the other one is this pumpkin. And although they're all in the same family, by the way, and what really fascinates me about this whole thing, what fascinates me is that the leaves of this
big pumpkin one, they take the full sun. And they're very soft. They're pliable. They're actually kind of fuzzy. They're kind of fun to touch. And you would think something that's that big is a leaf that's a bit, is just going to get burned. It's going to get scorched. It's just going to be absolutely horrible. But you know what? It's not. It's not horrible at all. It takes the full sun, not getting burned, but it's there to protect what's growing underneath. And that would be the stems, and that's going to be the fruit when it starts developing, or the vegetable technically. But and you got to remember, they are very volatile when they're super young like that. But those leaves, and because the plant's going to grow, the vegetable's going to grow like crazy once it happens. Oh, man. I mean, I'm telling you already, I think there's maybe two plants. There's one for sure, but maybe two plants. I've got vines that are going places that it's just ridiculous how cool it is and what they're doing. So, yeah, that's kind of cool. That's kind of cool. So when you watch all the little nuances of your vegetable garden, especially after you have taken the time to do the proper scarification for these plants, for these seeds, it's a really neat thing. Now, I got to tell you, you may have had 100% success taking some beans, just throw them in the ground, you watch them grow. And it's good for you. You may not have to, but I'll tell you what. You want to try to get you want to try something different if you have been struggling? Do the scarification process. Follow those steps. And that right there is, I think I'm going to have to write a blog about this because it's just too important and too fun too. All right. We'll be back right after this. Don't go anywhere.

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Okay, welcome back, everybody. Nick Fedorov here. Thank you very much for being a part of today's program. Greatly appreciate it. Hey, you know what? This is actually kind of fun. You know, I keep on bragging about those seeds that I picked up, or actually somebody gave me from Czechoslovakia, and so I planted them. I got them last year, but I planted them this year because that's when you're supposed to do it. I don't know if the dates were for this year or for last year. I think they were for this year. It doesn't really matter at this point. But what's really kind of fun about it is that I actually filmed a TV segment on there. So if you didn't catch it, you're not going to catch it. If you know the TV show in your area, you could probably find it on YouTube in 3 or 4 weeks. But anyway, I did something, and this is the backstory behind it. So I got these seeds, and I decided I'm just going to take these things and I'm going to sow them, just take them with my hand and put them real close to each other. So I did, and I kind of fanned them out a little bit. I didn't put them just right on top of each other, but they started growing, and they're growing, and they're hands down, they are so gorgeous. It is ridiculous how beautiful that they're growing. So I would say about 2 weeks ago, maybe 3 weeks ago, I went to check on them, and even though they're big, the vegetable on it is small. So I pulled one out, and you got to remember those seed packets, there's no English on there. There's a picture on the seed packets. I posted it online,

And then, anyway, so I took one out, and I thought they were going to be beets. They're not. I went and I pulled one out, small one, and I went to go munch down on it. And, you know, it's just like a rattlesnake. You know, a young rattlesnake, if it bites you, the venom is so strong, it'll kill you real quick. Whereas an adult rattlesnake, you maybe have, you know, 10 seconds longer to live because it's watered down. The venom is watered down more. Boy, let me tell you, this particular radish, I mean, it just made me fly is what it did. I'm not a huge radish guy, but that's what happened. Anyway, so what was really fun about it is that I waited the 2, maybe 3 weeks, and I decided, well, we got to get out there and film, because the whole concept behind this was that you really don't want to broadcast them like that. You don't want them to all be growing right on top of each other, because they're going to be competition. They're going to be squeezing some of them out. Some of them will get big. Some of them will get small. Well, I ended up taking and yanking those things out. They came out of the ground just beautifully because the seeds, the soil that I have is just beautiful soil. Let me tell you, folks, it all is about the soil, right? Even in the, whether it's in the ground or in raised planters, and these are in raised planters, I fortify, I baby it, I take care of it. Anyway, so I take and I pull them out. Mrs. Things Green was watching while I was doing this filming. So I said, okay, well, I'm going to take these things. And they're big. We're talking baseball size. And again, I posted them online, and I pulled them out. Just a beautiful, beautiful red on these things. But they're dark. They're more like purple. They're actually more purple. Anyway, so then for me, I don't care. I can take a bite out of it. It has soil on it, big deal. So I decided I was going to do the human thing instead of being animalistic thing, and I peeled one. So I peeled one. While I'm peeling it, Mrs. Things Green is in the back going, whoa, that's strong. So I peeled it. I took a chunk off and I ate it. And surprisingly, it wasn't as strong as it was when it was a baby. However, at the aftertaste of it had a great bite to it. So I asked my wife, I said, oh, Mrs. Things Green. I asked her, came out of character there for a second. I said, do you know how to do anything with these? And she, do you know what to do with them? Because we just don't really grow radishes. And she says, yeah, give them back to Jack's Jill. So, all right. So I picked a couple more. I did. That's exactly what happened. Pam's laughing because she knew who Jack's Jill is. So what I did is that I pulled 3 or 4 of them, huge bunch of leaves on there, beautiful vegetable on there, which I didn't wash, put them in a plastic bag right in there. This was 7 o'clock in the morning. Drove down to their house and I knocked on the door. They were there and I handed them the radishes. She was excited about the leaves and he was looking at those radishes like, oh my goodness, those are awesome beets. And I said, yeah, they're beets. Taste it, and then let me know what you think about that. We'll be back right after this.

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6: A good life's sleep.

And that happens to be me. What do you think about that? Well, I hope you enjoyed today's program. We did something a little bit different. It was very classroom-like style, to where we talked about how important it is for stratification for seeds. That's a big word. I hope you learned a lot about that. And if you want to hear it again, I think the best thing for you to do is to ask your radio station to play the show again. Maybe they'll put it on demand or something like that. Now, I do invite you to come to my YouTube channel. I've been kind of playing around and paying more attention to that. You know, it's kind of interesting. I have a television show, and, you know, it's a really interesting balance in the world of radio and television. You'll find out that most people who are on radio are really good at it. But to transition into television, it's a little different story. And I think that's because radio allows you a certain amount of freedom, whereas television, you literally are in a box. You can't do what you want to do. Of course, with the internet and stuff, people get a little crazy when the internet comes and they do stuff. And anyway, but the point I'm getting is that most people who have radio, they don't transition very well into television. And that's okay. That's okay. I never thought I was going to be able to do it, but, you know, I've been blessed, and I'm rocking and rolling, and we're doing really well with the PBS television show, which really surprises me, because I've been to these different PBS

0: conventions, and they'll have huge names at these conventions pitching their TV show, and they never get picked up. I'm not talking about radio people. I'm talking about actual celebrities. You'd be surprised the ones that go walking out and they're literally crying because their show didn't get picked up. Anyway, go to my YouTube channel, if you would, please. 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All right? @@Nick Fedoroff.
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3: From ABC News, I'm Chuck Severson. Three new confirmed cases of Ebola in Uganda reported by that country, including a Ugandan health worker, a driver, and a Congolese national. That makes five Ebola cases total in Uganda. ABC's Alex Perche.
4: The World Health Organization sounding the alarm, calling the growing Ebola outbreak in Central Africa deeply worrisome. There are now nearly 750 suspected cases, including 177 suspected deaths in the Democratic Republic of Congo. The UN Health Agency upgrading its risk assessment for the spread in the country to very high.
3: Two travelers who spent time in Congo are in isolation and being monitored after arriving in the Bahamas yesterday. They had fevers, officials say, so far not confirmed Ebola cases. The CDC has enhanced screening efforts at Washington Dulles and Hartsfield-Jackson Atlanta airports, Monday at George Bush Airport in Houston, for Americans coming from countries within the Ebola outbreak region. What delayed many air travelers yesterday, a sinkhole in a runway at New York's LaGuardia Airport, has been repaired and the runway is reopened, says ABC's Andrew Dimbert.
5: The shutdown, which caused delays and cancellations at one of the nation's busiest airports, still under investigation.
6: You want to get home, get to family, get to where you want to go.
5: And from runways to roads. AAA says more than 39 million Americans will be driving to and from their Memorial Day destination.
7: Gas prices are terrible, but got to pay them.
5: But drivers are paying more at the pump this year. Gas prices considerably higher than this time last year.
3: For millions from Houston to Atlanta to Washington, D.C. to the Northeast, it's forecast to be a wet weekend. Over concerns of a chemical spill or explosion, tens of thousands are evacuated from homes near a toxic chemical leak at a company that makes gear for military aircraft in Orange County, California. Fire officials say crews are making progress cooling the tank holding the chemicals. 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
3: Three Chinese astronauts blast off Sunday night, Beijing time, to head for China's orbiting Tiangong space station. They'll take over so the crew that's already there can go home. Arriving on his first trip to India, Secretary of State Marco Rubio, ahead of a meeting next week with his counterparts from India, Australia, and Japan, members of the Indo-Pacific Strategic Alliance known as the Quad, happens as Washington tries to stabilize relations with India after ties soured over President Trump's tariffs. New experimental weight loss drug, Retatrutide, is showing promising results. ABC's Yuri Benajad from the ABC News Medical Unit.
10: Eli Lilly this week announcing that Retatrutide, an experimental drug, lowered weight loss of 30% in adults that were taking this medication. This GLP-1 injectable was comparable to bariatric surgery, which for years has been a popular method for people to shed pounds. In fact, some of the clinical participants in this trial actually dropped out because they lost too much weight. And among those that were also dropping out were those that were experiencing side effects. These are things like nausea, constipation, diarrhea, vomiting, and stomach pain. These are common with GLP-1 medications, but due to this higher strength of the medication, it's possible that this drug also comes with some higher side effects.
3: It's

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0: Never too late.
1: Thank you very much, ladies and gentlemen, and I appreciate the intro to the program. You want to know something? I get a lot of email. I get a ton of email. And one of the things that I get more often than anything, they're not even asking gardening questions. They're saying, man, we like your music on your show. It's because it's all garden related, and some of it is actually kind of vain because it's about me. Okay. What can I say? What do you know about climbing plants, especially in small areas? If you have a small space and you'd like to grow some vegetables, for instance, how do you know what to grow? What do you need to do? All right, so let's just assume for a second that you have an area that is maybe 2 or 3 feet wide by maybe a foot deep, foot and a half, if that much. Right? That could be an actual area in the ground. I see this in condominiums all the time. Or it could actually be just a little planter that you have outside, maybe next to a fence or whatever. It's interesting to know what kind of plants can grow vertically. Some of them are classic, and some of them aren't. So what we're going to do over here is that we are going to talk about the best climbing vegetables for small space gardens. Now, one of the things that I did many years ago is I took and I started growing squash. And I think, what would happen if I was to grow it on inside of a tomato cage? Right? Just put that tomato cage. I have tomato cages 6 feet tall. Man, was that a mistake. Because learn from my mistakes. Because the actual stem of a squash plant or a zucchini is hollow. So when it climbs up and it gets into and starts venturing outside of that tomato cage, it bends and breaks. Now, there is a kind of an interesting trend right now of pruning squash plants.

and taking off the lower leaves and letting it get taller and taller and taller, but you have to stake them and grow them that way. Yeah, you could try that. See how that works. The plants don't look very pretty. They're still only going to last the same amount of time as they normally do. But you know what? There's so many other plants that you could do this with that are much more successful. Pole beans, for instance. Now, that's the classic vertical garden crop. Pole beans, they grow very fast. They grow upward. And they can produce very heavily in small spaces. That's the pretty cool thing about that. You could use a trellis. You could use cattle panels. You could do bamboo teepees. You can use netting. Whatever you could take and to put in that bed so that they can grab onto. And they will. They'll grab onto it, and they'll do all the work themselves. You don't have to come by and do any twisting. They have little tendrils. And those tendrils...

can snip or have them come back down, and they'll go back down and they'll start growing inwards into whatever device that you're having them growing on themselves. Great plant to have. I'm telling you, they are the best. Now, cucumbers. I grow cucumbers vertically. I have for years. I grow them on the ground, but I like the vertical aspect of them. In fact, I just filmed a television show, and I showed them growing up and down, and it was really kind of funny because I took one little cucumber and I ate it. It was only about 2.5 inches tall, if that long. I ate it and, oh man, it was delicious. It was real good. And then I came back later and I looked underneath the plant. I had 4 behemoth cucumbers. Oh, it was something else. So with the cucumbers, you're going to see tendrils like you will for the beans. However, these plants, cucumbers, they need help. You have to physically come in there and you have to move them to the next level, the next stage, and then, you know, however you're growing them. So the vining cucumbers, those are the ones you want. You don't want the bush ones. They perform very well on trellises and in fences and in, like I said, tomato cages. Vertical growth improves the airflow, reducing fungal diseases and fruit rot on these things. Of course, you really do know that you have to water these things a lot, otherwise they're going to turn bitter on you. Now, there's smaller varieties like pickling cucumbers that adapt especially well to containers. So if you get a 5-gallon, a 15-gallon would be better. Get a 15-gallon size container, and then you could stick a small trellis in there, or again, use the tomato cages. Those are perfect. In fact, if you're going to use a tomato cage, I'm okay if you even take it and you invert it, because I use the cold tomato cages. They're giant. They're thick metal. And some of the plants, I'll turn them upside down, and I'll let them grow up that way too. Anyway, you could just get a regular tomato cage, do the same exact thing. But you remember, you have to help them along. Now, the smaller, so you could put those inside a 15-gallon size container, or you can grow in that imaginary 3-foot space by 1-foot space. Now, if you want to really help them out, you could use some soft clips or some soft ties, and that'll also help the vines grow upwards. I don't think that's 100% necessary. I'm with my plants all the time, except for the time when I saw all those big cucumbers on the bottom. And what ends up happening is that if you use the clips, you could take and put them up and just put them on there. You know what? Just get those ties that go on bags, like bread bags. Yeah, put them on there. Just don't put them real tight. If you're going to use those really tiny zip ties, just don't pull it tight. Make it so that it's loose. Or better still, you know, if you go down to those dollar stores, you can get those little clips, or you could even probably do, closed clips. No, don't use a closed clips. Just get something that's going to work, all right? And historically, cucumbers have been trellised actually for centuries in kitchen gardens worldwide. So you'd be joining an absolutely awesome group of people that have been doing this. All right, this is Nick Fedoroff. We'll be back right after this. More information and ideas for the beginning and seasoned gardener.

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We're back, everybody. Thank you very much for tuning into this hour of the program. Peas are next on our list over here, the cool season vertical performers. In fact, depending on where you live, you can actually have peas growing all year round. It's actually a fun plant to grow. They're kind of like the beans because the peas come in these pods, and then you can actually eat the whole pod and everything right off the plant. I love doing that with snap peas and snow peas. And the best part about it is that, like their cousins of, you know, the beans, they climb naturally using those tendrils. Look, it is so fun seeing those tendrils just grab onto something and grow up. Now, the peas, they do thrive in spring and in fall temperatures when many summer crops are struggling. So you can keep that in mind. And a simple string trellis or a mesh fence providing adequate support will work. And usually if you're going to use something that has like little string or rope or anything, I'm not kidding. You literally can use string on something like this, and they'll clamp onto it and grow up. You know, grow up the string. So cool. You want to harvest the pods for young sweetness and tenderness on these things. It is so good for that. And you know what? They also, pea flowers, they attract beneficial pollinators into the garden. And we all need beneficial pollinators to the garden. That means that you might even have less flies, because even though flies are beneficial pollinators, you know what they like sitting on instead. So, you know, let's get some bee activity going on in your yard. Now, here's a very interesting kind of a climbing plant to have, and it can grow in small spaces and vertically. That would be the Malabar spinach. Now, the Malabar spinach is a heat-loving edible vine. It's basically what it is. And unlike traditional spinach, Malabar spinach thrives in summer heat. They're very attractive vines. They have glossy leaves. It makes it both ornamental and edible at the same time. And the leaves can be harvested just continuously throughout the growing season. And it grows vigorously on arches, trellises, balcony supports. I mean, you name it. This is a plant that just has an awful lot of positive things to it. Now, it's not a true spinach at all, but they call it that for some reason. Well, because of the leaves. And it's actually a tropical leafy vine is what it is. Do your homework first. That's really important. Don't take my word for it. Well, actually, maybe you should take my word for it, because I know what I'm talking about, but always do your homework. Now, this next one is really marginal, because if you take that 3-foot by 1-foot space, one plant is going to swallow that space out, and it's probably going to grow out another 6 inches to a foot. But it's possible. You just have to be on top of it. And that would be maters. In particular, the indeterminate varieties actually have vertical growth to them. They're continuously growing. You see, determinate varieties, they turn into the bigger bushes and all the fruit come on them all at one time. Indeterminate means that you're still going to get 40 to 70 pounds of tomatoes out of that plant, but it's over a longer period of time. You're not going to get them all at one time. It's going to feel like it if you're growing something like cherry tomatoes, but regardless, I mean, those are really productive. They can actually take a lot of pruning. And you got to remember, I'm not a big guy. Well, I'm a big guy. I'm a huge guy. But I'm not a big fan of pruning tomatoes. But in small spaces, knock your socks off. Do it. Get those things pruned down. You know, wayward growth, things that are coming out too much, keep them caged up. So staking and caging, in fact, on a commercial level, they use just stakes and they use twine to hold the plants back. It helps keep them off the ground, improves any kind of disease prevention. Make sure you see VFNT on the label, because that's going to help you
with any, the fusarium wilt, nematodes, tobacco mosaic. I mean, all the diseases that they literally breed out of it. Now, if you're going to go with heirloom varieties, you're not going to have that kind of protection for the potato, for the tomatoes. And you know what? You're still going to have a success. Just read the package to make sure that you're getting a variety that you really, really can handle. Regular pruning helps the energy toward the fruit production in a small area. You're going to have certain problems that happen, but we could actually talk about that some other time. So tomatoes, they were once considered ornamental plants before becoming a popular fruit crop. That basically is that somebody got brave and decided that they were going to taste it to see if they weren't poisonous. Because tomatoes, you know, they're in the nightshade family. All right. Now, there are certain squash varieties, and I was talking about the zucchini earlier, but smaller squash varieties, mini pumpkins, these right here, they can actually be trained to grow upwards. But it's all about getting in their face, moving them up, moving them from one area to another area on the level of whatever you're growing them, using those ties to get them up, because there's no tendrils for some like that. And then once you end up getting them, you have to and get a really strong trellis, super, super heavy, because let me tell you, it's going to be a heavy plant. You know, you got to remember, sometimes some of these plants, of course, you're talking about smaller varieties and the mini squash, the vines are going to grow quickly and they're going to grow long. So we have to contain these things as much as possible. You're going to have to make slings out of fabric or netting to support developing vegetable on there, whether it's the squash or the pumpkins. They get too heavy, it's going to be a problem for your plants. And we don't want that to happen. We don't want them to be breaking the branches of the vines. Yeah. Anyway, vertical growing will also help improve the exposure to sunlight, the fruit quality, and compact varieties of, say, like butter squash and acorn squash, they actually do pretty well when you grow them up on a trellis. You know, and again, you have to decide what kind of trellis that is. There's a lot of decorative ones that are on the market. You could have homemade ones. You could do searches to find out what would work with that particular variety. So all this information that we're sharing here with you, you need to remember that there's some homework that has to be done before you get into it. But the best part is when you have these small areas, yeah, that's really cool. Okay, we're going to go for a little break in right now, and we actually have a couple more varieties to go over that you're just not going to believe that you can grow. But again, some of this stuff is all about the maintenance that you're going to be giving these plants. That's so important to remember. So remember, get your pencils out. Make sure that they're nice and sharp, or get your pen and there's still ink in there, because we're going to be talking about some more unique vertical crops that you may not have thought of that you can grow. I'm Nick Fedoroff talking.

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0: 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Crisscross. So strong. 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
1: Hefty.
0: Hefty slider bag. Silly with a slide. One more time now, y'all. Come on.
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1: Welcome back, everybody. Thank you very much. I am Nick Fedoroff. What do you say we continue our conversation as we discuss growing plants vertically

in small spaces. This next plant is very different because it's unique. And actually, there's two of them. And a lot of people really don't like these plants, but they have their place. First off, that would be bitter melon and loofah plants. Have you ever seen a loofah flower before? They're gorgeous. Now, these are vines that are extremely vigorous. You have to keep on top of them. You have to keep them pushed back into the plant, but they grow very well in warm climates with very sturdy supports on them. Now, loofah gourds can be harvested young, and actually people eat them. I've never had a loofah one before. In fact, when you take and you cut open one, it kind of looks like it's bleeding inside. It's like a milky substance. Anyway, they're really good now. Or if you wait until the skin on it dries, and that's usually when cold hits it, they'll turn orangish on you. You can pick them and then they'll dry, or you can just leave them on the vine and dry. Yeah, leave them on the vine and dry, and they'll absolutely be beautiful. And then you could use it for number one, you'll take and you crack. Literally, you'll crack the outside of it, and then it all falls apart. And then on the inside, you're going to have a lot of seeds. Each loofah has a boatload of seeds in there. But you take them and you shake them out, and then you can plant them for next year. It really is a plant that keeps on giving. I think I'm going to grow some more loofah. And there's different kind of loofah. There's kind of loofah that they get really, you know, thick, if you may, or the real skinny ones. There's all kinds of different types of loofah out there. And the bitter melon is actually valued for its Asian and tropical cuisine. So you may want to think of that if that's something that you like. Like, I'll give you a for instance. This has nothing to do with what we're talking about right now, but I had a conversation with somebody earlier today, as a matter of fact, and they told me that they grew a lemon tree because their husband says, I want lemons every time I have dinner. And so the tree's been in the ground 15 years later, and every day they go out and they pick one lemon and they have it for dinner. Isn't that kind of cool? Anyway, let's get back to vertical growing. The vertical growth, they produce straighter, cleaner fruits when we're talking hanging them on a trellis. If you grow them on the ground, they get all wonky on you. Now, again, those dried loofahs, they're gourds, technically, and they've been used for natural scrubbers for generations. Now, here's something right here. They're called yard-long beans. They're high-yield tropical climbers. Yard-long beans tolerate better heat than many common green beans. The pod actually can grow. I mean, I'm not kidding. We're talking a couple of feet. Very interesting to see those things as they do grow. And they can grow over 2 feet long, easily, under ideal conditions. Now, the tall trellises are going to help maximize the production of this. And if you're, you know, the way you're going to be growing this, you're going to be putting them against a wall, and then you could attach your trellis against the wall, secure it somehow. And if you're able to grow taller, let me tell you, it's really going to be a good thing. All right, you need to take these particular vegetables, and you have to harvest them regularly for flower and pod development. These beans are really popular in Asian, African, and Caribbean cuisines. They're really, really good. Now, vertical gardening structures and supports, again, you can use arches, cattle paddle panels, ladders. Take a, you know, like a single ladder kind of thing, cut a ladder in half, you know, attach it to the wall, wall mount these things. I mean, there's, let your imagination grow wild. And container gardens benefit from lightweight vertical systems on patios and balconies. Strong supports prevent any kind of storm damage, and they reduce plant stress. Now, position these structures to avoid shading smaller plants anywhere. And like I said, we need to be creative with vertical gardening, and you can turn fences and walls into really, really productive areas. And the best part about this is that when you have something like this,
You need to stay on top about on top of it. It's all about being part of your plants. Vertical gardens dry out faster and often requiring more water. You have to fertilize regularly, monitor the pests under dense foliage conditions, harvest constantly so that the vines are productive and manageable. And, of course, you're going to get healthy airflow through these things, which is really cool. So vertical gardening allows gardeners to grow more food in less space while improving airflow, reducing disease, and creating attractive and edible landscapes. There's no reason why you can't grow some kind of edible plant in a vertical space. Think outside the box. That's what's really cool. All right, we are going to go for a break. And with that, we have more information and ideas for the beginning and season gardener. I appreciate you sticking it out with me over here on the program today. Make sure you tell your friends, neighbors, relatives about us over here. You know, it's amazing. We just assume, and you probably assume, that everybody just listens to the program. Well, you know what? We could always use more people listening to the program. Tell them how much you like it. Tell them how much if there's somebody out there that is really concerned that your plants are doing well and that your experience is doing well in the garden, because that's really important to me. We'll be back right after this. Don't go anywhere.

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6: Every week,

Okay, welcome back, everybody. I'm Nick Fedoroff. Thank you very much for tuning into this hour of the program. So if you are a first-time home buyer or renting someplace that has a yard, you know, it's really interesting that when you start looking at your yard, you'll realize that gardening is much more complicated than just putting a plant in the dirt. You know, sure, you could do stuff like that, but there's a method to the madness. So what I would like to do right now is for those of you who are seasoned gardeners, seasoned homeowners, let's see if you followed any of these information, if you've ever done anything like this before. So the first question that comes to mind is, how often are you actually supposed to water your lawn? You would think that would be just really simple to do. You turn the water on, you walk away, and then you turn it back off, right? Well, you know, we're assuming that we have a sprinkler system. And if you have a sprinkler system, and even if you don't have a sprinkler system, you still have to water by hand. But you got to be able to remember that your lawn needs about an inch and a quarter, usually no more than an inch and a half, of irrigation per week. Now, how do we do this? Well, we turn our sprinkler system on after we've put, let's just say, tin cans or maybe cups. They could be plastic cups, something that's going to sit on the grass to where they don't flop over. Then you just put them all around the yard, maybe five, six, seven of them. And then you turn your water on and you wait until you have runoff. When you start seeing runoff, then you turn it off. And then you turn it back on when the runoff is done because you have made a line on your cup at an inch and a quarter. And you want to stop watering when that line fills, when that cup fills up to an inch and a quarter. So what you've done is that you've measured the amount of time, because you have to have a stopwatch with you. You have that stopwatch running while the water is running. And you do this collectively. If you've got to stop it 10 times because there's runoff, you got to do that. Now, you take that collective time, and then you because you filled the cups up to an inch and a quarter, now what you do is you take the collective time, and then you divide it by the number of days. And so you know that it by the matter because of the minutes. So if you have 15 minutes, let me get a calculator up here. So if you have 15 minutes, let's do a weird number. Let's say it took 17 and a half minutes, and you divide that by, say, 3. That means your sprinkler system has to run at 5.833 minutes every other day. That's it. So if you started getting runoff, say at 7 minutes, then you know that at almost 6 minutes, you're okay. In fact, I challenge you, keep it toward the 5 minutes, not the 6 minutes, because most people overwater their lawns. And oddly enough, when your lawn is just slightly stressed, it actually does better. It's the weirdest thing. All right. It's a scientific thing, but a little bit stressed, not totally stressed, because you have to have the water and the moisture and the fertilizer and all that. And that right there is the key thing. So you take that amount of time divided by 3, which is 3 days, because typically we're watering every other day. So therefore, Saturday and Sunday, maybe you're not watering. Why? Because you're home. You need to water your lawn. I'll give you an example over here. Here at the thingsgreen.com Botanical Gardens, I just replaced a brand new time clock. And Pam, it's so much easier to use. It's ridiculous. I got to change the one out in the garage too. We have a shed out there that has a time box, and I want to change that one out. But what's really cool about this is that I could adjust it, of course. And we had our gardener call me up, and he said, can you not have that water running
on Wednesdays and Thursdays, because he comes either on Wednesdays or Thursdays. He comes more on Thursdays than he does Wednesdays. So I turned it off. Yeah, nobody's here during the weekend, so we could turn it on Saturdays and Sundays. But yeah, and you know what? And the lawn looks gorgeous. Absolutely gorgeous. Anyway, that's kind of how you would do that. And that is a very simple lawn basic thing that, you know what, maybe even the seasoned gardener has never done before. But it's so important to do that. All right, we have more information and ideas for the beginning and seasoned gardener when we return. Don't go anywhere. I am faithfully yours, Nick Fedorov, coming to you from thethingsgreen.com Botanical Gardens.

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0: All right, we're back, everybody. Thank you very much for tuning in here. And let's get to our telephones. Pam, who do we have online with us? Richard. Richard, how you doing?
1: Richard.
0: Hi, Richard. How are you?
1: Great. Thanks for taking my call.
0: Yes, yes. What's on your gardening mind today?
1: Okay, what I have is a five-year-old lemon tree. It's not very tall. It's about 5 feet tall. And there was a growth on the branch, and I thought it was just exterior. It was a fuzzy. It looked like animal hair.
0: Huh.
1: Well, anyway, I left it alone, and I shot a little alcohol, maybe killed it, and it kept coming. So I got a chisel and tried to chisel it. I thought it was surface, but man, it coming right out of the center of the trunk. It doesn't even look like vegetable. It just looks like an animal hair, but I don't think it can be.
0: I kind of doubt it. You know what that actually sounds like? There's a lot of different variations of a disease that is called gall, G-A-L-L. And it will manifest itself in a lot of different ways. And when you said it, you know, it's kind of like a ball-like kind of thing coming out of it. That's very typical of what gall would look like. Maybe one of these days the hairy part on it is going to get knocked off or something like that. And the rest of it, you know, if you allowed it to keep on growing. Here's the problem. Once a tree gets gall, it never goes away. Now, it does not hurt the tree. Gall doesn't strangle anything typically. I've seen some pretty nasty gall on trees before. But for the most part, it's just ugly as all get out. And it'll start growing right on top of each other. And sometimes I've actually seen gall where it's actually bigger than the trunk of the tree. But with you taking and cutting it off and cutting it back like this, there's nothing wrong with doing that. That's, you're doing tree surgery. People should hire you to do this.
1: Well, I'm a novice carver, and I find wood branches and I do carving. So I brought up my carving tool and I just whacked away, and it's actually I was kind of scary because it kept going deeper and deeper into the trunk. The trunk is only about an inch and a half in diameter, so
0: yeah, it's
1: not very far, but it's still scary.
0: Yeah.
1: If I can just maybe leave it alone then or try to get the rest of it out.
0: Yeah, wouldn't do any good. It wouldn't do any good. It'll just, if you want to keep the aesthetics of the tree, you leave it alone. If you've got access to the internet, send me a picture of it because I want to take a look at it just to make sure that I'm right, okay?
1: Okay.
0: Go to my website, thingsgreen.com, and there's an email form there that you could send that to me. Hey, you know what? Hang on a second, Richard. I'm going to pick up another line, and I'm going to finish talking to you in a second here, okay? Thank you.

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0: From ABC News, I'm Chuck Sievertson. Over concerns of a possible explosion, tens of thousands of people are evacuated from homes near a toxic chemical leak at a company that makes gear for military aircraft in Orange County, California. Fire Authority Division Chief Craig Covey's optimistic.
1: We can go in there and mitigate this thing.
2: Thousands of residents evacuated and at least a dozen schools closed. Line stretching out the door of shelters.
3: Got a knock on the door. And I was told we're supposed to leave.
4: Just waiting and not knowing what's going to happen, because we all want to go home.
2: The crisis occurred at GKN Aerospace, which builds engines and landing gear for commercial and military aircraft. One of the tanks compromised due to a broken valve, according to authorities.
0: In Los Angeles, ABC's Jacqueline Lee. Three new confirmed cases of Ebola in Uganda, reported by that country. That makes five Ebola cases total in the country. Hundreds of suspected cases and deaths in the Democratic Republic of Congo. ABC's Alex Prochet.
5: The Department of Homeland Security announcing all flights with passengers, including U.S. citizens who are in the Democratic Republic of Congo, Sudan, and Uganda within 21 days, must land at Washington Dulles Airport, where enhanced public health measures are taking place.
0: An effort expanding to Hartsfield-Jackson Atlanta Airport, Monday at George Bush Airport in Houston. Damage assessments underway after a 6.0 magnitude earthquake struck in Hawaii overnight. ABC's Alex Stone.
6: The mayor of the island of Hawaii, known as the Big Island, reports there have been rock slides and some damage to buildings. Minor damage was reported at Kona Hospital, but it is open and operating. A few hundred people had their power go out, the mayor saying.
7: Please check damages to your home, especially your gas line if you get, or water line, electrical.
6: Numerous small aftershocks. The mayor says bridges are being inspected and the cleanup on roads is already underway.
0: A wet Memorial Day weekend forecast for millions from Texas to the Northeast. 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
0: A gas explosion at a coal mine in northern China has killed at least 90 people, say Chinese government media. It's China's deadliest mining accident in recent years. Pope Leo has greeted one by one families who lost loved ones to illegal toxic dumping in an area near Naples, Italy. Many shared photos of children and young people who died or were battling cancer, illnesses tied to a multi-billion dollar criminal racket run by the mafia. Many are cocoa farmers. New details about a botched execution in Tennessee this week, the governor postponing it for at least a year. Tony Carruthers' attorney says executioners tried and failed to establish an intravenous line for the lethal injection.
10: The doctor said there's going to be pressure, and he asked him on a scale of 1 to 10 how much it hurt, and Tony just said it hurts. And then he started pushing the needle in, and Tony was groaning.
0: Maria Della Pradiotto is a senior attorney at the ACLU's Capital Punishment Project. New reports on consumer confidence and home sales are due out this coming week. The first woman to reach the top of all 14 of the world's tallest mountains is Nicole Watabe, who is 44 and says for it all from her salary as a nurse. She scales the peaks on her vacation. She says climbing is less about piling up records than enjoying an adventure, being happy and experiencing new people, food, and culture. She doesn't consider herself a mountaineer, she says. Chuck Sievertson, ABC News.
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5: Beef on dairy. 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Lots of stuff, of course, always in the news to talk about, and sometimes I forget to talk about just these things that are going on farms that, you know, a lot of people will send me messages or, you know, bump into them around town and say, hey, why don't you talk about this or why don't you talk about that on the show? And this is one of those things. It's, hey, that's a good idea. Why don't I get the lowdown even for myself to know really what's going on with this idea of why dairy farms are growing beef. They're having beef calves. You know, for folks who really don't know too much about this, of course, the dairy cows are different than the beef cows, right? And the dairy cow is associated with the black and white Holstein. Well, that's not always the case, particularly in this day and age when, you know, a lot of people now in dairy are doing Jersey cows, which are, you know, that light brown color, or even some Guernseys and other cows out there that have kind of made a comeback. But of course, the dairy cow is associated usually with that big black and white Holstein. And the beef cows are the brown Herefords with the white on the face and such, or the black Angus, some of those other, you know, so that's, you know, you got your beefers and you got your dairy cow. And that's the way it's been for a long time. That's what a lot of people assume. So you're driving by a field and you see a bunch of black and white cows out there. Well, that's a dairy farm. So what's with this overlap? Joining me to give a little bit of the background and actual knowledge rather than me just riffing on kind of what I've heard through the grapevine, Lynn Rainey Wheeler. She's a partner out at Coldstream Farms, my former co-host on PM Bellingham way back in the day, so we've spent a lot of time on the air here. Lynn, thanks for being here on the program. It's been too long. Need to have you on.

0: on more often. And explain, let's go back in time a little bit. Why would a dairy farm be breeding their dairy cow? Dairy cows have to have calves, so they keep lactating. That's how they give milk. And that's also how you keep a herd going. You got to have new cows or replacements. But why would they be breeding with beef genetics to a dairy cow? Explain how this all started and how we got to where we are today.
1: Yeah, thanks, Dylan. Great to be back with you today. So fun to revisit this. And T.M. Bellingham, I haven't thought about that in a while. So love the shout out and the history. And
0: the good old days, huh?
1: Yes. Good to be back together again, and a topic that I love. I could talk about dairy all day long in the industry, and definitely a trending topic today. And so when you look back, you know, honestly, it's getting much more attention today just because of, one, the cost of beef in the store, the stress on that market. You know, it's much more of a streamlined topic, but really, probably 8 to 10 years ago, the dairy industry started utilizing beef semen in their herds. Mm-hmm. And we did that because, just as you mentioned, you know, we maybe have a good cow and we were looking for another lactation out of her. She's, you know, maybe only a second lactation cow. So she's got a lot of life left of her. But what really drove initially the interest in beef on dairy was really the cost of the replacement heifer. Is our input costs on the dairy got really high. Mm-hmm. And so as sex semen became really successful and farmers evaluated their business and their inputs, you know, we realized that we only needed a certain amount of heifers every month. And so what do you do with those extra, you know, cows that you need to breed? I don't want to over make heifers because they cost a lot to grow, right? So what do I do with those cows that I, you know, don't need a heifer out of? What's the best option for a breeding strategy? And really, in that same time, that Holstein bull or that Jersey bull really lost value. You know, they weren't performing as well in the feedlots. They didn't grow as fast. And that's also, as that beef industry progressed, you know, they learned a lot about marbling and stature and things like that and carcass weight, right? Yep. And so here enter that black beef calf. Also, from an input cost, from a viability standpoint for a dairy, that beef semen is cheaper to purchase.
0: Okay.
1: And so it was like, man, if I know I only need 80 heifers a month, I can use this semen for this, and it's a little more expensive. But then on the rest of my cows, I can use a lower input semen cost, mm-hmm. get another lactation out of those cows, and then create a calf that has, you know, more value in the marketplace. And 8 to 10 years ago, it was maybe $400, right, for that day-old black calf.
0: Right.
1: That's going to leave our farm. And so really it was just, you know, dairies doing a better job understanding input cost and what they needed to raise, and then creating another income stream on the side to really just continue driving their business.
0: So back, just to roll back a little bit for people who haven't been around the dairy world, back in the day, it would have been, you know, okay, a cow needs to have another lactation. You breed her, you know, and that's done almost entirely by AI or artificial insemination. And we don't want to get too far into the birds and the bees talk today.
1: No, but we don't.
0: So that's how it's done in dairy farming, largely, and beef as well these days. But, so you breed the cow, and back in the day, you didn't know what you were going to get, boy, girl, bull calf or a heifer calf, right? And so, like you're saying, if it comes out a heifer calf and you don't really need any more heifer calves, what do you do with that? Do you just raise it? Well, it's expensive to raise it. So you set what value does it really have? What do you do with that animal? If it's a bull, back in the day, like you're saying, that used to always, you don't need a whole bunch of bull calves, adult bulls around a farm, particularly with the whole artificial insemination thing. Here we are back to the birds and the bees. But you don't need them, right? So back in the day, they would become essentially, it was a dairy bull, but it would become a beef animal. And you're saying the beef world is kind of like, yeah, you know, we don't really need those Holstein bulls. What we're looking for is some, you know, Black Angus or Hereford or something like that, right?
1: Yeah, yep, that's exactly it. So it sort of filled a market need better for that industry. You know, it was right. much more desirable to have on a feedlot was that crossbred, right? That right. Holstein Angus cross or the Jersey Angus cross. And so and then, you know, that was 8 to 10 years ago. And so when you look at how that has grown across the country and the utilization of beef semen, it's really impacted just that whole market, right? Yeah. I mean, and the role it plays today.
0: Now, okay. Also, another thing that you mentioned in there is sex semen.
1: Yeah.
0: And that's a development of, you know, what, the last 10 years as well, where there ain't a whole lot of bull calves happening anymore because of that. If someone wants a heifer, in the dairy world, obviously that tends to be more desirable because your heifer calf is not only going to grow up to be an adult cow that milks, but also gives birth to more and continues the herd. So now they have the control, and I don't know the exact mechanism of the process of how they do this, but to make sure that when cows are artificially inseminated, they can determine essentially that it's going to be a heifer calf. I don't know if that's 100% kind of thing, but it's about there, as far as I understand it, that, yeah, you don't have these these unwanted bull calves being born anymore because of this sex semen.
1: Yeah, so there's about a 94% confidence rate that when you use sex semen that you'll get a heifer calf. And there's a lot of great benefits to that. And a lot of research was done in terms of, you know, selecting the right bull and then using it on the right cows so that we also get the heifer that we want on the dairy, right? From right. a genetic standpoint, whether it's a health trait or longevity or milk production, you know, it just is a great way to utilize research and advancement to help us be more successful on the farm.
0: Lynn Rainey Wheeler is with us on the Farming Show right now here on KGMI, my former co-host back in the day in the afternoon show, and she's in the farming world. Well, I am too on the communication side. She's actually working with the animals, working with the farm. She's a partner out at Coldstream Farms, the farm that her dad started so many years ago, and now her, you know, a lot of her family is engaged in that. She is as well, talking about this idea of why dairy farms are raising beef animals, beef cows. You know, it's a difference of genetics. They're different breeds than your milkers, the ones that become the steak on the plate. That is something that a lot of people aren't aware of. And we need to take this even further, because we just talked about the sex semen, and the ability, the control now that if you're doing artificial insemination, which everybody does, you pretty much know you're going to get a heifer calf. So you don't have these unwanted bulls. We talk about these developments now. You know, a few months ago, I had Mackenzie Corporan on from Transova Genetics, and she is an embryologist there. And, you know, I'm talking what they're doing over at Mark Vermersbergen's place, where they're basically, you know, harvesting the eggs or the oocytes from cows, and so they can do IVF. You know, and a lot of people are familiar with in vitro fertilization in the human realm. You know, people dealing with infertility, and that's a way to have kids. They're doing this now in the world of cows to be able to control. Well, who is the mom and the dad of the new baby that's born? How does that play into this even further, Lynn? Because not only are you controlling one side of it with IVF, you could control both sides. So a dairy cow, I don't know if this is actually done because I don't know if it's cost effective, but a dairy cow could have a full bred beef baby that's not half and half even. Obviously, IVF, as we talked about with McKinsey, is used for other reasons as far as, you know, curating and developing the genetics of a dairy herd. But there is so much more control now just with in the last 5-10 years.
1: Yes, absolutely. And you do see that on dairies, actually. You know, if someone runs a side beef herd, or there's not, you know, maybe I have a fifth lactation cow, she's been a good cow and she's a great, you know, subject for a recipient of an embryo, you can put an Angus, you know, Angus cow, Angus bull embryo in that Jersey calf, and she'll have a purebred Holstein or a purebred Angus calf. It happens in the world as we continue to advance, and it's not as cost effective, obviously, as using a straw of beef semen.
0: Right.
1: But yeah, there's a place for it in the market.
0: And it just, you know, the technology has gotten to the point where we have that control, and that changes the dynamic of how the farm ultimately operates when you can do that. And talk about now the market has been changing, and that has then had a further pressure on what people choose to do. I mean, you talked earlier about, and this is years ago, costs of raising animals just kept going up and up. Well, that hasn't stopped. The costs keep going up. You know, the returns for things like milk have been pretty stagnant, if not down in a lot of cases. But other thing that is up is beef, at least right now. And that's further changed this dynamic where suddenly dairy farms are saying, hey, we have a real opportunity here.
1: Yes, absolutely. And honestly, Dylan, in the last probably 4 to 5 years, the black calf, that beef on dairy calf, has played a huge role in the success of even the local dairy industry. As we've seen fluctuating milk price and low milk price, and as you mentioned, high input costs, the value of that day-old black calf has been able to help us make our ends meet when milk price was low.
0: Wow.
1: So it really has become another revenue stream for dairies to remain viable, especially in the Pacific Northwest, as we face challenges with milk price and then, you know, processor concerns and building projects, things like that. That black calf on a lot of these dairies played an important role on, you know, carrying us through some of those harder times, because the value of that calf has gotten so high with the pressure of just on a national scale, and not to get like geopolitical, but it does have an impact, right? Trump has made some decisions that have, you know, driven up the value of American beef, and I appreciate that. And so all that has kind of combined. And so it's created this market where dairy farmers have capitalized on it, and good for them, right? And we've able to fill a void in the market for American beef and in the feedlots. And the other thing about using our artificial insemination is, you know, we can select the right kind of marbling and genetics that those guys are looking for. So we can, you know, produce a more consistent, targeted line of cattle that those feedlots want that are going to be successful out there. And so just the value of that calf on our farm today has played a really important role for carrying us through the last couple of years.
0: So what you're saying is confirming what I've been hearing, which is that there's some farms have been able to hang on simply because of this phenomenon that's happening right now.
1: Absolutely, Dylan. And that's not just isolated to the PNW. That's across the nation. As we face challenging input costs, if milk price drops, you know, those other income revenue streams, or you want to call it diversification, very important to our viability. Absolutely.
0: Yep. And, you know, you think about that, it's the reality, you know, beef prices are high, and people feel that at the store. You know, they want the beef prices to come back down. Certainly the beef producer right now is saying, hey, we're actually able to pay off some of these bills. In fact, maybe we're paying down some of this debt that's been dogging us for decades, you know, because they haven't just had an easy go of it for a long, long time in the world of beef. But also because of that, I mean, it's not just that they're high, but they're high because the herd nationally is too small, right?
1: Yep.
0: And so that's where these calves are so valuable, not just for beef, but what they mean in terms of increasing herd size, which otherwise a beef operation would just have to do that on their own. And it's like, you can't get these cows to have calves fast enough to build the herd to where it needs to be. They talk about this taking, you know, a decade or more to get the beef herd nationally up to really more the size that maybe it should be. So it's, again, you talk about geopolitics playing into this, you know, even just what happens on a dairy farm right here in Whatcom County. It's real. It is a real thing. And I also have to congratulate you, Lynn. You know, you had a chance to talk about politics and you veered away from it there. You know, and both of us did, you know, and To think about 20 years ago, it's been almost 20 years, if you realize it, since we first were a couple of kids. Remember, I think we had a colleague that was out sick and then, away on vacation, and then the fill-in was sick, and so we were the third stringers. You know, we were the C team, and they're like, just get in there and say something. Just keep us on the air, I guess. Make sure you play the commercials. And we had no idea what we were doing, but we've any opportunity to talk about politics, we just like jumped on that. And so I think we've maybe grown up a little bit over the last 20 years that we didn't have to do that, man. This time.
1: I appreciate you pointing that out, Dylan. It's amazing what experience teaches you, huh?
0: But it's cool to hear that you are still, you know, you talked about being a farm kid at that time. Of course, you were, a bit of a news person. You were a promotions director. You know, you were in the communications business with me at that time in radio. And now here we are both in our own ways back connected with our farming roots. So that's a lot of fun to talk farming with you. You know, I think we felt like we had to talk about politics back in the day. But there were some days where we did just want to talk about farming. So now we have the chance to do it.
1: You know? I agree.
0: So everything good, everything going okay out there at Coldstream Farms? We're about out of time, but it's good to hear a check in from a local dairy that, you know, I know you guys do a bang up job out there. And always appreciate, you know, Galen is on our Watkin Family Farmers Board, and always appreciate him coming in and giving an update of how things are going.
1: I love that. Galen's a great guy. Lucky to have him as a family member and a partner. And then it's always great to touch back with you, Dylan. We appreciate what you do for the farming community and the issues and the topics that you bring to light. You do important work for us, and we appreciate it.
0: Well, and back at you, Lynn, you're actually, you know, getting your hands dirty doing the whole farming thing. So I certainly appreciate that. And thanks for taking the time to be with us on the program here this Saturday morning.
1: Yeah, thanks, Dylan.
0: Well, we do have more coming up. Are we in a drought? If you'd like to listen to some of the state experts, you would think that we're just in a terrible drought crisis. But the numbers tell a bit of a different story. So does looking out the window this morning. Not gonna lie. Cliff Mass with the University of Washington Atmospheric Sciences, well-known blogger, pundit, and meteorologist, all of that, joins us next to contradict what the state is saying about drought. But could be really good news for farming in Washington. What he's talking about, he joins us next as we continue here on The Farming Show on KGMI.
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0: With the concerns about the future of farming in Washington State, what's being done? 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I mean, that's what we do with advocacy here at Whatcom Family Farmers and Save Family Farming around Washington State. Good morning to you. I'm Dylan Honkoop with Save Family Farming. But there are plenty of others in the game as well. It's interesting, these moments of, and it's more than a moment, I guess you would say, these times of crisis and struggle for so many it can split people apart, but more often than not, thank goodness, it brings people together. And we're seeing that so many folks coming together to say, okay, we're just trying to survive. How can you help with this? And beyond that, how do we change the larger trend? And we kind of like this whole idea of farming and growing food in our region. We kind of think it's important, and we know a lot of folks do. But what can we do in farmland? How do we keep farmland as farmland? And, you know, we've talked about how that's a fraught issue. Some people say, well, just change the zoning and then it has to be ag land. Well, what does that mean? And what does that do for the people that actually own it and, you know, their retirement, their ability to finance, you know? How do you protect farmland? Some folks that, sadly, I'm remiss in this, we've never had on the farming show here on KGMI before, and we should have, as the American Farmland Trust. They kind of know a thing or two about this. Joining us right now is their Pacific Northwest Regional Director and Western Managing Director, who just so happens to be based right here in our community in Bellingham. Addie Candy, welcome to the program. First, for folks who aren't familiar, I want to talk about, you know, the current crisis and the struggles particular to this time, the cost pressures. How do you even make ends meet? Do farms stay in business or do they go out of business? I want to talk about what you guys, the role you folks are playing in all this to help with the situation. But first, I just want to be able to introduce folks to what American Farmland Trust is, what it does, and even learn a bit myself. So thanks for being here, and explain for people who don't know, what is this AFT, American Farmland Trust? What are you guys all about?
10: Thanks, Dylan. It's really great to be here with you this morning. American Farmland Trust is a national nonprofit organization. Many people know us best by our No Farms, No Food bumper sticker.
0: Yes.
10: I know, yeah. I see some of those on the backs of cars and pickup trucks driving around Whatcom County, so others might have seen those as well. We're based in Washington, D.C., but we've had a team here in the Pacific Northwest for over 25 years. And we have a very holistic mission. We say that we exist to save the land that sustains us by protecting farmland, promoting sound farming practices, and keeping farmers on the land. And I think another thing that's really important about how we work is we like to say that we work from kitchen tables to the halls of Congress, which is another way of saying we work directly one-on-one with producers. We work with other organizations and service providers. We work at the community level, and we do a lot of policy advocacy at the state and federal level as well. So we're really trying to achieve that mission through a lot of different strategies.
0: It's a lot of stuff. And as I think anybody who's followed this program and our advocacy work at Save Family Farming and Whatcom Family Farmers knows, this is a big deal. And there are a lot of aspects to it. There's a lot of importance to this work. You know, I think I've said it many times on the show, though, too, that I think some people misunderstand this protecting farmland idea. They just think about the land by itself, almost in a vacuum, like we want that farmland. And, you know, that is an important part of all of this. Mm-hmm. But we've also been a little bit critical that, folks in the public, they're just thinking, well, we just have to protect that farmland, and aren't thinking about the farmer. They aren't thinking about the community around the farmer, the support businesses, the economy, all these things that make that all work together, then they aren't really protecting farmland if they're doing it in a vacuum. You folks at American Farmland Trust view it the same way, right? And I think you just said that there too, like keeping farmers on the land. That's something that we say the best way to protect farmland is to keep farmers farming the land.
10: Yes. Yep. Exactly. We absolutely agree with that. And that's why we have this holistic mission. Yes, it has to start with protecting the land. If we don't have the land, we cannot grow food. And it's important that we talk about how we farm the land, and we're making sure that as much as possible, we're farming the land in a way that is going to support the long-term productivity of the land and the ecological health of the land and the watersheds. And it's important that we think about how we keep farmers farming. Just as you said, we're supporting the well-being and the viability of those businesses and the families and all of the support economy that enable agriculture to succeed and be viable.
0: There's, a ton of different threads, different ways I could take this. Again, talking with Addy Candib right now with American Farmland Trust. With that organization, she's focused on the Pacific Northwest and really in a lot of ways the western part of the country, but she is based here right in our community. So you see how the rubber meets the road, so to speak, right? In Whatcom, where we have particular challenges, some unique to us, some kind of emblematic of the larger national struggle around this issue. How does the local context for you influence your work that you do on a larger scale beyond our area and in the region? This is a special place here in Whatcom County, and I think those of us, any of us who live here, are interested in keeping some of the incredible things that we have here, including our farmland, our farm economy, the local food that we have access to.
10: Yeah. I think this topic, while we operate at a national scale, my team operates at a regional scale, at the end of the day, what we're talking about with agriculture is it is hyper-local. It is about the individual farm and their farm operation. And so we have to make sure that the work that we're doing is responsive to the specific needs of the individual farmer and their community, and that we are offering solutions that are relevant. We like to say that we never take a one-size-fits-all approach in anything that we're doing. We're not just taking what we do in New York State and bringing it here to Washington. That's not going to work. So we have to make sure that what we're doing is really relevant and responsive. And that's something that we've been working on with a recent project focused on agricultural viability here in the Puget Sound region.
0: Yeah, because the pressures are different here. They're unique locally. In some ways, we're... maybe this is giving ourselves too much credit, I guess, even though it's not necessarily all positive in terms of we're kind of at the tip of the spear in a lot of ways. We're kind of ahead of the curve for good and bad. The struggles that we face are some struggles that other areas are only beginning to face that we've been watching for a while here in our little community that can be a microcosm for national trends. And again, ahead of the curve. I suppose you don't want to get too far ahead of yourself when you're talking with folks from other areas to be like, hey, even here locally, we've kind of dealt with this issue and we understand the struggle. And here are some things that have worked. And I try not to say that too much, even when, you know, we're doing statewide stuff with Save Family Farming and I'm talking with folks on the east side and they're facing some pressures that we've been dealing with for some time here on the western part of the state. And it's hard for me not to say, we've been dealing, you know, this is old news for us over here, because I understand it may be a new thing for them, a new pressure, a new level of scrutiny or struggle for them just because of the dynamic. But I don't know, is it fair to say that we're kind of, for good and bad, kind of ahead of the curve in a lot of ways in the Puget Sound region?
10: I think that's really fair. I do. And we're almost like, especially with the pressures that we're seeing in this region around land use and population growth and need for distribution of natural resources, we are really almost like a crucible for the way that we deal with these challenges and these conflicts can, in a positive or negative way, serve as an example for how we deal with them in other geographies.
0: That being said, I mean, you come originally from the East Coast where you grew up. Are they even further ahead of the curve there? Or are there some things that you would say out here you could go back to folks back east and they may be like, wow, you're doing that or you're dealing with that? How do they fit into the picture?
10: That's a great question. And I'm pleased to say I've been in Washington State for over 20 years now. So all of my career in agriculture. And so my knowledge of what agriculture looks like in New England is informed by my colleagues there and much less by my personal experience.
0: Right.
10: I think the great thing about being part of a national organization is that we can share ideas and program concepts and sample policy, but there's a lot that we deal with here, particularly around the water availability.
0: Yeah.
10: That they just don't deal with because it's a very different climate.
0: Yeah.
10: So we're constantly learning from each other, but there is less opportunity to sort of directly import ideas back and forth.
0: Yeah, and that's wise. You know, trying to approach this with one size fits all, as you spoke against earlier. That can lead to a lot of problems and a lot of, you know, square pegs and round holes and things like that even make things worse rather than better. Again, this is the Farming Show. I'm Dylan Honkoop with Save Family Farming across Washington State and Whatcom Family Farmers here locally as well. We're talking with Addie Candib with the American Farmland Trust, who's also based locally. Maybe we should step back, and I want to get into the current viability crisis in your folks' efforts, but maybe I shouldn't assume that people all agree that we need to protect farmland or, you know, some of these things that maybe I can assume, maybe that's not safe. How do you explain it to someone who maybe is unsure? You know, why is this a big deal? Why is this important? At that foundational level, what's your pitch to say, no, this is important for us to invest in this as a community? And what is, I guess, two-part question, how do you convince them that that's important? And what do you tell them the biggest concern or threat is?
10: Well, I think a lot comes down to what's on the bumper sticker.
0: Yeah.
10: No farms, no food. The one thing that all humans have in common is that we all eat, and we do it multiple times a day if we are so fortunate. We all eat, and that food has to come from somewhere.
0: Yeah.
10: And it has to come from farmland. And when we lose our farmland, we lose our ability to grow the food that we need to sustain ourselves and our families and our communities. But that's not the only thing we get from farmland. there are other things that we deeply value as a community. There is open space. There is the beautiful views that are sort of part of the state is known for. Wildlife habitat, agritourism, not to mention jobs and economic output. And I think a sense of who we are as a community, our history and our culture are deeply interwoven with being tied to the land. So when we lose farmland, when we convert it into housing or data centers or shipping warehouses, we lose not just the ability to grow food, but we lose this sort of key piece of who we are and what makes us special and unique and a beautiful place to live.
0: Yeah, I think it's great to point all that out. The food is so important, but it is not the only thing at stake when we talk about protecting farmland. And that's, you know, I think that comes to bear even in conversations I see locally. This export ag, you know, and they, most of the stuff that they grow is shipped elsewhere, and we should just be growing food for here. I understand that in an ideal world, it would be awesome to grow all of the food that we need to consume locally. That's not how our food system works, and I think we need to all be continuing to work toward that goal. We need to do that in ways that don't push people out of business and farmland out of farming, for one, but we need to recognize the value of some of those things, because even if it doesn't necessarily equate to food in our community, it does provide a lot of other things too. Let's not throw the baby out with the bathwater, so to speak, you know, when we're talking about these issues and local food systems and how the farms work and export agriculture, and people are quick to point fingers. And I think what you're saying adds a lot of dimensions to that conversation that usually don't happen, unfortunately. Addie Candib with American Farmland Trust on the Farming Show with us. So with the situation that we're facing in Washington State in particular right now, what are you folks there at AFT doing to help? I know you guys are big with things about, you know, farm succession, keeping farm families able to continue staying on the land and continue farming, as we've, you know, all agree that, you know, keeping farmers farming is so important to this idea of protecting the farmland.
10: That's absolutely right. And that is a big focus for our team here in the Pacific Northwest, that we know that the way that we keep farmland in production is we keep farmers on the land. So what happens when a farmer gets to the end of their career and they're ready to transition out? Who's the next generation? How are they going to get onto the land and be successful? And how do we make that connection happen? We hear from a lot of retiring farmers, my kids don't want to take over the farm. I don't know what to do.
0: Yeah.
10: Well, the reality is there are young people out there who do want a farm. So how do we bridge that gap? So one of the things that our team is doing is providing direct one-on-one support to these retiring farmers who are ready to make that transition and they need a little support to get across the finish line. It's a challenging process. It's time consuming. It requires that we reckon with money and death and sometimes long-standing family conflicts. So there can be a lot of good reasons to procrastinate. And our team is here to help people set goals, put some action steps into place, and to keep more moving forward, to have those hard conversations, to access the right technical expertise at the right time, so that we do see people starting to make progress on putting these plans into place. And it's imperative. We anticipate that we're going to see millions of acres of land change hands in the next 10 to 15 years. And if we don't step in to make sure that that transition happens, the risks are really high. When a farmer retires and they don't have a plan in place, if they get sick or there's a sudden emergency, there's a high likelihood that land could just be sold for development. And then the potential for that land to be productive for us in the future is lost forever. Yeah. So what are we going to do now to ensure that that generational transition is supported?
0: Yeah. And it's huge. It's obviously huge for that family, but it's the impact is so much farther beyond that family. And I hope families in that point aren't quick to just throw in the towel because what they choose as a family has an impact on the entire community. As you know, other folks who are focused on this down in Skagit, I think of Skagitonians to Protect Farmland, and their bumper sticker slogan is "Pavement is forever." You know, and right. That's one of the, and it's spot on. That is, you know, because once that changes, something didn't work out for a generation, and it changed. It's paved. It's developed. Whatever it is, it's gone. It ain't going back. And that, as we've talked about, has a big bearing on the entire community at a variety of levels. So this is very important. Even what you're talking about, you know, that if the kids don't want to continue the farm, that's a big deal. How does anybody else get involved? Very challenging. Very challenging from the perspective of folks who do want to get into farming but don't have the mom and dad, grandpa and grandma, neighbor, whoever, in connection to anybody who could maybe help make that happen. But even within families themselves, even if it is, okay, mm-hmm. mom and dad have the farm, son or daughter, and their family wants to continue it on, that's rough too. I mean, I used to think, just pass the farm on, you know, and lucky for those kids that had their, you know, parents just give them their farm. It's not that easy by any stretch. It is a big challenge even in that moment. So I'm glad that you folks are involved in that. How can folks find out more about what's available here before we run ourselves out of time?
10: I think the best thing to do is to go to our website. It's farmland.org. And you navigate to the section about the Pacific Northwest, and we've got a lot of great information about what we're up to and how to connect with our team.
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10: That's it.
0: That's easy to remember. 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Thanks for your time being on the program. And as I always say, more than that, thank you for what you are doing for the farming community and for our future as a culture in our region.
10: Thanks, Dylan. It's been a pleasure.
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19: Hello, I'm Jerry Stewart. In our world today, there is this word, hero. Normally, when we hear the word hero, we think of someone doing something so amazing that there are parades and awards presented in their honor. But what does it really mean to be a hero? And can anyone be a hero? Today, I'm going to tell you the story of one man, one true hero, and just what it means to be a real hero. In a moment, you'll know, because you are there. Hello, I'm Jerry Stewart. It's been over 20 years now since I started doing my radio programs. How did I get the idea to start it? Two reasons. 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
20: Noah Webster, the publisher of the first Webster's Dictionary, knew a lot about heroes. He was one himself. He was a great patriot. He fought in the American Revolution, helped us win our independence as a nation, and later he helped write our U.S. Constitution. Here's what Noah Webster, in his dictionary, says about heroes. He says, a hero is someone who first shows much bravery, and second, someone who performs great deeds. Now, these two parts of the definition are no surprise, but listen to the last part. Third, Webster says, a hero is someone who lives a life of high and noble qualities. So you see, being a hero is not just about crawling into a burning building or facing down an armed robber or even fighting a war. Being a true hero is about conducting yourself in such a way, with such a high character, that people want to follow your example, to be like you. Now, some of the most powerful stories I've ever read are stories where a person stands strong, shows unbelievable courage, and conducts himself in such a way that others want to follow. Here's such a story. In 1864, during one terrible battle in our Civil War, a Union Army flag bearer by the name of Leopold Karpeles distinguished himself by an incredible act of bravery, an act so brave it won him the Medal of Honor. The date was May the 6th, 1864, and the two armies, North and South, were fighting near the town of Wilderness, Virginia. Eyewitnesses tell us that the Union Army was being slaughtered in that battle and that the Union soldiers began to run. Now, Sergeant Karpeles could have run with them, but as the one who carried the flag, his job was to rally the soldiers. And the enemy knew that if they could seriously wound or kill the flag bearer, the troops would not have the flag to rally around. But while carrying no weapon, Karpeles realized that he must act regardless of the danger. So he found the highest spot where he could stand, putting him clearly in the line of fire. And without any thought for his own safety, he began to wave that flag, shouting, "For God's sakes, boys, don't forget your colors." And the retreating soldiers, seeing him standing there in the direct line of fire, waving that flag, amazingly, they all stopped and turned from their retreat, and they fought, and the battle was saved. Flag bearer Leopold Karpeles knew his job and stood up. Regardless of the danger, he stood up. So, remember Webster's definition of a hero. A hero is someone who first shows much bravery, and second, performs great deeds. But most important, a hero is someone who lives a life of high and noble qualities, and people will follow. So, just what is the message today? An exciting thought. Anyone can be a hero, even you and me. So go out today and be someone's hero. Live your life in such a way that people seek you as their example. Leopold Karpeles did it, and so can you. And now you know, because you are there.
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24: From ABC News, I'm Chuck Severson. Gloomy at best, rainy with flash flooding the worst is the weather forecast for tens of millions of Americans this Memorial Day weekend. 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
25: A flood watch goes from Texas, Louisiana into the Ohio Valley. We've got rain from Atlanta to D.C. Now, the rain is going to continue across the South, Midwest, and Northeast for much of the weekend. The same storms are being scattered about in the Southeast and the Gulf Coast.
24: An economic forecast for millions. Driving is costlier, says ABC. Sees Andrew Dimbert.
26: The national average for a gallon of gas going for $4.53 a gallon. It's down a couple of cents from yesterday, but still up considerably from this time last year. Last Memorial Day weekend, it's up $1.34 from last year.
24: Travelers coming back from the Ebola outbreak region of Africa will face CDC enhanced screening at Washington, Dulles, and Hartsfield-Jackson, Atlanta airports Monday at Bush Airport in Houston. Over concerns of a possible explosion, tens of thousands of people are evacuated from homes near a toxic chemical leak at an aircraft company in Orange County, California. Fire Division Chief Craig Covey on efforts to cool the chemical tank.
27: It's down to a temperature around 61 degrees, with 50 being its hefty place. So those efforts are succeeding, and it's giving us opportunity to reconsider engaging in close proximity.
24: After a 6.0 magnitude earthquake overnight,
28: no tsunami was generated by the quake, which was on the western side of the island of Hawaii, known as the Big Island. The USGS saying the quake and at least one fairly sizable aftershock, there have been a few aftershocks, were not directly connected the volcanic activity on the island. The county of Hawaii's mayor says there have been rock slides. There is some damage to buildings. Residents reported violent shaking. Minor damage was reported at Kona Hospital. The power was knocked out to hundreds.
24: ABC's Alex Stone. And you're listening to ABC News.
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24: A Ukrainian drone attack caused a fire at another Russian oil terminal overnight, say local officials. There have been several Ukrainian attacks recently on Moscow's vital oil industry. Activists detained when their flotilla attempted to breach Israel's naval blockade of Gaza say they have been mistreated at the hands of Israeli soldiers, describing beatings, tasers, and attack dogs. The allegations are false and entirely without factual basis, says a spokesperson for the Israeli Prison Service. Three words, less than 10, describes this potential economic indicator, says ABC's Jim Ryan.
1: Walmart says it's seeing some of the economic pressure on Americans at its gas pumps. The retail giant says that for the first time in about 4 years, the average customer at Walmart is buying less than 10 gallons of gasoline.
24: An issue about weight loss drugs with a new one, not yet approved, showing some promise. ABC's Yuri Benajad of the ABC News Medical Unit.
2: Doctors are already concerned that some Americans are turning to knockoff versions in China, and that means they're unregulated. This could increase the risk of potentially the drugs being tainted, and that could lead to infection or even overdose. Now, these GLP-1 medications have shown not only to benefit weight loss, but also other health benefits. We're talking about things like heart disease and kidney disease, as well as sleep apnea. If this drug does gain approval, it would be in the coming years and would be especially beneficial to the heaviest patients, especially if they don't want to get surgery.
24: Chuck Sievertson, ABC News.
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2: Good morning and welcome to Saturday Morning Live. No, I am not Ashley Buttonshone. This is Lyle Sorensen today, filling in for Ashley and joined by council member Ben Ellenboss. So, if you've listened to Ben and I before, you will know this will not be a boring morning.
3: No, and I forgot until about 12:15 last night when I texted you for confirmation. Hey, Lyle, you said something about the radio this morning, and I got to apologize to my mom and my Aunt Mel, because I'm on the radio, I always tell my mom and my Aunt Mel that I'm going to be on the radio, and I didn't, so.
2: Your mom's kind of a regular listener anyway.
3: So I hope so.
2: I think we'll be all right. I think it will be all right. Word gets around Linden pretty fast anyway, so.
3: Somebody's calling her right now. Mary!
2: Right? Well, Ben, you know, there's been a lot of action in the council chambers over the past month. You guys have been having extra meetings to work on the comp plan. We've been seeing good participation in the meetings. Public comment went till 11 o'clock 2 weeks ago. We're kind of hoping that we can beat that record this Tuesday. I think it's good when we see high levels of engagement. I think it's concerning when we see executives from Phillips and BP who are extremely concerned about the direction our comp plan is headed. I kind of feel like the county council supermajority, they've got their big red S's underneath their shirts. I wish they'd stay in the phone booth, but they don't. They're kind of trying to emulate Seattle Mayor Katie Wilson. They're kind of like peeing in their coffee, and then when they're coffee purveyor goes away, then they're going to be, wait, we didn't really mean it. You know, I don't know if you've been following the news, but Katie Wilson did the Starbucks boycott.
3: Oh, didn't she say something like, bye.
2: Yeah.
3: Yeah.
2: To all people with money, right? You know. In certain ways, Whatcom County does that with land use policy. You know, we have got some really big employers in the petroleum industry out at Cherry Point. And when those executives come in and say, we have serious concerns because the direction your comp plan is going creates uncertainty. Uncertainty impedes investment. Investment impedes growth and sustainability. You know, and they just sit there like, huh? It's hard for me to understand.
3: This is only an hour-long show, right?
2: Yeah, I know.
3: You know you're in my wheelhouse right now.
2: And 20
3: land
2: years...
3: Land use policy, heavy industrial zoning, oil refining.
2: Yeah, living wage jobs.
3: Yeah, that's my thing.
2: Sustainable, you know, I mean, just the tax base, just the stuff. I mean, it's insane. You know, we talk about affordability in Whatcom County, but, you know, so we think that increasing minimum wage to $20 an hour is going to fix the affordability problem. It's like, no, we need to look at the other end. We need to create opportunities for living wage jobs, things that people can actually do to legitimately support a family, to grow an economy, you know, and yeah.
3: So I was on the Planning Commission 10 years ago when we did the last update. And we are dealing with the same issues that didn't get fixed 10 years ago, and we are applying the same solutions that won't fix them into the future. And I've been beating on that drum since the day this comp plan started. And then you bring up the Cherry Point industrial area.
2: Right.
3: We have Phillips 66 and BP.
2: And AltaGas.
3: Those are probably the deepest pockets in the nation, worldwide, with BP, for the ability to invest. Mm-hmm. They probably have

0: have some of the most cutting edge technology. And so what have all my peers have campaigned on? We want living wage jobs. We want the right living wage jobs. Well, we know what they're talking about when they want the right living wage jobs. They living wage jobs are hard enough to come by, but now they want to be picky and choosy about it. So they want a clean energy transition. They want clean energy jobs. They want a hydrogen hub. They want, you know, biofuels. They want all of it. Okay. You know who does those things?
1: Yeah, BP and Phillips.
0: Multinational oil companies.
1: Right, they're energy companies.
0: These projects are billions of dollars.
1: Right.
0: You're not going to get Joe Blow with his, you know,
2: with his methane digester at Ben's farm.
0: Producing enough energy to fuel the world.
1: Right.
0: And the crazy thing is, Lyle, is these companies have been trying to bring that investment to Whatcom County, and all the council has done is put up a stop sign to investment. In fact, the comp plan, I guess they figured from 2015, was too welcoming. So, like 4 years ago, right about when I got on the council, they were doing, if people remember this, the moratorium.
2: Yes.
0: Cherry Point,
2: yes.
0: Permitting,
2: yes.
0: There's another moratorium coming down the way. Maybe we'll talk about that too.
2: I'm sure we will.
0: But the prior moratorium went into effect like 6, 7, 8, 9 times, and they did it by emergency ordinance, so it had to be a 5-2 vote. Then when I got elected, they tried to extend it, and I voted no. And they're like, "Well, that passes 4-3," and I was like, You're calling this an emergency. That means it needs a 5-2 vote.
2: Which is no longer an issue for them.
0: Well, they had to deal with it. They had to update the comp plan because they had 4-3, but now we're back at 5-2, so look out for emergency ordinances.
2: I just renamed that supermajority. It is the stupor majority.
0: Right. So let's go back before we go down that road. Let's go back to the comp plan and what we've done. I'm just going to call them the environmental activists. They donate a lot of money to my peers. They get my peers elected. My peers listen to them, and they are more than willing to bastardize land use policy to drive their agenda at the expense of living wage jobs in Whatcom County, at the expense of your children's ability to afford a home in Whatcom County, at the expense of the county's budget, because a large amount of money comes from those taxpayers in the Cherry Point industrial area. And now it is coming at the expense of actually having a clean energy transition, because those billion dollar investments have not come to Whatcom County. So we will not be the leader in clean energy technologies without these employers here. And my council keeps trying to chase them away.
1: Isn't it great? 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Lyle Sorensen and Whatcom County Council Member Ben Ellenboss. We'll be right back after this.
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0: Hefty slider bag. 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
3: Favorite council song, Jumping Off the Bridge.
4: There's something about living under it.
3: Well, we've got plenty of that here, too. You know, we've been talking about the comp plan, and we've been talking about land use and industrial investment and all of those kinds of things. And at the end of the last segment, you mentioned, the millions and millions and millions and millions of dollars and that heavy industry contributes to our local property tax base. And something I want to mention to our listeners, and they're we've got pretty good listeners, so they might already know this, but a lot of people don't think about it and don't realize it. When those companies pull out and their property becomes worth less, the spread gets spread on all of us.
4: Yeah, it's a budget-based tax.
3: Yeah.
4: So the county creates a budget.
3: Yep.
4: This is the dollar amount we need.
3: And then that
4: gets spread out across the county based off of your assessment, and we adjust the rate to do that.
3: Yep.
4: So if you lost $20 million of a $260 million budget,
3: the rest of the
4: taxpayers get to make that up, because I'll guarantee you we're not going to lower that budget.
3: No. Well, and the other thing that likely would happen, it would even get worse than that, because if those refineries ever go away, that
4: the last economic study I saw, and I think it came from either the port or the port in coordination with
3: EDI.
4: Yeah. Western. The last study, I think it was 14 times. The jobs at Cherry Point create a 14-time job multiplier.
3: Yes.
4: So
3: yes.
4: For every one job at the Cherry Point Industrial Area, you have 14 other jobs in our community.
3: Yeah, that's a lot of jobs.
4: Matt, so we literally tax people and take those dollars to drive economic development, to encourage economic development projects, projects that will
3: create jobs,
4: and we tax you for that. And could you imagine that? All we have with Cherry Point, all we have to do is get out of the way.
3: Yeah.
4: We don't need your tax dollars to drive economic development,
3: no.
4: Especially with the largest multiplier.
3: Well, and we lost the biggest tax base plant during the last moratorium.
4: Exactly. Well, and there's been others that have
3: lower profile.
4: Tried to come and
3: yes.
4: and not been able to do it. And then, you know, you see the executive and we lose in Talco, and then the executive puts out all of this. Hey, we've got a hydrogen hub coming. We're all excited about it. Yeah, nope, not coming. Never going to come.
3: Maybe we could redevelop the tree oil site, but that's a different topic for another day.
4: So, my point being is that every community in the United States is interested in economic development.
3: Yep.
4: And they all put effort into doing it, and they all try and attract businesses to their communities.
3: Ooh.
4: That will drive that.
3: Yeah.
4: We already have two of the biggest ones in the nation.
3: World.
4: Well, and you know, AltaGas employs quite a few people too with their living wage jobs. And then they in turn hire contractors right on down the line
3: yeah.
4: that are all living wage jobs. Any community in the world would die to have these facilities, and we flip a middle finger at them with our policies.
3: Yeah. Isn't it great?
4: It's unbelievable.
3: I kind of think that our current council has an oppositional disorder. You can attest, I've been to a lot of meetings over the last 5 years.
4: Not as many as me, but you've been to a lot.
3: No, I think I missed 10 or 15 probably during my heart surgery and few life things. But it's you sit and listen and you observe and you look at policies and you listen to all these conversations and then you look at the actions and you look at the studies and you look at all of this circling with no forward motion, as a matter of fact, almost backwards motion. And it's almost like there's an oppositional disorder in play. It's like, I'll bring up the jail. I mean, sat there on a Tuesday morning and listened to five mayors, the sheriff and two police chiefs say, hey, we need a right-sized jail without booking restrictions, right? So here we've got five elected leaders, one elected law enforcement, and two chiefs saying, hey, what we're doing isn't going to be enough. We need to not have booking restrictions. And what's the council do? The council majority's like, yeah, we're smarter than you. I'm like, yeah, okay. And then we get... Then on Tuesday night, twice in a row, we get someone
4: heart surgery. Lyle,
3: oh no, I'm fine. Okay. We get a person calling in from the Whatcom County Jail on his taxpayer afforded iPad, telling the council how jail doesn't work. They need more services, you know, and the council's just, you know, acting like this guy's a hero. You look it up. He's held on almost $800,000 bail on like 20 charges. He's a career felon.
4: I did look him up, Lyle.
3: Me too.
4: Because they are violent crimes.
3: Yeah. Oh, yeah. It's like domestic violence and felon in possession of a firearm and.
4: He's also suing the county for $5 million because he doesn't think he's getting treated well in the jail. So
3: And he was without representation for 30 days. He keeps on firing his public defenders and things, and that's a strategy. I had a
4: So Sheriff Tanksley, you mentioned that when Sheriff Tanksley testified, and people can find it on his testimony on Facebook. He says, who are you guys listening to?
3: Because it's not
4: me. Because you're not listening to me. And
3: or my
4: from
3: staff.
4: I was sitting up there on the dais, and
3: yes,
4: I was looking
3: were.
4: Out at the crowd, and there was about three or four younger college age looking people. And when Sheriff Tanksley said that, they were sitting behind him and they raised their hand and kind of giggled and pointed at themselves.
3: Right.
4: Me. They're listening to me. We're not listening to the elected sheriff. We're listening to
3: yes,
4: people who are clearly state in their public comment that they would rather not incarcerate anyone.
3: Right.
4: That's who we're listening to.
3: Well, and the truth is, if you...
4: We're listening to someone that's...
3: Incarcerated. Who hates
4: claiming
3: jail.
4: They don't have any services yet.
3: Right.
4: They're afforded the ability to testify in a council meeting on an iPad at any hour of the day, apparently, with no time restriction.
3: Yeah.
4: Provided by Whatcom County taxpayers, they're able to testify in a council meeting with that technology and sue the county for $5 million.
3: Yes.
4: But, and somehow they're not getting everything they need. All
3: no.
4: of their needs met.
3: Well,
4: apparently.
3: I did a little more digging on that particular individual also, and that individual, while they were incarcerated by the State Department of Corrections, got a degree from Grays Harbor College.
4: Well, good. I mean,
3: yeah, and,
4: that's wonderful.
3: Yeah, and that person's a local business owner and owns a home and. You know, but apparently still has behavioral issues. So, you know, one of the things are jails and prisons. One of the terms for jails and prisons is corrections.
4: Correctional facility.
3: Yes, it's a correctional facility to correct behavior. And it drives
4: correctional facilities are addressed in our county code, and that is important.
3: It is important. You know, and people say jail doesn't work. I will assert every time jail doesn't work when you don't work jail. It's just like treatment, right? You know, we're looking at reducing our average length of stay. You can tell this is a topic that I get fired up about. But we're talking about trying to reduce our average length of stay, which I think is currently like 14 to 17 days. They want to shorten that up so that the tiny jail that they're proposing won't be as inadequate, but it'll still be totally as inadequate, but it'll be really nice. But the whole thing is, it's like if we said that, made that statement about treatment, we need to figure out how we can cut treatment in half in terms of time so that we can get more people in it. Anybody who's in treatment is going to tell you that's insane. That's not going to work. It's the same thing with corrections. You know, there are people who will tell you what changed my life was 60 days in jail or 90 days in jail.
4: Yeah. And here's the interesting thing. We probably got to go to a break real quick. We'll get into it when we get back.
3: All right. You're listening to Saturday Morning Live. Lyle Sorensen and Councilmember Ben Ellenboss with you today. We'll be right back.
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3: Good morning and welcome back to Saturday Morning Live. We hope that you're enjoying the conversation and having a good time, because Ben and I are just all smiles in here. We're having a fun morning, and hopefully that comes through. It's crazy. You have to wonder. I think they have the same advisors on just about every

0: every council, the super majority listens to the same people on every topic, I believe, because they come up with the same kinds of outcomes and the same. It's mind-numbing to me, Ben. It's just like, what's the benefit of this? And you have to, at some point, chalk it up to ideology and virtue signaling and political aspirations.
1: Well, the problem that I see is that it's predictable. It's incredibly predictable.
0: It is.
1: I start seeing letters from certain people, and I'm like, okay, I know what defense I need to key up, because I mean, it's 5-2, 6-1. Like, I'm one vote of seven.
0: Right.
1: Councilmember Strimler usually sees things the way I do. Other than that, it's whatever they want to drive. That's what we're driving. Yep. I tell people all the time, I might not get a lot of touchdowns, might not get a lot of yards per carry, but boy, can I play some defense. And every now and again, I get some tackles for losses. But the only way I'm able to do that is when the public can be informed and the public can show up and show support for the things that I'm advocating for or trying to fight against. And then my peers feel the pressure. They know I can do it and they're scared of it. In fact, the land back issue is one of them. Part of the problem is that local media does not cover the news. They do not report facts.
0: Right.
1: And here we are on KGMI, but I'm saying that. I have made that. That has been my experience. I will send out, in fact, the land back issue, I sent it out as a press release from my council office saying, hey, this is what's happening. We've been discussing this for months. This is a major news story because this is a massive shift in policy for our county. And probably for the entire nation, if we set a precedence here. This is what's happening in Canada with it. We've seen it in a few other states. These are the conversations we're having. And when I've tried to delete this language, I've been told, no, land back is a movement. Google it. And then nobody covers it. It doesn't get covered. The public doesn't know it's happening.
0: Right.
1: And so I write this press release and I send it out and no one covered it except for one Facebook page got a hold of it and it had like 300 shares and 150 views. 150,000 views I'm hearing, and people showed up to council and we were able to remove some of this language that was not helpful for anyone, especially not without a public conversation.
0: No. Well, and you know, there are a lot of things that come up like that. You know, there. Speaking of ordinances, there's an emergency ordinance that's coming up about civil detention facilities.
1: Yes.
0: And, you know, making it so that basically kind of like the Cherry Point moratorium, only this one's a moratorium on the federal government expanding local civil detention.
1: And so here's the deal with this, and we could probably go on for hours, but come to the council meeting.
0: Yeah,
1: on Tuesday. And watch me play defense on this one, because at the beginning of every council meeting, it's the chair reads an item because we allow the public to speak. We allow the public 3 minutes to speak about anything during council meetings. And the chair reads a line that says, no campaigning in chambers.
0: Yep.
1: That's exactly what this ordinance is. This is campaigning. This, you read the three sponsors, and at least two of them I know for sure have aspirations. You'll see them on the ballot next year probably for other positions. And this is absolutely virtue signaling political games that are this ordinance does nothing. And I will lay that out in the council meeting very clearly. But anybody who has ever read our county code, has tried to get a building permit, understands how it works. The way our code is written is that if it is not addressed, it is specifically prohibited. And it says that in every single zone in Whatcom County.
0: Yeah, I mean, that's very clear. If it's this, not explicitly
1: this ordinance
0: here,
1: explicitly says we don't address these issues in our code, therefore we need this moratorium in place. No. It's not addressed in code, therefore it is already prohibited.
2: Yep.
1: These facilities are already prohibited in every single zone, and if one of them wanted to be built, which there is no permit, there is no pre-application meeting, there's no CEPA review, there's no anything indicating that there is any type of facility going to be built in unincorporated Whatcom County, where Whatcom County would have the authority, there is none of that. This is not an issue. In fact, their whereas statements read more like an anti-immigration policy, which is not something we should be doing from the dais. We should not be campaigning from the dais about how we feel about national
0: issues that you
1: political
0: don't have power
1: issues that
0: over.
1: We have no. And then we talk about our budgets. Like, we're talking about the executive is asking for 7 to 10% reduction in all counties' budgets, including the council office, which means we have staff. Our staff has to work on things. Our staff worked on this 6-page ordinance. The prosecuting attorney's office had to have put time into this. They did a horrible job, though, because good prosecuting attorney's office would tell you, hey, guys, this is unnecessary. Oh, by the way, it's campaigning. Oh, by the way, this is already prohibited in Whatcom County. No need to do this ordinance. They didn't do that, though. They propped it up. They're probably going to speak in favor of it. I mean, the right people brought it forward, not the wrong people like me. They only say that we can't do something if I bring it forward.
0: Yes. So
1: that's a whole nother topic.
0: I witnessed that, actually, as a...
1: Oh, it's almost every time.
0: As an innocent bystander.
1: I tried to bring an ordinance forward that said, hey, Whatcom County, we're going to tax you. Say yes or no, and we'll listen to you. You know.
0: Right. An advisory.
1: I wanted to do a binding one. When they said I couldn't do a binding one, I was like, let's do an advisory.
2: Yep.
1: Nope. Legal's like, nope, can't do it. It's like, what world do we live in when your legislative authority, the people with your taxing authority, your land use policy authority, all of your budgeting authority, what world do we live in when I can't put that to the vote of the people to raise your taxes? That's why this prosecuting attorney's race matters, and people need to dig into that. We could go into a whole nother show on that.
0: There's a lot there.
1: But right on down the line, like, this ordinance is a waste of time. It already cannot happen in Whatcom County without the council taking legislative action to allow it.
2: Right.
1: So, and you know what? My peers probably don't know that because they don't deal with the code, because they don't do things in life that make them have to deal with the code. And that's why I think the council position should not be a full-time job. It should be a part-time job like they say it is, even though I spend way more than 40 hours a week on this. But I have to live and work under the rules in which I create, which is why I feel like I bring forward way better solutions than my peers do as far as what it takes to live and work in Whatcom County. You'll see if you come to my council meetings, I don't even think they know that Title 20 under every single portion of it is stamped prohibited uses, all other uses not defined. Right?
2: Right.
1: They wouldn't even know. Our prosecuting attorney's office should know that, and they should say that. Hey, look, this is already prohibited. If this ever happens, they're going to have to come to you and ask permission already. This is solely about grandstanding on the council, it wastes our staff's time at a time where we have so much going on. And this is what this is what we're working on. Right. Come on.
2: Right.
1: Let's fix the problems in Whatcom County instead of political grandstanding.
0: Well, we've got plenty of problems, and we've spent an inordinate amount of time perpetuating them. I won't say solving them because, if you look at the jail process as an example.
1: Yeah, or affordable housing. Like this comp plan was a great time to fix some of our issues around housing. And we didn't
0: streamline land use.
1: Oh, and every one of them campaigned on it.
0: Right.
1: Yeah, hey, well, let's fix permitting. Let's get, you know, more affordable housing. And we have not done one thing in this comprehensive plan update to help with affordability, with availability, with getting to yes on a permit. All we have done, in fact, we went from language that said no net loss when it talks about critical areas to enhance.
0: Uh-huh.
1: Who gets to define what enhancing?
0: That would be county staff.
1: Yeah, I don't think county staff is even interested in delving into defining enhancement of the environment.
0: Yeah, there are, how do I say this? Based on my experience down at the planning office, there are people in the natural resources office who take on enhancements all on their own.
1: Oh, you're exactly right. There's a few. I know them by name. We could fix this. We could have people at planning and development services that are interested in doing their job of serving the public. But we've known about them for decades, and they're still there.
0: Yeah.
1: And so when people vote, they need to know your county executive gets to make those decisions on who is employed in that division. And I get my inbox is jam-packed with people saying, Ben, 20 years ago, 15 years ago, I built a house in this subdivision, like inside of developments.
0: Yep.
1: And it took me, 4 months to get my building permit. I'm building on the lot right next door today, and I am into this thing 3 years, and I don't have a building permit, and I don't know when I'm going to get one.
0: Yep.
1: This could all be fixed with leadership.
0: Yes, that's true. But we have deferred leadership.
1: People show 100%. Up and complain, whether they're a Democrat, whether they're a Republican. They're all complaining about the same issues, yet when they go to the ballot box, they're not electing people based off of
0: issues
1: that they're campaigning on or claiming they can fix. They're electing people by what the slate card says.
0: Yeah.
1: And we wonder why we're here. We have a supermajority. We have an echo chamber. The executive's office is typically in line with the thought process on my council. Ask yourself before you vote, have things gotten better or do they continue to get worse? Do we have more homelessness? Are our kids leaving us?
0: No, that's, areas number one
1: that
0: they export.
1: Can afford. Are we gaining living wage jobs? Are
0: we maintaining living wage jobs?
1: No.
0: I mean,
1: it's all getting worse. Like, you look at our economic growth chart, it has been stagnated for almost 20 years. Zero growth.
0: Mm-hmm.
1: Zero growth. We've had projects, $1.5 billion for the Green Apple Project. Why did it leave? Regulatory uncertainty. Where did it go? California.
0: Yeah.
1: Those dollars went to California. Do you know how bad it is in Whatcom County when California is a clearer path to a permit than Whatcom County? It's unbelievable.
0: We
1: got another break.
0: We do have another break. You're listening to Saturday Morning Live. Lyle Sorensen and Councilmember Ben Ellenboss with you this morning. We'll be right back.
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0: Welcome back to Saturday Morning Live on this early Memorial Day weekend. I almost forgot because it's usually kind of the last weekend, but it's this weekend. And there is a parade in downtown Bellingham today, Memorial Day parade, so you don't want to miss that. Do people still go to parades?
1: I would love to, but I got hay to bale. I always have hay to bale this weekend.
0: You got
1: to
0: make hay. Speaking of hay... Richie's been waiting on the line.
1: Oh, Rich from Ferndale.
0: Rich from Ferndale's been waiting on the line, like, since we started the show almost.
1: I bet he's already making
4: hay. Oh, not quite. Well, I'm getting the baler ready right now, loading and cleaning and greasing and fueling.
0: Good. Keep your arm out of it.
1: Can you get mine ready when you're done after that?
4: I don't have long enough arms for that. Too far. No, you guys are talking about the council and trying to nicely

0: say how they're not nice, but the reality is these are cult-driven agenda people. They're very arrogant. They think they know better than all of the last 150 years. All of a sudden, we don't need to incarcerate criminals. Like, this is what you've done in civilized living for the last multiple hundreds of years. When you stab or murder someone or steal something, you go to jail. But here we don't want to do that. So it's way beyond. They're just bad people. And the people at the planning and development, they're obstructionists. Like Ben was saying, I hear stories too about things that have been going on for multiple years, and they run out the clock. They have 60 days to get back to you on something you're working on. And on day 59, they say yes or no, and then they throw in a caveat of a new thing that starts the clock for another 59 to 60 days. And this milks out things, and they stop the project. People leave. It's very costly. Like you said, they keep voting the wrong way, but that's because the media is complicit. But it's an arrogance complex. The majority of council is extremely arrogant. You can testify, like we've seen. I've been to a couple meetings recently. People will be against something. Don't make a difference. They pander to that small percentage of college people who think they can rewrite history and make criminals good by not putting them in jail. And it's just absurdity. It's in the political partisan hack agenda. They have no common sense and no wisdom. And I think it's beyond religion. It's a cult. You go against them, they end you. So that's all I got to say. You guys can't say stuff like that, but I'm very disappointed. And I don't know, unless the council's replaced, this will only get worse. And we have a populist-controlled county council. It's basically gerrymandered by a crappy thing from 2015, the five fair and equal districts, five unfair and unequal districts, because it gets two and they get the at-large. So that was a misleading written thing that led us to exactly where we are today. Who's going to vote against a fair and equal district? Oh, that's right, the title's biased. That's illegal, actually, but this is how it works in Washington State and Whatcom County. We can have biased titles and control the narrative, like all the initiatives that now fail because of the AG being able to, oh, we're going to cut spending if you do this, in the title, not the description, in the title. Because people don't read the description, they know that. They read the ballot title and they vote on the two sentences in the title. So,
1: how did you do that all in one breath?
0: Well, I'm breathing too, but I'm working too. I don't know what the answer is. The media is a huge part of the problem.
1: Here's the answer, and our listeners need to pay attention. Thanks, really, Rich. Closely. Thank you, Rich. We appreciate you, bud. It's important for people to show up to meetings. When Ben is outnumbered, but he's not outgunned, but it's really important that the public comes out, stands up, speaks up, and says it. You know, Richie said, oh, it doesn't do any good. Well, it's a marathon. It's not a sprint. So if you're the kind of person who says, if I show up once and come and say my piece, and it doesn't work, then it didn't do any good. And if you don't come back, you're probably right.
2: Yeah, I get people who are like, I sent you an email about this 3 years ago. I'm like, yeah, I recall your email. But like, if there's not a wave of support,
1: if there's not follow-up.
2: If it's swimming upstream to what the majority wants to do, you got to keep showing up. And you got to be more diligent than one email, even though you're probably right. You're probably pointing out a discrepancy where someone's not following the law, but if they're not interested, we're not walking down that path.
1: Yep.
2: And it's,
1: you have to make it necessary for them to be interested.
2: And one of the things I tell people all the time is, if you're coming to my council, and we heard Rich, and Rich said, you can't say the things I'm saying. And it's not that I can't say
1: it. I can.
2: It's that I choose to say it in a manner in which that they'll hear me.
1: Yep.
2: Because if I come up to you and I offend you immediately, you're just going to close your ears to anything I have to say. And then you're going to be able to discredit me because you're going to label me at one of the isms. And then, then everything I say after that, right, carries no weight, right? Like, so the land back issue, oh, Ellenboss is a racist. Yeah. Now, so everything he says from here on out, whether it makes sense or not, and whether I, part of the reason I wanted to shine light on it was because I didn't want to create an us versus them environment, with the things that we're dealing with ever actually. And who is going to get vilified if land back becomes policy and no one in the community knows about it? Well, our local tribes are going to get vilified. Yep. And I didn't want that to happen. Nobody asked the local tribes about this.
1: No.
2: They weren't asking for it. And yet our council, who claims to speak for them all the time.
1: That's the virtuous leadership on the current.
2: Is setting them up to look horrible when they're not asking for it at all. And that was my motivation for shining light on this. It's not racism. It's, in fact, the opposite of that.
1: Right.
2: I would love to have a better relationship with the tribes than speaking specifically to our council. Our council claims that they're, you know, co-management, all of these things we need to include, and they never do.
1: Right.
2: It's like pick up the phone once in a while. Right. I try to.
1: Yeah. Yeah. No, it's true. You know, communication is so important. And, you know, sometimes when someone gets a majority or a super majority, they don't have to listen. And one of the council members a few weeks ago said, when someone shows you who they are, you should believe them.
2: Yeah, they said that about me.
1: I know they did. Well, back at you.
2: Yeah.
1: Back at you. Because
2: Here's the deal. We talked about, you know, Democrat, Republican, whatever. I try not to
1: label. Those are nonpartisan positions.
2: I try not to label them as the Democrat majority or whatever. I'll talk about them as the majority. I will talk about them as the Bellingham-centric mindset because that's the bottom line. They're elected by Bellingham and they live in Bellingham. There's very few people on our council that live in unincorporated Whatcom County. I think Strimler and I are the only ones. And so... Because I, the people that call to complain to me and the people that send me emails, it's not just Democrats. It's not just Republicans. It is the people of Whatcom County. And I don't care whether they voted for me or not. I don't care whether they self-identify as a Democrat, and I don't. I don't care. If they have something that needs to be fixed, I'm going to try and fix it. The problem is that it looks to me that my peers do care. They do care whether what you self-identify as, and if you don't self-identify the way they do, well, then they're discounting your opinion. And I've seen that play out over and over again. My point being is that the issues that we are facing are truly nonpartisan issues. Permitting shouldn't matter whether you're a D or an R.
1: Yep.
2: Taxation doesn't matter whether you self-identify as a D or an R.
1: Public
2: flood
1: safety.
2: Control, public safety, right on down the line. These truly are nonpartisan issues. And then people go to the ballot box, and I've run numerous times. I've won some, I've lost some. And the crazy thing is like I run for a seat on county council, and people want to know what my stance on gun control is. And I'm just like, doesn't apply to Whatcom County Council.
1: Right.
2: And I'm sorry that you want to evaluate me as a candidate based off of that, but it has nothing to do with my solutions to the problems you're going to face that I can affect on council.
1: Yep. There are several other issues that fall into that same category that people on both sides use as a litmus test, and we miss some really great candidates. Some very capable people who really truly care about Whatcom County and have, you know, a lot to offer and good leadership skills and negotiation skills and all those things. And we miss that because there are issues that we use that the council has zero authority over, kind of like, frankly, the detention ordinance that they're trying to do.
2: And like we said, it has nothing to do with land use policy. It has nothing to do with something that's on the horizon in the future for Whatcom County, some pending permit. It has nothing to do with any of that. It's solely their political stance on national level policy. And they are using, you know, their time, your money to campaign for that from their position of power, and I think it's so unproductive, and it's incredibly indicative of why we're where we are at in Whatcom County, because we're not spending time fixing our stagnant economy. We're not spending time getting projects going on the ground that could fix things.
1: Mm-hmm.
2: I mean, we literally have people that own land right now that are, their land was going to be incorporated in the UGA, and these are shovel ready projects that are geared towards affordable housing, and one, an environmental activist group, one NGO, non-governmental organization, mm-hmm. sends a letter to council and says, hey, we're going to sue you if you do this. And instead of saying, all right, see in court, because we need this housing, specifically this lower income housing we specifically need.
3: Right.
2: The council says, oh, if you don't want it, we're not going to do it.
1: Yeah. Yeah.
2: And who suffers? People of Whatcom County.
1: 100%. Ben, thank you very much for hanging out with me. It's been fun. The hours go way too fast. We need more time, less breaks. You've been listening to Saturday Morning Live. Lyle Sorensen, Councilman Ben Ellenboss, filling in for Ashley Buttonshown. Have a great Memorial Day. Don't forget what it's about. We'll see you next week.
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12: From ABC News, I'm Mike Dubusky. 40,000 people in Orange County, California are under evacuation orders right now as officials there contend with a tank full of dangerous chemicals that could explode. Fire officials say right now they're making progress in cooling down that hazardous materials tank, which is at an aerospace facility in Garden Grove. California State Senator Tom Umberg represents the area.
13: This is a potentially very, very serious situation. That there are chemicals that are under pressure in a huge tank, and as that pressure builds, chance that tank could explode.
12: Officials say it's unclear when residents will be able to return to their homes. Today, Hartsfield-Jackson Airport in Atlanta is beginning to screen passengers traveling from Central Africa for Ebola as an outbreak of that deadly virus grows in the Democratic Republic of Congo. Next week, George Bush Intercontinental Airport in Houston will begin similar screenings. They both join Dulles Airport outside Washington, D.C. in adding enhanced health screening measures. ABC's Alex Prochet has more on the outbreak.
3: The World Health Organization sounding the alarm, calling the growing Ebola outbreak in Central Africa deeply worrisome. There are now nearly 750 suspected cases, including 177 suspected deaths in the Democratic Republic of Congo. The UN Health Agency upgrading its risk assessment for the spread in the country to very high.
12: Earlier today, the Red Cross announced that three of its volunteers in Africa died after contracting the virus. Secretary of State Marco Rubio wrapping up a meeting with the leader of India earlier today and providing this update about the potential for peace talks with Iran.
9: There is a chance that whether it's later today, tomorrow, in a couple days, we may have something to say. But this issue needs to be solved, as the president has said, one way or the other.
12: Gas prices now topping $4.50 on average across the country, driven in large part by the conflict in Iran. But that's not stopping an estimated 45 million people from traveling more than 50 miles from home this Memorial Day weekend, according to AAA. 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
12: Chinese state media reports more than 90 people were killed in a coal mine accident in northern China overnight, and 9 workers there remain trapped. It all happened when carbon monoxide levels exceeded limits in the mine. Rescue operations are underway right now.
16: Chinese President Xi Jinping, he's called for an investigation into what went wrong and said those responsible must be held to account. State media here, they're reporting that officials running the mine, that they've been taken into custody, also saying that the levels of carbon monoxide at the site were exceeding limits.
12: ABC News foreign correspondent Britt Klenet. Also overnight, an earthquake off the coast of Hawaii.
17: No tsunami was generated by the quake, which was on the western side of the island of Hawaii, known as the Big Island. The USGS saying the quake and at least one fairly sizable aftershock, there have been a few aftershocks, were not directly connected to volcanic activity on the island. The county of Hawaii's mayor says there have been rock slides, there is some damage to buildings, residents reported violent shaking, minor damage was reported at Kona Hospital. The power was knocked out to hundreds. Alex Stone, ABC News.
12: This week, the USGS warned Hawaii's Kilauea volcano could erupt this weekend after the Hawaiian Volcano Observatory said it's showing signs of imminent activity. And Rob Bass, the rapper known for his 1988 hit song It Takes Two, has died after a battle with cancer. According to a statement posted on social media, he was 59. I'm Mike Dubusky, ABC News.
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18: A burn ban in unincorporated Whatcom County is set to take effect in June. The Whatcom County Fire Marshal's Office has announced that restrictions on open burning will be enacted on June 15th. Recreational fires will still be permitted with more guidelines that can be viewed on the Fire Marshal's website. Meanwhile, a superintendent was arrested in Southwest Washington after police say she failed to report a sexual assault. The Longview Police Department says it arrested Longview Public Schools Superintendent Karen Cloninger on Thursday. Police say Cloninger was made aware of details involving multiple students, including one incident that took place in a school locker room. She's now facing charges of tampering with a witness, failure to report, and obstructing a law enforcement officer. And Whatcom County's biggest event of the year is coming up this weekend. KGMI will be broadcasting the start and finish of the 2026 Ski-to-Sea race tomorrow. The field for first place is wide open, with the four-time defending champion Birch Equipment not participating this year. And the weather's looking nice for the Fairhaven after-party on Sunday.

0: Kirk from Angler Automotive.
1: Well, it's good to be here.
0: It's good to have you.
1: This is
0: excited. You're gonna fire up those phone calls, 360-676-KGMI, 676-5464. It is Memorial Day weekend. A lot going on this weekend. Ski to see. Today we have the Whatcom County Memorial Day Parade going on. And some like to call it the Ski to See Parade, but technically the Whatcom Memorial Day Parade kicking off today, noon to 2 p.m. So if you're heading downtown, be aware. That's the big event. Closing down Cornwall Avenue, running south from Alabama Street area down downtown. And so you probably want to head down there, get your spot lined up, claim your space, and get ready for the Memorial Day Parade going on and the big Ski to See race tomorrow.
1: Are you going to be in it?
0: Am I going to be in it?
1: The parade or the race?
0: No, not today. You know, in the past, we've been down there with our kids.
1: Yeah.
0: You've been down there with your kids?
1: Yes.
0: Multiple times over the years?
1: Yep.
0: And the Ski to See, I will probably get caught up in a little bit of traffic, seeing as I live kind of out in the county, and we'll be dealing with some Baker Highway, Everson Goshen Road traffic going on. But I'll follow some of it, maybe listen to KGMI, hear some updates throughout the day.
1: Yeah, I like getting down to Fairhaven about the time they start rolling in on the kayaks.
0: Yeah, hopefully this weather holds out. Hopefully they found enough snow to complete the mountain aspects of the race.
1: Oh, I'm sure they'll figure it out.
0: They'll figure it out. And, you know, on our show, a lot of times we have a lot of fun topics, a lot of different things. The reality is Memorial Day weekend, it's a pretty serious day. And, you know, a heavy day recognizing those that have given their lives for our country, the ultimate sacrifice. And I wanted to have a little bit of recognition of that on the show and was doing some research. And this is not an exhaustive list by any means. And I wasn't able to find a specific location online to give me the information I wanted. But I look back at those that I know who have passed away in service for our country. And there's only one person that I have met in my life that I know has given their life. And it's a local individual that I met him, had the honor of meeting him once. And that's Peter Oswald, U.S. Navy SEAL from Bellingham, born and raised here. And he passed away in 2002 in a training accident on a fast rope exercise in El Salvador. An exceptional individual, as all Navy SEALs are, and was willing to put his life out there and did sacrifice his life for our country. So I wanted to recognize that. And there's a couple others here, Kirk. A few others we've got.
1: Yeah, I see that. There's Corporal Jonathan J. Santos.
0: Passed away in 2004, graduate of Sehome High School, and lost his life in Iraq. We also have Specialist Aaron Amott from Ferndale, Custer area. Passed away in 2009, the age of 22, in Afghanistan. And we also have Captain Daniel Bartle, passed away in 2012. Age 27 when his Sea Stallion helicopter crashed in Afghanistan. And so I just wanted to take a moment at the beginning of the show in all seriousness about Memorial Day and recognize those four fallen heroes from Whatcom County. There are probably others, and I don't have an exhausted list. And I do, for everyone out there who does know somebody or lost a loved one, recognize them, that their lives were valued as well.
1: There's many people.
0: And I did find exhaustive lists going back to previous wars. So many lost during Vietnam and especially World War II in the past. But it's become so difficult to gather all the names from a specific area. But on Monday, we do recognize all of them.
1: You know, honestly, I think it's in a way a little bit sad that, you know, once a year we celebrate our veterans and the folks that have basically committed, well, their lives at points, as far as just dying for our country and our causes. You know, there's, and then the people that go in and, you know, they've been in the service for a career, their life. They've devoted their lives to providing us what we've got here, the safety.

0: to be able to do and have the freedoms that we have. And, yeah, I think that, you know, there's a lot of other celebrations that go on throughout the year that, you know, a month at a time for some of the organizations and things like that. I think that the veterans need a lot more time and recognition for everything that they've done for us.
1: So give a moment for those out there to appreciate the loss of loved ones around Whatcom County. And, you know, for the rest of the show here, we're going to talk about a topic a little bit lighter, but memorial-related in an automotive sense, is those lost vehicles, cars that were once popular, once widely available, once driven by many of us here in the studio and those listening on the air, some of those vehicles that have gone to the wayside over the years, and provide a little memorial for those vehicles in the past as well. But first, we're going to jump into a phone call because we have Mark on the line. Good morning, Mark.
2: Hey, how's it going?
0: Good. How are you doing today?
2: Good. Hey, my question is, I've noticed lately on TV, you see a lot of these car warranties. And I've kind of heard through the grapevine that they're not really worth a damn. I was just wondering, you guys have car people that own shops, how is it for you guys to deal with these, if you've ever dealt with one of these car warranties?
0: It varies.
1: Yeah, can you hear me cringe?
0: Yeah.
1: I want to start out by saying this. I have had some incredibly positive experiences and seen these warranty companies step up and cover things at realistic prices that really takes care of the customer beyond what I thought they would do. That being said, that is the very low minority of those situations that has happened in. The rest of this answer is a little bit more nuanced and long.
0: I've had a few good experiences with warranty companies through the years. But the majority of the time, you know, I can go on for probably all day and talk about the battles that I have to go through to help a customer, you know, get their car fixed after they've paid sometimes $5,000 or $6,000 for this extended warranty.
1: And be aware, if you read the fine print, these are not warranties. These are insurance plans governed by different rules. It is not a warranty.
0: Yeah, and that is true. You know, internally lubricated, what's the terminology? Internally lubricated
1: wearable components?
0: Something like that, you know. Yeah, one of the last couple of them that I've dealt with, basically they want to, it used to be a car would break, and I always called up the insurance company and say, or the warranty company, whatever they want to call themselves, and I'd say, hey, I'm going to, you know, I'm so-and-so, got this customer's car in here, it's got this issue, like to get authorization to work on it. And then they'd say, well, figure out what's wrong with it and call us first. Oh, okay, well, fine. Now it's almost like you got to get authorization to look at it. And then they explain, well, if it's not our problem, the customer's got to pay for it and blah, blah, blah, blah, blah. But what I've found the last two times I've had vehicles in for mechanical repairs, they want me to take pictures of the entire car. I have to download an app on my phone, connect directly to them, take the photos, and I'm thinking, this has got nothing to do with why the engine's not running right, but okay, here's your photos. And then I'll diagnose it, explain the problem, and they'll say, great, well, we'll put together an estimate and send you the parts.
1: And we'll tell you what you can charge, and we'll get the parts from the cheapest online no-name source we can find.
0: And we'll send them, and you're going to put them in. And I'm like, no, that's not the way I fly. And I've asked, well, let's say I put your parts in, who's going to cover it when they fail? Well, you are. I'm like, no, I'm not going to.
2: So some of these people want they don't want you to supply the parts?
0: Absolutely not.
1: So
0: it's all the money. It's like any other insurance. Sorry, all you insurance people out there. The whole name of the game, they take your money, and the only way they make money is to keep your money. The less they have to pay, the more money they make. And there's
2: right.
0: bonuses on top of that. The whole works, man.
1: So they can provide coverage. They can help with repair costs. It comes with complications. There are hurdles to jump through. It is extremely labor and time intensive for a shop to deal with them. It can be, I've been on the phone for 2 hours to get to an authorization point with the company before, after being placed repeatedly on hold going through the process. And they'll spend time in the background trying to figure out how to cut prices. If you call a body shop and talk to somebody there about the insurance process and what insurance companies require them to do for doing body repair and where they cut corners at, that's what they try to do to us, but we're not beholden to the insurance company like a body shop. So it makes life really difficult. Sometimes it really pays off for a customer. Insurance always can. But for most people, if you took that amount of money that you were going to put into the extended warranty, a la insurance policy, and put that money away in treasury bills or some other investment, NVIDIA, you're probably going to come out ahead, but you're going to at least have the availability of money to help you with those repairs if they do come up. And I think that's a better approach for it. Put it in a health savings account.
2: Okay. Yeah, okay, that just surprises me about, especially the parts. Yeah, like you said, I want, all factory OEM parts on this vehicle. They could say, nope, we got a door from China or a hood from Vietnam. We're putting on instead.
1: They do that constantly. We're going to come up on a break here pretty quick, Mark. But it comes down to personal choice. Those ads are really expensive with highly paid spokespeople like Danica Patrick, former IndyCar and NASCAR racer.
0: Okay, you keep your car on the track,
1: and they flood you with those ads. Those things cost money. How do you think they pay for that? Not by paying
2: exactly,
1: for car repairs.
2: Yeah.
1: All right. Thanks for the call, Mark.
2: Thanks.
1: 360-676-5464. 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
1: Meow.
0: Standing in for Marcus from Willits Tech Auto. Memorial Day special show today. We're going to do a little memorial talk about some cars from the past. Maybe some cars that deserve to go away. And
1: you can say that word on the radio.
0: I'm not going to say it. I don't want to get out of trouble.
1: I just
0: fine. Wrote. Say it three times and see what happens.
1: No.
0: We're going to talk about some cars that are no longer around. Maybe it's a good thing. Maybe not. You know, my favorite car from the past. When it comes right down to it, this vehicle became so popular during the oil embargo of the 1970s that at one point in time, I believe it was the best-selling car in America.
1: And really? It actually made it to that status, huh?
0: You know, I can make it up and say it along the way. Somebody will fact-check me with Google Gemini and call us and correct me. But they sold a ton of them. They sold a ton of these cars, and they were rolling bombs. The Ford Pinto. Put that gas tank right back there by the rear bumper when somebody rear-ends you, and it just explodes in flames. And so on this car Memorial Day list, I got to start off with that Ford Pinto. Have you ever owned one, Kirk? Did you ever own a Pinto?
1: Nine.
0: You know what? Back in the day, on a good day going downhill with a Ford Pinto, you could get almost 30 miles per gallon.
1: Yeah.
0: And that was a long time ago. Well, that's 34. That was 50 years ago. 50 years ago, you could get 50
1: miles
0: a gallon.
1: That's crazy.
0: That's one of the,
1: Downhill. Downhill.
0: Well, you know, I averaged with the Ford Pinto that I had for several months over 25 miles per gallon.
1: That's pretty good.
0: Tiny little four-cylinder engine, manual transmission. I called it the Flintstone Mobile. I got it for free because it was stored in an old, abandoned in an old chicken house that my dad's business partner had, and they wanted to get rid of it. They said, if you can get it running, I'll give you the title, you can sell it and keep all the money.
1: Was it the Pinto Pony or was it the Pinto wagon?
0: I don't know. It was the Pinto hatchback.
1: It was the hatchback.
0: Okay. Two-door coupe, hatchback. Not very fast.
1: What
0: not
1: color?
0: It was kind of a golden-ish color, probably gold when it was new. Popular color from the early 70s.
1: Yeah.
0: And so there was no floorboard on the driver's side. It was all rusted through and gone. You could actually put your feet down to the ground and scoot yourself along on flat ground.
1: That's awesome.
0: And so I cut a piece of plywood and fit down in there and threw a mat over it, and it worked out great. Got that car running, washed it. Changed the oil, set of spark plugs, and sold that thing for $400. This was back in the mid-80s, 85 or so.
1: $400? That's a lot of money.
0: That was a pile of money. At $335 an hour, that was a lot of hours of work.
1: Oh, my God. That's a
0: 130, 140 hours of work to buy that car.
1: Holy mackerel. I never owned a Pinto. I was very well aware of the... you hear the stories about them rear-ended and they catch on fire.
0: Unsafe at any speed.
1: Yeah. And years ago, I've told this story on the radio but one day I was driving on Alabama's. I'm pretty sure it was Alabama Street. And I was heading towards Cornwall. It was back in the good old days where it was two lanes.
0: It's two lanes again there now.
1: Well, okay, four lanes. two each way where traffic doesn't sit there idling for 15 minutes polluting our planet. Bad time to a very environmentally unfriendly condition of vehicles to have it sitting there idling.
0: Most modern cars shut off when you come to a stop like that and auto start again. People love that feature.
1: And that's kind of bad on the bearings and the starter and things like that in the car. But anyway, so I'm driving up, heading west on Alabama. I'm in the left lane. I'm pulling up to, you know, there was a stoplight or whatever it was.
0: Right there where the parade is starting later today.
1: Pretty much.
0: Yeah.
1: And I noticed sitting in the right lane, I'm pulling up, and there's a Pinto sitting there. And the guy's, the gas cap is missing, and there's a gentleman as the driver, but he's got a rag stuffed in the gas cap as his gas cap.
0: It's a Molotov
1: Pinto. Keep the dirt out of there. Well, I pull up alongside and I look over And there's this guy sitting in there. He's an older guy. I can say that now.
0: So he's probably 10 years younger than what you are today?
1: Something like that. He's got oxygen tanks in the back seat. He's got the oxygen little hoses stuffed up his nose, and he's smoking a cigarette. And I thought, now isn't that something?
0: Yeah, you know, the Pinto gas tank is the least of his worries at that point.
1: Well, my thought was, you know, you've got a potentially gas-saturated rag sticking out of your gas tank. For sure, it's got a lot of gas vapors in it. You got the oxidizer, right? The oxygen tanks.
0: Yeah.
1: Flowing. And he's, what if he's driving down the road, flicks his cigarette out the window like we used to do in the old days. Cigarette goes back and hits the rag on the gas tank.
0: Bursts into
1: starts
0: flames.
1: To burn. And then somehow that oxygen line starts feeding extra oxygen into the tank or into the fire. That would have been crazy. Anyway. That's my favorite Pinto story.
0: You know, the interesting thing about the Pinto and General Motors, Chevrolet, or Ford, I got off the wrong track there. What Ford did, they made a calculated decision.
1: Found on road dead.
0: Instead of recalling the Pinto and taking them off the road and correcting the action, they determined that the cost of doing that was 3 to 4 times the cost that it was estimated to pay out in the event accidents happened. So they made a financial decision to leave a known unsafe car on the road because it was cheaper to pay the claims than it was to recall the cars and fix the problem.
1: Well, and then you know what they did to the old Ford Mustang? What, in the late, was it the 80s? Yeah, they turned it into a Pinto.
0: Yeah, pretty much. Yeah. The Ford Mustang 2. 360-676-KGMI. We'll take a couple calls after the break here. 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

0: Welcome back. You are in the shop. 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
1: Thanks for getting that L in there.
0: That's right. 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
1: Yes.
0: Just to be clear.
1: Fishing for answers.
0: 360-676-KGMI, and we've got a call from Fred. Good morning, Fred.
2: Well, good morning. Hey, Kirk, good to see you on the show. And, hey, you and I know how to say your name, okay? But Brian needs a little more practice, and he's getting there.
1: He's...
2: But your auto shop name.
1: I want to say
2: thank you very much for recognizing the veterans. And I also go along with another association, the Merchant Marines.
1: Yes.
2: They were the outfit that supplied the veterans, and they got the tanks over there and the planes and everything that made the thing work on the front lines. And also, these veterans, they could not get into active service. A lot of them were maybe too old or too heavy or whatever the situation was, but they still wanted to go to war and help the guys out. And that's where the Merchant Marines came in. And these guys were so subject to, of course, you know, torpedoes attacks and things like that. And they were never given a lot of recognition. But doggone it, they did a lot. And they had those ships that were called Liberty ships. And they were built by Kaiser Company. And I'm pretty sure I'm right. I think they built one ship in one week's time. And off they would go. And but thank you so much for recognizing veterans. And myself, I'm a veteran. And
0: well, thank you, Fred.
2: Okay. All right. Well, thank you very much, guys.
0: Yeah, that's a good point. I read an article recently talking about the merchant mariner ships, especially during World War II, and they were ripe targets without a lot of defenses for submarines from Germany and Japan. And many of them were sunk and lost at sea and never found or just, you know, caught out in the open without any defenses.
1: Thousands.
0: And definitely want to recognize that. And also definitely want to thank Fred for his service and everybody else out there who did commit to the armed forces. And in doing so, you sign up to offer up your life in the event it's necessary for the rest of us back at home. And that needs to be recognized and appreciated.
1: Well, it needs to be appreciated, you know. And I think that a lot of people in our country just don't realize how good we've got it, you know. I mean, first world problems, we're complaining about all kinds of this crazy stuff, man. And it's like...
0: We get our first world problems because of the sacrifice that others have been made to put us in a position to have to worry about minor things instead of major ones.
1: Well, yeah, like, you know, we have our daily complaints, traffic's going slow or all the crazy politics that go on, all this other stuff. But, you know, when was the last time we had a missile fly into Bellingham, you know, blow the place up? You know, on a daily basis, let me share.
0: You got to make it quick, and then we got to squeeze these callers in.
1: Okay,
0: they're starting to stack
1: right,
0: up, Kirk.
1: Right. So I had a guy named Herson was working for me a number of years back, about 2009, 2010. He's from El Salvador, had a wife, kids. You know, they were here legally in the United States. They went through the process. But anyway, we were talking one day, and he was talking about how bad it was in El Salvador when he was a kid. And he was talking. Him and his buddy were out in some kind of field playing around, and all of a sudden they hear a jet flying along, and they saw the jet makes a turn, and it was basically flying right at them. And they could see the bomb coming off the jet. And they started running. Then they realized, well, we don't have to run because, you know, the trajectory, they could see the bomb was going to go flying on past them, which it did, and it blew something up. And he's telling me this story like I know what he's talking about. And I'm like, dude.
0: Incomprehensible.
1: Beyond comprehension. I could not even comprehend that. And here he's telling me as a kid, you know, oh, here's a jet, there's a bomb, it's okay.
0: Yeah, part of daily life.
1: Part of daily life. We've got it so freaking good that I can't understand why anyone complains.
0: Yeah. We're going to talk more about these cars, but we got to get some phone calls.
1: Okay,
0: we've got Craig on the line. Good morning, Craig.
3: Yes, hello, and God bless the veterans.
1: Absolutely.
3: Yes, my question is, I purchased a used 2022 Ford Maverick truck. I love it. It's got all the bells and whistles that I'll never be able to understand them. I'm 86. So, anyway, I'm just wondering, has there, to your knowledge, been any recalls or anything on that? And that electric transmission on the floor with the little knob? I keep reaching up to pull the lever down, and I turn the wipers on.
1: Yeah.
0: So I don't know specifically recalls on that model. I do know that you can go to Ford.com or just Google Ford recalls, and you will get a link to a Ford recall website. You can also go to NHTSA.gov, the National Highway Traffic Safety Administration.gov. Put in your vehicle identification number from the door jamb, the windshield, or your registration, and it will come up with any open and or completed recalls on the vehicle. So if it is a safety mandated, either voluntary or mandated by the government recall, they're going to show up there and see what's available. Normally, you will, especially if you bought it new, you will get a notification in the mail from Ford. You should also get it in your app, and occasionally you'll get it on the infotainment system to notify you of it, depending on the vehicle and how new it is. I don't know of any specific ones off the top of my head, but those are the places for any manufacturer that you want to go to look those up. Plus, we can do the same search at the shop for you.
1: Thank you very much.
3: Enjoy you guys in the morning. That's fabulous.
1: Hey, another one is safercar.gov.
3: Safer.
1: Okay. And I like that one because you can just put it in your search engine, safer car, and it'll pop right up. And then
3: running fine. I get everything, but I can't get my Sirius satellite for some reason. It's not in the radio itself.
0: Yeah.
3: I'm dying. Listen to the oldies, and now I can't.
0: Yeah, we've got a number of Maverick customers and drivers. A couple of fleet companies that we deal with have them, and I haven't come across an unhappy Maverick owner yet.
3: Oh, I'm glad to hear that. So thank you so much for your time, and appreciate you guys very much.
0: Yeah, thank you, Craig. Appreciate it.
1: You know, the problem with the satellite infotainment, I think it's aliens.
0: Most likely
1: it is. They're messing with our satellites.
0: They've released a number of videos recently from the government. The current administration is releasing more and more UFO information. And I saw one recently where a fighter jet actually shot down an aerial phenomena.
1: I would love to see that.
0: Yeah, and so I think you need to be careful when you're dealing with advanced cultures and technologies that you want to be careful not to make mistakes.
1: Well, yeah, shoot them down. Come on, that's not a good idea.
0: If they constantly outrun you and move around at warp speed, you probably don't want to engage in war with them.
1: Yeah,
0: hey.
1: It's what we do.
0: Time will tell. It'll come out. We're probably just such an infantile culture of humans that they don't want to deal with us anyway. We're like annoying ants running around.
1: Oh, yeah.
0: They're studying our migration patterns.
1: They're probably just looking at us, shaking their heads.
0: Yeah. We got to get to some more of these cars, but I think we got a break coming up. I want to hear your stories about the AMC Pacer, you know, the classic gremlin. Perhaps we can talk about the Vega. Or a favorite car of the late 80s and early 90s, one of the most economical, cheapest, poorly built vehicles of all time, the Yugo. The Yugo. I remember having some technicians work on Yugos in the years past, and it was they'd always cringe at it, and it was always hard to get parts for them. But eventually, due to the breakup in some of the Eastern Bloc countries and Yugoslavia being split up during some NATO action there, the Yugo manufacturing facilities were actually destroyed in that conflict, which put an end to the company.
1: Well, it's too bad that buildings and the company was destroyed, but it was good that the car.
0: It's probably a good thing for the car industry. We're going to take another break here, then a couple more calls. 360-676-5464. 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

0: Welcome back. 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And, you know, Kirk, you mentioned you're surprised the Suzuki Sidekick and Samurai aren't on our list of memorialized cars from the past.
1: Yeah, I was really surprised.
0: You know, interesting side note, back in, like, I want to say 87, 88, my brother in a snowboarding competition won a brand new Suzuki Samurai.
1: Really?
0: Back at the U.S. Open in Vermont, sponsored by Suzuki.
1: No kidding.
0: That is right. And the next year, he went back there, and he won again. This time, he won a Suzuki Sidekick.
1: What did he do with them?
0: He drove one for a while. The other one he sold. But they were a big sponsorship for some snowboarding events back there, and he was able to take home the overall title and won a car 2 years in a row.
1: That's awesome.
0: Yeah, it was pretty cool. He was pretty stoked, and it was kind of the launching of his career back in those days.
1: Right on.
0: Well, it looks like we've got some more callers on the line here. I got Rex on the line.
1: Awesome. Good morning.
2: Good morning. Hey, I've got a question on my 08 Prius.
0: Yeah, go for it. What's going on, Rex?
2: It's got 180,000 miles, but there's no engine light or anything. But when it starts off like with a low humming sound, and then as I drive it further or goes at a higher speed, say down the freeway or whatever, it's turning into like a growling sound. And in the past I had a new catalytic converter put on, so I was wondering if it had anything to do with that. But anyhow, it's kind of annoying, and I just don't know what, you know, I don't know what's up.
0: You know, hard to tell on that. That, you know, some of those Prius from that era did have some transmission bearing issues that coordinated between the engine power and the electric motor power. But usually would have some other problems related to it. Wheel bearing noise can sometimes be a case. But if it's making noise when you're not moving, I'd be worried about some bearings or planetary gear sets inside the transmission system.
2: No, it doesn't make any sound when I'm not moving, okay. Just when I'm moving.
0: So, you know, something in the drivetrain, wheel bearing, you know, the transmission, things along those lines, something you might want to get checked out from a shop, go for a drive with them, have them listen to the noise and see what they think. I don't know if you've run into that, Kirk.
1: Well, I get cars that make weird noises.
0: What kind of noises?
1: Time.
0: Make some noises for us, Kirk.
1: I'm not going to make any noises. I don't think I can. Actually, Rex, Why don't you simulate the noise for us here?
2: Well, it's just kind of a growling.
0: Like, rawr, rawr, rawr, rawr, rawr.
1: Is it that rawr sound?
2: No, more of a rawr.
1: Okay, nice.
0: It's more of a lesser noise. Yeah,
2: in the beginning, it's more of a humming, you know, like a humming sound.
1: Like, hmm,
2: yeah.
1: Like that?
0: And then it turns into an angrier growl.
2: Exactly, and I was wondering if it could be a exhaust leak or something.
0: Could be an exhaust leak. Sometimes, you know, that catalytic converter catalyst could be rocking around and vibrating in there.
1: But that usually sounds like pebbles in a tin can.
0: Like, make the, like, what's that sound like, Kirk? Make the noise.
1: Some book here. I'll try.
0: I think you should drive that around till the growl gets good and angry, and give your shop a call. And go by and say, hey, can you go for a quick drive with me and listen to this growling car? I don't want it to bite me sometime in the future when I'm not ready.
1: Yeah.
2: All right. Okay, thank you.
0: All right.
2: Maybe you'd come across that in your
0: Specifically on that car. We do hear a lot of growling, angry car noises, though, but sometimes it helps to hear them in person. And unfortunately, people like to record them with their iPhone, but the fidelity and frequency capture of the iPhone microphone is not conducive to clearly recording vehicle noises.
2: Exactly. Thank you.
0: All right. Thank you, Rex.
2: Thank you.
0: Bye. It's always so hard to get people to make the noises.
1: Oh, no.
0: I mean, I wish every customer came in, like, went through high school drama, and they were comfortable in expressing their inner noise.
1: Yeah.
0: It actually makes life easier over the phone if people can make the noise for us.
1: Exactly. Or at least the car makes the noise when the car gets brought to the shop.
0: Yeah, the worst is the iPhone video noise capture, because it throws you off. It misses certain portions of the frequency range. The microphones, I think, are really designed to catch up the human voice frequency, but not the car noise frequencies.
1: Most of them are, I would think. Yeah, the other thing, too, is, the best thing to do is go for a ride with the person that's got the sound that's occurring in the car. There's been times where, I'll get it makes this weird sound when I'm driving. Well, they drop the car off, I can go for a test drive, and I hear, like, six different weird sounds.
0: I know, you're like, that noise? You're like, no, that one, it's done it forever, and I'm not worried about what, this noise? No, not this noise. Or it's this one over here, one.
1: Let's say the sound they're hearing is a dried-up belt or something, making a little chirpy noise or whatever. I drive down the road, and I hear a wheelbarrow just grinding away and lifted up on the hoist, and I can wiggle the tire like an inch and a half.
0: But that noise doesn't bother them.
1: Yeah, and so I sell them on a wheelbarrow and get it all done. They come and pick up the car, turn around, they come back, and it's like,
0: you didn't fix it. It's still making the noise.
1: Oh. Okay. Yeah. So you do the ride along. And so you'll be driving. Sometimes I don't hear that great, in case you haven't noticed. Be driving along, and I'll be hearing sounds. And then when the sound actually starts happening, the person that owns the car is like, you hear that? You hear that? It's doing it right now. You hear it? Well, I can't hear it because they're
0: the cacophony talking, of other noises.
1: Talking. Brad Barrett, I've done a few test drives with him years in the past, still do. Anyway, we'll be cruising along, and he's trying to make the noise happen. It starts happening. I start talking. He pulls over and just sits there until I quit talking.
0: Maybe we should start a new series, the In the Shop Ride Along.
1: That might be a fun thing to do.
0: And we could just do a recording of us riding along in cars, listening to noises, trying to pick out the right noise.
1: Yeah, that might not. Or identify the sound, and you win a prize.
0: Exactly.
1: Like a, I can't plug the other guys. 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
1: What?
0: 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I thought you were going to say something about that song, Kirk.
1: I was just thinking how much I enjoyed the sound quality up here.
0: Oh, yeah.
1: On the headphones, and it just sounded great. I knew that song on the first note. I knew it was coming in.
0: Bringing back those memories from the past.
1: Yeah.
0: All right, looks like we've got Tom on the line here. Thanks for hanging out, Tom. What can we do for you?
6: Oh, hi, guys. Great to hear you back on there, Kirk. I've been wondering where you went.
1: Well, I'm still fixing the cars and talking to people, but down at the shop.
6: Yeah, I love hearing you guys kicking the old kicking around the old cars. You know, I always takes me back to the old 308 Hudson Motor, man, and all that era. But of course, then I cut my teeth on. I love the Corvair. You said unsafe at any speed.
0: Ooh, that's the one. That's the car that started it all for Ralph Nader.
6: Right, right. But you know, those things were so beautiful because you could hold it into a four-wheel slide and just power out of it. You know, I mean, it was just gorgeous. But if you knew how to drive.
0: If you knew how to drive. But you didn't want to dip that right rear tire off the road or hit a bump because that suspension in the rear would fold under and you'd go rolling.
6: Yeah, probably. Hopefully you'd get thrown clear. Hey, by the way, you know, I recently came across a YouTube site that shows Skagit Raceway races live.
0: Oh, wow.
6: On Saturday. Yeah, it's on YouTube. And Skagit, it's the whole of the races there. Some gal won the main event here last Saturday.
0: Down at Skagit Speedway?
6: Yeah, Skagit Speedway. They got a YouTube channel that runs it from a drone.
0: Right on. Oh, cool. And I'm happy to see a girl out there showing the boys how it's done. Need to see more of that.
6: Yeah, my question was, I got a 93 Ford Ranger, and when I go, it's been making kind of little weird noises on the starter, but the starter's always worked. It's a manual four-cylinder, and it is, now I turn the key, you know, it's got the clutch position switch under there, so I got to push the clutch down, and I turn the key, and it just spins, but it doesn't engage.
0: Okay, so I mean, we're coming up real short on time. The best way to get to the answer on this is if you make the noise for us.
6: No, it's just the noise of the spinning.
0: I know, it goes whing!
6: Well, I just say this on noises. It's really the loudest of the noise. The louder the noise, the sooner you must stop.
0: Yeah.
1: Does it screech, or is it just kind of a whiny whee?
6: It's a normal spin without engaging.
0: Yeah. It goes whing. Yeah. So that old Ford starter has a Bendix drive mechanism on the front that as that motor spins up to speed and that gear starts to spin, it goes through a little spiral cut shaft and it flings that drive gear forward into the flywheel to start the car. And that Bendix drive system is getting worn out and failing. And it probably just needs a new starter.
1: Well, it might be kind of sticky, kind of like a booger sticking on your finger.
0: It did.

0: It is, but when that booger gets too sticky on an old Ford starter, it's time for a new starter.
1: Yep.
2: That's okay. Thank you.
0: All right. Thank you for the call, Tom.
2: I got one last one. Have you ever heard the expression Oki overhaul?
1: No.
2: Okay. Well, that was in the old days, in the 40s, and late 40s, early 50s. Even up into the 60s. But that was back in the J.C. Whitney catalog era.
1: Hey, you got 15 seconds.
2: The fenders were so thick you could lay mattresses on them old things and roll them up on one side and take the motor out from below.
1: Oh. I like that idea.
0: That's the way it should be. Thanks for the call, Tom. Appreciate it. You've been in the shop. 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Have a great Memorial Day, and remember those that have given their lives for our safety.

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9: From ABC News, I'm Mike Dubusky. As the motorsports world continues to mourn the death of two-time NASCAR champion Kyle Busch, ESPN has now learned the cause of his death. ABC's Alex Stone has been tracking this for us. Alex, what can you tell us?
10: Mike, in a new statement today, the family of Kyle Busch says a medical evaluation concluded Busch died of severe pneumonia that progressed into sepsis and then resulted in rapid and overwhelming complications from the sepsis. Busch was 41 years old when he died suddenly on Thursday, days before competing in the Coca-Cola 600 at Charlotte Motor Speedway. He leaves behind his wife and two young children, ages 11 and 4 years old.
9: And
10: Mike.
9: And the team Busch drove for says it's suspending the use of his number 8 Chevy Camaro race car that he drove until his son is ready for NASCAR. In California, officials are contending with a dangerous situation involving hazardous chemicals. Authorities in Orange counties are now warning a 34,000-gallon tank of chemicals at an aerospace facility is in crisis, meaning it could leak toxic material or potentially explode. Crews have been dousing that tank in water in an effort to keep the temperature down. And as of right now, 40,000 people are under evacuation orders, like these two residents.
11: Got a knock on the door, and I was told we're supposed to leave.
12: Just waiting and not knowing what's going to happen, because we all want to go home.
9: It's unclear when those evacuation orders will be lifted. Israel's government is under new scrutiny over how it treated more than 400 activists who tried to breach its naval blockage of Gaza this week. One of those activists now speaking out.
13: These monsters, all they know how to do is to take away your dignity, is to humiliate you, is to violate you.
9: The Israeli government is denying the claims made by those activists. You're listening

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0: At least 90 people are dead in northern China, according to state-run media, after a gas explosion at a coal mine.
3: Officials said 247 people were on duty at the time of the explosion. That was 7:30 on Friday night. More than 100 were taken to hospital. Video from Chinese state media shows people being carried out of the area on stretchers.
0: ABC News foreign correspondent Britt Klenit, Chinese President Xi Jinping is calling for an investigation into what caused the blast and for authorities to bring those responsible to justice. Authorities in New York are investigating the cause of an explosion at a shipyard in Staten Island yesterday afternoon. New York City Mayor Zoran Mamdani.
4: I'm heartbroken to report that one civilian has passed away. I send my deepest condolences to their loved ones.
0: Dozens of others were injured in the blast, including some first responders. And this weekend may be the unofficial kickoff of summer, but if you're headed to the beach this Memorial Day, you may want to pack the other kind of umbrella. ABC News meteorologist Lee Goldberg.
5: The highest rainfall totals in the south, but a flood watch is there through Monday. 2 to 4 inches of rainfall, Houston to Charlotte, all the way to New York City. It's the rain and the chill in the northeast. 50s and 60s after 90s earlier. Finally, it gets warmer by Memorial Day.
0: About 45 million people are expected to travel more than 50 miles from home this weekend, with the TSA estimating that it's expecting to screen some 18 million people at airports. I'm Mike Dubusky, ABC News.
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7: A burn ban in unincorporated Whatcom County is set to take effect in June. The Whatcom County Fire Marshal's Office has announced that restrictions on open burning will be enacted on June 15th. Recreational fires will still be permitted with more guidelines that can be viewed on the Fire Marshal's website. Meanwhile, a superintendent was arrested in Southwest Washington after police say she failed to report a sexual assault. The Longview Police Department says it arrested Longview Public Schools Superintendent Karen Cloninger on Thursday. Police say Cloninger was made aware of details involving multiple students, including one incident that took place in a school locker room. She's now facing charges of tampering with a witness, failure to report, and obstructing a law enforcement officer. And Whatcom County's biggest event of the year is coming up this weekend. KGMI will be broadcasting the start and finish of the 2026 Ski to Sea race tomorrow. The field for first place is wide open, with the four-time defending champion Birch Equipment not participating this year. And the weather's looking nice for the Fairhaven after party on Sunday, cloudy with a high of 64 in Bellingham. Your forecast for today, partly sunny with a high near 70. Tonight, mostly cloudy with a low around 50. 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
10: 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Lyle Sorensen, joined by Rick Todd in the studio today. Man, missed you, buddy. And also, council member Ben Ellenbaugh.

0: click in those ruby shoes. I don't know. Wizard of Oz, something like
1: ruby
0: that.
1: Red slippers, but
0: yeah, okay, ruby red slippers. That sounds like the next name for our new band.
2: We're forming. They were more like flats, like ruby red flats.
1: The term in the movie was slippers. All right, come on now.
0: But Lyle, just real full disclosure here. Thank you, everybody. You know, for your kindness and prayers. You know, my dad is, you know, day to day, and you know, every sweet moment, you know, we can get with him. It's just been an amazing gift. And, you know, I got to tell you this, you know, Lyle, maybe our listeners don't know this, but Ben Ellenboss was an absolute superstar football player for the Linden Lions back in the day, running back. And Ben went from Linden to Western Washington University, where my dad coached Ben. And Ben, I'll just tell you right here on the air, my dad said, you know, I think Ben Ellenboss might be the most favorite player I've ever coached.
2: You're killing me, Rick. Don't make me cry. Right now, my wife is probably listening, rolling her eyes, going, if I have to hear about the good old days and his football one more time. But I loved playing under your dad. If anybody has never met Rick Todd's dad, you're missing out, because he is, you would ask him, hey, Coach Todd, how you doing? Every day, no matter the, always happy, always high energy. And when I played for him, he was old. So I have no idea how old he is now. But his answer every day would be, Doing great and getting better.
0: Yeah.
2: One of my favorite things, I think about it all the time, and I'd be running or something. He's shorter than me, little teeny legs. He'd run up next to me. He'd get in my ear and say, go, go, go, push, push, push, money, money, money. And you know what? That I kind of live my life that way.
3: Right? Yeah you do.
2: Go, well, go, go. Push, push, push.
0: Well, Ben, I guess.
2: Pay my taxes.
0: Well, you are absolutely one of my dad's favorite. I mean, I got tired of him telling me how great you were. But
2: I didn't.
0: And I got to tell you this. He pushed Coach Smith to keep a fullback because he wanted you so bad in the mix.
2: Yeah, and that's kind of, people are like, oh, you played fullback up at Western. I was like, yep, I played fullback up at Western in the time frame where the entire nation went from I-backs to spread offenses, and I was a victim of a system change, and I wasn't willing to leave Whatcom County. So I played fullback at the time where they, you know, outsourced the fullback position to the one-back spread offense, and I was a goal line guy, and that's about it. So,
0: and your claim to fame, and Lyle, we'll move on. This isn't Sports Saturday.
3: I was just gonna say, you know, Ben was with me at 8:00. Now he's back at 10:00, and I'm kind of like, well, you know, if this keeps going the way it's going, you should probably bring him in at 11:00.
0: Sports
3: too,
0: Saturday.
3: Sports Saturday on KPG.
2: Oh my!
0: But yeah, and your claim to fame is you're the very last fullback ever at Western Washington University.
2: That is true. My other claim to fame is, if you look at we're going back to high school. There are two running backs that had the highest yards per carry in their entire careers at Linden High School, and they were like 9.9 yards per carry and 9.6 mm-hmm. yards per carry. Mm-hmm. Neither of those running backs were me, but they were both the tailback that lined up behind me. So if you look at average yards per carry, both of my tailbacks, John Hilt and Nick Ellis, lead Linden all time with yards per carry.
0: Yeah, I love it.
2: I'm very proud of that stat.
0: Oh, Ben, it's so great.
2: They called Nick the night train, and I was the guy that laid the tracks, is what the newspaper said one time.
0: That's right.
3: That makes sense to me. All right. Well, let's talk about some real estate.
0: Let's go, Lyle.
3: Well, you know, this market is super, super consistent. You know, we've been telling our listeners, this is our third year, and last year and this year are pretty comparable. Let's take a look. We had 112 new listings this week in Whatcom County. Average price of those, $734,000.

0: $1,000, about $421 a foot, compared to 63 homes that received acceptable offers, $721,000, $490. Very comparable on the contract price that's going under. Average reduction before those homes received offers, just under 1% at about $6,500. Average days on market of the homes that received acceptable offers this week was 47 days. But I do want to point out that nearly half of the homes that received acceptable offers this week were only on the market 8 days or less. So 47%, 48% of the homes that got offers haven't been on the market very long. Interestingly, also, we pended 56% of the homes that came on the market this week, the equivalent of 56%. So not quite two to one, but, you know, there's a lot of inventory to choose from. Our inventory this year compared to last, we're up about 50 units, 906 units in Whatcom County currently, compared to 848 last year. And our days on market, you know, we've only gone up 8 days. So, you know, things are moving and it's real consistent.
1: Yeah. Every year is different, Lyle. But here's one of the things that I think the story behind these numbers are, look at how many of those houses, like you said, I mean, 47%, they pended within 8 days. To me, I think that is sellers going, you know, we're going to get competitive. We're not going to play games. We're going to go in. We're going to price our home, in a range that is fair. And I think we're seeing the movement in that. And one of the other numbers in this, Lyle, is just the 1% reduction. That's been way up. And now that's way down.
0: Yeah, and that varies by week, right? Because when we get some stuff that's been on the market longer, quite a bit higher.
1: Sure.
0: So,
1: sure.
0: You know, so there's some variability there. But yeah, it's pretty, you know, that's under 1%. So, and we are in almost in June. So we're in that time of the year when things move, the market's heated up, people are, you know, getting ready to wrap up school, right? So,
1: yeah.
0: You know, it's come on, Mabel, we're moving.
1: The heat is on. Oh, yeah. The heat is on. Remember that song, Ben? You remember that song.
2: Yeah. I used to milk cows. All I did was listen to music for hours.
0: Right?
1: I think that was on Miami Vice or something like that.
0: Yeah, except they like country music better. They always let down easier.
1: More milk? The country music?
0: Oh, yeah, totally.
2: I played it in my headphones because my boss didn't like the cows listening to music.
0: Really?
2: Yeah.
1: That is so great. But, I mean, you are right, Lyle. I mean, this market, how much more consistent? I mean, they're there. I mean, the numbers are there. They don't lie.
0: No.
1: And
0: I mean, we can almost predict next week
1: by much so.
0: A year ago.
1: Yeah.
0: Right? You know, I mean, we're very, very comparable. Looking back a year since I brought it up, we had 98 new listings a year ago, and we had 54 homes that went under contract.
1: And right?
0: We're doing a little bit better on the new inventory side, but, you know, we also pended a few more. So, you know, it's pretty comparable.
1: If we were to look throughout the region, I tell you what, I would take Whatcom County, and I would make the statement that Whatcom County's numbers are the most consistent county in the state of Washington. It is so, so consistent, and we've been seeing that. If you were to take other counties, and that just shows that people want to move to Whatcom County. There hasn't been any dip, you know. It's just been very consistent.
0: There are dips, but not in the market.
1: All right. I just got home, Lyle.
2: Maybe that's what I'm here to talk about.
0: Right? Exactly. Well, but, you know, to your point, Rick, you know, we have an excellent market because this is a place where people want to live. There are a ton of great reasons to live here, but we need to make choices. And this will kind of segue us, I think, into some of the things we're going to talk about today.
1: Yeah.
0: We need to make choices governmentally that facilitate the future health and success of Whatcom County.
1: Yeah. One of the things that, you know, Lyle, you and I,

0: I've talked about this all the time, is we want, you know, on our show, we want to talk about things that affect every single person in Whatcom County, whether you're a buyer, you're a seller, you're a renter, you're an investor, whether you're thinking about moving here.
1: You own a business.
0: You own a business. I mean, and
1: you employ people.
0: Yeah, you're an employer. And you and I, off mic, we talk about it all the time because we talk all the time, the importance and what is paramount to us is to talk about things periodically that reach everyone. That's why we brought, you know, Ben in here. Ben, boy, Ben, first of all, I do want to tell you this. My dad one time just told me, you know, he's just so proud of you and everything that you've done. And enough of that. But I will tell you this. We're glad to have you
1: here. I was looking for the box of Kleenex.
0: I've been a mess all morning, believe me. But, yeah, so, Ben, man, we are here. Our ears are open. And I think everyone in this community, you know, is starting to go, hey, you know, we love this community. We want to stand up for the values that we have. We don't want to lose, you know, the things that we have in this community. And, you know, we just really need to talk about this stuff today. And thank you so much for coming in.
2: Sure.
0: You got 35 seconds.
2: Yeah, I was here in the 8 o'clock hour, and Lyle said, can you stay for the 10 o'clock? And I said, absolutely. The problem is these hours turn into, like, not enough time to talk about.
1: Oh, totally.
2: About
1: the we need a
2: probably
1: three-hour.
2: Have to go to a break right now.
1: We do. We need a three-hour show. We really do. That way you can have a guest. You can take calls.
0: You can develop
1: topics.
0: We need a podcast, and we call it The Three Dips. I mean.
1: Okay. I think that name needs some work.
2: You could come to a council meeting and listen to me talk for 6, 8, 10 hours. I'm the one man filibuster.
1: Yeah. And watch the five dips.
0: Oh, man. There's a great band called The Dips. Check them out. My kids love them.
1: Take us out, Rick.
0: All right. Hey, a lot to talk about today on this beautiful Pacific Northwest morning. 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
1: Good morning and welcome back to Radio Real Estate. Lyle Sorensen and Rick Todd and Councilmember Ben Ellenboss in the studio this morning. You just got to know this off-air time's a little rowdy and pretty fun. And Rick was over there hooting and hollering. And we are shooting the bull, quite literally.
2: Literally.
3: it always evolves into talking about bulls when you're around me.
1: It does, and we're quite okay with that. But. You know, there are a ton of things that definitely impact Whatcom County, and it's important to talk about those impacts, our present and our future. And so, you know, some of the things that are being worked on in the county, by the county council right now, one of the things, as a matter of fact, they've got extra meetings. And, you know, some of you may not be aware, the normal pattern is every 2 weeks. The council's been meeting every week, and we call them the off-week meetings. They've been working on the county's comprehensive plan. Ben, spin that out, because you're going to do a better job.
3: Okay, so in order for land use policy to be changed or legal, it has to do basically three things. It has to be compliant with the state's Growth Management Act. It needs to be addressed in our comprehensive plan, and then it can become the law of the land. And so the comprehensive plan lays out basically policy goals in numerous categories laid out by chapter. Chapter 7 is economics. Chapter 12 is the climate. Chapter 2 is land use policy, you know, right on down the line. But that's what it is. And it's incredibly important. It's a 20-year plan that gets updated every 10 years. And we are in that 10-year update process right now.
1: And we're behind, aren't we?
3: We are behind. We're actually out of compliance, and people might be like, so? Well, when you're out of compliance on your comprehensive plan, then you're violating the Growth Management Act, and you may not be eligible for grants that come down from the state. It opens the door for lawsuits from, you know, whoever challenging us on any of our policies. So when you're out of compliance on your comp plan, it opens the door to your land use regulations being, and permitting and all of those things being driven by lawsuits versus established code. So we need to get into compliance fast. The problem is that there are very big issues that need to be solved in the comp plan, and that takes time.
1: And what I've seen is nothing happens fast in Whatcom County.
3: By design.
1: Yeah. No, I think that's legit.
3: Not necessarily my design, but.
1: No. It's interesting, but also very frustrating. We have a knack for making things very circuitous. We like to talk and circle and talk and study.
2: So, Ben, when we talk about real estate and people who own real estate, people who are going to sell real estate, people have wells, those types of things. I mean, what do you think are some of the main issues that you guys are talking about in the county council that affect basically real estate?
3: Well, land use policy, obviously, but there's so much else that people usually don't think about that wraps back into that. Affordability, right? Taxation, what you can and cannot do in the zone that you live in. People don't even know that there is different zones that they live in typically, right? You know, prosecuting attorney, their impacts on land use policy, livability, right? Like, are we holding people accountable? Or are, you know, if anybody ever listens to Lyle, he tends to upset people, but he speaks the truth a lot, and that's hard for a lot of people to hear. But virtually everything that comes, people are like, it's always interesting to me because for like national level things, you see so much more engagement and so much more conversation and even higher voter turnout. And these local issues and these local races affect your life so much more.
2: Yeah,
3: and people do not engage. Like, we'll have council meetings. Like earlier, we talked about the land back thing. We talked about that for months. Not one person spoke for it. Not one person spoke against it because nobody knew. We would have meetings and where we would talk about it, there would be no one from the community in the room, and the newspaper wrote nothing about it. And so, like, I see these levels of engagement, and I'm just like, man, you guys are getting steamrolled here. And people say, well, Ben, we don't show up because they don't care, they don't listen. And it's like, no, you think that you're doing a big job by, you know, saying your piece on Facebook? Sorry, county policy, you know, a comment on Facebook does not a county policy make, right? Like, if you want to affect change, you need to show up. You need to vote. You need to be educated on the issues. And then you need to understand who's giving you lip service and who has a track record of trying to fix things.
2: Yeah. Can we press pause for just a second? So you're saying Whatcom County prosecutor has effect on this, correct?
3: Oh, absolutely. And more than just prosecuting.
2: So who's running right now for Whatcom County prosecutor?
3: Well, I don't know. We probably don't need to. We probably
2: I'm
3: run
2: not,
3: into.
2: I'm not saying
3: there are four.
2: There's four people.
3: There are
2: voting.
3: Four people running. So there's going to be a primary. So people need to pay attention to this before August.
2: Yeah, just do. Yeah,
3: there's three people that are running from the prosecuting attorney's office now.
2: Yeah,
3: who, in my opinion, may not have done anything to fix the issues that we see. There's one person that's running from outside of that office.
2: Well,
3: but
2: people can do
3: that. People say,
2: diligence.
3: How does that affect my life or how does that affect my business? Well, as a counsel, our legal advice comes from the prosecuting attorney's office.
2: Yeah, that's right.
3: And so when we look at things like a Cherry Point moratorium that went on and on and on, right, there's business development, job growth, all those things. Well, if your county attorney says we don't have the resources for this, we're going to go out and hire an outside agency, and that outside agency looks more like an environmental activist group than legal representation. Well, then you're going to see the kind of tilt that we see in the solutions that get applied, which ends up killing investment, killing job creation, right on down the line. The prosecuting attorney's race affects everyone's lives, and people just think, well, it's only going to affect the criminals. No, absolutely not. It affects all of us, and it affects us in a big way. I had no idea when I got on council how much power the prosecuting attorney has.
2: Yeah, that's a great insight. We're going to talk more about that when we come back, because that affects all of us. Hey, you're listening to Radio Real Estate right here on KGMI.
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1: 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Lyle Sorensen and Rick Todd and Councilmember Ben Ellenboss with you this morning on a lovely, beautiful, hopefully beautiful Memorial Day Saturday. Big parade in downtown Bellingham today. You don't want to miss that. That's a great tradition. It's a good thing to keep going. And kudos to Maria Dahl and her crew that help to put that on every year. That's a labor of love. While I'm thinking about it, also want to thank our sponsors, Windermere Real Estate, with offices in Fairhaven, Bellingham off of Bakerview, Ferndale next to Starbucks, Blaine at Birch Bay Square, and in the Safeway Shopping Center in Linden. When you have a need for real estate services or advice, reach out. 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Also want to thank Chuck and at Mortgage. Angie and Kendall over there do a great job for our clients. The great thing is that they are a broker. So they have like over 50 different choices of lenders to work with. So when you go to your bank, nothing wrong with your bank or credit union, they're great too, I'm sure, but they have a limited number of programs. They have access to like 50 banks worth of different lending. So whatever your needs are, I encourage you to reach out. They've done some amazing work for our clients.
2: Mm-hmm.
1: Now, back to the comp plan, because the comp plan is this document that we are going to have to live with till the next comp plan update in 10 years. And so it's really important. Ben, you've been, well, a little background for our listeners really quickly is that for about the last month, we have been seeing employees of the refineries, we've been seeing executives, we've been seeing permitting people and planners coming into our county council meeting and waiting for their turn at public comment, because this is a the direction that the guidance document for our planning and permitting and all land use, all of these things is going, is creating uncertainty, and uncertainty is like a stop sign for investment.
3: Yeah, yes, absolutely. That stop sign for investment. It's like you've come to council meetings and you hear me say things like that. excuse me. I had mentioned earlier that no one is in council. Well, sometimes people are. And when people are in council, my peers tend to hear what they have to say. Mm-hmm. And so those folks that say, hey, there's, you know, we don't show up because they're not going
1: to
3: listen.
1: They
3: it's
1: don't
3: predetermined,
1: listen to
3: blah, blah, blah. That's not true. I have seen my peers 180 on things when people show up. We had some issues at Lake Sammish. They passed something. They overturned it when people showed up.
1: Mm-hmm.
3: I saw they 180'd on the land back, like, when, and they had presented some, they doubled down on some of the bad language in the comp plan around the ability to invest and provide jobs in the Cherry Point industrial area. They had doubled down on some of that language, and people showed up and said, look, you guys talk about creating jobs, you talk about driving economic development, and you all claim that you want to see this clean energy transition. Well, guess what's not ever going to happen here with the way this language is? We will never have a clean energy transition. In fact, we will be lucky to have industrial jobs if these businesses can't invest here and can't adapt their business to the changing economy. Then they're going to invest that other places, because the dollars come from the parent companies that are worldwide or nationwide, and all of the sites within those companies compete for that investment.
11: Yep.
3: Well, if the parent company sees that you're never going to get a building permit in Whatcom County, they're going to invest those dollars elsewhere. And that's exactly what we've seen. It was happening during the moratoriums. The language that they put in place continued the same uncertainty.
11: Yep.
3: I've been trying to fix it. Again, I'm one of seven, and so I need to convince at least three more of my peers.
11: Right.
1: Well, and, you know, I got to witness at one of the last meetings, you know, the resolution that they had on the table, and you brought in some different language that offered some balance and some clarification, and that was on the jail stuff. But it was a great illustration of what happens. Why don't you talk a little bit about that experience?
3: Well, which one? Because there was numerous ones. I got some language changed, but there was other language where I proposed a solution that we have applied many, many times. And that solution was, hey, why don't we not define this ourselves? Why don't we use the state and federal definitions and put that language there so that there is zero confusion and zero unintended consequences?
1: And it's vetted language.
3: And I made that motion to amend the document to say just that, and they voted no. And I just like, well, hey, maybe I'll whisper it in the person's ear next to me, and they can make the motion, because if they would have made that motion, it absolutely would have passed. But that's the problem. That's the games that get played. Sometimes if the language comes from the wrong council member, it's automatically bad.
1: Well, and, you know, to that point, you know, Executive Sidhu has called the council out on political shenanigans, as he liked to call them.
3: Yes, well, we got one.
1: That's okay. We got a minute. Keep moving.
3: Well, okay, so our county budget is at crisis levels because we've did unchecked spending over the last, at least my time on council. There has never been a budget amendment that has not passed. That is not budget oversight. That is rubber stamps.
1: Let's talk about that when we come back.
2: Yeah, what a shock. I mean, politicians spending money that they really don't have.
3: You would think that there would be some amount of oversight. There is literally nothing, and we can talk about that after the break.
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0: right. That is some waking up bumper music. Welcome back to Radio Real Estate. Lyle Sorens and Rick Todd and council member Ben Ellenboss.
1: You asked me what I listen to, Milking Cows. This is it.
2: Van
1: Halen. Keep it rocking. I might just start singing.
0: There we go. Right on. So, but we're talking about spending, and we're talking about budget amendments, and we're talking about those things. We're talking about the fact that there are austerity measures that are put in place. When they start talking about not just, hey, we need to tighten up our belt, when they start talking about austerity, they're like, all right, we're going to count the beans out, and then we're going to slice them in pieces, and you get a little piece of the bean, and you get a piece of the bean, and you get a piece of the bean. But that isn't how the council has been acting.
1: Yeah. So I've been on the council now for almost 7 years. I'm in my second term. In my time on the council, I'll use this as an example. The executive's office used to have 9 FTEs. They now have,
0: for those who don't,
1: full-time equivalents.
0: Thank you.
1: They now have, 19?
0: Well, they've got 2 deputy executives at $180,000 a year apiece.
1: I'll tell you what, the council office had 11 employees when I started. I think we have 12 now.
0: Yeah.
1: Right. The health department, I believe it was 74 employees when I first started. Double. It's like 160-ish now.
0: So it's more than double.
1: Right? Yeah. So we talk that. If you hear my peers or you hear folks talking about the budget crisis in Whatcom County, well, you should have listened to council meetings. Some of our issues arose when we got this federal funding during COVID.
0: Because we used it to expand.
1: There was council members that said, hey, why don't we put this into one-time investments that will create value over time? No, we hired people.
0: Yep.
1: We hired people without a mechanism to sustain them.
0: Yep.
1: We hired them without a taxing pathway to keep them there. And then guess what happened when the federal money ran out? We kept them anyway.
0: Yeah.
1: Right? And so here we are. The county's budget we do not have a revenue problem.
0: No, we have a spending
1: problem. It continues to go up. But like I said before, on my time on council, we have never passed a budget item. And so when I hear my peers, we were at a community conversations meeting and my peers were saying, hey, we have this budget crisis and we need to cut 7 to 10%, and that's probably going to look like people right on down the line. And I stood up and I said, yeah, and you voted for it the whole time. People, go read the Reddit columns about me.
0: Mm-hmm.
1: I get attacked constantly.
0: Because you vote no.
1: Because I vote no. They say, what kind of heartless person is this voting no? That is my one and only attempt and ability to affect our spending, is to vote no on things. And we need to prioritize.
0: Yep.
1: We are spending money on things that give us zero return on investment. In fact, drive us backwards. I've brought forward ordinances. I've tried to make budget amendments. I meet with the executive's office, and I literally have conversations. They're like, yeah, you were right.

0: Yeah, you were right. Yeah, you were right. We probably should have cut that out 5 years ago. Yeah, we probably shouldn't. And I'm just like, well, fix it now.
1: Right. Well, and to your point, we have totally failed to prioritize the core functions of government in favor of investment or spending in areas that are outside of those core responsibilities.
0: That's right. If I was somebody that was...
1: They feel good. They're right. Virtuous, right? They make us happy because we think we're doing good.
0: I think our theme at Whatcom County should be somewhere along the lines of, we need to get the basics right. Like, and, you know, Rick talks about football, but a lot of that is good stuff.
1: Fundamentals.
0: We learned in life, like, hey, we're losing games because we're fumbling the football and turning it over. Hey, let's work on holding the ball.
1: Right.
0: Let's work on getting in our stance. Let's work on our conditioning. Once we do the fundamentals right, then we can go for the trick plays. The problem is Whatcom County's throwing out trick plays left and right, and we keep fumbling the football.
2: The double.
0: We can't even get in our stance.
1: We're
0: getting losing, flags thrown on us.
1: We're losing yardage.
0: Because we're not even lining up in the appropriate
2: formation. Now I'm getting depressed,
1: we're at like
2: Ben.
1: We're at like fourth and 400.
0: But the thing is, I've seen people post on, I watch social media, I watch the community pages, because that's how I can hear what the community voice is, and I can get in front of things. And so I watch the, and I saw somebody post the other day, we need a third party to oversee this, but I'm like, third party to oversee the budget? That is the role of Whatcom County Council. And you have a chance every, you know,
1: couple years.
0: Every couple years to affect that majority. And these are the people that you've picked to decide how we're going to spend that money. And like I said, it's not just a conservative liberal thing. It's like, I hear from everyone, what are you guys doing? Where is the oversight? What are we getting anything for that investment? And I'm like,
1: it feels good and it sounds good.
0: Yeah, it feels
1: good.
0: So
1: it must be good.
0: Must be good. But when you look at the actual data, what does it tell you? It tells you that we continue spending on services that don't work. On infrastructure that isn't doing what it's supposed to do. I mean, I think if you look at the data, it'll tell you that you have a higher chance of dying from an overdose in permanent supportive housing than you do if you live in an encampment on King Mountain or Walmart.
1: Yep.
2: Wow.
0: We should not be investing in things that are killing our neighbors.
1: That's a fair statement.
0: But we do. And we're told, hey, the reason this isn't successful is because we're not spending enough. But guess what? Every time you've asked for a dollar, Whatcom County Council has not said no. They've given you more. And what happens? Worse results.
2: They keep fumbling the ball. But you know what? Up at Western Washington University, you never fumbled the ball because Coach Todd, he taught you, what was it? The hard hold.
0: The hard hold. Yeah, we worked on the hard hold daily. There was one time where I lost the football, and that was because the center did not have a clean snap, and the snap went right into my face mask.
2: Yeah, my dad didn't count that one.
0: Yeah, okay.
1: Yeah. That sounds a lot like county council, actually.
0: Yeah.
1: There's a lot of bad snaps.
2: Hey, we're going to talk. I want to bring up a subject that affects absolutely everybody when we come back. Hey, you're listening to Radio Real Estate right here on KGMI.
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1: Lyle Sorensen, Todd, council member Ben Ellenboss, in here having a bull session.
2: Yeah. You know, before we left, I said, hey, we need to talk about a subject that affects absolutely everyone in Whatcom County. I think one of the things that we look to, you know, policymakers is just the basics in life. And one of them is what we're all hoping for is safety, that we can, you know, take a walk. We can feel safe in our neighborhood.
1: We've got 85 miles of maintained trails in the city of Bellingham.
2: And, you know, one of the things that we're experiencing, you know, over and over again is, you know, catch and release. And many of those people who have committed crimes need to do the time. And we just don't have the capacity. Well, now, you know, the county council, we're talking about a jail. And, you know, where is that right now, Ben, as we look to, you know, the Whatcom County Council to, you know, to bring safety or a higher level of safety here to residents of Whatcom County?
3: If you come to council meetings, it's quite odd. There's been this gigantic shift. The executive's office is all of a sudden echoing what I've been saying since the start of this. All the small city mayors are all saying, hey, we need to lead here and we need to do this right. You have the sheriff. You know, this is not just a bunch of rednecks from Linden or Ferndale going, we agree with Councilmember Ellenboss, which is what they all want you to think, that those are the only people that would ever agree mm-hmm. with Councilmember Ellenboss. Mm-hmm. No, these are Democrats. These are Republicans. These are elected people who have the, you know, they have a mandate to perform for their citizens as well. And so their voice should be heard. But it appears to me that my peers are only hearing the voice of the anti-incarceration activists and folks that are in the jail currently. And while I do, I always describe myself as a bleeding heart conservative because I believe that we do need to offer these services. Mm-hmm. And you know, I've seen how addiction controls people, you know, in my own family. And I've seen, you know, the downward spiral, and I've had, you know, family members who's lost their parents to addiction, fentanyl mm-hmm. deaths, right on down the line. Like, this mm-hmm. affects all of us. It doesn't, mm-hmm. it affects all of us. But one of the things, you know, that we keep forgetting in this jail discussion is just the new jail is going to be better and more therapeutic. And so one of the minutia details that we're arguing about here is like, hey, you know, 50% of this is supposed to be for a jail and 50% is supposed to be for behavioral health. But they don't ever talk about the fact that just having a modern jail that is designed for the capacity that the community needs is going to be better for the people that are in the jail. It is better for the people that work in the jail. Mm-hmm. And we got to remember that it is a very high percentage of the people that are in the jail are pre-trial. You are innocent until proven guilty. So we owe it to them. I don't know if you've ever been in our current jail, but it is a lawsuit waiting to happen. We have to build a new jail, and we need leaders that are willing to just take the bull by the horns. It is time to execute this project. We do not. We are analysis paralysis, and I've been told by the spreadsheet guys that every day costs us $40,000, and my council is so willing to punt.
1: What's 20 years times $40,000?
3: Well, what's 2 weeks times $40,000? It's what, 500 and.
1: It's a lot.
3: Yeah, it's half a million.
2: Don't look at me. I have an English degree.
3: If we move something from if we stop making a decision, if we are supposed to make a decision in one council meeting and we hold it for two more weeks,
2: yeah,
3: that's burning tax dollars that could be going to these services, and it's completely irresponsible.
2: Yeah, I am so.
3: And it happens every 2 weeks.
2: I have so.
1: Well,
2: much
1: and they
2: to
1: don't even
2: this.
1: Know how big it's going to be yet. We've been doing this. We passed the funding 2.5 years ago. We just changed the location. We don't know how big it's going to be. Talk about analysis paralysis, consensus anxiety, and learned helplessness.
3: I am going to speak in favor of the location change.
1: Deferred leadership.
3: Yeah. The location change was wonderful for the cost of building the facility versus...
1: Maybe.
3: No.
1: They haven't done all the analysis completely yet.
3: Well, there was plenty of analysis that I got to look at. And I built a few things in my life. I know a little bit about soils and
1: critical
3: areas and the way that our county is going to deal with
1: that. I hope you're right, Elabas.
3: $4 million for wetland mitigation that we don't have to do now. Yeah,
2: I knew it was going to come to this. I knew you guys would end up arguing, which I love to hear. Hey, everybody. Thank you for listening to Radio Real Estate right here on KGMI.
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10: From ABC News, I'm Mike Dubusky. Evacuation orders are in place right now in Orange County, California, due to concerns that a giant tank full of hazardous materials could leak or possibly explode. ABC's Jacqueline Lee is in Los Angeles.
11: The crisis occurred at GKN Aerospace, which builds engines and landing gear for commercial and military aircraft. One of the tanks compromised due to a broken valve, according to authorities. Authorities describing the race to cool the tank down with sprinklers as successful, but when the manufacturer's response team attempted to neutralize the tank with chemicals, it failed. Fire crews working overnight to mitigate risk and get the tank to the lowest temperature possible.
10: Despite concern about gas prices, Americans are taking to the skies and hitting the road to celebrate the unofficial start of summer this weekend. ABC's Andrew Dimbert is at New York's LaGuardia Airport, where a sinkhole disrupted travel yesterday, though runways are now open again.
12: The shutdown, which caused delays and cancellations at one of the nation's busiest airports, still under investigation.
13: You want to get home, get to family, get to where you want to go.
12: And from runways to roads. AAA says more than 39 million Americans will be driving to and from their Memorial Day destination.
14: Gas prices are terrible, but got to pay them.
12: But drivers are paying more at the pump this year. Gas prices considerably higher than this time last year.
10: According to Gas Buddy, the average price for a gallon of regular now tops $4.50 across the country. Kyle Busch's family is now saying what killed the NASCAR legend after he was suddenly taken to the hospital this week.
15: In a statement, the family of Kyle Busch says a medical evaluation concluded Busch died of severe pneumonia that progressed into sepsis and then resulted in rapid and overwhelming complications from the sepsis. Busch was 41 years old when he died suddenly on Thursday, days before competing in the Coca-Cola 600 at Charlotte Motor Speedway. He leaves behind his wife and two young children, ages 11 and 4 years old.
10: ABC's Alex Stone. You're listening to ABC News.
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18: The U.S. Embassy in Kyiv has issued a new security alert warning of a potentially significant air attack on Ukraine within the next day. President Volodymyr Zelensky said earlier today that it's working to confirm intelligence from the United States that suggests Russia is preparing to use a hypersonic ballistic missile system. Pope Leo visiting families in a toxic waste-polluted area around Naples, Italy today. ABC's Chuck Sievertson.
19: Family members showed Pope Leo photos of children lost to cancer linked to the toxic dumping. Inside of Sarah's Cathedral, he talked about loved ones killed by pollution caused by unscrupulous people and organizations acting with impunity. The European Court of Human Rights last year found Italian officials knew for decades about the pollution by the Camorra crime syndicate that controls waste disposal but failed to take necessary steps to protect lives.
18: Some new numbers on consumer confidence finding Americans are focusing their spending on things like home expenses. Retail expert Heather Herzog tells ABC News.
20: When they are spending, they're spending on home things. For example, Afterpay came out with a study. They looked at buy now, pay later statistics. People were spending on average on carpenter, home improvement items. That's up around 48%.
18: And a magnitude 6.0 earthquake struck off the coast of Hawaii overnight. The quake triggered a number of aftershocks and some rock slides, which damaged buildings. I'm Mike Dubusky, ABC News.
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22: A burn ban in unincorporated Whatcom County is set to take effect in June. The Whatcom County Fire Marshal's Office has announced that restrictions on open burning will be enacted on June 15th. Recreational fires will still be permitted with more guidelines that can be viewed on the Fire Marshal's website. Meanwhile, a superintendent was arrested in Southwest Washington after police say she failed to report a sexual assault. The Longview Police Department says it arrested Longview Public Schools Superintendent Karen Cloninger on Thursday. Police say Cloninger was made aware of details involving multiple students, including one incident that took place in a school locker room. She's now facing charges of tampering with a witness, failure to report, and obstructing a law enforcement officer. And Whatcom County's biggest event of the year is coming up this weekend. KGMI will be broadcasting the start and finish of the 2026 Ski to Sea race tomorrow. The field for first place is wide open, with the four-time defending champion Birch Equipment not participating this year. And the weather's looking nice for the Fairhaven after party on Sunday, cloudy with a high of 64 in Bellingham. Your forecast for today, partly sunny with a high near 70. Tonight, mostly cloudy with a low around 50. Adam Reinhart-Redeker, KGMI News.
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25: 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I want to thank you for listening, and also a program reminder that our Saturday and Sunday shows will now both be at 11 a.m. Wealth Wake Up Live will be at 11 a.m. on Saturday, and the Wealth Wake Up Show, pre-recorded, will be at 11 o'clock on Sunday. So let's start up with a shortened version of our weekly wrap-up. The market finished this week with modest gains, though the

reportedly revolved around shifting headlines tied to the U.S.-Iran negotiations. Oil prices and Treasury yields swung sharply throughout the week as reports alternated between signs of progress and renewed tension. Ultimately, West Texas Intermediate crude oil retreated roughly 8% for the week, helping ease inflation concerns and relieving some of the upward pressure that had recently pushed Treasury yields to fresh highs for the year. That backdrop supported several rate-sensitive groups. The U.S. home construction ETF surged 5.2% as home builders rallied alongside falling yields, while the real estate sector up 3% and utility sector up 3.3% both posted strong gains. Financials were up 1.6% and consumer discretionary was up 1.9%. They also participated in the advance, with the retail ETF climbing 4.4%. Technology stocks still contributed positively overall, though leadership narrowed as the week progressed. The information technology sector rose 1%, while the PHLX semiconductor index gained 5.3%, thanks to strong rebounds of semiconductor names ahead of NVIDIA's earnings report. However, NVIDIA's muted post-earnings reaction highlighted increasingly elevated expectations surrounding the AI trade, even after another standout quarterly report. Meanwhile, the communication services sector, which was down 1.8%, lagged amid weakness in Alphabet. The mega cap growth ETF also finished modestly higher, up 0.5%, reflecting the market's broader rotation away from the narrow mega cap leadership. Elsewhere, we had healthcare up 3.3%, emerged as one of the week's strongest sectors as investors balanced growth exposure with more defensive positioning. Consumer staples down 1% lagged, while energy sector up 0.4% finished slightly lower after sharp midweek declines in crude oil prices eased earlier strength tied to geopolitical tensions. Overall, the week reflected a healthier broadening in the market participation, even as macro uncertainty remained elevated. Falling oil prices, easing pressure on Treasury yields, resilient earnings results, and continued dip in buying across the select technology names helped support equities despite persistent concerns around inflation, monetary policy, and geopolitics. The CME FedWatch tool is now assigning a 52.7% probability to a rate hike in October. At the FOMC meeting, the probability rising to 74% by January of 27. That backdrop creates a challenging environment for new Fed Chair Kevin Warsh, who was sworn in on Friday. For the time being, stocks continue to draw support from solid earnings results and generally stable oil prices, with crude oil ultimately retreating for the week despite several bouts of geopolitical volatility. The market also heads into this weekend with little in the way of material developments surrounding the U.S. and Iran negotiations, though Secretary of State Marco Rubio said that slight progress has been made in talks between the two sides. As a reminder, the market will be closed on Monday, May 25th for Memorial Day. U.S. Treasuries had a mixed showing to end of the week in the five-year note, shorter tenors recording losses, while 10s and 30s outperformed, finishing in the green. The two-year yield note settled up 4 basis points at 4.12 this week, and the 10-year note yield settled down 4 basis points at 4.56 this week. Reviewing the data from the week, among other things, the University of Michigan's Consumer Sentiment Index for May dropped to 44.8 from the preliminary reading of 48.2, marking a new historic low. The final reading for April was 49.8. The same period a year ago, the index stood at 52.2. So the key takeaway from this report is that consumers are clearly concerned about rising costs and their ability to out-earn inflation, which they are concerned will increase beyond fuel prices. The April leading economic index checked in at 0.1%. So, up through Friday, the Dow Jones Industrial Average, which had a 2.1% gain this week, is now up 5.2% for the year. The NASDAQ, which is up 0.5% this week, is up 13.3%. The S&P 500, which had a 0.9% gain this week, is up 9.2%, and the Russell

0: 2000, which had a nice 2.7% change this week, is up 15.6% for the year. Going to move on over to our weekly commentary that we usually do as part of the Sunday show. And we're going to talk about making the Fed great again. And to say the least, since its inception in 1913, the Federal Reserve has had its ups and downs. One thing most people don't know is that prior to the invention of the Fed, other than during wars, there was almost no inflation. Various sources, including the Federal Reserve Regional Bank, show that the purchasing power of a dollar in 1900 was the same as or higher than it was in 1800. The government did print and borrow money during wartime, which caused inflation during the War of 1812 and the Civil War. In between wars, when the U.S. was often on a gold standard, the economy experienced deflation. A gold standard basically keeps the monetary supply stable, but technology increases the production of goods and services. So if we don't print more money, the average dollar price of things falls. More goods chasing the same amount of dollars creates deflation, actually good deflation. And since 1913 and the invention of the Fed, the U.S. has experienced cumulative inflation of 3,297%. A massive difference when compared to the 1800s, which, as I said, had no inflation. Meanwhile, as Milton Friedman proved, it was the Fed's mistake. The monetary policy caused the Great Depression. Then in the 1960s and 70s, because the Fed printed too much money, the U.S. experienced double-digit inflation. Paul Volcker took over the Fed in 1979, and he fixed the Fed's inflation problem, but ended up causing two sharp recessions during the process. Alan Greenspan followed Volcker, and from 1985 to 1998, the Fed ran spectacularly good monetary policy. Then it tightened too much in 99, and then loosened too much during the dot-com crash. Excessively low rates from 2000 to 2005 caused a housing bubble, which eventually became the Great Financial Crisis. So in our opinion, the Fed's reaction to the crisis, printing trillions of dollars of quantitative easing, was a huge mistake. The Fed followed it up with even more QE during COVID, and that easy money caused the worst inflation since the 1970s. Like we said, the Fed has had its ups and downs. One thing we don't think people think or talk about is how much QE has changed our banking system and the monetary policy. We have talked about it frequently. To summarize in a nutshell, it's a myth that QE saved the economy in 2008. We started QE in September and paused TARP in October of 2008. The S&P 500 fell an additional 40% in the next 6 months. Then when we ended overly strict mark-to-market accounting in March of 2009, the economy and the market both bottomed. What QE did was flood the banks with reserves as the Federal Reserve grew its balance sheet massively. So instead of selling bonds to the free market, the Treasury sold them at interest rates well below inflation because the Fed was buying them. This money ended up as deposits in banks. So in order to keep that money contained, the Fed increased capital requirements and liquidity rules on banks to absurd levels. The Fed also paid banks to hold those reserves. In other words, the Fed took the risk of owning Treasury debt and mortgage-backed securities while banks held the risk of free reserves. During QE 1, 2, and 3, those reserves stayed contained and did not cause inflation. But when Jerome Powell did his QE thing during COVID, he reduced liquidity rules and the M2 grew by 42%. It was the easiest forecast of inflation that we've ever made. The crazy thing is that Powell won't talk about M2. Reporters won't ask about it at his press conferences because he just denies that there was any relationship. He still blames supply chains for inflation. More importantly, the Fed's QE has created income inequality and a divide between the young and the old. Because capitalism is often blamed for inequality, it's no wonder almost two-thirds of Americans under 30 have a favorable view of socialism. So when Jay Powell complains that threats to the Fed independence, can he actually understand the Fed policies influence politics more than any other time in history? Tripling the money supply in 18 years is a massive interference in economic activity, and it impacts the political world. We want the independent Fed, but what the Fed has done has complicated that. And now that Powell is not leaving the Fed, he is doubling down on his mistakes. He should go. Let Kevin Warsh take over and move us to an unwind QE. Fed policy is the next few months will be interesting. The market is actually pricing in a rate hike, mainly because CPI and PPI both exceeded consensus this last month. However, the money supply is still growing relatively slowly, and housing prices are growing only at a 1% year over year. In other words, current inflation is likely influenced by Iran, not the money supply. We still think it is more contained than the market thinks. Kevin Warsh apparently wants to do QT and cut interest rates at the same time. We're not sure this is a wise policy to follow, however, at least as it is to change from what we have been doing lately. It's time to make the Fed great again. That means following a different path, and we certainly hope Kevin Warsh is the chair to do that. Powell certainly wasn't. Dick Donahue with Wealth Wake Up and Wealth Wake Up Live will be back shortly.
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0: 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And again, as I announced at the start of the show, our Saturday and Sunday shows will both be at 11 o'clock on Saturday and 11 o'clock on Sunday in the future. Again, we're doing a combination show this weekend, so I'm going to now go to our global wrap-up that we normally do as part of the Saturday show. And we're finding that the Iran deal's hopes are rising again. Global equities remain near record high territory after recovering from a midweek selling pressure as global bond yields and oil prices temporarily spiked. The yield on the U.S. 10-year Treasury note ended the week little changed at 4.56% after briefly reaching 4.68% midweek before de-escalation hopes in the Mideast rose again. Similarly, the price of a barrel of West Texas Intermediate crude oil fell this week to $97.75 from $104.50 a week ago after rising close to $109.50 early in the week. Volatility as measured by futures contracts of the CBOE Volatility Index, or VIX, fell to 19.4 from 21.4. And looking at the macro news, Trump calls off strikes amid Iran negotiations. Axios reported on Wednesday that Qatar, Saudi Arabia, Turkey, and Egypt have been working over the last several days to bridge the gaps between the U.S. and Iran. The site reported that U.S. President Donald Trump told Israeli Prime Minister Benjamin Netanyahu that the mediators are working on a letter of intent to be signed by both the U.S. and Iran that would formally end the war and launch a 30-day negotiation period on issues like Iran's nuclear program and reopening the Strait of Hormuz. On Thursday, Secretary of State Marco Rubio said there were signs of progress in negotiations that he isn't overly optimistic. Iran continues to insist on both maintaining its stockpiles of highly enriched uranium and retaining control over the Strait of Hormuz, but officials indicate that the difference between the two sides have narrowed this week. A top Pakistani envoy is set to visit Tehran on Friday for further talks. Pakistan has served as the main go-between the U.S. and Iran throughout the conflict. And we're seeing some mega IPOs in the pipeline. SpaceX has formally filed its public prospectus on Wednesday, paving the way for a mid-June initial public offering. The IPO is expected to raise between $75 and $80 billion and a valuation potentially north of $1.7 trillion. OpenAI has also reportedly preparing a confidential IPO prospectus to target an early September launch. The firm is said to be planning to raise about $60 billion at a valuation of $1.1 trillion. Both companies are expected to be listed on NASDAQ and will likely be included in the NASDAQ 100 index 15 trading days after their public debuts. And Warsh takes on the Fed helm. Kevin Warsh was sworn in as the 17th chair of the U.S. Federal Reserve on Friday at the White House, the first chair since Allen Greenspan in 1987 to be sworn in there. Warsh is expected to reform the use of the Fed's balance sheet as a policy instrument and reshape the central bank's communication strategy. At the head of the ceremony, President Trump expressed confidence in Warsh and said he would leave interest rate decisions to him. I'm going to let him do what he wants to do, Trump said. He's a very talented guy. He's going to be fine. He's going to do a good job. Just ahead of the ceremony, Fed Governor Christopher Waller, one of the more dovish FOMC members, said that he supports removing the easing bias from the Fed's policy statement and that inflation is not headed in the right direction. and some of the quick hits from the week. Preliminary May Global Purchasing Managers Indices show that the economic activity slowed outside of the U.S. while holding steady in the States. The U.S. manufacturing gauge hit its highest level in 4 years. The data shows that input prices are rising significantly faster than output prices, suggesting a margin squeeze may be coming. We saw economic activity in China was weaker than expected in April, with retail sales, industrial production, and property investment all undershooting economists' forecasts. And Japan's economy grew faster than expected in the first quarter at an annualized 2.1% rate. We saw unemployment in the United Kingdom hit 5% in March, while wage growth slowed. Inflation came in lower than expected in April, rising 0.7% from the month before and 2.8% year over year. But month over month, retail sales fell 1.3% in April. That's a much steeper than expected slowdown. And the data helped halt the slide in the United Kingdom gilt market and prompted investors to dial back Bank of England rate hike expectations. We saw the Canadian CPI also came in lower than expected in April as well, gaining a 2.8% year-over-year. Economists had expected the rate to rise 3.1%. The European Union finalized the text of its U.S. trade deal this week ahead of a July deadline from the U.S. The European Parliament and the EU countries must now vote to ratify the finished text. And the ADNOC CEO, Sultan Ahmad Al-Jaber, said this week that a new pipeline in the United Arab Emirates that will bypass the Strait of Hormuz is about 50% complete. The French Parliament approved the appointment of Emmanuel Moulin as head of the Bank of France. United Kingdom Prime Minister Keir Starmer has postponed a planned 5 pence per liter increase in fuel duty until the end of the year as part of a package of measures intended to cushion households from the financial fallout of the Iran war. And the minutes of the April FOMC meeting show that a majority of participants noted that some policy firming would likely become appropriate if inflation were to continue to run persistently above 2%. And many preferred removing the easing bias from the FOMC's policy statement. According to Bloomberg, 5 Middle Eastern countries have formally rejected Iran's establishment of the Persian Gulf Strait Authority to control the transit through the Strait of Hormuz. In a letter to a global shipping watchdog, Bahrain, Kuwait, Qatar, Saudi Arabia, and the United Arab Emirates said that commercial and merchant vessels shouldn't engage within the PGSA or cross the waterway using a route designated by Iran. The European Commission said Thursday that it now expects Eurozone growth in 2026 at 0.9%, down from 1.2% rate it forecast in November, and it also trimmed its prediction for the 2027 growth to 1.2% from 1.4%. Inflation is forecasted to rise 3% from 2.1% last year, also higher than the 1.9% that it anticipated in November. Price growth in 2027 is seen at 2.3%. That's higher than the 2% it had also previously predicted. And the U.S. has unsealed murder charges against former Cuban Prime Minister Raul Castro. The indictment relates to the Cuban military shooting down civilian planes flown by the humanitarian group Brothers to the Rescue in 1996 when Castro was serving as Cuba's defense minister. In earnings news, with about 94% of the constituents of the S&P 500 having reported, blended earnings per share, which combines reported data with estimates for those that have yet to report, rose in a standing 28.4% compared to the same quarter last year. That's according to data from FactSet. Blended sales rose 11.6% over the same period. NVIDIA reports this next Wednesday. And in the week ahead, on Monday, U.S. markets are closed for Memorial Day. On Tuesday, U.S. Case-Shiller Home Price Index, the Conference Board and Consumer Confidence and reports. Wednesday, we don't have any data scheduled. Thursday, the U.S. first quarter GDP and durable goods orders reports. And on Friday, we'll get the U.S. trade balance and the Canadian GDP. Dick Donahue with Wealth Wake Up Live and Wealth Wake Up Combination Show this day, this weekend. We'll be back shortly.
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0: Welcome back to Wealth Wake Up and Wealth Wake Up Live. Dick Donahue here this Sunday morning or Saturday morning. We are doing a combination show this weekend, and it'll be also broadcast at 11 o'clock on Saturdays and Sundays in the future. We will be doing separate shows through the weekends. We're just combining them for this Memorial Day weekend. Anyway, I'm going to start out talking a little bit about tariff refunds that are underway. On February 26, 2026, the Supreme Court ruled 6-3 that President Trump's tariffs imposed under the International Emergency Economic Powers Act, or IEEPA, were unlawful. However, that decision offered little guidance on how the estimated $166 billion in tariff refunds would actually be administered. In response, thousands of U.S. importers filed lawsuits in the U.S. Court of International Trade seeking repayment of duties already collected. That process escalated when a judge ordered U.S. Customs and Border Protection, or CBP, to begin issuing refunds immediately. With no existing infrastructure in place to handle claims at scale, CBP was forced to rapidly develop a new online refund portal known as CAPE, C-A-P-E. That's the Consolidated Administration and Processing of Entities, which officially launched on April 20th. So where do things stand now? Have importers actually received their money back? And what could the refund process look like going forward? So in this week's focus, we're going to examine the evolving state of tariff refunds and the potential implications ahead. First of all, let's talk about the IEEPA refund process itself. Around 330,000 importers paid IEEPA tariffs over the last year, and many are now seeking refunds. In its second progress report released last week, U.S. Customs and Border Protection said that as of May 11th, more than 126,000 declarations, those are formal refund claims, had been submitted through the CAPE portal, recovering roughly 15 million import entries. Those are customs claims, or about 29% of all those eligible for repayment. However, the refund process has been far from smooth. Just under one-third of the claims were rejected during the initial review stage, likely due to filing errors, incomplete documentation, or data mistakes. Only about half of the associated entries have been liquidated. Previously finalized customs calculations were reopened and recalculated before repayment could proceed. Once the process is complete, the claims are transmitted to the Treasury for repayment. As of May 11th, liquidation refunds totaled $35.46 billion, though uncertainty remains over how quickly companies will actually receive those funds. Let's also take a look at the cumulative withdrawal from the U.S. Treasury and Customs and Border Protection. Once CBP liquidates an entry, formally finalizing it for repayment, and refund request is transmitted to the Department of Treasury, which then processes and disperses the funds, the Treasury's General Account, or TGA, essentially the federal government's checking account, began showing unusually large withdrawals tied to Customs and Border Protection. Starting May 11th, under normal conditions, CBP typically draws roughly $500 million a week. However, in the week ending May 15th of 26, withdrawals surged to $12.8 billion. That's more than is usually withdrawn in a year. So signaling that tariff refunds are beginning to flow back to importers. For many companies, these repayments will likely flow directly to the bottom line, potentially providing an additional boost to earnings growth beyond what markets have seen so far. Let's also take a look at the cumulative U.S. tariff revenue by fiscal year. In the fiscal year 25, the federal government collected roughly $215 billion in customs duties, with an estimated 65% of them tied to IEEPA tariffs. Now that those tariffs have been ruled unlawful and the focus has shifted to how the refunds will impact the fiscal year 26 budget, and while about $166 billion in repayments may be owed, interest costs have pushed the total closer to $140 billion and rising. Current Treasury accounting suggests that these payments will reduce federal revenues, not add to spending. Prior to SCOTUS tariff ruling in February, the Congressional Budget Office has estimated customs duties revenues in fiscal year 26 to reach $418 billion. But as of May 19th, customs duties revenues for fiscal year 26 have totaled $211 billion, meaning over $200 billion must be collected by October to meet their expectations. We think this is highly unlikely given President Trump's Section 122 tariffs, which partially replace the IEEPA tariffs that are set to expire in late July. So even if the administration finds another route to apply tariffs after this, they will likely be lower than the original IEEPA tariffs and could add further pressure to the fiscal 26 budget. Well, let's talk a little bit about Watts powering the data center. Watts, W-A-T-T-S, powering the data center. The rise of artificial intelligence, or AI, is reshaping global electricity demand as data centers grow into some of the largest power consumers on the grid. Power is measured in watts, and the average U.S. home is pulling about roughly 1,000 watts. 1,000 homes add up to roughly a megawatt, and 1 million homes add up to a gigawatt. That's GW. Now, where could the data center power consumption be headed over the next several years? Well, Global AI data center power capacity has had a give or take 78 times increase in over under 4 years. Currently, the global data AI data center footprint already draws more power than the peak demand of New York State. Looking ahead, we estimate that the global data center power capacity could surpass the peak power draw of Japan by the end of 2028. Inside of a typical AI data center, the largest power draws come from compute servers and cooling systems, followed by power delivery equipment, networking gear, and storage arrays. Hyperscalers are now building data center campuses that exceed 1 gigawatt of power capacity, equivalent to powering 750 to 1 million U.S. homes on the average power draw of a city the size of Nashville, Tennessee. In the U.S., power demand of this magnitude is outpacing what the grid can deliver, with the grid connection wait times stretching to 5 to 7 years in many regions. To avoid those delays, hyperscalers are increasingly turning to on-site power generation, deploying technologies such as gas turbines, reciprocating engines, and fuel cells directly at their data center campuses. We believe the magnitude of this build-out has meaningful investment implications across the power and infrastructure space, including utilities, independent power producers, electric equipment manufacturers, and grid technology providers. In our view, meeting AI's demand, power needs will likely require sustained capital investment well beyond the data center itself, in creating potential opportunities in companies positioning to supply the generation, transmission, and distribution capacity that the next phase of AI growth depends on.

0: This is Dick Donahue. We're going to go ahead and take a break. We will be back shortly.
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0: Welcome back to Wealth Wake Up and Wealth Wake Up Live combination show this Memorial Day weekend. Continuing on, taking a look here, we're going to talk a little bit about what we foresee as the S&P earnings index and revenue growth estimates and what the rates will be. So we're going to provide an update on the 26 and 27 earnings and revenue growth estimates for the S&P 500 index and each of its 11 sectors. The index closed at 7,409 on May 15th. That's below its all-time high of 7,501 on the 14th and a staggering 50.7% total return from its most recent low of 4,983 back on April 8th. For comparison, from 1928 to 2025, that's 98 years, the index posted an average annual total return of 9.8%. So calendar year 26 earnings growth rate estimates increased since our last post on this topic. The year's index's year-over-year earnings growth rate estimates were observed at 22.6% and 14.7% in 26 and 27, respectively, on May 15th. Estimates for calendar year 26 have increased since our last post, when they came in at 13.7%. Not a single sector is estimated to see earnings decline year-over-year in 26. Revenue growth rate estimates remain favorable as well. In fact, observations for 26 also increased since our last post on this topic. The index's 26 estimated year-over-year revenue growth rate totaled 10.4% on May 15th. That was up from 7.3% on February 23rd of this year. Each of the index's 11 sectors reflect positive year-over-year revenue growth rate estimates in 26, with 10 of them estimated to surpass 5%. That was up from 9 in February. Inflation technology commands the highest estimated revenue growth rates at 27.8% and 18.5% in 26, and again 18.5% again in 27, respectively. So what are our takeaways? Well, earnings and revenue growth rate estimates reflect continued strength, and 10 of the index's 11 sectors seeing increased 26 earnings growth estimates since February 23rd. The index itself saw estimated

2026 earnings growth to increase from an already favorable 13.7% in February to an estimated 22.6% on May 15th. Unsurprisingly, increased estimates translate into higher equity prices, with the index surging to an all-time high of 75.01, as I mentioned, back on May 14th. Revenue growth rates remain persistent, really positive as well, with the 26 and 27 registering estimated increases of 10.4 and 7.1%, respectively. We find calendar year 26 estimates particularly notable as they reflect difficult comparisons for most sectors. 25 earnings were also quite strong. Energy, information technology, and materials stand out among their peers for 25's earnings growth rate estimates. That said, the increase in earnings growth rate estimates exhibit wide dispersion. As we've noted before, 26 estimates increased from 10 of the index's 11 sectors over the last several months. Time will ultimately reveal the accuracy of these estimates, but we maintain that the higher revenues could be the best catalyst for continued earnings growth. And let's take also a look at any earnings surprises in total returns. The Iranian war's impact has been widespread, with surging energy prices leading to deteriorating expectations in near-term U.S. interest rate cuts. Rising prices and threat of sticky interest rates sent the S&P 500 index spiraling from 6,846 back on December 31st of this last year down to 6,344. That's almost 500 points as of March 30th. Since then, the index's earnings and revenue growth results remained overwhelmingly positive. Investors have taken notice, and the index's price increased by 18.3% to a record of 75.01 between March 30th and May 14th. The one area that we believe may be driving this performance is earnings surprises. In general, investors rewarded in sectors with the largest first quarter 26 earnings surprises. Companies in the communication services and consumer discretionary sectors, which produced the largest first quarter 26 earnings per share surprises, up at 53% and 46.3%, respectively, surged by 19.7% and 10.8% total return quarter to date through May 15th. By contrast, the energy sector declined by 3.4% over that period, despite having the third largest earnings surprise percentage. So as we see it, energy's negative total return likely reflects declining earnings growth rate estimates. FactSet reported that the sector's estimated year-over-year earnings growth rate declined from 8.2% on March 31st down to 0.06% on May 15th. On average, the index's companies are reporting earnings that are 17.9% above estimates, significantly higher than the metric's 5- and 10-year averages of 7.3% and 7.1%, respectively. Analysts increased their estimates for the index's first quarter 26 growth rate from 13% on March 31st to 27.7% on May 15th. Analysts also boosted revenue growth rate estimates on earnings seasons progressed. Earnings for the index's first 20-year 26 year-over-year revenue growth now are at 8.2% on December 31st. Currently, they're standing at 11.4%. That's their highest level since the second quarter of 22, which at that time was at 13.9%. So what are our takeaways from all this? Well, the quarter's earnings results have been stellar, with company performance taking even the most seasoned analysts by surprise. Tellingly, FactSet reported that the index's first quarter blended year-over-year earnings growth rate increased by 14.7 percentage points from an estimated 13% to actual results up to 27.7% between March 31st and May 15th. Revenue growth followed a similar trajectory, with analyst estimates, which were up 8.2% on December 31st, staggeringly behind reported quarterly results. Again, we said 11.4% as of May 15th. So with few exceptions, investors overwhelmingly favored sectors that saw the largest earnings surprises in the first quarter of 26. Information technology, communication services, and consumer discretionary sectors registered total returns of 29%,
19.7% and 10.8% respectively, quarter to date through May 15th. We also had annual earnings growth estimates have increased substantially this year as well, driven in part by the results that were talked about. Data from FactSet reveals that the index's 26 calendar year earnings per share estimated to increase a record $334.70 as of May 19th. That was up from $311 back on December 31st of last year. So we tend to closely monitor earnings data for changes, and we'll report back on them as they are warranted. And one more quick report here, where the April housing starts report came out this week, and home building came in stronger than expected in April by declining less than the consensus from the spike upward in March. The best news was that 1.465 million annual rate in April is the fastest pace of construction outside of last month in more than a year. The bad news is the decline in April was entirely due to single family homes, which fell 9% in April. They are down 2.4% in the last year. Overall, housing starts are up 4.6% in the last year, but that is entirely due to the volatile multi-unit category, with multi-unit starts up 19.7% in that time frame. Looking further down the pipeline shows a similar picture. Permits for new builds rose 5.8% in April, beating expectations, but the strength came entirely from a 21.8% jump in the volatile multi-unit category. Single-family permits declined 2.6% in April to an eight-month low, and now down 5.5% in the last year. One way that home builders may have been able to combat sluggish activity in recent years is by focusing their efforts on completing projects. Completions rose 4.8% in April to 1.449 million, but they have been slowing of late, down 2% in the last 12 months. Despite the slower trend, completions have outpaced starts in 8 of the last 12 months. This was associated with a housing bust and boom, falling home prices. But with a brief exception of COVID, and the U.S. has consistently started too few homes almost every year since 2007. So while multiple headwinds may hold back housing starts, a lack of construction since the last housing bust should keep national average home prices elevated. This continued to be the challenging environment for builders, which can be seen in the NAHB index, a measure of home building sentiment, raised to 37 in May from 34 in April. Keep in mind, a reading of below 50 signals that a greater number of builders view conditions as poor versus good. Now the 25th consecutive month that has been the case. In other housing news, pending home sales, which are contracts for existing homes, rose 1.4% in April, following a 1.7% increase in March, suggesting a rise in existing home sales counted at closing in May. On the manufacturing front, the Philadelphia Fed Index, which is a measure of factory sentiment in that region, declined unexpectedly to minus 0.4 in April from up 26.7 in March. Finally, in labor news, initial jobless claims declined 3,000 last week, unexpectedly, last week to 209,000, while continuing claims rose 6,000 to 1.782 million. These figures suggest that continued job growth in May. This has been Dick Donahue with you with Wealth Wake Up Live and Wealth Wake Up, a combination show for this Memorial Day weekend. Thanks for listening. You got questions for me? Give me a call, 360-733-1200. And don't forget that we have our live shows on Saturdays at 11. And now our pre-recorded Sunday show will also be at 11 a.m. Thanks for listening, and have a great week, and happy Memorial Day.

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To determine which strategies or investments may be suitable for you, consult the appropriate qualified professional prior to making a decision.

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7: From ABC News, I'm Mike Dubusky. The temperature inside a giant tank full of toxic chemicals is climbing by about 1 degree an hour, according to hazmat officials in Orange County, California. About 40,000 people there are under evacuation orders right now over concerns that tank could leak into a parking lot or explode.
8: Several tanks that are holding thousands of gallons of a chemical, and if one of them blows up, they're concerned about a chain reaction, right? Like this massive explosion, mushroom cloud of chemicals that can result from this.
7: ABC's Jacqueline Lee in Los Angeles. Secretary of State Marco Rubio meeting with India's prime minister this morning and saying there may be news on peace talks with Iran over the next few days.
9: The president's preference is always to solve problems such as these through a negotiated diplomatic solution. That's what we're working on right now. But this problem will be solved, as the president's made clear one way or the other.
7: The tensions around the Strait of Hormuz along Iran's southern border are driving up oil prices globally. And people traveling for the Memorial Day holiday this weekend are feeling it. According to Gas Buddy, the average price for a gallon of fuel is now $4.54. Andy Lippo is the president of Lippo Oil Associates.
10: If we were to be so lucky and the conflict would end tomorrow, we would see crude oil prices drop $10 a barrel immediately, and we would start to see gasoline prices come off up to 25 cents a gallon over the next couple of weeks.
7: A statement from the family of race car driver Kyle Busch reveals the two-time NASCAR champion died this week from a bad case of pneumonia, which progressed into sepsis. NASCAR CEO Steve O'Donnell remembering his legacy.
11: Watching him come into the sport as a teenager, I think all of us would agree, full of talent, full of fire. Didn't give a damn, was going to push us, and I think we all love that spirit.
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2: The World Health Organization has confirmed one of the crew members aboard the MV Hondius, that Dutch cruise ship hit with an outbreak of the Hanta virus, has now tested positive for that illness. That person is now isolating in the Netherlands. This brings the total reported cases linked to the cruise ship to 12. Though around 600 people globally are being monitored for possible infection, including more than 40 in the U.S. The next generation of weight loss drugs could be available as soon as next year. ABC's Yuri Benajad from the ABC News Medical Unit.
3: Eli Lilly this week announcing that retatrutide, an experimental drug, lowered weight loss of 30% in adults that were taking this medication. This GLP-1 injectable was comparable to bariatric surgery, which for years has been a popular method for people to shed pounds. In fact, some of the clinical participants in this trial actually dropped out because they lost too much weight. And among those that were also dropping out were those that were experiencing side effects. These are things like nausea, constipation, diarrhea, vomiting, and stomach pain. These are common with GLP-1 medications, but due to this higher strength of the medication, it's possible that this drug also comes with some higher side effects.
2: And in northern China, at least 90 people were killed and several others remain trapped following an explosion at a coal mine, according to Chinese state media, which also reports that officials running the mine have been taken into custody. Chinese President Xi Jinping responding to all this, calling for a full-scale rescue effort and an investigation. I'm Mike Dubusky, ABC News.
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5: And we're back on the big show. This one, I like to call it Community Connection. Big voice guy, big intimidating voice guy you just heard from. 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No, you don't go to kgmi.com because it redirects whatever the internet webby thing is. And then you go to the left-hand side of the page, you'll see Community Connection. Scroll down, boom, and there we are. A good friend of mine who's joining us for the first time. I don't know if I dissed him or if he was maybe in the witness protection program for a while. John Eyre with the Bellingham Bells. He is the assistant general manager. How come you haven't visited me before? You always send the boss in, don't you?
6: Yeah, I think that might be the default.
5: And that's Stephanie Morrell, obviously, who is the president and GM. But and the GM of the Bells, but it's a busy season right now.
6: Yeah, it sure is. You're not wrong there. It's pretty much opening day for us.
5: Well, the season's right around the corner. Mm-hmm. Let's get right into the meat of it. Usually, I would ask you, tell me your history and how did you get here. But you guys are in kind of a pinch right now because you can't have a team unless you have host families.
6: Correct.
5: And Lisa and I have been hosting for a number of years. Yep. We're going to do it again this year. You as the assistant GM have been. Are you hosting this year?
6: Yes. My wife and I, Kim, are hosting again. Yeah. We got two guys coming to live with us.
5: And,
6: we're really fortunate to have the host families that we have, like yourselves and other folks in this community. Mm-hmm. We're just definitely blessed to have that.
5: But you're a little short right now, right? Yeah. You got to cut. Well, Stephanie said five beds. I don't know.

0: guys that come mm-hmm. through here. And it's one thing that's nice about the Bells organization. It's kind of like, you know, butter in our own corn, but we do bring in a lot of good quality guys that are,
1: you don't bring in here. Knuckleheads.
0: Yeah, there you go. Yeah. That's a good right. way. Yeah. It's been a great experience. You know, we still stay in touch, like I said, with a lot of the guys that we've had. Mm-hmm. And there's, it's just really good to get to know the guys and yeah. of all ages, like you've probably experienced, you know, you get a guy that's coming right out of high school that mm-hmm. doesn't know how to operate a laundry machine and
1: yeah.
0: turn on a gas stove. And then you have the 21, 22 year old that might be a junior, senior or older dude that pretty much fends for himself and, mm-hmm. and it's just cooks his own meals and does his dishes. And
1: I want that everything. Guy.
0: Yeah, I know. Yeah, nice. Exactly. The laundry thing always seems to be an issue, but that's kind of funny, but it is what it is.
1: Just, it seems, you know, cause when we have our players, by the way, we're talking with John Ayer, he's assistant to GM with Bellingham Bells. We're trying to get some more host families in for the summer. Cause you know, Bells can't operate unless you got players, and players got to have a place to stay. We usually run them right through the, well, we don't run them through the washer. We run them through the instructions.
0: Yes, yes.
1: And they're pretty good about it. They can catch on yep. pretty fast.
0: Yeah, we, going back to a while that we've been doing it, my wife and I, we didn't realize that you kind of have to brief them. Mm-hmm. You know, I just assume everyone knows.
1: Everybody's washed their own clothes.
0: Right. Yeah, right. But we had one year that we were awoken. Our laundry machine is in the second floor. It's in between all the bedrooms. And we were awoken in the middle of the night with the two guys standing out there trying to figure out how to use a washing machine at 2 a.m. Mm-hmm. And we just kind of sat there and laughed. And ever since then, to your point,
1: yeah.
0: they were like, here's the washing machine. Here's how you use it. Mm-hmm. And they figure it out and fend for themselves. And,
1: yeah, absolutely.
0: Yeah, it's great. It's a great experience. Mm-hmm. Like I said, it's a wonderful thing. And we are fortunate, like I said earlier, to have a lot of host families and mm-hmm. to have the support we have, but we do need more. And a lot of people don't realize that these guys are all college age athletes. They're coming from all over the country sometimes. Mm-hmm. You know, we're not back in the days of the Bellingham Mariners. We're now the Bellingham Bells.
1: Right.
0: And college age guys trying mm-hmm. to just continue their career in baseball.
1: Yeah. Where do they go to find out about being a host family?
0: Sure.
1: Website, probably?
0: Yeah. I mean, mm-hmm. you got a couple different sources. You could either just call the office. You can certainly email any one of us there. There's not too many of us on staff, as you know. Mm-hmm. But yeah, Stephanie. Myself, it's John at Bellingham Bells. Pretty straightforward. Keep mm-hmm. it simple. Email, call the office, go to the website. There's an inquiry list on there too. So yeah, and there's lots of ways to figure it out.
1: Always have. I usually have a funny story. I'm sure I'm going to ask you for your funniest, but I had a funny story one time. Troy Viola, you can remember him.
0: Yeah,
1: a great player and a great guy.
0: Yeah,
1: happened to be a fan of chocolate milk.
0: Oh, yeah.
1: Yeah. Yep. And you know, a lot of guys drink a lot of chocolate. Well, he was going through like a gallon a day.
0: Jeez.
1: Okay. Yeah. Yeah. And yeah. so I was, and he was like, you better stock up. I drink a lot of chocolate milk. And then he looked at me and said, well, I love chocolate milk. Don't you love chocolate milk? And I looked Troy in the eye and I said, yeah, when I was 10.
0: Yeah.
1: You know,
0: I know. You're right.
1: And I was thinking, you guys are 20 some years old. What are you drinking chocolate milk for? But that's one of their favorites.
0: Yeah. It's, every guy's got their own little thing as you've, I'm sure, experienced. It's kind of funny, you know, there's mm-hmm. all sorts of stories you can say and funny stuff. And
1: you ever come home to something strange? You got a story, I'm sure.
0: Yeah. I got some stories for mm-hmm. sure. I think probably one of the funnier stories that I actually, it wasn't something I came home to, but it was like a conversation that I overheard.
1: Ah.
0: I heard a player on the phone with his mom FaceTiming, mm-hmm. Asking his mom how to get the curl up your socks so they were like folded together mm-hmm. and they didn't break mm-hmm. apart. And that I was like just standing in the hallway like, is he trying to? Wait, I'm confused. Is he not how to fold socks?
1: Wow.
0: But yeah, you know, it's just fun. It's just a lot of fun. Mm-hmm. And, I'm sure you have lots of stories.
1: Well, and there's benefits because if you're a host family, let's see, you get tickets, for all the games and for every member of the family, right?
0: Yeah. The benefits, there's a lot of benefits, that go beyond just getting to know these guys and college athletes and what goes on for years after that. You get season tickets to the Bells games. We have 33 games this year. Mm-hmm. You get some fancy host family gear.
1: Mm-hmm. By the way, these are the defending WCL Bellingham Bells champs.
0: Yes, yes. You get mm-hmm. some really cool swag that's host family swag that no mm-hmm. other people get. We don't sell it online. It's not merch like that. So it's kind of sets you apart. You know, we have events just for host families that you get to come out and meet not just your players, but the whole team.
1: Yeah.
0: Just all sorts of stuff. We're just part of the Bells family. It's a different level of being part of the team.
1: Well, believe it or not, we only have about 30 seconds left. So let's remind everybody that the Bellingham Bells need your help. They need a few more host families for the summer because, as you said, the Bells players have to have a

0: place to sleep and lay their head at night. So give me all the contact info again about how they can get in touch with you guys.
1: Yeah, of course. Well, my email address is John, J-O-H-N, at bellyandbells.com. They can contact the office or they can go to bellyandbells.com. As far as the website goes, there's plenty of resources there. Stephanie is another great source, our GM, Stephanie at Belly and Bells. There's lots of ways to get hold of us.
0: I have a standing joke with Stephanie that if she doesn't find enough host families, you realize all the rest of the players are going to be staying at Chateau Morel.
1: I don't doubt. I mean, like
0: or
1: I said,
0: Chateau Air, possibly.
1: Yeah, I was gonna say, Kim and I open up our house. Maybe Stephanie's going to end up with a bunch of guys there, too.
0: Hey, when's the season start? Well, I know the season's on the road, but when's the first home game?
1: Yeah, we start on the road in 2 weeks, but the first home game is Tuesday, June 2nd, and we're going to get
0: to that. Is that going to be one of those crazy Tuesday special nights?
1: Yeah, Tuesdays for other people. People's Bank. It's going to be a night.
0: It's fun, but it's going to be packed.
1: Yeah. Opening, and the next day after that are fireworks.
0: Wow.
1: So, yeah, we got a first three or four games are going to be, it's going to be a lot.
0: Bellyhandbells.com, that's where you want to go if you want to be a host family. John Ayer, do not be a stranger throughout
1: season.
0: You're welcome back anytime, buddy.
1: I appreciate that. Thanks.
0: Yeah, that's John Ayer. He is the assistant GM with the Bellingham Bells, and we'll continue on with the big show, Community Connection, here in just a moment on KGMI.
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0: 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So you can always listen to those anytime you want to in case you missed a phone number or something. I am Bill Davis, your host, good friend of mine, Stephen Berger, who is the CEO and the big boss man at Contact Counseling, coming in for his usual visit. You've been okay? You and I, you and I haven't spoken for a couple of weeks.
10: I took a little trip with my dog.
0: Where'd you go?
10: Klamath Falls, Oregon, to compete.
0: Sweet. And, I tell you, before we even tell anybody about Contact Counseling, there's something in training or there's something you do with your dog that I'm not familiar with.
10: It's called Schützen. There's a couple of phases we do. We do tracking. We do obedience. We do protection work. Mm-hmm. And so
0: that's your sidelight. Yeah.
10: Yeah. It's kind of how I can get away from everything.
0: Yeah. You know? We all need that, don't
10: yeah,
0: we?
10: Yeah, we do.
0: Sooner or later.
10: Yeah. So we went down to Oregon for this little competition. Mm-hmm. But you know, apparently tracking conditions in the high desert a little different than lush, green, wet Whatcom County. So she struggled a bit.
0: Did you come away with a couple of ribbons?
10: No. We came away with some experience.
0: Nice. It doesn't matter, you know, whether you win or lose. The competition is always the fun part. Yeah. Anyway, so let's give everybody a little history about how you got involved with Contact Counseling and what you guys do.
10: Well, first of all, how I got involved, I've been working in the field of addiction treatment for many years. Actually, this month will mark 37 years
11: wow.
10: that I've been in a couple of, here, I'm celebrating 38 years of recovery mm-hmm. For myself. And I started working in the treatment field when I was about a year into recovery. So that's 37 years, and I've worked in a variety of settings, from inpatient substance use disorder treatment, outpatient, intervention specialist in schools, working in adolescent treatment, inpatient, outpatient, kind of mm-hmm. the gamut of prison system. But, I had taken a little bit of break from the field about, it's quite a while ago now, but... in 2008, I started doing contract work for Contact Counseling, which at that time and for many years previous was a DUI assessment agency mm-hmm. only. And the previous owner, Bob Chambers, thought he was going to retire at the beginning of COVID. It's a great time to take over a business when everything's shutting down. But I did it anyway. And, Bob ended up not retiring. He still hangs around and mm-hmm. And we opened up the program to provide treatment services. So we provide intensive outpatient treatment services. We have sober living, which will soon be up to 90 beds in Whatcom County. Mm-hmm. We'll touch on that maybe at another time. But, so we provide treatment. We provide consultation. We... intensive outpatient treatment, interventions, just kind of the whole gamut of mm-hmm. services. And we always provide a free consultation. If somebody has questions or concerns about themselves or a family member, they can come in and we just, generally schedule an appointment with me. We sit down, we talk about it, and we, look at options for mm-hmm. folks.
0: Yeah. He is Stephen Berger with Contact Counseling here on Community Connection. And when you mentioned that about sober living, let me throw you a curve, because Steve and I usually chat about what we're going to be talking about. Mm-hmm. Can we delve into the sober yeah. living program? You said 90 beds, and it's
10: soon to be
0: now?
10: 90 beds. Yeah. So I started actually the sober living piece, 13 years ago, actually. Mm-hmm. I have a house out in Ferndale, and we started off just having a small men's sober living, and that kind of expanded. So we have we've had three locations established, sober living for men, women, actually also a small program for gender fluid folks.
0: What does that entail when you talk about your sober living program?
10: Sober living is kind of a supportive housing for people. Often people go to treatment. In some cases they're completely homeless. They go off to treatment. Sometimes while they're in treatment, they recognize that, hey, the environment I'm going back to is not going to be healthy. Mm-hmm. There's drug use. Or sometimes it's, many times, actually, there's conflict in the family. The partner isn't sure they're going to take their partner back. So this gives kind of a period of time where they can figure things out. But so sober living, we have... we've had three locations established, and we're opening a fourth one soon that'll be a small apartment complex. Mm-hmm. We started working with kind of a local nonprofit a while back, and they liked what we're doing. It's called Northwest SARA, Northwest Substance Abuse mm-hmm. Recovery Alliance. And, they... purchased a couple of properties, and we kind of, run the program, and they've been very supportive of that effort. They recognize the benefit of that.
0: I'm just curious, how do you make the connection? Is it somebody calls you and says, I got a problem, and then assessment says maybe they need to go here?
10: Yeah, well... Actually, from a variety of in most cases, it's folks that are in inpatient treatment. So they're in a residential program. And
0: okay.
10: they look at, I'm getting out in 2 weeks and I have nowhere to go, or I have nowhere healthy to go.
0: Yeah.
10: And so they start looking. You know, there's actually several locations in Bellingham that provide that service. There was a recent erroneous article in the paper that said there were 16 beds. There's quite a bit more than that. There's a number of people that provide a similar service.
0: Right.
10: Ours is different in that we provide outpatient treatment. And actually, anybody that's in our sober living, we have pretty strict accountability
0: sure.
10: for them. We want success. So we require that they, you know, develop a support network, such as in Alcoholics Anonymous, Narcotics Anonymous, mm-hmm. Cocaine Anonymous, and are involved in treatment. And now, at this point, most folks that are coming into our sober living are doing outpatient treatment with us.
0: But, gotcha.
10: But okay. we, you know, they're a high level of accountability, which that way people that are in there, they know they're safe. They know that their people that are living with them are not using, you know, mm-hmm. and if somebody does start using, you know, the people that are there, they value, you know, being in a safe environment. And
0: absolutely.
10: They will, they're,
0: yeah.
10: they're the ones that say, hey, I think so-and-so, you know, mm-hmm. they're acting funny. You know, so
0: right.
10: we, in those cases, would provide a urinalysis mm-hmm. and maybe help them get into a treatment again, you know, a reboot. But it really greatly increases a person's chances for success.
0: Right.
10: I mean, greatly. Probably quadruples.
0: I hate to tell you this. We're out of time.
10: Really?
0: Yeah,
10: wow.
0: I know. It goes fast, doesn't it?
10: It does.
0: Can you do me a favor? Can you come back again? We'll talk a little bit more about sober living.
10: Sure.
0: And some of the things we were originally going to talk about. Stephen and I always have a long list, and we never have enough time to get to all of it. Let's give everybody the contact information
10: sure.
0: for your organization.
10: Yeah, you can give us a call at 360-671-3277. You know, we try to answer the phone. You know, if we don't, we'll try to get back to you or call again. It's pretty rare that you'd call twice and somebody mm-hmm. wouldn't answer the phone. Or you can email us. You can go to our website at contactcounseling.com. And
0: that simple,
10: yeah,
0: right?
10: Get in touch with us. It's as simple as a phone call and schedule an appointment. We sit down and talk about it.
0: He is Stephen Berger with Contact Counseling. I'll see you next time, buddy. Have
10: Absolutely.
0: A good day.
10: Absolutely.
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13: CBS News Brief. An Iraqi national who was allegedly plotting terror attacks on Jewish institutions in the U.S. is being held in New York. CBS News national security contributor Samantha Vinograd says the man was also wanted for bombings and stabbings in Europe.
14: I walk away as a former counterterrorism professional shocked by the scale and scope of these alleged activities.
13: Federal prosecutors may indict former Cuban President Raul Castro to pressure oil-strapped Cuba into making a deal. CBS's Lilia Luciano.
15: We can give you $100 million in aid, which is what the State Department is offering Cuba for humanitarian assistance to deal with this humanitarian crisis, or your leader could be indicted.
13: The death toll from Congo's Ebola outbreak has risen to 80. CBS's MTS Taieb.
16: This morning, health experts are warning the Trump administration's dismantling of USAID and the withdrawal from the WHO may have a serious impact on the global effort to contain this deadly virus.
13: CBS News Brief. I'm Michael Wallace.
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0: 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Left-hand side of the page, scroll down, Community Connection. Boom! There we are. I am joined by a wonderful, dear old friend of mine, by the way,
12: Heather Reichendiefer, you don't mind me calling you a dear old friend of mine, do you?
17: No, not at all. Love it.
12: Heather Reichendiefer, who is the she's executive director of the Scottish, did I get this right, Scottish Dance Society. And we'll talk a little bit about Scottish Dance Society, but I also want to talk about a big event coming up. It looks like in a couple of weeks or so. And we're going to give you a little history of Heather Reichendiefer and me and my wife Lisa and how we're all connected. But before we talk about the big Bellingham Scottish Gathering, which is coming up in June, let's give a little preview as to Scottish Dance Society, how you got associated with that, and then you and I will talk about, you know, our Dunoon, Scotland connection. Let's talk about Scottish Dance Society first.
17: Be very happy to. The Scottish Dance Society I founded in 2018 because the old Bellingham Highland Games had gone away mm-hmm. by then. And having grown up in Bellingham and danced at that event, as well as really all over the world as a competing Highland dancer, I wanted to provide an opportunity to have that, to have like an event, like the Highland Games back again. Mm-hmm. So we started it up in 2018 and, you know, we went gangbusters for a couple of years and then COVID came along.
12: Yep.
17: And most recently we've moved the festival to Blaine and we were there in 2024 and also last year, and we're returning again this year on June 6th to Marine Park, which is right at the last exit before the border.
12: Right.
17: And is truly the most beautiful place for a Highland Games,
12: yeah.
17: surrounded by the Salish Sea.
12: Yeah. Well, Heather Reichendiefer, who's a good friend of mine, and getting ready to do the big Bellingham Scottish Highland Games. The the background that Heather and I have is that if I remember right, you were an international judge at the Cowell Games in Dunoon and in that area of Scotland, and that happened to be the same place that Lisa and I got married in a castle. You and I met a little bit later, and it's so amazing. Two people here in Bellingham, and yet you and I have a Dunoon-Scotland relationship.
17: Yes, we do, and I still chuckle when I think about the fact that you were married there and how fantastic that is.
12: Yeah.
17: And over the years, I've made many trips to Dunoon, first as a competing dancer, and then when my brother was playing in the Simon Fraser University Pipe Band, and then as a spectator, but twice I've been invited to judge the World Highland Dance Championships, which are held there in Dunoon. And it's just a beautiful place. And one of the things that attracts me about it is that you go by ferry
12: yep.
17: from the mainland
12: yep.
17: to go across to Dunoon to the Highland Games. And when I discovered Marine Park in Blaine, I looked out from the pier there, and
12: did it remind you a lot?
17: Ferry,
12: yeah,
17: and we've done that every
12: yeah.
17: year.
12: So it reminded you a lot of what we went through catching the. Let's see, I think the ferry was it Greenock? Yeah, I think it was Greenock.
17: Gurick.
12: That's right. I'm sorry. It reminds you a lot of that area, doesn't it?
17: Well, it does, and you know, Scotland's pretty much surrounded by water
12: yep.
17: too, except in the south, and you know, there's lots of maritime businesses and fishing along there, so there are a lot of similarities as well as climate-wise, it's very mm-hmm. much like here.
12: Yeah. Well, you got something coming up, excuse me, in the month of June. We're talking with Heather Reichendiefer and our big Scottish connection together. You've got your own games coming up in Blaine, don't you?
17: Mm-hmm. On June 6th, mm-hmm. Saturday, from 9 in the morning until 6 p.m. And, you know, I'm really proud of having diverse offerings for people, families to enjoy. We have a Highland dancing event, competition, And there will be, this year for the first time, a Clydesdale horse. And they're massive, but they are known as Scotland's gentle giants.
12: Yep.
17: And Caitlin, the Clydesdale, is beautiful. And I can't wait to share her with the crowd that comes. And there will be definitely photo opportunities. Mm-hmm. But we have a storyteller who was trained in Edinburgh, and I mentioned the boat ride. We charter a 48-passenger boat, and it takes people out and around Semiahmoo, and the admission charge covers the boat ride.
12: Mm-hmm.
17: And we have two Celtic music groups that will be playing on and off all day,
12: mm-hmm.
17: right next to McKay's Tap House Beer Garden.
12: Nice.
17: So that can be fun on a sunny day, and it's going to be a sunny day.
12: Sure.
17: But we have the Moving Hats, and we have Ladies of Lindsay, who are well-known locally. And, you know, there will be guitars, cello, mandolin, drums, banjo, whistles, accordion, which is my favorite.
12: Yeah.
17: So that'll keep people, you know, dance a little jigs on the sidelines, I think, all day long.
12: Nice. She's Heather Reichendiefer, a good friend of mine. She's executive director with the Scottish Dance Society, but also presenting the Bellingham Scottish Gathering. Let's talk about the elephant in the room. I know that these times are a little bit challenging, especially when folks, you know, from the north, north of the border, coming in. And I know you wanted to extend an absolute wonderful invitation to everybody from Canada, didn't you?
17: Right. And, you know, I'm very involved in the Highland dancing scene across the border. And, you know, we've been running ads and event programs up there. And, you know, the park is so close to the border that, I mean, it's a great way to not spend any money on gas, for sure.
12: Yeah, really,
17: it's so close. And, you know, I think people, well, they have enjoyed just the beauty of that park, as well as, you know, all the music and the dance and all the Scottish culture we present that day.
12: Mm-hmm. In the time we have left, which, by the way, Heather, I could talk to you all day, but we've only got about a minute left
17: in
12: this thing. But that's okay. Let's tell everybody where to get tickets and how they can get involved.
17: Sure. Tickets are available online at scottishdancesociety.org. You can purchase tickets there or at the gate, but we always encourage people to, you know, get them in advance just to avoid lines and so forth. And we are using the Birch Bay Parks and Rec bus this year to transport folks from where various downtown locations down the hill to the park.
12: Yeah.
17: So that should make access easy, and we'll have maps and routes online so people can plan accordingly. I think it's just going to be a great, fun day. And last year it was over 80 degrees. And, you know, maybe that was a little warm for us. But, you know, we could use the sunshine.
12: Absolutely. So. And by the way, I know you're going to have food and drink vendors there. Are you going to have that nasty haggis?
17: You know, I'm not sure yet if I'm going to have haggis. You know, I keep an arm's length away from that. Do you like haggis?
12: Yeah. No. That's the most disgusting stuff I've ever put in my mouth.
17: Yeah.
12: Nice.
17: No, it's not on any menu I've ever devised.
12: And what's the date again?
17: No, it'll just be, you know, fair vendors, food vendors,
12: gotcha.
17: And
12: again,
17: wonderful offerings.
12: And it's a Saturday. Give me the date again.
17: Saturday, June 6th. We are always the first Saturday in June. And 9 a.m. is when the events get started.
12: Yeah.
17: And, you know, there'll be lots to do. And like I keep saying, that's a beautiful park. There are picnic tables and shelters. And it's just a great place to spend a day.
12: Do me a favor. Come back again after it's over and tell me what a huge success it was, okay?
17: Well, thank you, Bill, and it's always a pleasure to chat with you and think about our connection to Dunoon, Scotland, and, you know, maybe we'll meet up there one day.
12: Yeah, absolutely. Heather Reichendieffer with us here on Community Connection. We'll continue in just a moment on KGMI.
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12: 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I'm all confused about, you know, the interwebby things like that, but that's how we got it set up. On the left-hand side of the page, you'll see KGMI Radio. You scroll down, Community Connection, and there we are. All of our podcasts are always there. And some of the most listened to, I can tell by the metrics. Whenever Lori Reese from Bel Air Tours and Adventurers visits us, as far as podcast listening, do you know what? People just break the internet when they listen to you.
21: That's fantastic.
12: How about that?
21: I like that.
12: People, hey, it's good
21: love
12: seeing
21: to
12: you
21: travel.
12: Again.
21: Nice
12: how you
21: to
12: been?
21: See you. Good. Just got home from Japan a couple days ago. So.
12: Oh, wait. Okay. Hold on. Last time. Oh, Japan. Last time we spoke, didn't you just get back from, was it France?
21: Yeah, it's been a little busy. I've been probably out of the country more than
12: any. And we only talked to you like a couple of weeks ago. And Now you're telling me you just got back from Japan.
21: Yeah, and we're leaving with Dave Walker for New York City in a couple of weeks. It's been, you know, been fun and been busy.
12: And I get stuck here. Not that Bellingham in the Northwest isn't nice. Mm-hmm. I get stuck here. You get to go all around the world. Did you learn any Japanese when you were?
21: Oh, I'm horrible at Japanese. I've got konnichiwa. And then a funny story. I took a rickshaw ride for the first time.
12: Yeah.
21: And I kept saying, obrigado, and I was thinking it was
12: like either thank you or goodbye or something
21: right,
12: like that.
21: Right,
12: yeah. And arigato, I think. That's
21: arigato. I was saying obrigado, which is
12: arigato.
21: Portuguese for thank you. But I said obrigado, and my rickshaw driver was laughing his head off. Just thought it was the funniest thing I'd ever said.
12: And he probably spoke perfect English. You know.
21: He wasn't. No, I didn't really meet anyone in Japan that spoke perfect English. But he thought it was so funny, and I'm like, "What are you laughing about?" He goes, "You just said vegetables." So I kept trying to say arigato, but kept saying obrigado. He just thought it was so funny. So
12: well,
21: it was cute.
12: You know what I can say about Lori Reese and Bel Air Tours and Adventures? You guys are Ichiban.
21: Yeah.
12: Now, do you know what that means? You're number one.
21: Yeah,
12: you're number one. Ichiban. Ichiban.
21: I will say that if anyone asked me where I was from, I'd say Seattle, and they're like, Ichiro!
12: Yeah.
21: Like right away. So.
12: We're hosting Bellingham Bells ball players this summer, and one of our players is Japanese, fluent in both Japanese and
21: great.
12: I'm learning Japanese this summer.
21: Oh, it's a tough one, but it was really fun. You know, everywhere we went, there's always dads with their little boys heading to the baseball fields.
12: Oh,
21: it's,
12: yeah.
21: It's big over there.
12: I know. Hey, you're not here to talk about Japan. You're here to talk about Greece.
21: We've got Greece coming up. It's going to be in October. So if you're looking for something fun and exciting, maybe just hearing about Japan right now made you think, oh, I really just want to go have an adventure. Mm-hmm. We're going to have Greece in October. We depart on October 13th and then I return on the 21st. And we're going to be doing another preview party next Thursday, May 28th. And it's going to be at lunchtime, 12:30 at Roundtable Pizza.
12: Okay.
21: Of course, we provide the pizza.
12: That's what I was going to ask. Are there going to be luscious?

0: delicious treats.
1: Yes, yeah. Pizza for sure. Mm-hmm. And we're just getting rave reviews. Everyone's like, I haven't been around table in forever.
0: Yeah.
1: The pizza is really good. Mm-hmm. So is the entertainment.
0: And it's even better when it doesn't cost you anything.
1: It doesn't cost
0: anything.
1: It
0: tastes better.
1: Right.
0: Yeah.
1: So we usually keep it to less than an hour. So like 12:30 to 1:30. We're going to have our travel partner with us from Premier World Discovery, Liz. And the great thing about this is she just did this exact itinerary about a month ago.
0: Oh, so she's fresh with it.
1: She can speak directly to it. We'll spend the first couple of days in Athens. We will actually, you know how a lot of people over there are on cruises or they take, boats over to big islands like Santorini and Mykonos. Those are both on our schedule, but we're going to be taking ferries where we will be able to stay on those islands for two nights.
0: Oh, and so all the babbling tourists that get in your way, they'll be gone.
1: Exactly.
0: Nice.
1: So the evenings you're going to have Santorini, Mykonos to yourself. They will leave usually in the mid to late afternoons.
0: Have you been to Santorini?
1: I have not. I've seen pictures of those
0: white buildings and that blue water and the blue roofs. Oh, I've always wanted to go.
1: Yeah, me too. I've been to Thessaloniki on the east side of Greece, but I have not been to this area. So I'm excited. Mm-hmm. So those are two hot spots that are going to be on there. Of course, we'll see things like when we're in Athens, the Parthenon and the ancient Olympic Stadium. Mm-hmm. Mykonos will be doing a Delos tour. Santorini winery visit. I didn't even know that was possible. Mm-hmm. We'll be doing walking tours. And I just think the ferry rides are a blast too. We did that when we went to Martha's Vineyard and Nantucket. We took the ferries, high-speed ferries, and it was just such a great day.
0: Was that the one with the, did Deanna Harrelick go with you on that one from KGMI News?
1: Yeah, KGMI listeners and Deanna went on that one. So. Ah.
0: Okay, so big preview party. Roundtable Pizza, that's, you said Thursday?
1: Yep, it's Thursday, and it's going to be at 12:30 Roundtable Pizza on Sunset. Mm-hmm. And also, just to let you know, the thing that I love about our tours is there's so much included for you. So the price of the tour includes your airfare round trip. Mm-hmm. It includes round trip airport or shuttle, so you don't even have to worry about getting to the airport or driving through traffic, meeting the group, having to park, things like that. You also have hotels included. We'll have meals, not all of them, but most some of the lunches and some of the dinners. Mm-hmm. We don't want to include all of those because we know people want to experience the food their way.
0: Yeah.
1: And if someone's always picking for you, maybe you won't get to see or experience or eat what you want to do. So it's a lot of fun. We have some regular Beller Tour travelers going with us. We have some new ones. Mm-hmm. And again, I say this every single time, and I hear it over and over. I just heard it on the Japan trip. It really is summer camp for adults.
0: Yeah,
1: so
0: exactly.
1: You really have an incredible experience traveling, and you have a great time meeting new people and making new friends. So it's also a great way if you're a little insecure or are not sure about traveling internationally. Mm-hmm. We take care of everything for you. You don't have to make those decisions. Mm-hmm. And for some people, it's a way for them to get to experience this country. And maybe be like, okay, I can do this on my own. I'm going to come back next year, and these are the things I want to see and do. So.
0: Nice. It's Greece. And, a deadline? Well, obviously, if it sells out, the deadline's the deadline. But is there an actual deadline on booking this?
1: There is. July is the actual deadline. So we're doing a preview party a little later than usual because we know everyone has been pretty busy and there's been a lot going on. So we would love to just share about this trip, share our passion for traveling. Mm-hmm. And even if you decide not to go, have some free pizza and get to meet some new friends.
0: Sweet. I like that.
1: Yeah.
0: She is Lori Reese. She's with Beller Tours and Adventures. We're going to Greece. It looks like in October. I have some advice. Do you like ouzo?
1: I do.
0: Huh? Mm-hmm. You have to pace yourself with ouzo. Be careful. You got to pace yourself. And what do you say when you have a little glass of ouzo and you're all happy? Do you know what you say in Greek?
1: Oppa.
0: Oppa. You see, you already know the language.
1: Yeah.
0: You're ready to roll. So tell us again where the preview party is going to be and when is it?
1: Okay, it's going to be on Thursday, 12:30. It's at lunchtime at Roundtable Pizza in Sunset Village, Sunset Drive right over there. And anyone is welcome to come. We will provide pizza for you. If you want to get the salad bar, one of the last salad bars in town, and it's delicious.
0: Yeah.
1: Or you want to get a soda or anything, you can purchase that right before the meeting.
0: Well, I was about to say, Uzo not provided.
1: No. My boss might have some words for me.
0: I was going to say, everybody's got to go back to work, right?
1: Yeah.
0: Hey, do me a favor. Come back whenever you get back from wherever you're going again.
1: Of course.
0: And visit with us, okay?
1: All right. Thank you.
0: That is Lori Reese with Bellingham Tours and Adventures. Oh, let's give them the website if they want to go there.
1: It is bellairtours.com.
0: Well, that was easy enough, wasn't it? All right. Opa!
1: Opa!
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0: Well, thanks again for making us part of your Saturday on Community Connection. I am Bill Davis, your host. No, I'm not that big voice guy that you just heard a few minutes ago, but I can tell you this. 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Scroll down to KGMI, and you'll see Community Connection. Yeah, we load up all of our podcasts right there. Good friend of mine joining us. It seems a little early. I'm going to talk to him about that in just a moment. Kevin Coleman, who is the executive director, Sea Feast, the big Sea Feast celebration, which doesn't happen until September.
7: That's right.
0: What are you doing here?
7: Well,
0: it's April.
7: I know, but it's our 10th anniversary.
0: I totally forgot about that.
7: Yes.
0: I'm sorry.
7: It's our 10th anniversary, and we are here to kick off the year with events throughout the entire year.
0: Mm-hmm.
7: And you can go to our website at bellinghamseafeast.org to learn more about that. But we also are really leaning into a sea feast this year. Mm-hmm. So where can we teach people about seafood? Where can we have them try seafood? And how can they get involved without breaking the bank?
0: And I want to talk to you about that because
7: sure.
0: You said something about your website,
7: mm-hmm.
0: and I've got that pulled up right now. Hold on just a second. Who's Calypso?
7: Oh, Calypso is our...
0: Is she our AI specialist?
7: She is our AI specialist.
0: Person?
7: No, it's our AI specialist
0: okay.
7: that we are training her to answer basic questions.
0: Yeah, this is a big chat bubble that came up
7: yeah.
0: on the website,
7: mm-hmm.
0: and I suddenly saw a very attractive young lady named Calypso, and she's part of Sea Feast customer service, and my first thought was,
8: she's not real.
7: She's
8: can't
7: not
8: be real.
7: But she's real to us because she allows us to get to the people that we need to and allow the simple questions to be answered as well as direct people into the right area. So that's something that we're learning. We're learning how to train a AI chatbot.
9: Well, that's cool because when you do the chat bubble, it's not going to be like the old State Farm commercial where the other person on the other end of the line goes, what are you wearing?
7: No, no,
9: none
7: of that.
9: You won't be doing that.
7: And if so, we need to get rid of the chatbot. So.
9: I'm telling you, it's just like that lady said. She sounds hideous. Well, she's a guy, so, you know. All right. Well, first of all, before we even get into the activities that are getting ready to start, let's give everybody background on Sea Feast and really what it is, the big thing that happens in September, what it's all about.
7: So it's our 10th anniversary. Sea Feast started as the City of Bellingham signature events. Mm-hmm. And that was back in 2016, and we were one of the first recipients of that. So since then, we have grown, and we are very excited about announcing our map and our layout this year. We are fully encompassing entire opportunities for our maritime culture, heritage, history, as well as the bounty that comes from. Mm-hmm. There's 2 days of fun, over 150 vendors. This year we are having an oyster expo in the boathouse. We also have our fish house that's going to be happening in the boat, in the pavilion, mm-hmm. as well as cooking classes and meet your fishermen and also be able to buy fresh seafood, but also, too, it's bringing people together on the waterfront, celebrating our culture, our past, present, and future, and making sure everybody's involved.
9: You know, we've talked about this before. I originally from Texas. Mm-hmm. I'm not a hunter, and I'm not a fisherman. As a matter of fact, I'm a vegetarian. Vegetarian, meaning I don't eat anything that was alive, anything that had a face.
7: Right.
9: I have been told, however, that I'm missing out when it comes to oysters and grilled salmon.
7: I'm not going to lie. You're correct.
9: Everybody says that. Yeah.
7: However, there is coastal foraging that can be done vegetarian-wise.
9: Seriously?
7: Yes.
9: How cool
7: We have
9: that?
7: A local author, Jennifer Hahn. She wrote a book, and she was actually at Sea Feast last year, teaching people how to make coastal foraging dishes that are vegetarian. So
9: nice.
7: You can, I mean, it's out
9: there's
7: there.
9: There's something for me, too.
7: There's something for you, too.
9: So the big events come out of in September, but you said you got stuff coming up shortly, right?
7: Yeah. We're just now going to be putting out our thing for our May 16th, our seafood celebration event.
9: Celebration
7: Listen, time.
9: Listen, I'm no rocket surgeon, but I ain't no doorknob either. I think it's got something to do with shelled fish and shelled seafood.
7: It does. Yeah. We are teaming up with B-Town over off Lakeway, the Sheraton, and they are helping us put together an entire celebration event, and it is a fundraiser for Sea Feast. It's a low cost, but at the same point, too, this is where you're going to be able to get involved and have up to 12 oysters as well as certain dishes, wine, and beer pairings, and get to learn about your shellfish growers. They're going to be there. You can talk to them, meet them, and it's a prelude to what's going to be happening this year at the at Sea Feast.
9: You know, when you say celebration too many times, it sounds like you've been imbibing in the afternoon. Come on, it's a celebration. Come on now.
7: Oh, now you're sounding like my family. So there we go.
9: We're talking with Kevin Coleman. He is the executive director of the big Sea Feast event, which is the huge thing. It's happening up in September. We'll be talking more about that as we get closer. But you got cool stuff coming up in May. Like you said, the celebration. What else is on the
7: Well, we have some beach cleanups. We also have some paint and date nights coming up. So stay tuned to our calendar for those type of events.
9: Should they check the website for
7: absolutely,
9: that?
7: Absolutely.
9: Do our beaches really – I mean, you would think here in the Northwest we're so amiable with, recycling and making sure, we don't put anything in a landfill. I can't imagine you'd have to clean up a beach, but I guess so.
7: You would be surprised, and you would be surprised on how much garbage there is, and even in the plastic styrofoams. And
9: is this the stuff that, like, washes up on
7: absolutely.
9: Shore? It's not what people dump out on the beach.
7: It's both.
9: But it's coming in with the tides. Also.
7: Absolutely. Yeah. And there's so much plastics in the ocean and so much stuff out there that it does come up on our shores. And we just worked with Explorations Academy to do a beach cleanup a few weeks ago, had all their kids out there, and we got a couple hundred pounds of garbage. And just a couple, like an hour and a half period of time. So garbage is out there. Also needles, you've got to be aware of all those things. So it's just very mindful to be aware of like what's on the edges of your waters.
9: I heard months and months ago about a story about a floating you know, a floating island of garbage.
7: Yeah, the plastic garbage.
9: Right.
7: Yeah, in the Pacific.
9: It's out there, and it's coming our way.
7: Yeah. Wow. Oh, yeah. Well, and there's a lot of groups out there that are really trying to help with that Great Pacific plastic mound, basically, because it is the size, I think, of Texas. So it's pretty big. And they're trying to mitigate how they can do that, as well as break that down and turn it into other products.
9: We got about a minute left to spend with you, so let's go ahead and recap what's coming up next month. The big, is that the Shell Liberation?
7: Yes, our seafood celebration, May 16th. 4 points, 1 to 4 p.m., and tickets will be available. So you can go on to bellinghamseafeast.org, and also you'll be hearing more about that as it gets closer.
9: Well, I know that you're scheduled. No, he's scheduled to come. Well, that's what they say in England.
7: Right.
9: Scheduled.
7: You're very correct.
9: You are scheduled to come back with us, I think.

0: at least once a month to talk about this. So,
1: absolutely.
0: If you can come back before the May event, that would be great, or right after the May event, let's talk about what's coming up in June, July, August, and September.
1: Oh, yeah. Well, I would love to come back right before our May event and then let you know what's happening in the summer, because we've got some cool things happening. We got a block party with LFS in July. Just a lot of cool things that I'm very excited about to be invested with the community for its 10th anniversary.
0: He's my good buddy. He's always welcome. You're always welcome back. Kevin
1: Thanks,
0: Coleman with Seafeast, and I guess we'll be talking to you again in a few weeks.
1: Absolutely.
0: All right.
1: In the meantime,
0: you're welcome back anytime, and go have your own Shellebration, since we're getting rid of the – we're going off of the segment right now.
1: Absolutely.
0: I'll see you
1: Thanks
0: next time,
1: so much.
0: Okay?
1: Yeah, you bet, Ben.
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5: From ABC News. I'm Mike Dubusky. In Orange County, California, a state of emergency is now in place over fears of a potential chemical explosion. Earlier this week, a valve on a giant tank full of hazardous chemicals overheated, with hazmat officials now warning the rapidly heating tank could leak or explode. Here's ABC's Jacqueline Lee in Los Angeles.
6: They said they do not want to accept the fact that an explosion is going to happen. They want to keep this entire area safe. They want to prevent any chemicals from spewing into the air. So they are really working around the clock to try to get this sorted out.
5: Right now, 40,000 people in the area are under evacuation orders. Today, Atlanta's airport will begin additional health screening measures for travelers coming from Central Africa as the Ebola outbreak in the Democratic Republic of Congo grows. Dulles Airport in Virginia has already been screening passengers, and Houston's airport is scheduled to start doing the same thing this coming week. Kyle Busch died from a case of pneumonia that progressed into sepsis, according to a new statement from his family. It comes as we learn more about the moments leading up to the NASCAR star's death this week.
7: New details emerging of a 911 call made the day before his death.
8: And tell me exactly what's happened.
9: I've got an individual that's shortness of breath, very hot, thinks he's going to pass out, and has produced a little bit of blood. Coughing up some blood.
7: The Associated Press reporting Bush had been training in a racing simulator in North Carolina when he became unresponsive Wednesday.
5: ABC's Ike Ajachi. Millions of Americans are hitting the road this Memorial Day weekend. Katie Nastro with Going.com has some tips on how to save fuel.
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5: Average price for a gallon of gas in the U.S. right now is over $4.50 a gallon, according to Gas Buddy. 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
5: Israeli National Security Minister Ben-Gvir has been banned from entering France as fallout grows from a video that he posted of himself taunting detained activists who were bringing aid to Gaza. One of those activists speaking out about the conditions they say they experienced in jail.
13: These monsters, all they know how to do is to take away your dignity, is to humiliate you, is to violate you.
5: Israel has denied those claims made by activists. Chinese President Xi Jinping is calling for an investigation after a deadly explosion at a coal mine. ABC News foreign correspondent Britt Klenet.
14: The death toll drastically climbing from a gas explosion here in northern China. Now

0: least 90 people are confirmed to have died in this country's worst coal mine disaster in 16 years. Some people could actually still be trapped underground, with hundreds of rescue workers still operating at the site.
1: Executives for that mine have since been taken into custody, according to Chinese state media. And it is the last call for Schlitz.
2: There's just one Schlitz. Yeah, yeah. Nothing else comes near.
1: The Milwaukee beer brand brewing its last batch today. The Pabst Brewing Company, which bought Schlitz in the late 90s, rather, announcing it's ending production after 175 years. The company cited increased costs that they're facing to store and ship certain products. I'm Mike Dabusky, ABC News.
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7: Sneak right through the cracks, don't we, Bill?
6: Yeah, we got right in here. He is elder law attorney, counselor at law, and all-around good guy.
7: Sure.
6: So there you go.
7: Yeah. Well, I appreciate that. Can't get a better endorsement than that.
6: It's in the script.
7: It is.
6: So
7: that I wrote myself.
6: I've got to for those, by the way, who wish to have Phil opine on a segment, he'd be happy to do so.
7: Yes.
6: Radio@safeharborlegal.com. Mm-hmm. That's the email address. 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You can also call him 360-746-7169. Yeah. And wait a minute. Ooh. It's breaking news again.
7: Breaking news.
6: We are just okay. So today is May 23rd.
7: Yes, it is.
6: So we're just around the corner June. You are going to be a busy guy with the Whatcom County Senior Centers.
7: Yes, aren't you? There's going to be a fair.
6: It's kind of a health and wellness fair.
7: Exactly. It's a health and wellness fair. It's It's basically just at every different senior center throughout Whatcom County in every Friday in June. It's going to be a massive party where we talk about estate planning. We talk about how to set yourself up for retirement. There's going to be assisted living facilities, all sorts of different vendors coming in.
6: Massive party?
7: Massive party, Bill. Massive, massive party.
6: All right.
7: This is going to be the place to be. I mean, be there, be square, Bill, really. Mm-hmm. If you want information on aging and how to age well, if you have parents that you are concerned about and you want to find out what your resources might be, this is a great place to go. If you are the parent and you want your kids to come in and learn about what their options are for maybe taking care of you when you can't take care of yourself, it's also a great place to go. And Bill, yours truly, myself, I will be speaking, I will be opining, the opiner extraordinaire, at every single one of these events at 10:30 and Fridays in June.
6: The script says Phil will be the star.
7: Yes.
6: At each of, did you write this?
7: No.
6: This script?
7: No.
6: Okay.
7: Yeah, this is...
6: It says Phil will be the star at 10:30.
7: Somebody really important and knowledgeable wrote that, Bill.
6: Just says something here about your robe and your scepter and your crown.
7: And my hygiene.
6: Yeah, coming out to... God save the queen. Okay. All right. But anyway, you're going to be speaking at each one.
7: Speaking at every single one of these amazing events. 10:30. So Friday, June 5th, we'll be at the Bellingham Senior Center. Friday, June 12th at the Blaine Senior Center. Friday, June 19th at the Linden Senior Center. And then finally wrapping it all up, Friday, June 26th at the Ferndale Senior Center, 10:30 a.m. Be there or be square, folks. Hmm.
6: Okay, so that's the big health and wellness fairs coming up with the Whatcom County Senior Centers. All right, I think we have another

0: everybody's going to want to go to.
1: Yeah.
0: She was here last week. Let's see here. Then our next email question, how quickly families can fall apart when the money runs out. Mm. And then finally, Bill, it's our favorite segment, and it's probably everybody's favorite segment because it's the last segment. Get off my lawn.
1: Our first email says, hi, Phil and Bill. That's I have us. A situation that is equal parts heartbreaking and absolutely ridiculous. They don't say they listen, so we're not getting our quarter.
0: Well, they just described our show.
1: We're not going to get any shake and bake or anything.
0: I mean, come on.
1: I think you're the right people to help me sort it out. My mom passed away recently. She left a very detailed will. She covered the house, the bank accounts, the jewelry, the good china, and somehow even remembered to specify who gets her collection of decorative spoons. Well, okay, that's good.
0: You gotta
1: what
0: love those
1: she
0: spoons.
1: Forgot. And is not mentioned even once, is the dog. His name is Gerald. Gerald's a 12-year-old beagle who snores like a freight train, requires a prescription diet that costs more per month than my first apartment, and has opinions about everything.
0: Wow.
1: I'm sorry, what?
0: Gerald has
1: the
0: opinions.
1: The dog's got opinions about everything.
0: Yeah.
1: I don't know how that's communicated, but
0: maybe it's medically induced. He does have a prescription diet.
1: My two siblings and I, we all love Gerald. We can't agree on who should take him. My brother says he needs to get Gerald because he lives closest to where Gerald grew up.
0: Oh.
1: Okay. My sister says she should get Gerald because mom liked her best.
0: Sure.
1: Like it.
0: Yeah.
1: And I say I ought to get Gerald because I'm the most responsible one. A claim my siblings dispute loudly. Wow. Does the law actually say anything about pets when a will doesn't? Is there any hope for Gerald?
0: Are these people looking for a specific Gerald clause?
1: I'm sure there is hope, but okay.
0: This took a different direction than I thought it was going to. I thought they were going to say, I don't want the damn dog.
1: Yeah, but they all want the dog.
0: Now I kind of want to meet Gerald.
1: And
0: apparently he has opinions about everything.
1: I know you've talked about this before. From what I know, pets are not people. They're they're considered the car or the house or whatever.
0: It's called chattel.
1: It's
0: called chattel.
1: Oh,
0: yeah.
1: The personal property.
0: Yeah.
1: Okay, so this will says nothing about Gerald.
0: Right.
1: Who gets to make the choice?
0: Well, at this point, probably the executor, I would imagine. Yeah, so if the will is silent on something like this, then it's going to be up to the executor to say.
1: Well, it doesn't sound like the siblings are going to figure it out themselves.
0: No, it really doesn't. And this is a better problem to have, again, than I thought it was going to be. When you first started this email, reading it,
1: I don't want
0: sure. Exactly.
1: They
0: you
1: want.
0: Take the damn dog. No,
1: yeah.
0: But now, and again, I would really like to meet Gerald. He sounds like a very interesting dog.
1: Mm-hmm. Probably a hygienic dog as well.
0: I would imagine. Well, he's 12. I don't know how hygienic a 12-year-old dog can be. This is something. So this is one of the reasons why it's really important, Bill, to have good estate planning in place.
1: It would have only taken, a sentence?
0: Yeah.
1: Gerald goes to
0: two.
1: X.
0: Right.
1: Yeah.
0: Exactly.
1: But,
0: along with, some money probably to take care of his prescription food and all this kind of stuff.
1: Right.
0: And I'd like to think Gerald, in my mind, probably also has a jazz record habit, right, where he's got maybe some 45s with old jazz singers on him, too.
1: Yeah. Mm-hmm. Well, how about, I know if they can't agree, the executor is going to make the decision.
0: The executor is going to make the decision.
1: How that executor, I've got an idea.
0: Sure.
1: Line up the kids.
0: Sure.
1: Get the dog in a carrier.
0: Yeah.
1: Let the dog out.
0: Yeah.
1: And whichever dog, whichever person the dog runs up to and sniffs, they get the dog.
0: That's going
1: to
0: be the one.
1: I like that.
0: That. You just got to make sure somebody doesn't rub hamburgers on their
1: that's
0: ankles,
1: Rub some kennel ration on their pants. Yeah.
0: Because you have to be careful because Gerald is on a restricted diet.
1: Yeah.
0: So if Gerald got his hands on some bacon or something like that, There might be heck to pay.
1: Or some Gainsburgers. Do they still make Gainsburgers?
0: I have no idea.
1: No, they don't make that anymore, do they?
0: Yeah, well, I don't even know what you're talking about.
1: You don't know what a Gainsburger is?
0: No.
1: Gainsburger, that's because I'm 20 years older than you.
0: No, what's a Gainsburger?
1: I forgot if they were refrigerated
0: or
1: not. They look like little burgers.
0: Yeah.
1: And what you do is you pull them out of the package and you just break them up into the dish.
0: Oh, for dogs.
1: Yeah, but if I remember right,
0: yeah.
1: it They weren't very nutritious.
2: Well, probably not.
1: And they were very easy.
0: Probably it was more than half sawdust.
1: You know, it's funny. I still remember. We're going to get back to the question in a minute.
0: Yeah.
1: I still remember a commercial. Was it Beggin Strips? Have you seen those for dogs?
0: Is that the one with the wagon train that goes along the ground?
1: No, they kind of taste like bacon. I'm not sure they are bacon,
0: yeah.
1: But they kind of smell like bacon.
0: Yeah.
1: And dogs like bacon. Well, everybody likes bacon.
0: Right.
1: But,

0: you don't like
1: They've
0: bacon.
1: Got a dog that talks in the commercial. Sure, yeah. And my favorite line from that was, wait a minute, I smell bacon. I'm bacon. There's only one thing that smells like bacon, and that's bacon. You don't remember that commercial?
0: No, huh? I do. I remember that one.
1: Okay.
0: That was a good one.
1: All right.
0: No, I didn't know about the, okay, so the Gaines burgers.
1: What do they need to do here? Just let the executor say, all right.
0: I would. Yeah. And this is something. So this sounds more like a tongue-in-cheek problem to me, right? It doesn't sound like this person is actually, you know, too overly concerned
1: about this. You think they're messing with us? You think they're making something up?
0: I think that they probably heard us talk about, you know, one of the past episodes about how, you know, it's been a while since we've talked about a pet or tinkling or anything like that.
1: I did say it was heartbreaking. I mean, maybe they're...
0: Sure.
1: Yeah. Would a pet trust have helped?
0: Yeah, absolutely. People do that all the time. Yeah. So the one thing you can't do is leave money directly to a pet, right? That's the one mistake that people make, right? Yeah. Just like you can't leave money to a
1: your
0: table.
1: Car.
0: Right, yeah. Exactly. You just can't do that. But you can leave money to the trustee of a trust for your pet, somebody that can, you know, make sure that the money is used so that the dog gets plenty of Gaines burgers or prescription food or whatever else the dog needs, right? The Jazz 45s, all that kind of good stuff. That's something you can absolutely do, and it's something that's smart to do because a lot of times, right, a lot of dogs out there, a lot of people's pets, they're not as well loved as Gerald, right? And so this is the kind of thing where a lot of times in order for somebody to really want to take your pet, you got to sweeten the pot a little bit and make it so it's not going to be a big expensive burden on them. Mm-hmm. And so you want to put a little bit of money aside for them. And if you're really going to do it right, you're not just going to give them all the money up front. Because if you think about that, right, if you say, okay, I'm going to give $10,000 to whoever takes my dog, they go, they get your dog, they get the $10,000 check, and then they drive straight to the dog pound, right?
1: Right. Drop them off, keep the money.
0: A whole lot of pet.
1: Right.
0: A whole lot of good. So what we do is we set it up so that, you know, for the next 3 or 4 years, the people that took the dog, they can just, you know, send receipts into the trustee of your trust and be reimbursed for expenses like food and vet bills and all that kind of good stuff. Mm-hmm. That's how you set these things up for success. Okay. With the idea that at the end of 3 years, they're going to be addicted to Gerald.
1: Yeah,
0: but I mean, Gerald obviously is a 1 in a million dog,
1: right?
0: I mean,
1: so the bottom line, if they can't agree, the executor is going to have to take, decide.
0: Yeah,
1: and if you are in a similar situation before your people pass away,
0: right,
1: wouldn't be a bad idea to either set up a trust or at least just put a line or two, in the will about who gets the pet.
0: That would be an amazingly hygienic thing to do.
1: Okay,
0: yeah,
1: three. I'm not sure I know the connection there, but okay. 360-746-7169, or you can email Phil, radio@safeharborlegal.com.
0: We got Kate coming up.
1: Yeah.
0: She's regretting her decision?
1: I'm going to say, after this last segment, she's like, I think I see her getting in her car right now.
0: Well, last week she said she volunteered for this. I wonder if she volunteered for this second round.
1: All right. She's with the Whatcom Council on Aging.
0: Right.
1: And she's going to talk about the health and wellness
0: and wellness palooza.
1: All right. It's all coming up next.
2: Yeah. 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

0: of the Aging Hour right here on KGMI. And remember, folks, you can reach out and you can send me an email at radio@safeharborlegal.com. Bill and I will actually answer all of your emails. We can't tell you we're going to give you good answers, but we're going to give you answers. Or you can call me, 360-746-7169, and you can give us your questions that way. But we are very, very excited to have a guest in the studio today, Kate Dowling from the Whatcom Council on Aging. Can we say the esteemed Kate Dowling from the Whatcom Council on Aging? Kate, welcome to the radio show. Bill and I were wondering, did you draw the short straw to be here?
1: I didn't. Oh, I actually volunteered.
0: Wow.
1: I did. Okay. I put my hand in the air proudly. I'm like, I want to be
0: on
1: the radio.
0: That's fantastic. Mm-hmm. Well, we very much appreciate that. Very, very much appreciate that. Well, can you tell us a little bit about yourself and then maybe a little bit about the Whatcom Council on Aging?
1: Absolutely. So my name is Kate Dowling, and I am the Capital Campaign Manager at Whatcom Council on Aging. Mm-hmm. So it's a new role because we have a new project that we're working on right now, and that is a brand new state-of-the-art senior center.
0: Oh, I love that.
1: Yeah, so if you've ever visited, mm-hmm. yes you have, our senior center downtown,
0: yes.
1: It's, you know, the building is, shall we say, constrained,
0: yes.
1: And a little tired.
0: That's fair.
1: And with the senior population rapidly growing in Whatcom County, we needed a bigger space.
0: Absolutely.
1: So here we have it. We purchased this building a year ago, and now we're fundraising to renovate this building to make sure that we have the state-of-the-art commercial kitchen for our Meals on Wheels program, and to have all the dynamic programming space that our senior community needs.
0: Very nice.
1: Yeah.
0: Now, do you have experience in this type of work? Is this something you've done before, capital campaigns?
1: Well, no. You know, I have been in fundraising. I worked for a nonprofit called The Voice of Vashon, which was a little radio show,
0: radio station nice.
1: On Vashon Island, emergency alert system.
0: Yeah.
1: So that's what I used to do before that. And then prior to that, I was 25 years with Starbucks Coffee Company, coffee company you might have heard of.
0: No. Yeah. Bill, do they sound familiar? Oh, wait. Bill's not talking to me right now. So, very cool. So you're used to being on the radio too.
1: Well, I was kind of behind the scenes, but husband and I, during COVID, we did have a little Kate and Doug in the morning radio show. It was super fun, super
0: fantastic.
1: Silly, you know, yeah.
0: Oh, so we're here to talk about a couple of different things. First, we've got, you have actually a really cool fair that's coming up in the month of June. Can you tell us a little bit about that?
1: Yes, we have a health and wellness.

0: Wellness Resource Fair, and we do these about four times a year. And what this is, it's a moment in time for a bunch of resources, friendly people coming into our center to share resources with our senior population. Really great opportunity to learn things, anything from, from assisted living or estate planning or advanced healthcare planning, exercise and, and vital programs like that. So it's just a really wonderful opportunity for seniors to come in, their caregivers to come in, and ask questions and get the support that they need.
1: I love that. And so you guys have been doing this for how many years now? It's been several.
0: Yes.
1: And they've grown every year.
0: It has. And I am a newer person, so I'm not sure exactly how many years we've been doing it, but I know that these are very well attended.
1: Yes.
0: And we do them at all of our senior centers across Whatcom County.
1: Yes.
0: So we'll be in Blaine, in Linden, in Ferndale, and then the biggest one is in Bellingham.
1: Yes, absolutely. Yep. And I just heard through a grapevine, you have amazing speakers at these events too.
0: We do.
1: Oh, absolutely. I'm a plug looking for at myself.
0: Him. I am looking at him.
1: Yes.
0: And you are sponsoring this health and wellness resource fair, and you're having a talk.
1: We are pro health and wellness. And so, yes, I guess at 10:30 every Friday in June, we'll be given a talk at each of the different senior centers.
0: And they're very well attended.
1: Oh, my gosh, it's so much fun to go out there and talk to the folks. So what can the folks expect when they walk through the doors?
0: Yeah, well, it's a bustling little, so we will be having it at the central location, so the downtown location. And it is packed. So there are booths and tables everywhere. There will be volunteers there to help guide you with, you know, what you're looking for. And there'll be one-on-one connection time with all of these people to provide, you know, resources and answers and point you in the right direction of your next steps.
1: I love that. Yeah. I absolutely love that. And so no appointment needed. Just walk on in. Is there anything people should be bringing with them when they come in?
0: Yeah, I would say, you know, if you have some questions, maybe prepare yourself a little bit about what resources you might be looking for, what questions have been niggling in your mind for a little while, and then we'll be able to find you a resource to help you answer those.
1: I love that. Yeah. And so remember, folks, Safe Harbor is also going to have a table at these events so you can come around and meet the team. Then we wanted to talk about a couple of other things, too, before as we have our time today. First, when you came in, you were talking about Refer a Friend.
0: Refer a Friend. So it's the month of May.
1: Yeah.
0: And we are so excited to be welcoming more and more people into the senior center as members. You only have to be the young age of 50 to become a member. And if you are a current member, if you actually refer a friend, you can have a choice of 1 month free for your membership.
1: Love it.
0: Or two free classes.
1: I love that.
0: And same with the new member as well.
1: That's really, really cool.
0: So two a day in May.
1: I love that. Yep. I turned 50 last year, and I was one of the first thing I did was become a member.
0: Yep.
1: It's a great thing to do, folks.
0: It is absolutely fantastic. It's a vital, vibrant center. Really, really, it's a jewel in the community.
1: It absolutely is. And so when I was first became associated with the Bellingham Senior Activity Center, when I first walked through the door, I didn't know what to expect, right? Because there's this kind of negative connotation with senior centers.
0: Yep.
1: It is not that. It is activity to the T. That's the word that should be kind of highlighted in the title. Because, man, you walk in there. I mean, the last time I was in there, people were river dancing. I mean, it was just amazing what's going on in this.
0: They can out Zumba me any day. And the Trailblazers every Tuesday and Thursday, they go for walks and hikes of like 12 miles.
1: I love that.
0: So there's something for everyone, certainly.
1: That is fantastic. So in the time left, we also wanted to talk a little bit about kind of it's kind of the crown jewel of the Whatcom Council on Aging every year. It's the senior the senior day in the park. When is that going to be this year? Well, first, what is it? And then what is it going to be?
0: Yeah. So senior day in the park, I have not attended yet because again, I'm new to the Bellingham area, and it is a party. It's held in Hovender Park on August the 5th, so the first Wednesday of August, and we have hundreds of vendors and resources. So it's a big resource fair, but also a lot of fun.
1: Yes.
0: We have a picnic lunch. We have all kinds of activities. Rumor has it there will be a Zumba flash mob.
1: Oh, yeah.
0: And maybe even a dunk tank. We're not sure. But it's an opportunity for seniors to come out and just, you know, socialize. There's wonderful connection. You get fed. And it really celebrates, you know, age with dignity.
1: That's fantastic.
0: And it's anything but, you know, sitting there on a park bench with an Afghan over your knees. These seniors know how to get down with themselves.
1: Absolutely.
0: It's a really big party.
1: I love that. Yeah. So I love Chris Orr,
0: yes.
1: Right? The director of the Whatcom Council on Aging. I would also like to nominate him for the dunk tank.
0: I'm nominating him. I'm definitely nominating him.
1: Great guy. Also a fellow Husky. So just so you know, he's doubly a great guy. But when you talk about the senior day in the park, last year it was, and you weren't here last year, but last year it was like the rainiest day of the summer was that day.
0: Apparently it downpoured.
1: It just downpoured.
0: Yep.
1: But I was so surprised. They still had more than 2,000 people show up.
0: Yeah.
1: It was amazing.
0: And that's just testament to the the day itself. It's a big celebration.
1: Absolutely.
0: And, rain or shine, people will show up.
1: Absolutely. Well, we're Washingtonians, right? That's
0: going
1: to be how it is. Now, are there opportunities for people to volunteer at either the resource fair or the Senior Day in the Park?
0: Yes, not so much for the resource fair, but the Senior Day in the Park, we're always looking for volunteers.
1: Okay.
0: And you can certainly contact Whatcom Council on Aging. There's, if you go to our website, you can click on a button, the info button, or give us a call. And we can get you on the volunteer list. Lots of times seniors bring their kids.
1: Like, yes.
0: Bring your kids' day to the park so that adult children can understand some services for their parents as well. So it's just a big, fun way to support community and connection. And, so that would be the way to get involved for sure.
1: I love that. I love that. And I think that's such a good idea for people to bring their kids because their kids are going to be the ones that are, kind of helping them through everything that happens. And what a great place to find all those different resources that the kids might need.
0: Yeah.
1: I also heard there's going to be a barbecue lunch as well.
0: Barbecue lunch. $6. So the event itself is free.
1: Uh-huh.
0: Lunch is, we're asking for a $6 fee for the lunch.
1: Fantastic.
0: Yep.
1: And no charge to get in.
0: No charge
1: to get
0: in. You just walk right in.
1: Are there going to be buses from different places coming in?
0: There will be some buses, and there's limited parking as well.
1: Uh-huh.
0: So busing is probably the best way to go.
1: Understood.
0: Yep.
1: Understood. So can you give us the best way for people to get hold of the Whatcom Council on Aging if they would like to volunteer?
0: Yes. I'm just... I would go to whatcomcoa.org, or you can call 360-733-4030.
1: Perfect.
0: Yeah.
1: Kate, thank you so much for joining us today.
0: Thank you.
1: Would you come back here in July and we'll talk more about the Senior Day in the Park?
0: I would love to, and I'll have some more information on our fabulous vendors and sponsors.
1: Fantastic. I love that. Thank you so much for joining us.
0: Thank you.
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9: Well, back for our next segment here on the Aging Hour. Safe Harbor Legal Solutions brings it to you, and we bring you Phil Ray George. He is an elder.
1: Bill.
9: Yeah, we
1: bring
9: the
1: heat.
9: Yeah, elder law attorney, counselor at law, and what I love about the show is that they are here for eternity. They are here into perpetuity.
1: Yes.
9: Like these big words?
1: Yes, I do.
9: Once they go out over the air, you know, we've talked about this before.
1: Absolutely.
9: Those airwaves still, those radio waves are out there. Somebody could.
1: They just keep going.
9: Yeah, they could pick, you know, we could have an alien race that sends out a Voyager craft like we did, and they could pick up, you know, our signals.
1: Would you like to think that we would be first contact? The Aging Hour
9: would
1: be first contact?
9: That would be cool. Yeah. Because, you know what would happen probably? If the aliens picked up our broadcast.
1: Yes.
9: And then they communicated with us.
1: Yes.
9: The first message from space would be, please send more Aging Hours.
1: Yes, yes. I can see that.
9: We want to hear more.
1: I can see us in full astronaut gear, Bill, ready to go out there and save the planet by talking to these aliens about aging.
9: However, if there are no aliens that listen to the show, we would happily point you in the direction of Phil's website.
1: Yes.
9: Because they're all there.
1: It's a repository, Bill.
9: Yeah.
1: It's just a big steaming pile of shows.
9: Mm-hmm.
1: And we've got shows all the way back to the very beginning.
9: I wish people would listen to the very first one to see how awful we were. Because we've improved considerably since then.
1: We are slightly less awful now.
9: Yeah.
1: And which is a big improvement because we were really, really, really awful then.
9: Yeah.
1: But if you'd like to go back and listen to all the awfulness and maybe learn about aging along the way and, you know, just listen to Bill and I kind of yuck it up. Mm-hmm. A great place to go is my website, safeharborlegal.com. And you can scroll down just a little bit and you can find that big repository, that place where we keep all the old shows there. You can download them. You can share them with friends. Last week, I believe I shared that we're very, very big in Vietnam.
9: Yeah.
1: Bill, this week, I just looked and apparently in Thailand, we were very big last week.
9: Huh.
1: We had more than a dozen people in Thailand download the webcast or the podcast.
9: I have no idea why they'd be doing that.
1: What are you talking about, Bill? Knowledge is knowledge.
9: Well, that's
1: good.
9: Yeah, okay. I stand corrected.
1: And entertainment is entertainment, Bill.
9: Yeah.
1: Infotainment is infotainment. So,
9: and we're none of that. So
1: none of that. But if you want to be really, really cool, like the one or two people in Vietnam and Thailand that download our podcast on a weekly basis, you can. You can go to my website, safeharborlegal.com, scroll down just a little bit, and you can share all that knowledge with your friends, with your loved ones, with your folks at work, anybody you want.
9: Are you licensed to practice law in Vietnam? I don't think
1: no.
9: so, are you?
1: No.
9: Nor Thailand?
1: No, I'm
9: right?
1: not.
9: Okay.
1: No. Yeah.
9: So you can't really give them any kind of legal advice at all.
1: Heck,
9: well, after all, listen to the disclaimer. This does just engaging with the show does not establish the lawyer-client relationship.
1: Exactly right.
9: Okay.
1: Exactly right.
9: So we're fine.
1: Nothing that comes from this show.
9: Okay.
1: We are just an earworm that sits here for an hour and then leaves.
9: Here's our next email. It says, "Hi, Phil and Bill. Been
1: That's
9: listening
1: us.
9: To your show. There we go.
10: Rice-a-roni, the San Francisco treat.
11: Eat, shake, and bake, and I'll hail."
9: It's in the 2026 contract for the host. We get a quarter, a shiny new quarter, a box of rice and roni, box shake and bake every time you say you listen to the show. I want to share something that happened to my family because I think it might help somebody else avoid what we went through. Now, my parents did not do a lot of planning. They had some savings and a home, but they did not have a trust, no Medicaid plan, no real conversation about what would happen when they needed care. Now, for a while, everything was okay because they had money to pay for things privately. But then the money started running out. Everything changed. Suddenly, there were disagreements amongst the four kids about what to do, who was responsible, who was doing more than their share. Old resentments that had nothing to do with mom and dad came bubbling up that, you know, everybody's kind of holding those in. Two of my siblings stopped speaking to each other entirely. We went from a family that, you know, had its rough edges. Basically, we held it together. But now it's something I don't even recognize. I don't blame any one person. I think we were all just scared and stressed and had no plan to fall back on. Is this as common as it felt? What could our parents have done differently?
1: Wow.
9: It sounds like there's not much you can do right now to help them quit fighting.
1: These people need a Gerald.
9: Yeah.
1: Right? I mean, really, this is kind of the opposite of what happened here. Unfortunately, we see this kind of stuff all the time.
9: Well, it's easy to make decisions when there's plenty of money, right?
1: Absolutely. Yeah. Right? Everything's going good and the times are great and there's gravy on your plate. Everything's going well.
9: Mm-hmm.
1: Money starts running out and now people start asking, you know, the kids to dip into their own pockets to help pay for mom and dad. And that's when things really kind of start going askew because you're not just, you know, asking the kids, you're asking their spouses to give up, you know, their money to help mom and dad. And it ends up being a pretty big deal. So this is one of those things, Bill, that can really drive families apart. And we see
9: Are they to a point where you, I mean, I guess legally there's nothing you can help them with.
1: Not really.
9: On this, is there?
1: Not really. But this is.
9: And by the way, that's not the purpose of the email.
1: No.
9: They wanted to make sure
1: cautionary
9: people
1: tales.
9: Heard that.
1: Absolutely.
9: And, you know, don't end up in the situation there.
1: Well, and that's why we do what we do here, right? Is because more than 70% of estate plans, when people pass away or when somebody goes in for long-term care, more than 70% of the time, Bill, this is what happens. Mm-hmm. This right here is what happens. That's why I say that people's estate plans fail. They fail because they just don't have an estate plan, or they fail because they set up a bad estate plan, and then this kind of crud happens.
9: Yeah.
1: And it's entirely avoidable. You can fix this. This doesn't have to be your family. But all too often, Bill, you'll talk to somebody, and they are so dead set on one, just not wanting to talk to an attorney because that's the last thing in the world that they would ever want to do, and two, kind of making it up in their head that their kids are going to be just fine and there would never be a fight. But I got to tell you, if you know, you put enough stress on a family, if you put enough financial stress, enough emotional stress on a family, just about any family will crack under pressure, and it will. It will turn into a big old fight, and these are absolutely things that you can avoid if you set up your planning correctly. You just can't wish for this, or you just can't hope for this. You can't just sit back and say, oh, my family's going to be just fine, I've got a will in place and that's going to be good enough. It's not. Mm-hmm. It's not. At the end of the day, you're going to set your family up for a really, really bad time, and it's going to be your darn fault. Mm-hmm. And, you know, you get to decide what kind of state you leave your family in when you leave this world. You don't get to decide when you leave. You don't get to decide how you leave a lot of times. But you do get to decide what kind of state you leave your family in when you leave. And you can either set them up for success or you can set them up to where they're going to be tearing each other apart like this.
9: Mm-hmm.
1: And it's just really a shame that people make the conscious choice to set their families up for this.
9: Would have been nice. I don't know who's the executor. I'm sorry. I don't think this person's passed away yet.
1: No.
9: The money's running out.
1: Yeah.
9: But apparently mom did not, you know, designate one of the children
1: to
9: say, hey, you can take care of this estate.
1: Right.
9: And
1: so much, right? Yeah. There's so much going on here. It's not just the estate. It's you know, it's the Medicaid planning and it's all of that. You know, people, and maybe I'm being a bit too hard on these folks because a lot of times it's the information that they're getting too from the professionals that they're talking with.
9: Mm-hmm.
1: You know, mom and dad, they'll go into, they'll go into the emergency room because something happens and, you know, they'll stay for a couple days and in the hospital. And then before you know it, they're talking to a very well-intentioned social worker who's going to send send them to a rehab facility. Before you know it, now they're in a rehab facility. And nobody's talking to them about how they're going to pay for this. Yeah. And unfortunately, a lot of times that the information that they get from the hospitals or the rehab facilities about how they're going to pay for it and what's actually available to help them pay for it, mm-hmm. Just is either incomplete or it's just not a conversation that they have.
9: Well, like I said, the gist I'm taking from this is they wanted to warn everybody about, you know, hey, this could happen to you. Yeah. They did ask, the last line says, what could our parents have done differently? So let's address, I've got about 2 minutes left in this segment. Let's address the people who might be in a similar situation, what they should be doing.
1: And so what I would always tell people, and this is what I tell my clients too, because what we do is we create these break glass in case of emergency structures to help people access benefits to help pay for long-term care. As soon as somebody ends up in the hospital and the doctors start talking about rehab, you should be reaching out to a really good estate planning and elder law attorney, 360-746-7169, so that you can start putting a plan in place for how you're going to take care of mom and dad. That's what you should be doing. Mm-hmm. Very, very, very few people actually do it that way. Now, the faster you call an estate planning attorney, the faster you call me, the more money we can actually save, the more peace we can keep in the family. And so the problem becomes people wait and wait and wait and wait and wait and wait and wait and wait and wait. And then it's by the time that they reach out and call somebody or by the time they send in an email to a radio show, it's just too late. Mm-hmm. Everything's already been done. And some of this is just mom and dad's being stubborn because, again, they don't want to talk to an attorney. They don't want to put anything in place. And some of it's just because the kids don't know what to do because mm-hmm. they're receiving information from a very well-intentioned social worker or a very well-intentioned nurse. But I got to tell you, Bill, it takes us 3-4 years or 3 years in law school just to wrap our arms around the Medicaid laws. They're huge. And so you have to sit down and talk with an expert on this kind of stuff. And I should take that back. I am not an expert. I am knowledgeable in this area, but the state bar says you can't call yourself an expert. So talk to a good estate planning and elder law attorney who's very knowledgeable in this area. And that way they can really give you your options. They can really give you your choices. There's nothing sadder to me than this kind of email that comes in because, you know, if these people would have come to me 4 or 5 years ago, mm-hmm. we could have saved this whole situation. Yeah. Everything would be completely different. And now there's really not a lot you can do other than like this person says, just, you know, try to warn other people. So if it ever looks like you're heading towards long-term care, if somebody's in the hospital and the doctors start talking about rehab, call 360-746-7169. Go to my website, safeharborlegal.com, and make an appointment. Or just go to one of these resource fairs that's going to be happening every Friday in June where I'm talking at 10:30. I'm happy to talk to you. At the very least, I can just point you in the right direction. But you have to reach out and you have to get information. The sooner you do it, the better.
9: We'll let you know about those senior center appearances by Phil. We'll do that in our next segment, which happens to be Get Off My Lawn. This is one where you send Phil an email, radiosafeharborlegal.com. 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
1: Yeah.
9: That's it.
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0: You know, I've said this before. I really do think that's uncalled for. It's becoming insulting. Yes, we know the show's almost over. Yeah. Merle sings that. But then the studio audience, you know, they got to start clapping their hands like, yay, we get out of here.
1: Hey, in here.
0: Nobody. Man. Oh, well, I was about to say something I should not say. Oh. Nobody bribed you to come in here. I'm not talking about you. I'm talking about the audience. Yeah. Nobody bribed you to come in. You don't have to be here.
1: Yeah.
0: As a matter of fact, if you're going to act like that,
1: give me my $5 back and go.
0: Take a hike. Just take a hike and get out of here. We don't need you. Yeah. We don't need your stupid little
1: peanut gallery.
0: Okay.
1: What the heck?
0: People.
1: What the?
0: Anyway.
1: It's insulting.
0: Let's remind everybody again about the health and wellness fairs coming up. Whatcom County Senior Centers. You will be speaking for the next, the next few Fridays in June.
1: Absolutely. Yeah. And so I can't do this anywhere near as well as the esteemed Kate Dowling can.
0: She joined us here earlier.
1: Twice in a row, if you can imagine that, which either says something about her decision making or it just says, you know what, Bill, we're a pretty darn good show to be on.
0: Yeah, maybe it was good taste.
1: Maybe it's a little bit of both. Maybe it's a little bit of both. But anyway, we are going to be at the Health and Wellness Fair. So this June, there's going to be a health and wellness stock for all the seniors in the area where you can go every Friday in June to the different senior centers around and you can find all sorts of amazing information about how to age and the resources around aging and how to set yourself up for success. And so a couple of things, right? If you're the child of a parent who is aging and you want to go and find out some information on their behalf, this is a great place to go. If you are the parent and you want to bring your kids to this so that they can learn about all the resources that are available to them, this is a great place to go for that too. But there are going to be tons of vendors. There's going to be all sorts of good stuff going on here. And Bill, this is kind of the cherry on top. Every Friday at 10:30, there's going to be this amazing local radio host, attorney, speaker, yours truly at all these different events. So Bill, and Friday, June 5th, at 10:30, I'll be at the Bellingham Senior Center espousing about all this different things on estate planning. Friday, June 12th, I will be at the Blaine Senior Center speaking at 10:30. Friday, June 19th, I will be at the wonderful Linden Senior Center at 10:30. And finally, on Friday, June 26th, Bill, I'll be at the Ferndale Senior Center again talking about estate planning, how to set yourself up for success, the differences between wills and trusts, how to avoid probate, how to mitigate estate taxes, how to avoid long-term care costs, all these different kinds of things. We're going to have fun doing it. It's going to be a great place to come and get a lot of good information.
0: You know, I think you're the king at sucking up to yourself. To yourself. Usually you suck up to somebody else. Yeah. But Phil's over here saying, this brilliant attorney on the radio will be speaking to you.
1: I didn't mention any names.
0: Well, like I said, hey, but you know... You know what Muhammad Ali used to say?
1: What's that?
0: He used to say,
1: "Sting like a butterfly.
0: It ain't bragging if you can do it."
1: Yeah, exactly right. Yeah. That's exactly right. Okay. That's exactly right.
0: I saved your rear on that one.
1: I appreciate that, Bill. Thank you.
0: And you're also available to speak at regular events regular people.
1: We do. We speak to all sorts of regular events. So if you are an events coordinator and you have a group that you'd like somebody to come and do an absolutely free estate planning seminar for, you can reach out. You can go to my website, safeharborlegal.com. Scroll down just a little bit and you can hit a little button where you can get more information. 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Also, if you are a real estate agent, if you're a financial planner, if you're an accountant, and you would like to increase the retention rate for your clients, a great way to do that is to host an absolutely free estate planning seminar where you can invite your folks to come in. They can learn all sorts of good information about estate planning, and that way you can increase your value in their eyes. You can make sure that you are reaching out and making contact with them. And again, it's a great way to increase your client retention.
0: More suck upness there. Mm-hmm. Yeah. All right. You ready? Mm-hmm.
2: I got a lot of problems with you people. Going to hear about
0: personally, it's my favorite segment of the show where real emails from real people come in and you get to gripe about something.
1: Yes.
0: And by the way, if you want to send a griping email to Phil, it's radio@safeharborlegal.com.
1: Yes.
0: What do we have?
1: It's a great one, Bill. Every spring, someone in my life feels compelled to tell me how I should be living. Plant a garden, get more steps in, try this new supplement? Have you considered pickleball? No, I have not considered pickleball. I am 68 years old. My knees have already filed a formal complaint.
3: Yeah.
1: Spring apparently puts people in a generous mood, and by generous, I mean they cannot stop offering opinions about my lifestyle that I did not ask for. My doctor, my neighbor, my brother-in-law, and apparently a podcast I accidentally subscribed to all have thoughts about what I should be doing differently. I just want to sit on my porch, enjoy the fact that it stopped raining, and eat a sandwich without someone telling me the bread is bad for me. Is that too much to ask? I spent decades doing things people told me I should do. I wore the tie. I went to the meetings. I ate the salad. I have earned the right to sit quietly on my own darn porch without a running commentary on my choices. Spring is supposed to be a season of renewal. For me, it has become a season of unsolicited advice, and I am not renewing my subscription.
0: Yelling at the rain.
1: Yeah. Amen, brother.
0: I pretty much agree with everything. I got just a couple of things to say. Number one, and I'm not casting aspersions on anybody who loves the sport of pickleball, but you're an idiot if you play pickleball. I'm a tennis player from way back.
1: Sure.
0: A real game.
1: Okay.
0: Not paddle ball over a dumpy little net.
1: What is pickleball?
0: You don't know what pickleball
1: is? I'm not sure what pickleball
0: is. It's like tennis. Uh-huh. It's like table tennis and regular tennis put together. You got usually do it in pairs.
1: Yeah.
0: And you just got a paddle and a ball, and it's a very short court, like a 10-foot court or whatever.
1: Oh, wow.
0: And you serve like it's like tennis, except it's like table tennis.
1: Interesting.
0: And it's okay if people want to do that.
1: Like,
0: I mean,
1: badminton?
0: I tried it a couple of times. Look, I'm a real tennis player, okay?
1: Uh-huh. Yeah.
0: I play, like baseline.
1: Yeah.
0: Way back where real people play.
1: Yeah.
0: I don't play on a pickleball court.
1: Yeah.
0: That's just me. That's okay.
1: Yeah.
0: If you play pickleball, I'm not,
1: Sure. We haven't
0: I'm not telling you it's a bad thing.
1: No.
0: Now, I will tell this guy, he wants to eat a sandwich, and that's fine. He doesn't want to be told about the bread. But, lay off the white bread.
1: Yeah,
0: that Wonder Bread stuff, that's just crap.
1: Absolutely.
0: Eat some whole wheat bread.
1: Yeah.
0: It'll be good for
1: and
0: you.
1: I don't. Fine.
0: I don't want to get on him or anything.
1: Sure.
0: But I agree with him.
1: He
0: just wants to
1: absolutely
0: sit and enjoy Sammy.
1: So when you played pickleball, did you just like crank that serve at him? Did you do the?
0: I didn't make it through a game. I didn't make it more than 2 minutes
1: because the competition.
0: I just went bang bang back and forth. I threw the paddle down. I know they say they call it a racket. It's a paddle.
1: Uh-huh.
0: And I just threw it down and said, I'm not playing this.
1: Yeah.
0: And I said, man, I'm gonna go over to the beanbag court. No, it's not beanbag anymore. It's cornhole. When did it become cornhole? I sound like the guy that wrote the email, don't I?
1: Did you write this? Did you send this?
0: No, but
1: in?
0: do you know what cornhole is?
1: Oh, yeah.
0: When I was growing up, it's just beanbag.
1: Exactly.
0: You just throw a bag in a hole.
1: Cornhole is an entirely different thing.
0: Well, when I was growing up, if you got cornhole, that meant something else. You know what I'm saying? Leave this guy alone.
1: Yeah, absolutely. Let him enjoy his damn sandwich.
0: Yeah, let him have his little Sammy
1: absolutely.
0: On his porch. But, make sure you don't subscribe to that podcast anymore. You got to be careful.
1: You got to be careful.
0: Yeah.
1: It was probably a podcast about pickleball.
0: No, man.
1: Uh-oh.
0: I bet you. I hope we don't have a pickleball sponsor because I just ruined that. That was just my opinion as a tennis player.
1: Sure, sure.
0: It just doesn't.
1: It rubs you wrong.
0: It doesn't look like much fun.
1: No.
0: To me.
1: No.
0: Right.
1: And you know what? Yeah, and it's just...
0: So you've never even heard of pickleball, huh?
1: Well, I've heard people talk
0: I heard it was
1: pickleball.
0: Invented in the Northwest.
1: Was it? So it was Frisbee golf.
0: Yeah.
1: Yeah.
0: Right.
1: Yeah.
0: And
1: do you play Frisbee golf?
0: No, I don't play Frisbee golf. I don't play golf. Get me started on another subject. Golf. People ruining good farms and running around chasing a little white ball in a hole. You can tell that I should be writing these emails.
1: Yeah, you should be.
0: By the way, I apologize for everything I just said. We're out of time.
1: Thanks, folks. And we should just apologize for this whole show, except for Kate Dowling. She's awesome. Have a great weekend.
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7: From ABC News. I'm Mike Tabusky. President Trump now says a framework peace deal with Iran will be announced shortly. In a post on social media, the president says the deal is still subject to finalization by all parties. It comes after Trump held a phone call today with various Gulf leaders, including the United Arab Emirates, Saudi Arabia, and Pakistan. Earlier today, Iran's foreign ministry says the two sides are in the final stage of drafting a temporary peace framework. A state of emergency is in effect right now in Orange County, California, and tens of thousands are under evacuation orders as HAZMAT crews deal with a tank of dangerous chemicals that's in danger of exploding. A valve on that tank overheated earlier this week, and now it's rising in temperature by 1 degree per hour, according to local officials. ABC's Jacqueline Lee is in Los Angeles.
8: Initially, authorities actually thought the situation was somewhat under control in the sense that the tank that was leaking the chemical, the temperature was lower. Now we just found out they discovered that the temperature has been climbing hour by hour. So what they're trying to do is they want to prevent it from getting so hot that it explodes.
7: Crews have been dousing the tank with water in an effort to cool it down. This all playing out at an aerospace facility in Garden Grove, California. Airfare is about 15% higher this Memorial Day weekend when compared to a year ago, as rising jet fuel costs put pressure on airlines. Nick Ewan, editor-in-chief of the Point Sky Travel website, says the loss of Spirit Airlines is also having an effect on holiday travel.
9: Other carriers are definitely trying to step in to fill the void. Unfortunately, though, generally slightly higher prices that travelers are going to have to contend with.
7: Dulles Airport in Virginia and Hartsfield-Jackson Airport in Georgia have also stepped up health screenings for those coming from Central Africa amid the Ebola outbreak there. And the family of NASCAR star Kyle Busch says the cause of death this week for that 41-year-old driver was sepsis. You're listening to ABC News.
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7: A new weight loss drug called retatrutide could be available as soon as next year, but health experts are worried that some won't wait that long.
12: Doctors are already concerned that some Americans are turning to knockoff versions in China, and that means they're unregulated. This could increase the risk of potentially the drugs being tainted, and that could lead to infection or even overdose. Now, these GLP-1 medications have shown not only to benefit weight loss, but also other health benefits. We're talking about things like heart disease and kidney disease, as well as sleep apnea. If this drug does gain approval, it would be in the coming years and would be especially beneficial to the heaviest patients, especially if they don't want to get surgery.
7: ABC's Yuri Benajad from the ABC News Medical Unit. Damage assessments are underway right now in Hawaii after an earthquake struck the western side of the Big Island.
13: The mayor of the island of Hawaii, known as the Big Island, reports there have been rock slides and some damage to buildings. Minor damage was reported at Kona Hospital, but it is open and operating. A few hundred people had their power go out, the mayor saying.
14: Please check damages to your home, especially your gas line if you get, or water line, electrical.
13: There have been numerous small aftershocks. The mayor says bridges are being inspected and the cleanup on roads is already underway. Alex Stone, ABC News.
7: And it's the end of the road for Schlitz, the company brewing its last batch of beer today. Its parent company, Pabst Brewing, saying increased costs in storage and shipping are the reason that they're pulling the plug on the 175-year-old brand. I'm Mike Dubusky, ABC News.
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15: 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Hello, everyone. As the unofficial start of summer arrives with this Memorial Day holiday weekend, Robert Carey here to share. We'll all be back with you live next week at 10 a.m. Eastern Time on Saturday, May 30th. 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

And let's go, America. Welcome aboard America's number one travel radio show, live from Cabo San Lucas. It is just after 10 a.m. Eastern Time. It is Saturday, January 24th, and from coast to coast, border to border, and around the world on TuneIn, while the fastest 2 hours in travel is once again filling America's airwaves as we transmit via satellite to our now 615 weekly stations across the USA. So, you know, by the time Mary and I land at JFK this Tuesday afternoon, if Mother Nature and the snowstorm allows it, we'll see how that works out. I'm not sure we'll be recognized as we've been away so long, Mary. But as we just shared last week live from Panama, and by the way, we have heard from so many of you. Thank you for sending in all the messages to us through the website, through the Contact Us tab. We really appreciate that. Thank you, thank you, thank you on that. But as I just said, with what we shared last week here on the show and what's ahead today over these next 2 hours, well, the big Let's Go America tour, Miami to Los Angeles, has clearly connected with so many of our listeners who have tuned in. And really, it makes us happy to know that, you know, our instincts were right, kicking off celebrating America's 250 in such a grand way.

0: Cartagena, Colombia, had a good time there. The eastern side of Costa Rica were memorable, certainly for us.
1: Very.
0: Certainly transiting the Panama Canal, that's a bucket list item checked off.
1: Yeah.
0: And then all this week we've been on the Pacific Ocean, and we visited Punta Arenas on the western side of Costa Rica. We've been in Puerto Vallarta here in Mexico. We're going to share something on that later on in the hour, or hour two coming up in our J block, before making our way to Cabo San Lucas today. So, Rudy, what's the good word from France? I know you made sure you got yourself out of Minnesota. How are you doing over there?
2: I am doing fine. I think I heard that Minnesota is going to have the coldest temperature of anywhere on the planet this weekend. It's going to be so cold. So I'm here. It's about 54 degrees every day here in Bordeaux, and it's lovely. And I'm seeing my granddaughters, and the food is very good. And so I'm sitting pretty like you, not where it's really.
0: Well, Rudy,
2: cold.
0: I'll say we're a tad higher than that here in Cabo San Lucas.
1: It's a little warmer.
0: A little higher humidity as well. But, Bobby, I got to say this to you because, we hope you and the team that we have there in Dallas at the Network Command Center that you're safe and getting through all the winter weather. We're pretty much what we're seeing is pretty New Mexico to New England, 2,000 miles this storm is crossing with the ice and so forth. And where you are there in Dallas, where the show's heard, in Nashville and Atlanta, the amount of ice hitting this weekend is pretty significant.
3: Yeah, it really started this morning. Biggest ice storm or snow system going through Texas since 5 years ago when the whole state basically shut down.
0: Well, stay safe, Bobby, and we'll stay in touch for sure. So, all right. So with that said, Mary.
1: All right. Well, we should probably roll into the fact that we will be cruising again on this particular ship this fall. We've had a lot of you writing into us asking if it will be the same ship, the Grandeur, and yes, it will. It's a beautiful ship. That particular trip is October 20th to November 1st. And if you haven't yet booked your travels to come join us as we travel from Malta to Sicily and Lower Italy, then we're heading on to Croatia, Montenegro, Greece, and Turkey. It's a wonderful itinerary. There's just a suite or two left. I believe there are two left to book and be part of this special trip with us. So we urge you to go to our show website, click on the Regent banner at the top of the homepage, get your deposit made before it sells out. And if you have any questions, you can email us directly from the show website. Use the contact us tab, and somebody will follow up with you.
0: Yeah, we've had a few people here on the ship actually wanted to travel with us as well. I'm not even
1: great
0: sure
1: itinerary.
0: If there's two, so folks, you better do that. And by the way, there's a great offer going on right now. You want to go check that out. It's like a double suite category upgrade, 50% reduced deposit, $500 shipboard credit, and that's on top of the special offer that Regents offer all of our show fans, and they're combinable, and that's like another $750 off per person, another $500 in shipboard credit. So go get this done. Otherwise, as I said last week, you're going to be home at Halloween listening to the show from Istanbul, and we would love to have you on the show with us. So, latest travel polls are currently up on our show website, rmworldtravel.com. Go cast your vote. We will share the results next week when we're back in studio. The first question we're asking is, will you be traveling somewhere in the USA this year to celebrate America's 250? You can choose yes or no on that, so it's very easy. And does a trip through the Panama Canal interest you? Again, yes or no on that. And as I said last week, if you have any questions on that, it's was such a great experience. So we're going to get to the Travel News Roundtable. Clearly, we've got to talk about, we just mentioned the weather. Biggest thing we can say right now, many delays, be prepared, call ahead, talk to people, don't rely on, going online and so forth. Make changes now if you can. There are no charges that are going on for that. And what we always say is, some people have been concerned about the weather. The beauty of travel is if you're concerned about the weather, go travel somewhere and find a sun.
1: Yes, go someplace warm like we did. But the airlines are issuing waivers. So just real quick news story, move over Hartsfield-Jackson Atlanta International Airport because Chicago's O'Hare has overtaken Atlanta for the first time since 2019 is America's busiest airport for aircraft ops. That means aircraft coming in, takeoffs and landings. Atlanta, don't worry though, you still rank number one in passenger traffic.
0: Wow.
1: And let me say, Chicago O'Hare is flexing their muscles on this. It's all over their social media. They're so proud of the fact that they are the busiest airport.
0: Well, I also
1: what does
0: Sphere,
1: that mean for us?
0: By the way,
1: it means
0: folks,
1: give yourself more time.
0: Give yourself some more time. And the Sphere coming to Washington D.C. They're creating a smaller version of that.
1: I saw that.
0: I know there's one Abu Dhabi that they're working on. Yep. London, they wanted to do something. Unfortunately, they felt it was going to be light pollution, so the folks in London are not getting one. But folks in D.C. right there in the National Harbor Yards area that they're doing
1: Harbor
0: that.
1: Yards. It's nice.
0: It's coming. So, all right, music tells us we need to go to a sponsored break. That is the first sponsored break of the day. We will be joined live on set next by the Seven Seas Grandeur Cruise Director and Social Hostess. 90% of today's live broadcast from Cabo San Lucas is still ahead. Today's big Let's Go America tour, Miami to Los Angeles. We'll be back in 180 seconds.
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0: 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We're coming right back.
1: Hey everyone, Robert here. As you know, we moved our Ocean Cruise partnership to Region 7 Seas last year. We've already done two big Let's Go America tour events and live remotes with them. Coming this October, we have show fans and show friends booked to join us in Malta for a 12-day Southern Mediterranean cruise. That's going to take us to Italy, Croatia, Montenegro, Greece, and Turkey. There's still a cabin or two available if you want to book to join us on that cruise. We also just agreed to the 2027 cruise that we'll be doing with Region. It's going to be in July 2027 in the Baltic and North Sea. From Copenhagen to London, it's aboard their terrific Seven Seas Splendor ship. That's the same ship that we were on last November from New York to Miami. Right now at rmworldtravel.com, you'll see two banner ads that say join Robert and Mary aboard the respective Regent ship. When you click on them, you'll get all the details on these trips, plus a special number at Regent to call Peyton or Megan. 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There's a great deal that's being offered to you. 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Mary and I look forward to traveling with all of you and experiencing some truly bucket list destinations.
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2: All right. There are so many facets that help make ocean cruising a special way to travel, and Region 7 Seas really is in a class of its own, whether it's the accommodations, the onboard amenities, the culinary offerings, the excursions, the spa. That's just to name a few. For our B block, we're going to cover some of the entertainment activities that really help connect passengers with each other and foster, I think, in many cases, long life connections. Joining us here live on set, we have on mic three is our cruise director, Alex Vivian Riding, and on mic four, we have our social hostess, Rachel Boxall.
1: So, Alex and Rachel, Mary and I welcome you to America's number one travel radio show. 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
7: Hello, it's great to be here.
8: Yeah,
7: thank you.
8: Thank you for having us.
1: You've both been a lot of fun on this cruise, so thank you. So, Alex, back in November, your counterpart on Seven Seas Splendor, David Nevin, he joined us live on air, and I commented to him that, you know, there's so much to do here on the ship that although we don't recommend it, you folks could certainly stay on the ship and the entire cruise and still have a great time. So I want you to talk right now about the importance of your role, how you go about engaging all of the passengers to keep them entertained, and the range of things you're involved with besides the nightly entertainment. Now, that is extremely well done and something almost everyone looks forward to.
7: Yeah, well, so there's a lot of activities on board, as you mentioned, and as you know, there's over 700 guests on most voyages, and everyone has a different idea of what they would like to do, what is a fun cruise for them. And you mentioned some people should go out, and I always say they should, but many people do actually stay on board for almost the entire cruise, especially when we're in places like the Caribbean. And we have the late night shows. As you mentioned, we have Broadway quality singers and dancers. We have comedians and sometimes even magicians from Vegas. But then throughout the day, we have speakers, some lectures on the ports that we're in, but also always a special interest speaker, something maybe you don't know. Right now, we have someone on who's he's a computer scientist and physicist. So yes. He teaches us a lot of things.
1: Bill Lee, very yes. interesting.
7: Very good, yeah. Bill Lee. Yeah. Yeah, exactly. Yes. Quantum mechanics he was talking about the other day.
2: Yeah. It's definitely enriching.
1: We're all leaving smarter.
2: Yes, it definitely goes beyond the trivia, which is also still a lot of fun. So, Rachel, you have a unique role here on Seven Seas Grandeur. As social hostess, you act as the dedicated concierge for the solo travelers here and for some groups. You organize special dinners, social gatherings, mixers, onboard happenings. You work with Alex, but I really want you to talk about specifically about your role when it comes to how you're engaging the solo travelers here on board.
9: Sure. Yes, as social hostess, as you said, that's one of the main things that I take care of. And Regent do it so well to have a designated person who meets with the solo travelers. Mm-hmm. At the beginning of the cruise, they get a personalized invitation to come and join myself and other fellow solo travelers. We get together, we have a drink together, talk about our day, and then I do kind of coordinate their dinner with them. So I look at all their plans and you know, work out who's going to dine where and when. I'm almost like an icebreaker. So, you know, on the first day of the cruise, when people are getting to know each other, perhaps it might be a guest's first time traveling as a solo. They may be used to traveling with a life partner, a friend, somebody else, and it can be daunting. So right. to have a person Absolutely. There at the gathering to just be a friendly, warm face, to break that ice, and to help form those, honestly, lifelong friendships for some people. I could tell you many a story about guests who, you know, they make
2: who
9: friends
2: become
9: on board
2: lifelong friends.
9: Yeah. And they travel together again
2: it's
9: and again.
2: Fantastic.
1: So I want to build on that. I'm going to ask both Alex and Rachel on this. So in October, you know, you heard us talk about in the A block, Mary and I will be back here on Seven Seas Grandeur. That's the big Let's Go America Tour event and remote. It's going to have show fans traveling with us for 12 days in the Southern Med. So despite what Mary and I do hosting America's number one travel radio show, my mother has never traveled overseas. Okay. Although we've invited her many times and we'd say, you know, we'd take her along. But, you know, since that cruise takes us to Sicily in Lower Italy, you guys know I'm Sicilian. My mother's 100% Sicilian. We think it's a great cruise for her to go, and she's celebrating her 80th birthday this year. She's reticent, right? Very reticent, because, you know, for a purported number of reasons. She feels, as a solo traveler, she's not going to know anybody. Mm-hmm. She doesn't want to be a third wheel. I mean, I could go on. But just, I'm sure we have other listeners across the country that fall into this. So I'd like you to talk about how you both deliver for somebody like her to make sure that they enjoy themselves and have a trip of a lifetime.
7: Yes, well, I think Regent's the perfect place to do that. Rachel, of course, is in charge of the Solo Traveller program, but even just outside of that, a lot of people who cruise the first time solo think that they might not have any fun or might not meet anybody on board, and mostly, almost everyone says no, they actually find someone to hang out with, whether that's maybe, as you mentioned earlier, the trivia, or we have various games on board. Just sitting next to someone, I mean, we're in a tender port today, you sit next to people in a tender and you meet people.
9: And your excursions.
7: It's such a friendly way to vacation, if you know what I mean. Right. So I think it's the perfect place for a solo traveler.
1: And you do crafts and needlepoint. You got all this other stuff.
2: You're very busy with these origami, which I thought was terrific.
9: Yeah.
2: Beyond the needlepoint.
9: On the sea days, we obviously have lots of time to spend with our guests. Everybody's on board. We're all here together. So a sea day really is jam-packed with all those extra kind of activities and enrichments. Yeah. So origami crafts, needlepoint is so popular, always so many guests coming along. So again, these are all opportunities to meet like people and to just have fun.
7: Yeah.
9: And, you know, not just Alex and myself, but our whole entertainment team, they are, you know, engaging and fantastic, and they run all these activities and just make sure that everybody feels welcomed and at ease while cruising.
2: Perfect segue into talking just a little bit more about some of the activities. Trivia, there's no competition at trivia. Offer afternoon tea, you do scavenger hunts, indoor and outdoor sporting events. The Deck 12 is my favorite spot.
9: That's
2: pickleball.
9: Yeah,
2: I mean, there's so many so many things to do. On this question, I'm going to throw it out to both of you. I'll start with you, Alex. What are some things that you say or that you feel separate Regent Seven Seas from other cruise lines, whether it's the activities or things like that?
7: So I would say one of the things that definitely separates is we have a very high guest-to-crew ratio, which means that your needs are taken care of often before you even know you have a need, which is a great way to it's a great way to sail. We try to anticipate, and also if you come again and again and you keep returning to Regent, we learn those needs more and more, and then you know when you're coming on board, we already start to know where we should be, what's maybe your favorite drink is, what your favorite activity is, maybe your dietary requirements, anything like that. And I think that's why people come back so often, because, you know, to me, that is luxury when you don't have to ask for anything. It's just there.
2: It's just there for you.
7: That's what you want, yeah.
2: Anything to add to that, Rachel?
9: I would probably say, well, alongside the Solo Travelers program, obviously for me, I'm very passionate about that, and I think Regent does that extremely, extremely well. But alongside that, I'd probably say the all-inclusive element of Regent Seven Seas. You know, the fact that you can come on board, you know, everything is taken care of, your excursions, your cocktails, your dining. Guests can come on and they do not even have to think about that. There's no receipts to
1: all the entertainment at night as well.
9: Yeah.
1: This is some cruise lines
7: that
1: you're actually charging for that now.
7: A lot of cruise lines are now.
1: But the excursion aspect is something we think is important, because, you know, we talk about that with some of the messaging and so forth, but they are free, the excursions.
9: Absolutely.
1: And the excursions are at a very high quality. We've experienced a number of them.
2: And high variety of excursions.
1: But even the art going around with some of the art to be able to see them on here. We've got the Fabergé egg that's just sitting right off to the left of us here.
7: I mean, right next to us.
1: Yeah, there's so many things here. So, Alex, we're about 2 minutes right now. So, you know, you're an accomplished dancer. You've enjoyed leading roles in top ballets globally, but I believe you decided to try sea life, I was told, about 10 years ago. Clearly you've enjoyed it. You're still here, which
7: is
1: good news. And you're doing a good job at it, because they still want you to be here, which is also important. But, you know, what's made mixing your life, you know, of travel and work at sea so satisfying?
7: Well, it's just it's an addictive lifestyle. I think once you become part of it, you can't really stop. I think you mentioned my partner is also here. She gets to sail with me, and
1: The lovely Annabelle.
7: The company's always been very good about us sailing together. And, I mean, it really is. You're mixing work and play perfectly, I think. You know, we work very hard on board, very long hours and things like that. But at the end of the day as well, I'm settling down with, you know, a filet mignon and a champagne. And, you know, I mean, I don't know how many jobs you can say have that,
1: well,
7: that
1: I say,
7: included.
1: People ask us about what Mary and I do, and I say, listen, because God knows we work hard. There's a lot that goes into the show, but we're not in a quarry with a pick and an axe.
2: So we're all
1: same
2: very
1: thing
2: grateful.
1: With all of us. We really are. Thank you to both of you for being here with us. We really appreciate that very much.
2: Thank you.
1: Nice getting to know the both of you. I know, Alex, you joined us on the back half of this, and you still have – you're on the ship until when?
7: I have about 3 months, so until the end of April,
1: So some of our listeners, they can still book and come spend some time with
7: definitely.
1: Us.
7: Please do. Please do.
1: And Rachel, when do you return?
9: I'm actually reaching the end of my contract, so 28th of February.
1: Okay.
9: I'll be heading home.
1: All right. Well, fair enough. Yeah. Well, thank you to both of you right
2: thank
1: now.
2: Thank you.
1: Folks, listen, as the bottom bottom of the hour break quickly approaches. That means we need to step aside for some sponsor messages. Up next, we're going to share some of our travels to Costa Rica with all of you. Today's big Let's Go America tour, Miami to Los Angeles, live from Cabo San Lucas, continues. Keep those radios locked in, everyone. We'll be right back.
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12: TSA says it expects to screen 18 million people when all is said and done. And the family of Kyle Busch now says he died due to sepsis. The NASCAR champ passed away on Thursday. This is ABC News.

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1: Hey, let's go, America. Back at it we go as we reconnect with all of you today from Cabo San Lucas. Okay. We're going to reset for the C block right now. We've got a lot of stuff going on with us here. Costa Rica is where we are. That has our attention. It's a place that Mary and I have visited both last week and again this week, all on the big Let's Go America tour, Miami to Los Angeles. That's had us traveling between these two great U.S. cities to celebrate America's 250th birthday.
2: That's right. And, you know, I think it's been really interesting to see both sides of Costa Rica on the three-week journey to L.A. One of the two places we visited in the country was Puerto Limon, and we randomly chose one of the always-included free excursions that's offered here on Regions. This particular one was called the Caribbean Train Echo Cruise and Countryside Tour, and it may have been my most favorite tour. Here's some of our conversation with our guide, Jose Hidalgo.
1: You know, what a diverse tour we experienced with you today, Jose. We're impressed. This is one of the many excursions that Regent offers at no charge to passengers. You know, we saw a lot in 4 hours. A highlight certainly is the Tortuguero Canals. Some say it's the Amazon of Costa Rica. Talk about what we saw and the waterways for our listeners back in the States.
3: So one of the

0: One of the most impressive things about the canal is that in a very short period of time, 1 hour or so, we saw two-fingered sloths, three-fingered sloths, spider monkeys jumping all over the trees, in the branches, up and down, howler monkeys, and we could even hear them roaring their very loud sound. Crocodiles as well. Several crocodiles, actually. So some water birds, herons, egrets. So it's just such a big diversity in a small period of time.
1: It was fantastic, and iguanas as well. It was really fantastic. I love the Tortuguero canals, but I equally enjoyed the train ride, Jose. It's historic because the tracks were laid in 1890 to export coffee and bananas. And speaking of bananas, right here in Puerto Limón, where you grew up, is home to Chiquita Bananas, which I'm sure a lot of our listeners will recognize. Give our listeners an idea of what we saw on the train ride today.
0: So during the train ride, we went over the original and the very first banana fields that Chiquita Bananas started to grow in Costa Rica. We went through some houses, local people. We saw the lifestyle, the kids out of the school saying hi to the people. We went through a very beautiful view of the Tortuguero canals going across the old bridge, over 100 years old bridge. We saw the raffia palm tree plantation or field, which is a natural forest actually, going out through the beach, ending by the beach in front of the Caribbean Sea, looking how the rainforest, and even more monkeys, because we saw more animals during the train ride.
1: And we certainly heard them, didn't we?
0: It was great.
1: It was such a treat. Everybody was so excited today. So I know that the capital of Costa Rica is San Jose. It's a much busier area, like most big capital cities are, than where we are today on the coast, on the Caribbean coast. How would you best describe the overall region of the Caribbean coast of Costa Rica and how it's different from other parts of the country?
0: So I like to say that the Caribbean coast of Costa Rica is a small little country inside Costa Rica. We have a big influence of the black people from the Caribbean, Jamaica, very colorful, a lot of rhythm, calypso music, reggae music all over the place, these beach vibes, you know, when you go to the Caribbean Sea, snorkeling. So it's something very unique that you're not going to find in the rest of our country.
2: Listening to you talk about that, so visitors coming to Costa Rica, they often talk about the people, the simplicity of the life here. It adds to their relaxation factor in a major way. The brother of a former vice president of our company that Mary and I own, he moved here, he loved it. All right? I mean, remember them talking about it all the time. So how do you describe to people, really, when you talk about your home country? So let's describe Costa Rica and what people really will experience when they come here from a macro perspective.
0: Two words, pura vida. It's a lifestyle, it's a life philosophy. People in Costa Rica don't take problems, you know, personal. You know the result is going to be the result. If it affects you or not, it's your decision. So the pura vida lifestyle, the pura vida way, the friendly, the how warm the people is in Costa Rica, how welcoming they are, that's what you experience. We have the nature, we have the culture, but it's more about the people and how in a friend's home, in a friend's family, you feel like when you visit the country.
2: Well, and you also have foods, all right? Every place has their own unique spin on foods. We've enjoyed today some local fruits, the bananas, Costa Rican coffee. Most people know about that. Was delicious. The white chocolate-covered coffee beans. I love those, personally. And a lot more. But I want you right now, we've got a large audience around the United States that will hear this. So what's a local dish that you think they must try when coming to Costa Rica?
0: Oh, my God. Something that I like, and you can personally see that I eat a lot of it, is the gallo pinto, which is what we have for breakfast. It's fried beans with a little bit of rice mixed up. You can add some egg, you can add some protein in it, you can eat it with pretty much whatever. I would eat gallo pinto all day long.
2: So the gallo pinto,
0: that's
2: pinto,
0: the best
2: man.
0: Dish.
2: There
0: yes.
2: you go.
1: And the lifestyle again, pura vida?
0: Pura vida.
1: Okay,
0: yes.
1: I think we end there. It's a good spot to end. Jose, your hospitality was fabulous. What a great guide you are. You're meant to be doing what you're doing.
0: Thank you
1: for your hospitality, and the wildlife viewing was fantastic today. Thank you.
0: Thank you, guys, and I hope to see you here in Costa Rica pretty soon.
1: Absolutely. We'll be back.
0: Pura vida.
1: Muchas gracias.
0: Gracias.
2: Well, fun guy. Folks, well, that really is a snapshot of our time in Costa Rica, and as we bring you back live right now here in Cabo San Lucas, we hope you get to enjoy Costa Rica at some point. It's not going to disappoint you. And separately, by the way, like I've said, Mary, our walk above the clouds in the Costa Rican rainforest that had us going over all those suspension bridges.
1: Oh, my goodness.
2: I mean, it was unbelievably memorable.
1: I will never forget the walking across those suspension bridges. That was quite a day.
2: Yeah.
1: And, of course, it rained, but it should rain in the rainforest.
2: Well, we had to go find it. It hasn't rained on this trip at all.
1: We had to go find it. That was a great, great great tour, both of them. They were fantastic.
2: Good rain and, in the rainforest, right?
1: Exactly. It's supposed to rain in the rainforest. And we had our ponchos. We were all good. All right. Well, we're told Rudy is ready to talk diving in the D block, and that's coming up next. And when Robert and I rejoin you, we're going to share some of the spa and wellness offerings here on Seven Seas Grandeur with the spa manager, Queen Ford, who will join us live on set. Don't go anywhere. Stay with us, everyone.
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4: Welcome back. 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Well, a lot of folks I find, I used to live on the East Coast. I went to the Caribbean quite a bit. I'm now in live in the upper Midwest, and I find a lot of people haven't been to the Caribbean. They tend to think of it as all one place, the Caribbean. Yeah, there are these different islands, but they're all the same. In fact, they aren't. And our next guest knows that better than I do. Rocio Bunker is a Caribbean dive expert, and we're going to talk to her about diving in a minute. But first, Rocio, talk to me about the different, you don't have to tell me to describe them, but there are, each island has a different personality, doesn't it? Or a group of islands.
9: People may think that they're all the same because they're all warm and clear water year-round with really good temperatures, but in fact, there's islands that you're only going to go to see gentle giants like the whales and migrations. Some of the islands you are going to see sponges, and some other you're going there for the sharks. So every island is going to have a different vibe.
4: Some people go to islands for the sharks. I'm sorry, I've never done that.
9: Absolutely. There's lots of nurse sharks, but also lots of reef sharks, and they love gathering around the reefs. And, of course, we divers, we love to see sharks, so we travel specifically to see them.
4: Rocio's a professional. Okay, so let's talk about diving specifically. I know you have said that the Bahamas has the clearest waters, especially for filming underwater movies, but tell us some of the distinctive points about two or three other islands.
9: Well, there's some incredible places like, let's say, Dominica. It has amazing freediving with the sperm whales. And there's some other places like Colombia that has Santa Marta, which is warm and accessible for, like, newbie divers or somebody that is a professional but just wants to have a chill dive, taking pictures, macro, or just wide angle of this gorgeous, gorgeous coral reef. So there's something for everyone. There's other ones, places like in Panama, where you can find all kinds of vibrant reefs, and Caliba National Park in there has some incredible scenery.
4: How about wrecks? How about shipwrecks? Are those diveable? Do they exist?
9: They do. The Caribbean has lots of shipwrecks because, of course, it's just a place where it's been explored a lot by boat, and there's accidents when you crash into a reef, and then they don't go very far because the reefs are shallow, and it's very easy to explore these wrecks. When it's a wreck that sank on its own, the wreck ends up being a place that you can explore from the outside because you cannot go inside because it's not made to be gone inside. But there's some other ones in places that have been clean with the purpose of making it easy to be accessible for divers and explore in a safe way.
4: And I know you consider Panama City and the Cayman Islands as places for great wreck dives. I just find that fascinating. And how does one do you need to prepare? Do you need to learn how to dive before you go do something like visiting a wreck?
9: Yes.
4: Visiting the Caribbean. I mean, should you know before you go, or can you just learn there?
9: Well, there's several ways to become scuba certified. You can absolutely get certified in your town and then come to the Caribbean with your certification, or you can just take
4: part of
9: your lesson in your town. Like, let's say, do the e-learning or your book learning.
4: Rocio Bunker is a Caribbean dive expert. You can visit her website at Rocio, that's R-O-C-I-O, saltylog.com, rociosaltylog.com, to learn more about the Caribbean and dives. Rocio, thank you so much for joining us.
9: Thank you for having me.
4: When the program returns, Robert and Mary rejoin us live from Cabo San Lucas aboard Regent Seven Seas Grandeur as the big Let's Go America tour Miami to L.A. continues. We'll be right back.
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6: 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We're aboard Seven Seas Grandeur on Deck 5. It has certainly been some three weeks of travel on the big Let's Go America Tour, Miami to Los Angeles for sure. 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
8: 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Love your name.
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6: Queen, welcome to the show. Nice to have you aboard with us today.
9: Thank you so much for having me.
6: Yeah, thank you. So, Queen, you know, since we left Miami back on January 3rd, your spa team has been very busy. Every time that Mary and I have made a visit, so we're glad you were able to come join us here on set. Our listeners know that Mary is much more of a spa person in our marriage than I am. I would be more on the golf course. But, you know, admit there are things that you offer here that even I have enjoyed and appreciate. So I want you to share how the spa on this ship differs from spas on other cruise lines. For example, just to throw out something, you know, you've got the hydrothermal suites, and I'm bringing it up because they're complimentary for everyone. You've got the outdoor lounge. It's a separate oasis from the spa with these great sea views. That's really nice, too. So talk about these unique features.
9: So the hydrothermal spa is a complete hideaway. So for husbands, when you want to hide from your wife, you know where to go. The spa, we have our dry sauna. We have a steam room, and we also have

0: A cold room. Most ships do not have a cold room.
1: Yeah, that surprised me, the cold room. I enjoyed it minimally, but I prefer the hot saunas, but I did enjoy the cold room and the contrast of the two. Yeah. So something, Queen, that I really appreciate is the use of some of the local ingredients. The first one that I'm thinking of is coconut, which is used in some of your treatments, but you and I talked earlier this week. There are a few others. So tell our listeners what you incorporate locally from different areas of the world.
0: So we incorporate even marine algae. Mm-hmm. We have that in a lot of our facial products, from Padina Pavonica, that is our anti-aging products. We also offer a seaweed massage, so that's the Aroma Spa seaweed massage. It's also made from marine algae that we use to detoxify the body.
2: Hmm. So the algae is in all of the product.
0: Yes.
2: Yeah. I mean that's outstanding.
1: And then coconut and salt scrubs. So I also like that the wellness theme extends outside of the spa. I mean, you have a wonderful fitness center and all of that, but the menus in the main dining room, Compass Rose, there's a section there that's indicated if it's a Serene and Spa wellness approved menu item. I think that's fantastic.
0: It is. And actually, I have a favorite dish, which is the Indian vegetarian patties. That's awesome.
1: We had them last night.
2: Oh, we did. They were
1: delicious.
2: Yes. The butler we have actually came, and he had to ask us, actually, yeah, Zahid, if in fact that we enjoyed, they were delicious, and I love the variety of them as well. So, but that's a nice addition that if folks want to come on, because listen, you could come on here and gain 20 pounds. The food is unbelievable. All right, we know that the chef's coming up next hour as we start off in our F block. We're going to talk about that. But Mary and I really have appreciated the fact that we can eat healthy while being
1: if
2: on
1: we
2: here.
1: Want to, right?
2: And exactly. So, you know, I want to let folks know as well. You know, you've got a full service hair spa, a salon that's here. You've got a place for manicures at the spa, a full fitness center that's there, which is outstanding, and you're looking out to the sea. That certainly, it's a nice way to work out and exercise. I like the hot, the wet and dry, both the saunas. Personally, you mentioned the cold box. It's not my thing particularly, because I seem to enjoy the heat, but a lot of people have been using it, that's for sure. And again, anyone can use them anytime. So what's a treatment or two that you like to recommend on the spa menu, and maybe talk about some of the specials you offer passengers, how they can get them?
0: For me, my personal favorite, all-time favorite treatment on the spa menu would be our intensely cleansing salt scrub. Mm-hmm. So as we spoke about mm-hmm. coconut earlier, we have a product from Elemis, which is our own brand, the Frangipani Scrub. So it contains coconut oil, frangipani flower. For that, it moisturizes and nourishes the skin.
2: Okay.
0: So we give you a full body scrub, and then you have your hands-on massage.
2: Well, and the specials that you offer, really quick, about 10-second answer on that?
0: For my specials, especially on your first day embarking the ship, when you bundle, you save. So the more you spa, the more you save.
2: Yeah.
0: The more treatments you do, the bigger the discount.
2: Well, and the happier you are on the cruise.
1: The more you spa, the more you save.
2: I like that. That's a good way to put it. Queen, thank you very much. You know, just like the rest of the ship, the abundance and quality of the offerings you have in the spa is outstanding. So thank you for joining us today live on set. Appreciate it, okay?
1: Thank you, Queen.
2: So, Mary, listen, hour one of the fastest 2 hours of travel
1: is
2: just flying on by. And, folks, I'm going to just say relaxation, wellness, being pampered, that's how we're going to wrap hour one of the program today. We have a jam-packed hour two for all of you. We're going to have the general manager and the senior executive chef.
1: Executive
2: I can
1: chef,
2: see him already. He's across the way from us right here. He's getting ready.
1: Hello, chef.
2: Looking forward to that, no question. And then that's all before the big Let's Go America tour, Miami to Los Angeles, comes to an end. And then Mary and I get ready to arrive in Los Angeles. And hopefully Mother Nature will allow us to return to New York. Or we're going to spend a few extra days in L.A.
1: L.A. It's okay.
2: So, folks, today's live broadcast from Cabo San Lucas continues after these top of the hour messages. Keep those radios locked in. 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
9: From ABC News, I'm Dave Packer. President Trump saying this afternoon that a deal to end the three-month war with Iran is, quote, largely negotiated and would include opening the Strait of Hormuz. But two sources tell ABC News that Iran has not signed on to this deal yet, and there's no guarantee they will sign. The longer the conflict continues, the more pain here at home at the pump. Andy LaPau of LaPau Oil Associates.
10: I think that if the conflict goes on through July 4th, you'll see oil prices at $120 a barrel. And unfortunately for the consumer, gasoline prices will get to $5 a gallon.
9: California Governor Gavin Newsom declaring a state of emergency in Orange County. Officials warning a massive storage tank leaking hazardous chemicals could rupture or explode, threatening to create an environmental disaster.
11: They're exploring several options. One of those options include trying to cool it off from the outside in. The unified incident commander said that, think of it like an ice cube, like you're freezing it from the outside to eventually get into the inside. They also said they are consulting with people all across the country just to get some ideas and how to try to possibly get this under the control.
9: ABC's Jacqueline Lee in California. Hawaii shaken by a magnitude 6.0 earthquake. Damage reported in multiple homes and rock slides reported. County of Hawaii Mayor Kimo Alameda.
12: We have reports of down utility lines, power outages in South Kona. About 500 HECO customers are without power, and they're checking on it as we speak.
9: Rock slides closing roads overseas.
13: The death toll drastically climbing from a gas explosion here in northern China. Now at least 90 people are confirmed to have died in this country's worst coal mine disaster in 16 years. Some people could actually still be trapped underground, with hundreds of rescue workers still operating at the site in Shanxi province. That's about a 7-hour drive south from here in Beijing. Now, officials said 247 people were on duty at the time of the explosion.
9: ABC's Britt Clannett, you're listening to ABC News.
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9: Kyle Busch's family now saying what killed the NASCAR legend after he went to the hospital this week.
16: In a statement, the family of Kyle Busch says a medical evaluation concluded Busch died of severe pneumonia that progressed into sepsis and then resulted in rapid and overwhelming complications from the sepsis. Busch was 41 years old when he died suddenly on Thursday, days before competing in the Coca-Cola 600 at Charlotte Motor Speedway. He leaves behind his wife and two young children, ages 11 and 4 years old.
9: ABC's Alex Stone. Users of credit cards that accrue airline miles and points toward various travel perks are likely to find balances won't take them as far this summer. Jet fuel costs have gone up with the Iran war,
17: Advice from ABC's Chuck Sievertson.
18: Experts suggest signing up for an airline's frequent flyer program, which usually doesn't cost anything. On some airlines, you can redeem miles for discounted flights, seat upgrades, or checked bags. Higher tiers of loyalty programs can unlock benefits like priority boarding or waived baggage fees. Major airlines also partner with banks to market co-branded credit cards that carry an annual fee. The cards earn users miles whenever they buy something.
17: It's last call for the beer that made Milwaukee famous. Today, the final batch of Schlitz beers being brewed in Wisconsin. The beer will be available next month. Schlitz was founded in 1849 and was once the largest brewer in the U.S., the label now owned by former rival Pabst, which has decided to end production. Dave Packer, ABC News.
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1: And let's go, America. Hello once again from Cabo San Lucas, everyone. It is just past 11 a.m. Eastern Time. It is Saturday, January 24th, 2026. We're now into hour two of today's live national broadcast of America's number one travel radio show, which, I have to tell you, it's going to be the final grand finale of the big Let's Go America tour, Miami to Los Angeles, as our 3 weeks of travel to begin 2026 and celebrate America's 250 in a unique way. We kicked it off. Well, it will finish up tomorrow when we get to Los Angeles. On a separate note, since we continue to see messages from many of you listening, we're told there's just one suite at this point left to join us this October. That's going to be the big Let's Go America tour that we will be also doing here aboard Regent Seven Seas Grandeur. This is their newest ship in the fleet that we're on right now. So to all of you listening across the USA on one of our now 615 weekly stations, if you want to cruise with Mary and me this October 20th to November 1st in Southern Europe, go to our show website. 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You're going to click on the region banner right at the top of the homepage. Click on it. It has all the itinerary information there. So there's a great offer going on right now, a double package that you can take advantage of. The ship is selling out, folks, so you need to make your deposit now. We look forward to spending time with all of you on this bucket list trip that we're going
2: to do. Definitely. And, you know, when we do take this show out on the road for these Let's Go America Tour events, we try to bring you varied coverage of what we're actually experiencing, all for the purpose to get you off the sofa, hopefully get you out from behind the desk, get out, see the world, meet new people, explore new cultures. Exactly. Travel's fantastic. So, you know, we've heard from a number of you after the Panama Canal crossing, and we love it. Hopefully we've inspired you to get out and travel. But with that said, our next guest, here we go. Besides the captain who joined us live on set last week, our next guests are two of the most important people that you will find on the Seven Seas Grandeur. We're joined by General Manager Alessandro Menegazzi on Mic 3 and Senior Executive Chef Olivier Ragoneau, who's here with us on Mic 4.
1: So, guys, welcome. Nice to have you both here on set with us. We appreciate that. As we've said a number of times to you and to your colleagues last week and this week, welcome aboard America's number one travel radio show.
3: Well, thank you very much. It's a pleasure for both of us to be here today. So it's really very, very nice. So thank you. Thank you for the opportunity.
1: Alessandro, thank you.
2: Thank you.
1: Chef.

0: So it's a lot of spaces. The suites are big. So this is something really unique, unique to Regent. And I wanted to mention as well, the art collection. So I mentioned before that the ship itself is a piece of art. I would say, well, we have a collection of over 1,600 pieces of art on board, or 1,600. I don't know what it makes.
1: Well, 1,600 sounds.
2: Everywhere
1: you turn, the artwork, and it's gorgeous.
2: Yeah, it's absolutely beautiful.
0: It's amazing. And it took more than 2 years just to collect them, to have them. So, and
1: it was all specially curated for the ship.
0: Absolutely. Yeah, absolutely. And as you know, we have the only Fabergé egg that reside at sea. Yes. So this makes something really, I would say, unique, more than unique.
2: Absolutely. All right, Chef Olivier, including room service that's available here for guests 24/7 at no additional charge. There are 8 other terrific dining venues. We're going to talk a little bit about them in the next segment. No one's going hungry on a Regent ship, but I'd love for you to talk a little bit about some of the offerings that we've had from a culinary standpoint that are not part of the restaurants, for example, the Sunday brunch.
3: Yeah, sure. So as you mentioned, first thing first, indeed, there is food as much as we like. My personal goal is to make sure that everybody goes home with few kilos more than they came on board.
2: And thank you, Chef.
3: Yeah, that's a good goal. And yes, indeed. So we have extra event like the Sunday brunch, like you mentioned. So obviously we open 10:30 until 1 p.m. During that time, there are some other outlets are closed, so we can empower all our food and staff to the Compass Rose main dining room for brunch. So we have a big buffet. It can be some breakfast items, some fresh fruits, even local fruits that I managed to purchase last week. We do some Danishes buffet. We have all types of bread. Pastry, there is food everywhere.
2: And then you have that barbecue.
1: The barbecue.
3: Oh yeah, barbecue. Amazing. Barbecue is another amazing event that we do. The same, so we close a certain outlet and then we open the entire pool deck. So we remove all the sunbed and everything, and then we set up a huge buffet and more than 500 seats by the pool. Upstairs, open deck, it's fantastic.
1: Well, listen, on this particular cruise, we have had 2 of the Sunday the brunches. We have had the barbecue. You have had so many things going on. And, you know, I would say, Alessandro, right now, we're going to come up to a commercial break, but people have been asking us about the level of luxury we're experiencing. And, I mean, I could go into the quality of the bed linens or the bath products, right? I mean, they're going to expect that, but it is the artwork. It's the furniture. I mean, it could be the tables on the pool deck. They don't get hot when you put them down, and the mirrors don't fog. I mean, that could go on and on. But is there one word that you would describe or use to describe really the level of luxury on a Regent ship?
0: Well, I think it's an unrivaled level, I believe. Yeah. We really draw a line, and I really think that we are above everybody else. So, yes, absolutely.
1: Yeah, there's just every time you turn around, there's just something.
0: Whatever you're looking at is something that is has a value. And is fine, and is not is designed. Most of the things that have been designed just for us. So this is what it makes us, as we said before, unique as well.
1: Well, guys, we are going to come up to our first commercial break of the hour. So we have to ask you to stay right where you are. We need to send the show back to Dallas, a cold and icy Dallas, with Bobby for a quick profit break. He's going to run some important sponsor messages for us. We're going to ask you to stay there. We'll return after this messages. Folks, we still have 4 more segments to go today. Our big Let's Go America tour, Miami to Los Angeles, continues in 3 minutes.

0: As we take a brief sponsors break, now's a good time to check us out on Facebook, Instagram, X, or LinkedIn at RM World Travel. We're coming right back.
1: Hey everyone, Robert here. As you know, we moved our Ocean Cruise partnership to Region 7 Seas last year. We've already done two big Let's Go America Tour events and live remotes with them. Coming this October, we have show fans and show friends booked to join us in Malta for a 12-day Southern Mediterranean cruise. That's going to take us to Italy, Croatia, Montenegro, Greece, and Turkey. There's still a cabin or two available if you want to book to join us on that cruise. We also just agreed to the 2027 cruise that we'll be doing with Region. It's going to be in July 2027 in the Baltic and North Sea. From Copenhagen to London, it's aboard their terrific Seven Seas Splendor ship. That's the same ship that we were on last November from New York to Miami. Right now at rmworldtravel.com,

0: You'll see two banner ads that say join Robert and Mary aboard the respective Regent ship. When you click on them, you'll get all the details on these trips, plus a special number at Regent to call Peyton or Megan. 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
0: And Let's Go America, it is now 18 minutes past the hour in Cabo San Lucas. 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
5: All right, now back to our conversation with the Seven Seas Grandeur team, the general manager, Alessandro Menegazzi, and senior executive chef, Olivier Ragoneau.
0: Mary, you've done that extremely well. I love that.
5: I hope so. Menegazzi.
0: Exactly.
5: No.
0: We're saying that all day long. So, guys,
5: I might have said Ragoneau with a slightly Italian accent. Sorry,
0: thank you guys for staying with us.
7: No, no, no.
5: Okay.
7: You're doing well.
0: You know, we don't do a lot of double segments on this program, especially combining our F and G blocks. But as Mary said in your setup last segment, short of the captain, I mean, you are the two most important members of the senior crew here on the ship. So we appreciate you both being here at the same time.
7: Don't say that too loud, please.
0: Okay. So, well, listen, we do have 1.3 million people that hear the show.
8: I didn't hear it.
0: Exactly. So, Alessandro, we'll start off with you. You know, you manage about 75% or so of the ship's crew. Corporate expects you to maintain all their brand standards. You oversee hotel operations, food and beverage, guest services, housekeeping, all the entertainment. You manage the budgets and more.

0: Every day at sea is different from the previous one. Give everyone tuned in right now a typical day for you here on Seven Seas Grandeur.
1: Well, yeah, as you said, every day is always different. There's always something happening. So my schedule, I start rather early in the morning, like 10 o'clock. No, sorry, just kidding.
0: He has a great sense of humor, folks,
1: by
0: too.
1: By 7, normally. So my very first priority is a coffee. As you know, I'm Italian, so an espresso will do. That's my breakfast. I have few, as soon as I go to my office, I have a few paperwork which I need to do every day, so that takes me an hour and a half or so. And then I normally meet with my management team. I don't really do a formal meeting, although we do have certain meeting which we have to do. But again, we meet each other basically every single day, every single moment. So I meet with them to see if there is something going on. I work a lot together with the chief of skipper. So we go around the ship quite a lot together with the chief of skipper to see how's the maintenance of the ship. Because, you know, we want to make sure that we maintain this beautiful ship in pristine condition. I normally walk all the food and beverage outlets. As you know, my background was food and beverage before, so it's still in my blood. So I still go in the galley to see the chef, to say hello. He never offered me anything to eat. I don't know why, but anyway. So then, I know, crew mess, staff mess. I want to see also, you know, how we do take care of our crew, because they are our, you know, most valuable.
0: Well, and they're here
1: we have on board.
0: That's right, correct.
1: Yeah, exactly. So if you don't take care of them, you know, they wouldn't, it's not good. Right. So I walk around the ship, touch base with the captain, chief engineer. And so this is my day. And as I said, we have so many events every single cruise. So we have a party, we have certain kind of cocktail party, private party. So I do attend them as well. We do a lot of hosting with the guests, so having dinner with the guests. It's my job is, let's say, is a lot of public relation, but as well, there is also a lot of paperwork.
0: Well, it's the management side. You're running, 75% of the
1: show. Exactly. Yeah. And the good thing is that all the managers are working with, they are all excellent, I have to say. So, you know, that makes my life much easier.
0: We know. You want to take them with you if you go to other ships and so forth.
1: Yeah, I was thinking to take the chef as my personal fitness instructor, but he said no.
2: All right, let's go back. I love talking to you, but we're going to go back to food now. Our listeners, I'm sure, want to hear. So Robert and I really enjoy eating outside. We love Setamari in the evening, but we also love Compass Rose. You've got the classics, lobster thermos. Mador Beef Wellington. You had a lovely Costa Rican local fish this week we enjoyed. Oh, it was fantastic, Chef. But I think that our listeners would like to hear about the three specialty restaurants that are included in the fare. You don't pay extra for them. So we have Prime 7, Chartreuse, and Pacific Rim. Just give us a little flavor of each, so to speak.
3: Yes, so as a fact, Alessandro forgot to tell that I gave him a full panettone last week. However, yes.
2: A food peloton?
3: A peloton, yeah, a full one. Yeah.
0: Yes, exactly.
3: But yes, yeah, so we have Prime 7, which is basically our main steakhouse, where we do have the best cut of meat in USA, which is a prime cut. It's only 2% available in US, so high quality standard of beef. We do as well have some lobster and seafood. Then we have Chartreuse, which is a French brasserie, elevated restaurant, I would say. Kind of gastronomic, luxury brasserie, with on board grandeur a new menu that has been upgraded with different dishes than other ships.
0: Which we're enjoying very much, so thank you for that.
3: Yes. And thank you for the feedback.
0: Yes.
3: And we also have Pacific Rim, which is a pan-Asian based, with a very zen-like atmosphere and healthy food. This, which is a great success on board as well.
2: Yes.
0: Well,
2: great.
0: Listen, Prime 7, I know it's positioned as a London steakhouse. We agree with that. Prime, as far as Pacific Rim, I mean, Mary and I feel like we're in New York City at a very high-end Asian restaurant. I mean, it's that well done. I mean, the food across the board has been terrific. We've had some friends we've had dinner with a few times this week, and we enjoy it. But all of the food outlets are terrific. So, you know, Alessandro, I want to bring this back to you a little bit because, you know, the world of travel has certainly been a passion of yours now over your career. You've worked at airports as an excursion manager. You've worked in the hotel and resort sector of travel for about 20 years now. You've worked your way through the cruise sector. As you just said earlier, you've got a strong food and beverage background. We were told that it was a vacation cruise that you took that enticed you to make your career at sea. So tell everybody about it.
1: Well, actually, yeah, it is true. But before the cruise, just before I actually took the most famous cruise, I actually, when I was working mainly in Greece, I remember I used to see, that was like 30 years ago, even more. So I used to see this beautiful, at the time, huge cruise ships, cruise liner coming in port. I was like, oh, one day I will be there. So eventually, the company I was working for, they start to promote a cruise ship. And for us, working for the company, we had a good offer. So we were actually, we were encouraged to take the cruise. It was the inaugural cruise. So from Genova, so from Italy, it was a crossing. I think it was to Santo Domingo.
0: Okay.
1: And, you know, we went, few of us, and we enjoyed. I totally love it. Yeah. And I actually took another one.
0: You were hooked. Well, hooked.
1: Oh, absolutely, absolutely. And it's funny enough because I come from the mountains, so I don't know why.
2: That's right, Piedmont. Yeah.
1: So, yeah. And I really love it. So since I took this cruise, it was, I think, in 93, 94, if I remember well. Eventually, I started to look for a job on a cruise line. My very first attempt was in 95. I did a full contract. I didn't really enjoy that much because of the type of work I was doing, so I went back to my work. And then in 97, eventually, I would say, the official start of my career at sea. So in 97... As a person.
0: So mountains to the sea. Now.
2: Mountains to the sea. Yeah. So
1: absolutely.
0: There's a song in there somewhere.
2: I have a similar question for you, Chef. You, mm-hmm. I think people will be very, very interested to hear this. You're from Nice, an area of France that we love. But you went to French catering school at the young age of 16. You've worked all over the world. London, Monte Carlo, the French West Indies, our home city of New York, Lake Como. For more than a decade, though, very happy passengers here are very happy, I'm sure, that you are cooking for them at sea. But with all your land experience, here you are with Regent cooking at sea, overseeing 88 people. What do you enjoy? What attracted you to Regent? But what do you enjoy about working at sea?
3: Well, so indeed, like you mentioned, I went to catching school very young and I travel a lot. And well, I was always attracted by working on the ship as well. Mm. And then when I start, of course, I was very happy and impressed because the job is the same, obviously, but the environment is completely different. We work different product. We worked with over 40 nationalities in the team. So
2: yeah, that's true. Yeah.
3: Land-based, you have a fixed hotel or restaurant to work with, and here on top of that you have the chance and the luxury to travel.
2: Yeah.
0: Well,
2: yeah.
0: We are going to thank both of you, Alessandro, Chef Olivier. Thank you so much. We've covered a lot past 20 minutes, but clearly we can continue to go on. Unfortunately, if we don't, Bobby's going to take control back in Dallas. We don't want him to do that. So thank you very much for being part of our live national.
3: Thank
0: broadcast.
3: You. Thank you very much.
1: Appreciate
0: the hospitality.
1: Thank you
0: so much.
1: Thank you.
0: And the dining as well. When Mary and I go home, we're going to eat a little differently. So, Mary, listen, you and I were talking
2: I'm
0: about, did we do the
2: now.
0: F&G block? That worked,
2: yes,
0: that worked
2: it
0: beautifully.
2: Worked great.
0: So.
2: Nice to have you for both of those.
0: All right,
2: segments.
0: Well, right now we are going to head into the bottom of the hour break. And when we return, well, what are we going to talk about? We're going to talk about destinations for our H block.
2: That's right.
0: And that means that the big Let's Go America tour, Miami to Los Angeles from Cabo San Lucas, is going to continue. We roll right along. A reminder, we archive every hour of every broadcast on our website once it airs across the 615 weekly stations across the USA. 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
4: They're concerned about a chain reaction, right? Like this massive explosion, mushroom cloud of chemicals that can result from this.
5: More than 50,000 people have been asked to evacuate the area. Hawaii shaken by a magnitude 6.0 earthquake. Damage reported in multiple homes. This is ABC News.

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1: Let's go, America, as we now get back to it. As I said before the break, destinations will now have our focus. And as today's big Let's Go America tour, Miami to Los Angeles, rolls right along from Cabo San Lucas, we're going to jump straight into that discussion, Mary.
2: And if cruising as often as we do has taught us anything, I think it's certainly taught us how vital each crew member's role is to ensure guests are happy and that all things are running smoothly on all levels. Many people select a cruise based on its itinerary. So to discuss that, we want to welcome to Mike 3, the Grandeur's Destinations Manager, Jose Barrios.
1: Jose, we welcome you. Say hello to America, and thank you for being on the show with us today.
3: Well, hello, America, and thank you very much for having me here.
1: Well, thank you. You have been terrific, and we really have enjoyed the time with you, for sure. So, all right, so you've been in the cruise industry for some time now, celebrating 10 years, I believe, this year with Regent, which means you've seen a lot of places, you've helped many travelers over the years in a lot of places. Itineraries are such a key part of each cruise, and whether it's port information, it could just be offering advice on specific tours to meet, you know, travelers' needs. That's almost anything, right? Right about the numerous shore excursions. It really is you and your team, Jose, that make this all successful for everybody. So talk to us about some of the things that you most enjoy about your role and working with the team here on the ship.
3: Well, I actually do appreciate my team very much. This team that I have on this ship has been terrific. So this contract myself, I feel very lucky. But one of the things that I really like about my job is that I can actually give the opportunity to guests from around the world to see different places, and then I can help them to customize their experience ashore. So help them to kind of like increase their culture and their knowledge of the places, I believe is kind of like a very nice thing from us to provide to each guest.
2: Jose, let's talk about the variety of shore excursions with Regent. And I want to remind our listeners and point out again that most excursions are included. You can upgrade if you want to, but many come with no additional cost. And that's a big differentiator in the cruise industry. So talk about the range. You also have active, moderate, different for different mobility purposes. The diversity of excursions is big with Regent.
3: Correct. So here at Regent, we do have a variety of options. We have the Fuse program, which is all the tours are included on a guest package. Those tours guests, we really don't have like any additional fee for those excursions. And we do have mild, moderate, and strenuous excursions, basically offerings to all types of guests. We have short tours for like an hour, 2 hours, 3 hours, even for 8 hours. So we do have options to everyone on board. We also have options like the private tours that we can customize excursions and then provide a little bit more of an intimate experience for the guest. And we can always help them with itinerary.
1: And by the way, they're also very nice. We had a private tour arranged for us.
2: Panama City.
1: And she was outstanding.
2: Yeah, she was.
1: Access that we got to places you're not going to get on most tours.
2: And I felt like she would have kept going longer with us if we had the time. So we've covered a lot of ground on this particular itinerary, navigating between Miami and L.A. within the Central and Latin American regions of the world. What do you like about this particular itinerary, Jose?
3: Well, this particular itinerary, I do think that is beautiful because of the journey itself. We did the Panama Canal, which was amazing. But we do have different ports during this particular cruise. I like myself, for example, Ocho Rios. From Ocho Rios, we have one specific area, like a highlight, that is the Don River Falls, which is like a very nice nature attraction. And I believe all of these ports, kind of like the main thing, is nature. So
2: lots of wildlife
3: and
2: lots of good wildlife.
3: Exactly. Yeah.
1: Well, last week also when we were in Ocho Rios, when we went over to see Minister Edmund Bartlett, I mean, just seeing Jamaica, the recovery going on there, that was nice to see. So, you know, one of the aspects of your role is knowing those hidden gems and destinations that enables travelers to experience something beyond the brochure, you know, or a place everyone goes. I mean, Mary and I talk about that all the time. If it's in the brochure, we really don't care about it. I mean, I don't want to say I don't care about it, but we want to have that unique, that different experience that's out there. So share a few spots for maybe this itinerary, since we all left Miami together, that you know we've been experiencing, that you'd recommend listeners come check out to encounter something a little different.
3: Something a little different. Well, basically, like in Cartagena, for example, Colombia, we have this old town, which is beautiful. They have different passages within the old town, which guests really have the opportunity to see the combination of the architecture and also kind of like the culture itself of the place. So that is a beautiful, beautiful area, kind of like for guests to participate. We also have the Punta Arenas, going back to nature, because it's mainly nature on this port, but I mean on this cruise. But then in Punta Arenas we have, for example, the Walk in the Clouds, for example. That is a
2: we did that.
3: Fantastic.
2: It was terrific.
1: And that's
2: area.
1: Where we're going to leave this for today, because that's a good place to leave a Walk in the Clouds, as this show transmits through the clouds up over the satellite, because Mary and I, that was an experience that we had such a good time with.
2: We won't
1: really
2: ever
1: appreciate
2: forget it.
1: You
2: it was
1: enjoying,
2: great.
1: And coordinating that for us.
2: So, thank you, Jose.
1: Jose, thank you very much for being part of our broadcast today, and to you and the team for making all of these travels special. And we look forward to having you aboard another, maybe hopefully the Grandeur.
2: Hope to sail with you again.
1: We'll see you in October.
3: Hopefully, yes, for sure, for sure. Thank you very much for having me.
1: Thank you very much, Jose. I really appreciate that. Mary, is there a destination or that you've experienced on this trip that really means something to you?
2: Costa Rica, in addition to the Panama Canal.
1: Walk in the clouds.
2: Yeah, Walk in the Clouds. Yeah, and Puerto Limon was great, too. I love those slots. All right, well, Seven Seas Grandeur is soon going to have us in Los Angeles as we complete this trip. Up next, Rudy's going to check in for the first time this hour. He's going to speak with the Port of Los Angeles Executive Director, Gene Soroka. And when we return, Robert, here from Cabo San Lucas, we're going to share another popular place to visit in Mexico when you're on a cruise.
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5: Hey, welcome back to the show. I know Robert and Mary have just one more segment to go today from Cabo San Lucas, and so do I. I'm about to talk cruising and Los Angeles. Since that's where the Careys are headed as the big Let's Go America tour, Miami to L.A., will soon conclude. 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You know, Valentine's is coming, and then we'll be into spring break, and even the summer travel periods aren't too far off, which means you probably think about ways to lose some weight so you look great at the resort or in shorts or during T-shirt season. Well, what can we tell you? We can tell you don't do a fad diet. You know, the juice cleanses, cabbage soup, diet, raw food diet, and more. 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About half of Americans do it. If you do it enough, you're at risk for diabetes, liver damage, heart attack, and stroke. Most people need help to stop weight cycling, and a good way to make it happen is with non-prescription Lean. It was created by doctors as an oral supplement, not a GLP-1 injectable, and the science is impressive. Its ingredients also target weight loss in three powerful ways by helping to maintain healthy blood sugar, controlling appetite, as well as cravings, and burning fat by converting fat into energy. Burning fat is what keeps the weight off. So join us and lose meaningful weight at a healthy pace and keep it off by getting 20% off with code CAREY, C-A-R-E-Y, at TakeLean.com or find a link at RMWorldTravel.com. Well, we have talked in the past about some of the great ports in America, and the port of Los Angeles is right up there. I mean, I guess, let me ask Gene Soroka. He's the expert. Gene Soroka is the executive director of the Port of Los Angeles. I guess the last time, Gene, you were in huge news was when shipments stopped coming in there, right? And everybody's always doing aerial shots of the port saying, see, there are fewer ships here than usual, right?
10: Rudy, it's good to be with you. And the last 5 years or so have been unbelievable from a supply chain perspective, with shipments going up and down, news helicopters flying over the port, trying to figure out what's happening at the nation's biggest complex. But one constant since COVID-19 has been the sheer boom in the cruise business.
5: Well, you're the busiest container port in North America, but obviously with Robert and Mary sailing your way, you also handle cruise ships too, don't you?
10: This has been an unbelievable story. In 2025, our best ever. 241 ship calls on the cruise side of our business, 1.6 million passengers, the best in our long storied history.
5: That's almost one a day. How do you handle that many?
10: Oh, we've got such great crews on the ground. You know, our longshore members who usually work the cargo ships also double as baggage handlers. These folks are our ambassadors to the cruise visitors with every ship call. The work of Ports America, who manages our cruise terminal in downtown San Pedro, has been exemplary, and the ability to get those ships in and out swiftly, where our passengers know that they're in the biggest drive market in the country, they're going to keep showing up with every ship call that comes here.
5: Well, let's talk about that in and out, because one of the main, besides taking passengers on and letting passengers off, you've got to supply all kinds of everything, cleaning products, food, just about everything the ship requires, because when they're out at sea, you're not sending helicopters out to them.
10: That's right. And we've got some of the best partners to deliver the stores, as we call them in the industry,
5: to these
10: ships.
5: Okay.
10: And that's everything from the food to the cleaning supplies to the beddings and everything in between, to make sure those vessels are stocked up for the great passengers to enjoy their trips to the Mexican Riviera, Hawaii, or up north.
5: And how long does it normally take to get the stores? How long's a turnaround? I guess that's what I should ask. From the time they pull in, if they've got to pull out, is it generally 4 hours or 2 days? I have no idea.
10: Many of your listeners have gone to the airport and seen how catering companies work those airplanes in between flights and how quickly we can turn around airplanes. We've got to do the same thing with cruise ships here. They're in for a short period of time. We've got to hustle those passengers off the ship so they can get back home. The new one's coming on, and all the while, our experts are restocking that ship. So they'll be in town, in dock, for the better part of 24 hours, maybe 30, and then getting ready to go back out on the high seas.
5: That's impressive, because a plane might carry 300 people. A cruise ship might carry 3,000 or more, right?
10: That's right. And our largest ship, home ported here, has nearly 4,900 passengers that it carries. With a crew of 1,500, there's a lot of work that goes on behind the scenes.
5: That's a lot of store.
10: That's exactly right. So this has got to be precision ordering and delivery, the ability to cater to those folks who have booked maybe a year in advance, and it's their only cruise coming up. We want to make it special.
5: How many cruise ships can you handle at once?
10: Oh, at once? We had just the other day a week with 9 cruise ships coming in, so 3 in a given day is not a problem for us here.
5: Gene Soroka is the executive director of the Port of Los Angeles. Gene, fascinating numbers, fascinating business. Thank you for joining us.
10: Rudy, I appreciate it as always. Good speaking with you.
5: Good speaking to you. And Robert and Mary will return live next week for the J-Block to talk Puerto Vallarta as our 2-week big Let's Go America tour, Miami to L.A., is nearly complete. So stick around. We'll be right back.
4: 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We'll be right back.
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1: Let's go, America, and welcome back to Cabo San Lucas, everyone. 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
1: Maria, we really enjoyed our time with you today here. We're in Tile Park. I mean, and this tour that we've done with you today really reminds Mary and me, we've been talking about it, as one we did in Sydney, Australia at one point, meaning it wasn't scripted. It was more akin to a morning stroll around town with a friend. So we thank you for that. And I want you to talk right now about a true must-see here in Puerto Vallarta, and that's the Malecón Boardwalk, right? Share why it's so special and why you would recommend every visitor spend some time there.
18: I would recommend everyone because it's the soul of the city. It's very cultural. It has a lot of distinct art sculptures. While you walk through it, you can learn about the Wirarica culture, the indigenous tribe that we have here, while seeing, looking at the, down at the floor, while looking at the ocean. You can also see humpback whales while you walk, and it's a must because of this. It's a very specific part of the city, but it's the soul, it's the heart.
2: All right, let's talk about Zona Romántica. We walked the Malecón, and now here we are. We came in town a little bit. We're in Old Town or Zona Romántica. Charming, colorful. I feel like you know a lot of the locals here, Maria. So the park, as Robert mentioned, it's the Tile Park. It's based on the famous park in Barcelona, the Gaudí Park. It's beautiful. Talk about Zona Romántica and what's special here.
18: Oh, a lot of things are special. Mostly right now, the park that we're here, it was inaugurated 2017. The artist is called Natasha Moraga, and she based on this park. She studied the way the mosaic in Spain. But many, many restaurants around this area. It's the old part of town. It also has a lot of cultural and party at night. It's very special.
2: Yes, lots of music. So today on this tour with you, with Locals, you incorporated a lot of hidden gems. We really got off the main area into the town, into some side streets, and you talked a lot about the art and sculptures that we saw on the Malecón today. Don't give them all away. We want our listeners to come visit. But give us one or two very local Puerto Vallarta experiences that you recommend for people to get a flavor of the city.
18: For sure. One of the main ones, one of my favorite ones, would be the whale watching, to come during whale watching season between November and almost April, March. The whales, it's amazing sightseeing. Another one would be to try pescado zarandeado. It's a fish that you typically get at certain beaches, not everyone, not at every beach, but it's one of the main ones that it's very typical from here.
2: In Can you say the name of that one more time?
18: Pescado zarandeado.
2: Okay.
1: I'm not going to even try to repeat that. Something I will repeat, though, is that now, this is not a food tour that we've done with you today, per se, but we all know, and we talked about this, I mean, how food really is so entwined in our travels wherever we go around the world, right? We've been talking, but here we have a glass of tuba that's sitting here with us right now. We just got from a local merchant. So I want you to talk about, describe what tuba is for everyone, and it is not a musical instrument, I'll tell them, okay, number one, but, you know, and maybe a few other local foods that visitors should try that you like to recommend in around Puerto Vallarta, because we have been eating with you today and it's been delicious.
18: Of course. So the tuba is typical. You have to try it. It's a drink made out of the coconut tree sap. With the fermentation process, sugar is added to the drink. It comes with slices of apple and pecans. It's delicious and it's like nothing I've had anywhere else. And the other thing we had today is birria. It's a delicious flavorful broth But we got the tacos and the broth together, a crunchy taco. The meat, it melts apart inside your mouth.
19: And it's goat meat.
18: It was beef, but the typical one is goat.
1: Right. And I mean, this is a breakfast dish as well.
18: Exactly.
1: Most people think tacos for breakfast, but this is a breakfast dish.
18: Yes.
1: Great way to start the day with some protein.
18: Exactly. Also, another one I would recommend here, for sure, fish tacos, beside birria tacos.
2: Of course, fish tacos. But I have to tell you, what you just said before, you're 100% right. I've never had anything like tuba. Very, very refreshing drink. And that's very local for here.
18: I've never had it anywhere else but Puerto Vallarta.
2: Very refreshing. You can get it anywhere around the Malecon. Maria, we really appreciate your hospitality today. Thanks for giving us a better understanding of your home city, Puerto Vallarta. We had a wonderful time with you. Thank you so much.
18: Thank you so much. I loved it. Thanks.
1: Folks, to connect with Maria Navarro yourself or with locals, check out withlocals.com. So there you have it, everyone. 20 unique segments you won't hear anywhere else over the past 2 weeks. Since leaving Miami back on January 3rd, we've experienced so much, folks. We've shared a lot of it with you here, both this week in Cabo San Lucas and last week from the Panama Canal. And as we say goodbye for today and put a wrap on the big Let's Go America tour, Miami to Los Angeles, and get ready to head into L.A. to complete this trip that's kicked off our coverage celebrating America's 250th birthday, we all say special thanks to all of our guests who appear on the show today with Mary and me and Rudy. Thanks to everyone at Regent and here aboard the Seven Seas Grandeur. 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
24: From ABC News, I'm Dave Packer. Apparent gunshots fired near the White House this evening. The North Lawn cleared by Secret Service. ABC's Selena Wang was filing a report there when it happened.
25: The deal is close, only for the two sides to remain far apart.
24: No. Members of the press on the North Lawn were sent to shelter in the briefing room. President Trump staying at the White House this weekend, where today the president said a deal to end the three-month war with Iran is, quote, largely negotiated and would include opening the Strait of Hormuz. But two sources tell ABC News that Iran has not signed on to that deal yet. Secretary of State Marco Rubio with India's Prime Minister Modi earlier today about negotiations with Iran.
26: There is a chance that whether it's later today, tomorrow, in a couple days, we may have something to say, but this issue needs to be solved, as the president has said, one way or the other.
24: In Orange County, California, fears of a potential chemical catastrophe. Emergency responders trying to prevent an explosion of chemical tanks. One of them is leaking. ABC's Jacqueline Lee.
27: Initially, authorities actually thought the situation was somewhat under control in the sense that the tank that was leaking the chemical, the temperature was lower. Now, we just found out they discovered that the temperature has been climbing hour by hour. So what they're trying to do is they want to prevent it from getting so hot that it explodes.
24: The governor declaring a state of emergency in Orange County. More than 50,000 people have been asked to evacuate the area. The World Health Organization sounding the alarm, calling the growing Ebola outbreak in Central Africa deeply worrisome.
28: There are now nearly 750 suspected cases, including 177 suspected deaths in the Democratic Republic of Congo. The UN Health Agency upgrading its risk assessment for the spread in the country to very high.
24: ABC's Alex Perchet. A 6.0 magnitude earthquake rocking Hawaii's Big Island Friday night. Thousands of people reported feeling the shaking, and some also saying their homes were damaged. You're listening to ABC News.
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24: In capital Belgrade, a huge anti-government rally turned violent after some protesters clashed with riot police. We're hearing tens of thousands showed up in protest of the country's president, Aleksandar Vučić. Many fear Vučić's relationships with Russia and China will hurt the Balkan countries' chances of becoming an EU member and could cost them 1.5 billion euros of European Union funding. The next generation of weight loss drugs could be available as soon as next year. Retatrutide is showing promising results. That's according to new research published this week. Yuri Benajad from the ABC News Medical Unit.
5: Doctors are already concerned that some Americans are turning to knockoff versions in China, and that means they're unregulated. This could increase the risk of potentially the drugs being tainted, and that could lead to infection or even overdose. Now, these GLP-1 medications have shown not only to benefit weight loss, but also other health benefits. We're talking about things like heart disease and kidney disease, as well as sleep apnea. If this drug does gain approval, it would be in the coming years and would be especially beneficial to the heaviest patients, especially if they don't want to get surgery.
24: New details on the death of NASCAR legend Kyle Busch. The driver's family releasing a statement saying that he died from severe pneumonia that progressed into sepsis. The 41-year-old's sudden passing Thursday, coming a day after he passed out in a racing simulator. Busch's death leaving the racing world in shock. He had been scheduled to drive in tomorrow's Coca-Cola 600 at Charlotte Motor Speedway. Dave Packer, ABC News.
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6: A burn ban in unincorporated Whatcom County is set to take effect in June. The Whatcom County Fire Marshal's Office has announced that restrictions on open burning will be enacted on June 15th. Recreational fires will still be permitted with more guidelines that can be viewed on the Fire Marshal's website. Meanwhile, a superintendent was arrested in Southwest Washington after police say she failed to report a sexual assault. The Longview Police Department says it arrested Longview Public Schools Superintendent Karen Cloninger on Thursday. Police say Cloninger was made aware of details involving multiple students, including one incident that took place in a school locker room. She's now facing charges of tampering with a witness, failure to report, and obstructing a law enforcement officer. And Whatcom County's biggest event of the year is coming up this weekend. KGMI will be broadcasting the start and finish of the 2026 Ski to Sea race tomorrow. The field for first place is wide open, with the four-time defending champion Birch Equipment not participating this year. And the weather's looking nice for the Fairhaven after party on Sunday, cloudy with a high of 64 in Bellingham. Your forecast for today, partly sunny with a high near 70. Tonight, mostly cloudy with a low around 50. 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

first getting scary good with AI, how one couple lost $845,000 to fake FBI agents. Google just announced the biggest changes to search in 25 years. I'll break it down. Your phone calls can now be translated live into more than 50 languages without an app. Plus, your tech questions answered. What's going on? I'm Rich DeBiro, and this is Rich on Tech, coming to you on a Memorial Day weekend. Hope you're having a great weekend here. This is the show where I talk about the tech stuff I think you should know about. It's also the place where I answer your questions about technology. I believe that tech should be interesting, useful, and fun. All right, let's open up those phone lines. 888-RICH-101-888-742-4101. Give me a call if you have a question about technology. Yes, I am here. Yes, we are live. Yes, it is Memorial Day weekend. Email is also open. Just go to richontech.tv and hit contact. That's richontech.tv. Hit contact. Guests this week, we've got Connor Jewis to break down Google's biggest search overhaul in 25 years, and will people actually pay for some of these new Google AI tools? We've got a good friend of mine, reporter Dave Malkoff. He's going to talk about what you can do to prepare for the next fire season, wildfire season. And Larry Magid, later in the show, explains how families can navigate AI, social media, and scams safely. Well, I hope you're having a fantastic weekend. Hopefully you've got something planned, something fun, maybe a little barbecue. I remember growing up, Memorial Day weekend was the delineation for the summer. And maybe it still is, but this is really the kickoff, you know, when school was just about to end, the summer was about to begin, and you knew you were going on some sort of summer trip at some point, somewhere, right? For us, we were always going up the lake. That's what we called it. There was in New Jersey where I grew up, it was up the lake or down the shore. We went up the lake. We went to this great place called Lake George, and it was beautiful. And that's where we would hightail it. Pretty much, I mean, if my dad had his way, it would be every weekend of his life. I remember getting picked up from a middle school dance one time. And I'm talking, you know, it's like 10 o'clock at night, whatever time you got picked up from the dance. And I get in the car. It was a Halloween dance. And I remember it was Halloween because I won, you know, where you kind of like try to figure out how much candy is in like the glass bowl or whatever. Like I figured out how many candy corn were in there. So I remember that specifically. And we get in the car and he's like, all right, we're heading to Lake George. I'm like, right now? It was like a 4 or 5 hour drive. That was the other thing. My dad always minimizes the amount of travel time. Like, it probably if you look up on Google Maps, you know, I could tell you it was probably a 5 hour drive. To him, it was like, oh, no, 3-4 hours, maybe. No, not true. Anyway, hope you got something planned there. And then, of course, Labor Day was when things got back to reality. But this week I was in Mountain View for Google I.O. This is Google's big event where they talk about all the stuff they've been working on when it comes to AI. And there was a lot this year, for sure. One of the things that they started to talk about is really this idea of your phone doing

it's Gmail. And now they're calling their Gemini Omni. What does that mean? It means it can do anything with anything. You want to put text in there, make a video? Sure. You want to put video in there, make it text? Sure. You want to upload a picture, make it a song? You can do that. They even had a demo where you literally rolled dice with various things, like various labels, take a picture, upload it to Gemini, and it creates a song from it, or a music video, or a photo. I mean, you can do whatever you want. I've got these cards they gave me. And you literally just, it's like Mad Libs. Create an image of the words blank, made entirely of blank material, and set in blank. Try it. Go to Gemini and just try it. It's Mad Libs, except it brings it to life. Here's a music one. Create a music genre track about subject. It starts with a sound and builds into another sound. That's it. This is all we need now to make stuff. I know. It's for better or for worse. I don't think that humans are going away anytime soon making things in a big way. Believe me, because I've seen this stuff. It's okay. It's good. It's not human level yet. Google also dropped the news. Like I said, they're changing the search box in a big way for 25 years. It's no longer just that text input box. Now you can toss anything in there to search however you want. The Gemini app, if you've opened this up on your iPhone or your Android, you've probably noticed it's gotten a whole new look and feel. It's very consumer friendly. It's big, it's bright, it's welcoming, lots of color, and a whole bunch of new options. If you press the plus sign or the menu bar, that'll give you a whole bunch of new things you can do. So one of the new options is called Daily Brief. If you tap it, I got this morning, it shows you all the things you need to know for your day. Your inbox, your calendar, your tasks, things you've been searching, follow-ups, whatever it thinks you should know. And it's not perfect, believe me. It had a bunch of emails that I'd already replied to. I was like, okay, am I crazy or did I not reply to these people? No, I replied. So you have to remember, this is AI. It gets stuff wrong, but this is a start. Now, the scariest feature, I think, that I've tried is this new Gemini feature that lets you create your own avatar. Yes, you scan your face with your phone. Yes, you send all your data to Google. You say a few things on camera, mostly just numbers, and Google makes a digital avatar of you. Not just any old digital version, but you, a realistic version. Yes, kind of like a deep fake of yourself. Now, if you remember me talking about this, this is what OpenAI did with Sora. And they ditched this whole thing. But Google is like, hold on, hold my beer, we're doing it. And so now, anytime I want a little video of myself, I just go into Gemini, I at Rich DeMuro, and I just say what I want to do. And I made myself surfing on waves. I made myself climbing a mountain. If you look at my newsletter today, you can look at that video. And the voice, I'm not kidding, is spot on. Somehow it nailed my voice and my likeness. Now, yes, because I uploaded all my stuff. But this is scary. I just tried making one that said the opening of my show. You know, what's going on? I'm Rich DeMuro, and this is Rich on Tech. And I said, sorry, can't do that. Guardrails. There's another thing you can do that I think is really interesting. It's called Spark. This is your own 24/7 AI agent that can do things for you around the clock. So if you've been hearing in the news this thing called OpenClaw, it's all the rage right now among techies. It's basically agentic AI, an AI that can do things on your behalf. Hey, go out and research all the best covers for my boat and bring me the one that does this and it's this color and tell me when it drops to that price. It can do that. The big difference with Google is that theirs can work in the background 24/7. So as opposed to installing this on a computer like a Mac Mini that a lot of people are doing, this one runs in the cloud all the time, which means it can do stuff around the clock. A personal AI assistant that can do things for you around the clock. I know. This is where we're going. You do have to pay at least $100 a month to access that, but Google knows people will do it because guess what? It's cheaper than a human assistant. And it will do things for you. Two interesting features in Gmail, because, you know, so much of our information is tucked away in Google services. This is why they are kind of killing it right now. You've got Gmail, Calendar, Drive, Docs, and all their AI is unlocking this information we've been feeding into Google for the past 20 years. So with Gmail, there's a new feature called Gmail Live. What is this? You can talk to your inbox. Hey, Gmail, tell me when my flight is tomorrow and what seat I'm in. Sure. Looks in your Gmail. Hey, give me my whole rundown for my upcoming trip to Boston. Looks at your car rental, your hotel, tells you everything. Talking to your email. Another feature I've been testing for a while now, but it's making its way to everyone, is called AI Inbox. This is kind of like that daily brief, but this is in your Gmail. Look in the upper left-hand corner. See if you see it. It says AI Inbox. And it's all the things that you need to know.

0: the suggested to-dos, all the topics to catch up on. It's your inbox summarized and made easier thanks to AI. And this is where we're going. This is where we are going. We are getting into a world where we talk on our phones less, we type less, we hunt and peck less, we search less. Now we have AI that's proactive. It's not only understanding everything we say to it in any way we say, and I've given this example before. The other day I wanted to order a new fridge, right? I didn't sit there and take out a measuring tape. No way. All I did was take a picture of the model number inside my fridge. And I said, I need a new one. Give me the best upgrade under, you know, whatever price I gave, the budget. And it went out and it said, okay, here are your top three picks and here's why. And then we went to Home Depot. We looked at the top pick. It was perfect. That's what we needed. It took me 1 minute to figure out the best new refrigerator to get. I didn't say I'm shopping for a fridge. I need all this stuff. I just took a picture and said, give me the top three choices for me to replace this fridge. I need it to fit in the same spot. That's it. It figured out, here's the picture, here's the model number, and let's figure out the rest. It's incredible. And I understand this stuff is a little scary. I understand we can be apprehensive about this, especially when you look at the things like the AI avatar. But it's also helpful. It's also unlocking the world's information. You can also talk to the absolute smartest, I don't know what you call it, being, thing, whatever you want to describe this as. It is now in our pocket. And not just one. I've got three. I've got Gemini, ChatGPT, and Claude all sitting there waiting to answer any question I have in the entire world. This is a world that we have never lived in before. And it's only a couple of years old. And it continues to evolve. And so Google, again, showing off what their vision of the world is, which is unlimited access to information in any way that you want to slice and dice it or access it, whether that's with your voice, a picture, a prompt, anything. I mean, it's really gotten incredible. Now, just one quick note. There were two tools that I thought were pretty incredible. Google Flow, which is their AI movie making tool. If you're in Hollywood, or you're creative, you got to check this out. That's incredible. And then they have one called Google Flow Music. And that one is a little music making studio on your computer, all thanks to AI. And the stuff they showed me with this in the couple of minutes of demos I got is mind boggling. If I had access to tools like this when I was an 11-year-old, 12-year-old, 13-year-old growing up in New Jersey as a somewhat creative child, I don't know what the possibilities are. And that's what we have right now. That's what my kids have access to. That's what everyone in the world has access to right now. Now, some of this stuff you do have to pay for, but a lot of it you can get access to, no problem. All right, if you want to read my full update about all the things I saw at Google I.O. this year, 2026, go to my website. It's richontech.tv. Check out my newsletter today. It's got the full rundown of everything that I saw and how you can access it. Just so much stuff. I love going to these events because you really have a front row seat to the future. All right, coming up, we are going to talk about the scary side of all this. Visa says that scammers are getting much better because of AI. We already know that. Tell you how one couple lost $845,000. And then we'll take your calls. 888-RICH-101. 888-742-4101. 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

0: Welcome back to Rich on Tech. Rich DeMiro here, hanging out with you on a Memorial Day weekend, 2026. Welcome to the show. Thanks for joining me. 888-RICH-101, 888-742-4101. We are firing on all cylinders today. Some people might be taking the weekend off. Not us. We've got Adam here on the board. We've got Kim on the phones. We've got my friend Dave coming in to talk about wildfires. We've got a full show today. This may be one of those shows where we just talk about scams the whole time because there are just so many scams floating around. Visa warning that AI scams are getting way more convincing. This is their 2026 biannual threat report. They say scams are now the fastest growing type of consumer fraud with nearly $1 billion in scam activity in just 6 months. 6 months, $1 billion. Company says AI is making scams more convincing through fake voices, deep fake videos, impersonation calls, and highly personalized phishing attacks. Remember that, highly personalized. When you think they're just targeting random people, no, these things are getting personal. One big shift, criminals are no longer stealing just passwords or credit card numbers. They're tricking people into sending money or approving transactions themselves. That's why it's tougher to stop this stuff. Visa says payment security itself is actually improving because banks and card networks get better at detecting it. But scammers are going after the weakest link, which is us, humans. Fake bank texts, fake customer service calls, romance scams, toll scams, your account is locked messages are becoming even more common. Best advice? Slow down anytime money is involved. Don't trust caller ID. Don't click links from texts and verify requests using a phone number or a website that you look up yourself. Don't search for a number on Google and call it. You got to go to your credit card statement, go to the website, look at the footer for the phone number. Let's go to Frank in Carlsbad. Frank, sounds like you got a text. What happened?
1: Hey, it's with the theme of the day, man. I got a text from Apple Pay, and it said, oh, we need to talk to you. Your account has been frozen. So it had an 800 number, or you could text. So I called it, and it sounded strikingly like Bangalore, not to be too judgmental. But so he automatically knows who I am. You know, the caller ID goes through.
0: Oh, so he knew. You called him, you called him back and he had your information on his screen.
1: Yes, sir.
0: Wow.
1: And so he says, well, sir, you've had two transactions, one in California for $149 and one in Michigan for $249. Please go to your, you're on your phone, please. And I said, yes, I am. Please go to your settings. And then, you know, toggle down to wherever it's pay or whatever, and now it says. And, okay, so what does it show? Oh, it shows a credit card. Oh, okay, great. Now let's go to the App Store and go and find connect.xyz.
0: Okay, he wanted you to get the remote access. I've got less than a minute, so tell me what our lesson is. What lesson did you learn here?
1: The long and the short of it was he wanted me to install the Connect, and then I rained on his parade and told him how stupid he is. So anyway,
0: well,
1: I just thought it might help other people that, yeah, like you said, there are lots of different ways of getting into your business.
0: Yeah, and this is happening. Thanks for the call, Frank. It's really scary because what they do is they get you to install this remote access software on your computer. Then they remote in, and then it's like game over. Once that happens, you're in for a boatload of trouble. 888-RICH-101, 888-742-4101. Back after this.
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1: President Trump was in the building at the time, spending the holiday weekend in Washington. As a major chemical leak in Orange County, California, is threatening to create an environmental disaster or even a massive explosion, more than 50,000 people have been asked to evacuate the area. Officials attempting to prevent a chemical tank explosion, which could morph into a massive fireball, and that could trigger a chain reaction. They're trying to cool that tank, but temperatures have been rising. This is ABC News.
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0: Welcome back to Rich on Tech. Rich DeMiro here, hanging out with you, talking technology. 888-RICH-101. Dial it up, 888-RICH-101. 888-742-4101. All the technology in the world, we still have not replaced, like, the phone. Although, I guess, do you really make calls anymore? I don't know. I think I make one call a week to call the pizza place on Friday nights to, like, order a pizza. And by the way, you're like, wait, Rich, why not just use DoorDash or Uber? Well, because it's expensive enough. So if I call in, it's way cheaper. Have you ever compared the prices? It's like you don't even know unless you actually look. You look at the price of the Uber Eats or whatever, it's like always like a couple dollars more on their menu. And anyway, yeah, I like to do that. Let's bring on Connor Jewis. He is a writer. He's got an article today on Inc.com. He says, Google's ambitious AI search changes are risky. Here's why. Connor, welcome to the show.
1: Thanks very much, Rich. Good to be here.
0: So you call these big changes, you know, Google made a big deal. They said, hey, these are the biggest changes we're making in search in 25 years. Number one, what does that mean? And number two, why do you think it's risky?
1: Absolutely. So for the past 25 years, you go on Google search and things have worked, you know, roughly the same way. You type something into the search box, you get a list of links, you click one, you click a few maybe, you read the articles, and that's it. What Google announced this week sort of changes that completely. So the search box looks entirely different now. It'll now like grow as you type, getting what you're going to say, you know, for the rest of your search query, not quite like autocomplete, sort of predicting what your entire question's going to be, writing out full sentences for you.
0: Oh, wow. I just tried that. That's crazy. Okay. Keep going.
1: Yeah. It's a pretty big one. It can also now take photos and videos and different files. So the idea is you can just ask it questions. And when it gives you an answer, it's now going to give that to you in an AI-generated answer box. And that's going to appear above all the links you're usually used to clicking. And then below that, you'll get some sponsored links like you already do. And at the bottom of the page, you might get one or two traditional links. But other than that, you're probably going to have to go a few pages into Google to find those sorts of things. So it's a big, big change from how Google's worked for the past 25 years. Now, the reason this is so risky is because of how AI answers these questions. Now, the way AI works is it sort of generates text probabilistically. You know, it sort of guesses what the next most likely word you're going to say is, and it does that for all of the answers it gives. Now, when these systems are trained, it gets rewarded for when it guesses these words correctly. And so it can sort of learn how to finish these sentences, and that's how, you know, AI sort of learns. But at the same time, they do still hallucinate and get things wrong. And this is an inherent feature of how they work, something that Google CEO Sundar Pichai said in an interview in 2024. Now, the problem with this is that when AI answers these questions you're asking Google, it can and it does hallucinate. In fact, 72% of the time, you know, some of these answers contain an amount of incorrect information. Back when Google first launched AI within Gemini, when people were asking how they can make cheese stick onto pizza, some of you may remember that it would suggest putting Elmer's glue on the pizza because of a joke comment on a Reddit post from 13 years ago.
0: Now, hold on. I know that's the example that's been given over and over. I will say that I think Google has moved way beyond that. That was like day one, day two. But I do agree that these things definitely hallucinate. They make up things. But here's the thing. If you're just taking at, you know, and this is what people have been doing forever for Google, is that if Google tells you something, you believe it's real. Like I watch how people use search and they sit there and whatever Google surfaces in the search results, like whether it's an AI overview, whether it's a snippet, whatever it is, that's the answer. People are typically not clicking through to like read the whole article and see how they're citing that. So I think that's the danger, is like just saying, hey, whatever these AI chatbots spit back out at you, we take that for granted that it's all true.
1: Absolutely. I mean, Google has come a long way from fixing some of those issues, but not quite. I mean, literally this week, since new search box has been rolled out, it replaced the dictionary search within Google when you look up for the definition of a word. That's all powered by AI now instead of the dictionary. So when users were searching in the word disregard, the AI was spitting back saying, okay, I'm not going to answer this, thinking it was a prompt rather than giving you the definition of the word. So while some of the issues have been fixed, there's certainly aren't all gone. But you're totally right about the sources things. When AI gives you these answers in the answer box, a majority of them don't provide the source. Up to 50% from some AIs, such as Google's Gemini, and some other AI systems, up to a whole 90% of answers either use an incorrect source or don't give any source at all. When you used to look at, you know, the list of Google search results, you could, if you wanted to, at least go in and evaluate the source and see how legitimate it was, how, you know, trustworthy it could be. But now you don't even get to know where the answer was coming from. So there's absolutely no chance of that happening, even for the people that do want to verify Google searches.
0: It's funny you say that, because I like to verify a lot of stuff that I look up, and especially I'll do like little spot checks and like see things. Of course, if I know it, you know, and I try to look at, because sometimes it'll give you like this, like it'll say, this is the source where we got it from. And I'll go to that page. I'm like, where? Like, I don't even see it on that page half the time. So maybe there's something else going on there. I guess my other big question is what is the difference? And I know Google has to tread lightly because, you know, they've got billions of users that know and love what they're doing. But what's the difference between this and Gemini now? I mean, it seems like the chat box is basically just a version of Gemini.
1: 100%. It is. It essentially is. It's all powered by Gemini. It's, you know, the latest model, which Google unveiled at I/O 3.5. You know, it is entirely the same as opening up Gemini.google.com and asking your questions there. And as you say, that's totally fine for you know, small queries, asking quick things. You could probably fact check yourself by asking someone else. But the bigger problem is when it comes to more complicated matters, you know, politics, health. 72% of all the questions that Gemini spits back are to do with, you know, health. And when you get some of these issues when it comes to hallucinations, that's when it becomes more problematic, is when it's harder to fact check these, you know, sort of sources in the first place.
0: So Google said a lot of these new features you actually have to pay for now. So they've got these AI plans that start at $8 a month. They go up to $100 a month. Do you see a lot of people paying for this stuff?
1: Yes and no. It depends for some of the audience. Like, one of the key features that's

0: behind this paywall is one where AI can go off and do some of your Google searching for you, and it'll give you the answers when you get back there. One of the examples Google gave in its keynote was if you're looking for a new apartment, you could say, hey, I want an apartment in downtown LA. My budget's, I don't know, $3,500 a month. I want to be near a pizza restaurant, for example, and it would come back to you and give you a list of all the apartments that meet those criteria. You know, it searched Zillow as well as other apartment, like local listings and different stuff, all in the background, and it would give you back that list. Now, that's what's locked behind a subscription paywall. But features like that are not ones you're going to use often. You know, you're not searching for apartments all the time. That's something you might do once in a while. So I think for a lot of users, that might be a feature they subscribe to for the 1 month they're going to need it and then cancel. What's interesting about some of these subscriptions, though, is that Google has bundled in a lot of extra backgrounds. So for some, for the $20 a month plan, you now get the Gemini app if you want to use that instead of Google, Google's AI coding tool. You get YouTube Premium, which removes ads and lets you play videos in the background. You get the new premium Google Health features that are all powered by AI, Google's Home Premium, and 5 terabytes worth of storage for Google Photos or Google Drive. So Google is trying to, you know, entice people into subscribing to these. But I think for the majority of users that subscribe to these new plans, they're probably going to be using the other features more than what's locked behind them in terms of AI.
1: All right, Connor Jewis, we are going to leave it there. We've got your article on Inc.com. I'll link it up on the website, richontech.tv. Thanks so much for joining me today. Really appreciate it.
0: Thanks for having me, Rich.
1: All right. 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Have you ever gotten a spam call, a scam text, or a sketchy email that knows way too much about you? It's not random. Your phone number, your home address, your email, your age, even the names of your family members. 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We'll be right back.

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0: Welcome back to Rich on Tech. Rich DeMuro here, hanging out with you, talking technology. 888-RICH-101, 888-742-4101. I'll give you the number, but clearly everyone's on the road this weekend because we're all filled up. So try. I'm not going to tell you not to call, but it may be tough this weekend. By the way, I'm having one of these, you know, these like beef sticks that are very popular, like these little like, it's like the modern beef jerky, right? They're very hip now. And I just, a little warning, a little word to the wise. So I was eating this thing. You know how it's like in the plastic and you push it up? Well, I pushed up the last bite one time and it like shot into the back of my throat. And I'm not kidding. Kind of like a major choking hazard. So when my kids eat these things, when I see people eating them, you know, you don't want to really touch it because it's kind of like greasy. I'm just giving you word to the wise. Don't push the last bite out. Like, don't pop it up. Like, take it out with your hand and like put it in your mouth, because I was like, oh my gosh, that could have been the end. Like, right there, eating a beef stick, like, that's it. That's how it ends. That would have been horrible. Like, that's my legacy. He was eating a Chomps or whatever, you know, brand your, this one's not, this one's Honey Barbecue. Anyway, just know those things get slippery at the end. Let's go to line two in Green Bay, Wisconsin. Harland, what's up?
1: Hey, thanks for taking my call today. Just want to talk about some options to get a SIM card for when we go over into Canada.
0: Okay.
1: We went into Canada a couple years ago, and the phone was pretty much non-operational. And then we were in Canada a couple weeks ago, and the same thing there. So I'm assuming we can just get over the border and get a SIM card for, you know, a local carrier. Is that something that we should do when we get over the border, or should we actually, like, order something online and get it before we get over the border?
0: Good question. Who is your carrier?
1: Well, we have an off-brand cell phone service. I don't know if I should mention the name or not, but it has a T-Mobile SIM card plan to it, but it's not T-Mobile.
0: Okay. Is it like, what's the brand?
1: It's Ting, T-I-N-G.
0: Oh, okay. Ting. Okay. So does Ting not include their, Ting is, interesting. Okay. Yeah. So they don't include Canada roaming in their plan?
1: They say where coverage is available, but in essence, probably 90% of the time we were in Canada, there was, even though if we had five bars, there was zero data.
0: Okay, interesting. So a lot of the mainstream carriers at this point sort of take a North American approach to the plan. So if you're on like a, you know, Verizon or a T-Mobile, you know, the more expensive the plan, the more that's included. And I understand that if you're like a Ting Mobile, I believe is a pretty good value-oriented plan. So sometimes they don't include all these extras because it costs them money to have a roaming agreement, right, with all of Canada. So my advice is, what type of phone do you have?
1: It's an Android.
0: Okay, so does it accommodate what's called an eSIM?
1: No, it's not. It's a physical SIM card.
0: Oh, it is a physical SIM card. Okay, so there's a couple things you could do. You could order a SIM card online and do it that way. Are you traveling to Canada a lot?
1: No, we're just in a few weeks we're leaving, and we're going to be about 6 weeks total time in the eastern province of Canada.
0: Okay. I think the easiest thing to do is I would look up online and see if you can purchase, if you like go on something like an Amazon, you may be able to just purchase a physical SIM card on there and they'll ship it to you and you can just activate it for Canada. That might be the easiest way, because I like to have things in place before I go. The other thing is that if you are traveling there and you're going through like any sort of like tourist main city, a lot of these little, you know, even if you go to like their carrier, you can just buy a prepaid SIM there. I mean, all the tourist areas that I visited, they advertise the idea of like a physical SIM. So it's getting a little bit less common because the eSIMs are so popular, but, that's probably the easiest way to do it, is either order it in advance from a website, or just when you land, you can get that SIM card there, that physical SIM card. And I've done this in the past at various countries that I visited. Sometimes in the airport, you know, you just see it says SIM card. You just order, you just buy it right there. The other thing you could do is you can get a Google Fi. They've got a a SIM card that you can get. And what's neat about that is once you have that SIM card, you can use that SIM card anywhere you travel. So you would just pop that in your phone and you could just buy like the service for that area. So that's like an easy way to do it if you want something that's a little bit more flexible if you're traveling to a bunch of different places. I would say, Harlan, that's probably the best for you if you don't have the ability to get an eSIM on your phone. And by the way, a lot of the phones work with eSIM. So I would check just to make sure, check your phone model to make sure, because a lot of them do work with that, especially Samsung's over the past, you know, couple of years here. The other thing is if you are, if you have a phone and you're traveling internationally, my typical advice is to check to see if your provider offers roaming in that area. If they don't, sometimes they offer what's called a travel pass or a day pass. And sometimes that's included in your plan. So on my plan, I think like every month I get one travel day. And so after 5 months, I've banked 5 free days of roaming anywhere in the world, you know, when you land. And a lot of this is automated. It's gotten so much better. I mean, I've been going to Japan for 10 years now. And when I first went to Japan, no joke, my phone did not work from the moment I got from the airport, like landed to my hotel. We're talking an hour and a half, did not work. And this was back when people were using like mobile hotspots instead of like buying the SIM card. But anyway, it was the worst experience of my life. And I said, that will never happen again. That will never, ever happen. I will not allow this to happen. And so everywhere I go in the world now, I make sure I've got either an eSIM. And there's a bunch of brands that do this. The one that I like that I've used is called Airalo, A-I-R-A-L-O. It's excellent. There's Holafly, H-O-L-A-F-L-Y. I've not tested that one. There's Saily, S-A-I-L-Y. And I have tested that one. That one's good. And then there's also, there's one that's free. eSIM free with Visa card. Oh, GigSky. So if you go to, let's see, here it is. GigSky, G-I-G-S-K-Y, if you have a Visa card, like a Visa Signature or Visa Infinite, they actually give you a free GigSky eSIM. So if you just want to try this one time, they give you, like if you have a Platinum card, it's like a 1 gig 15-day plan. Or if you have an Infinite card, you get a 3 gigabyte 15-day plan plus 30% off. And a gig or 3 gigs is not going to get you very far. But if you just want basic connectivity, it's free. And that's something that, you know, might take you a while to discover, or you might pay for that. So I will link that up on the website, richontech.tv. But yeah, if you're on one of these MVNOs, a lot of times you're not paying as much month to month. But on the back end, you're not going to get as many premium features when you travel or Apple Watch connectivity, but you're saving all that money up front, and then you may have to spend it later when you travel. Great question. Thanks for the call. 888-RICH-101, 888-742-4101.
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